Your live game night huddle. 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It's BetMGM Tonight with Pat Boyle and Brad Evans on Westwood One Sports.

0: And the night here on Westwood One Sports. He's Brett Evans. I'm Pat Boyle. And we are brought to you by BetMGM. 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And you got plenty of ways you can listen to us. So I had a couple of folks DMing me, hey, football season's back. I'm just tuning back in. Where can I hear the show? You got plenty of ways you can hear the show, all right, Bozo? 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The Westwood One Sports app, it's completely free. And that's also where you can hear every single primetime NFL game for free this year. 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On the Westwood One Sports app, that's where you can hear our show. You can also hear us on the Odyssey app, where you have the capability to rewind. You can catch up on what you missed. You can hear us on SiriusXM. If you've got it, we're on a new channel there, Channel 260. And then, as always, depending on what city you're in, you can hear us on hundreds of local affiliates throughout North America. Phone number to join the show, 310-840-4910. Any of your questions, predictions, your favorite picks for week one in the NFL, we'll take them. 310-840-4910. Brad, before we get back into the slate here for week one on Sunday, we go through every single game. We give you the injury news you need to know. We give you the X's and O's breakdown. We give you our favorite plays. We do have a very good Friday sports night here, not only for Major League Baseball, several critical series kicking off that have massive playoff implications. Not only do we have a couple of really good college football games, you got the red bandana game between Boston College and Rutgers. And that game, obviously very emotional. Right now, Boston College leads Rutgers 7-0. Not only do you have that game going on right now, you've also got a couple of ranked teams in action already. Number 24, Louisville, fresh off of a very, I guess, is there any loss that's a good loss? But coming off of a good loss against Ole Miss, they lead Villanova by 14. Number 25, Virginia, off of their dominating win against NC State. They're crushing Norfolk State 21-0. And then the big one tonight, number 23, Missouri, in Lawrence, to take on Kansas, the border showdown. It's only the second time these two teams have met in the last 14 years. Remember, they used to be in the Big 12, Missouri now in the SEC. That's primetime, can't miss football. That's starting soon. Brad, did you see the social media hype video that the Kansas team put out? Because it was bone chilling.
1: Yeah, throwing a little shade, a little historical throwback referenced in that one by Kansas. And being the history major that I am, you know what I say to that? Yeah, slow clap. I applaud it. It was really well done by then. If you have no idea what we're talking about, look it up. And remember, Dred Scott, that case was decided in St. Louis. Just point of reference.
0: Oh, yeah. Big time. By the way, Brad, one game yesterday, the only ranked team that was in action, number 7, Miami. Did you see what happened against Florida A&M? Not only was it 77-0 after the third quarter, did you see both coaches agreed to play 10 minutes in the fourth quarter? Like, they literally was like, hey, mercy rule, please. Like, can we cut this game short by 5 minutes? I mean, are we freaking kidding? You couldn't play the extra 5 minutes because you're getting that badly embarrassed? Did you see that? I think that kind of got lost in the fray yesterday. They played a 10-minute fourth quarter because they got crushed so badly.
1: Again, I'm going to slow clap. Well done. Get together. Wrap it up. Finish it. It's a mauling. It's a drubbing. It's a killing. It's a massacre. There's no reason to continue to play and risk further, ineptitude and potential injury when it's 77-0. I got no qualms with it.
0: Oh, I got so many problems with that. I mean, this is not high school football. This is not Little League baseball. This is not participation trophy time. Take your beating like men. Play the extra 5 minutes. I mean, is it really going to kill you?
1: They took it like a man.
0: And they didn't, because they were like, hey, can we please put 5 minutes off the clock, because we just can't endure this anymore. And then they scored. They scored on a fumble return, I think, for a touchdown. So that's the only way that Florida A&M scored. It was 77-0 after three. It finished 77-7. So there you go. And then we got the U.S. Open going on. Sasha Zverev has already punched his ticket to the final. awesome match going on right now that I am tracking, that I am following. I'll have the split screen, Mizzou, Kansas. And then I got Francis Tiafoe, Ben Shelton, All-American semifinal. We will guaranteed to have an American man in the U.S. Open final for just the second time in the last 23 years. Hoping to end that drought. Andy Roddick, last American man to win a Grand Slam back in 2003. Winner will get Zverev, and they will try to knock him off. It's the first set. Shelton leading Tiafoe 3-2, but it is on serve. All right, before we get back to the games, we do have a text message that we want to get to here. 310-840-4910. And Brad, Antoine Mailman, taking some shots at you. Your Bears playing the Panthers. Yeah, your Bears playing the Panthers. You said that you think it's going to be the highest scoring game of the week because both defenses are going to be bad. And Antoine the Mailman says, Brad, you have to do some research on that Panthers defense. They were in the top 16 last year and added Jalen Phillips and Devin Lloyd. We will definitely not be in the 20s. So there, your response to Antoine the Mailman.
1: Well, he's going by total yardage allowed. I go by EPA data. EPA per play defense, they're number 20 in the NFL. I think they're going to be vanilla. I think they're going to be main. I think they're going to be mid yet again. Maybe they're not going to be the dregs of the keg. I think the Bears could be in the running for that dishonor. But I think Carolina's is going to be woefully average. So if that expectation is met in week one, Chicago, Carolina, as I said before, 38-35, bear down. Chicago wins it, but it's going to be a squeaker and the highest scoring game of the week.
0: All righty, let's get back into it here. We got a couple of games to get to, including an all NFC East clash and a rematch of the 2024 NFC title game. Let's get to our next game.
2: The Washington Commanders, the Philadelphia Eagles.
0: All righty, Eagles, a pretty hefty 5.5-point favorite in this one in the city of brotherly love. Total of 44.5. Again, Washington, just a brutal year last year, filled with injuries, including to their quarterback, Jaden Daniels. He is healthy. He is worrying about other people wearing his number, but he is healthy and he is going to play. Bill Kroski-Merritt, who had a groin injury, he will play. You got Stephon Diggs, the newest member of this offense. You got an offensive line that is already without left tackle, star left tackle Laremy Tunsil, for most likely the entire season. That is something to look out for. Dorrance Armstrong, one of their pass rushers for Washington, suspended to start the season. He's going to miss week one for violating the NFL's personal conduct policy, which could be related to his arrest on charges of assault and resisting arrest back in May. So he is out for this game. And then for Philadelphia, no A.J. Brown anymore. He's traded. He's with the Patriots. By the way, high ankle sprain. Brad mentioned it. He's on injured reserve. He's going to miss the next four games. New offensive play. Washington, by the way, new offensive play caller in David Blau. Eagles, new offensive play caller. First-time coordinator Sean Mannion, after that moron Kevin Petullo had the Eagles playing offense in the 1950s for much of last season. So how much different will the Philly offense look? Can Devontae Smith step into a big-time wide receiver one role? Can their rookie, Mekhi Lemon, who didn't get a whole lot of time in the preseason because of injuries and then didn't look that great, can he step up to the test? Will that Eagles offensive line be much better than they were a season ago? The defense is probably going to be great. Vic Fangio, the DC, still. They did get Jonathan Grenard in that trade with Minnesota, but he is going to be out for week one. Other than that, full bill of health for the Eagles defense. Brad, divisional clash, week one. Two teams whose offenses were really poor last year. How do you see this one playing out?
1: Man, I'm just praying that Jaden Daniels is going to stay alive and upright in this game, because he got an aggressive and assertive pass rush there. The fly, Eagles fly. You got a sieve of an offensive line down their best bookend tackle in Laremy Tunsil for the next several weeks, if not for the majority of the season. So Daniels could be running for his life in this game, and that could work to his advantage. He is a guy that certainly can call his own number and get some of those chunk gains on the ground, but he's also a guy that could snap like a twig. He is a slight of build, so that is a downside of his overall game. So that's the area where I'm going to really be watching, is a trench work between the Philadelphia defensive line and the offensive line of Washington, and how adequately, if that is even the case, they protect Jaden Daniels. My favorite play in this game, I've already mentioned, I think it's going to be one of the fastest starters in fantasy football, particularly the tight end position, is Dallas Goedert. I think Dallas Goedert is going to score a touchdown. Anytime touchdown for him at BetMGM, plus 230. Extraordinary value in my mind. He was a guy that got off to a white hart start last year. He was a top three fantasy tight end through the first 7 weeks of the season. He scored 6 touchdowns in 7 games last fall. And it could be a similar story that unfolds this year. Remember, Mekhi Lemon is not exactly operating at full developmental percent because he missed all that key time due to him being out with that bulky hamstring setback. So Goddard could really stand to benefit working primarily out of the slot. You look at the Commanders last season, they give up 86 catches, 1,040 yards, and a dozen touchdowns in 17 regular season games just to the tight end position. And you look at Goddard, he did score in 1 of 2 games against the Commanders last season, only averaged 5.5 targets a game. This could be like a 7-8 target game. He was also number 5 among all tight ends and red zone target rate at 30%. So in throwing two, Jalen Hurts had a 132.7 passer rating when targeting Goddard. So to put all together, Dallas Goddard, my favorite play in this one, anytime touchdown at plus 230. Some sexy juice on that play.
0: Yeah, that is some sexy juice. I like that. And Dallas Goedert is a guy that, you know, again, I live in the city of brotherly love. So, you know, that my roots are New York radio, but I listen to our sister station WIP every now and then. They've been kind of ripping on Dallas Goedert for most of this preseason. You know, they did draft a rookie. I said that he, you know, again, was all his numbers didn't tell the story. He was terrible as a blocker last year. There were a lot of folks were high on Eli Stowers. And then, you know, the second round draft pick out of Vanderbilt. And then he has basically been hurt for most of the preseason and he's listed as questionable for week one. So it could just be a whole lot of, smack talk for Philly fans.
1: Typical Philly haters is what it is.
0: They're the worst. They're the absolute worst. Nobody knows how to trash their own players more like the Philadelphia fan base does.
3: G-L-G-S-E-S Eagles!
0: Yes, and their mayor, Sherelle Parker, can't spell their own team name. So there you go. I think this is too many points for week one. And this kind of clashes with how I feel for the majority of the season, which is, unfortunately, I think the Eagles three-peat as division champions, and I think the Commanders miss the playoffs. And I do think the Eagles win this game, but I think probably by a field goal. I think there is some kinks to work out with this new offense under Sean Mannion. I do think they'll be much better than they were under Kevin Petullo, but still, like, that's a lot of question marks for week one. Brand new offense, new offensive system, no A.J. Brown. Can Devontae Smith be that guy? And Saquon, you know, bounce back after a mediocre season last year? That's a lot of questions. And Jaden Daniels is healthy to start the year. Yes, the absence of Laremy Tunsil is massive. And do I feel like the Commanders are going to struggle to move the football? Yes, I do. But I think 5.5 is a lot. Week one divisional game. I'll take the Commanders with the points here. One trend that I feel like kind of perfectly backs up my prediction here, Brad. Jalen Hurts as a favorite at home in the NFC East. So I know that's very specific, but they play 3 of those a year. So against the Commanders, Giants, and Cowboys at home. Jalen Hurts, 12-1, but only 7-5-1 against the spread. Normally wins. Only covers about half the time. So again, I think an Eagles win will happen. But again, this is almost a touchdown. I'll take the Commanders plus the 5.5 at minus 108. And then finally, Sunday Night Football, another NFC East clash, and one that is going to have me chewing my fingernails off, hoping to avoid yet another opening night disaster. Let's get to our final Sunday game.
2: The Dallas Cowboys, the New York Giants.
0: Oh, this game is going to give me nightmares, Brad. I can already feel it. I mean, again, I picked the Giants to make the playoffs. I picked the Cowboys to miss the playoffs. A couple years ago, Sunday Night Football, week one, 40-0. The Cowboys annihilated the Giants. Please, please let this still be a game in the fourth quarter. Please. Our friends at BetMGM have the Cowboys as a road field goal favorite, laying 3. The total, a very high 48. And the big injury news, Brad, which I cannot believe it. Malik Nabers is now being listed as questionable by the New York Giants. Yeah. Coming back from the torn ACL, medically cleared to play, shed the red no contact jersey weeks ago. And then we talked to Connor Hughes of SNY yesterday, fresh off of media availability, where Malik Nabers basically said, hey, it's my career. It's my choice. And we're like, what? What are you talking about? You've been cleared to go for like weeks. John Harbaugh, new head coach for the Giants. He's like, oh, yeah, as soon as I know, he's good to go. And now you're telling me Malik Nabers might self-impose a week one Sunday Night Football NFC East clash load management on himself? Oh, he better not. Oh, he better suit up and play, Brad. He better suit up and play. So that's something to look out for. Malik Nabers, who knows when we're going to find out if he's going to play or not. It might be Sunday afternoon. It might be 90 minutes right before kickoff. But either way, got to wait to see if Malik Nabers is going to play. And then meanwhile, for Dallas, a lot of acquisitions. Middle of last season, their defense was terrible. How does Quinnen Williams do now in his full first season with the Dallas Cowboys? They drafted Caleb Downs. I was furious the Giants passed on him twice. They bring in Kobe Durant as well. The secondary should be improved. Should be is the key word. But can Jackson Dart and Cam Scataboo and Isaiah Likely tear up the Cowboys defense? I got to see if Malik Nabers is going to play in this game, Brad. And again, before I make my play, I'll toss it over to you because my play is solely dependent on whether or not Malik Nabers is going to play. So what do you like in this game Sunday night?
1: Yeah, Connor Hughes said it was a 65 to 70% likelihood in his mind that Malik Nabers was going to suit up, but that was down from like 99.9% earlier this week. My gut feeling, 85% chance he's going to play. It's on the table that he is going to, you know, call his own number and wind up in street clothes. But you mentioned it, man. It's a massive game against one of your arch rivals. He's got to suit up. Otherwise, he's never going to hear the end of it by the Giants fan base and the local Giants media there in the NYC. So with or without Malik Nabers, I love me some Isaiah Likely. I'm going to take the over 3.5 receptions at an even Steven plus 100 juice. He was catching everything in sight, building up that instant bond, that instant chemistry with Jackson Dart throughout the month of August. You look at Dallas, they give up the 18th most yards and 70 most receptions to the running back position, tight end position last year. It was 90 catches to tight ends alone. They allowed Theo Johnson, had four, as a matter of fact, the New York Giant. In one of those matchups against Little D last season. Now, the defense should be, you know, decently improved, but Likely and Dart, I think, are going to connect instantaneously in this game. Remember, Likely was underutilized in Baltimore last season. No, he was number 6 in average yards of separation per target. He averaged 11.4 yards per catch. I think he hauls in at least 4 grabs. Hell, he might have as many as 6 or 7 if Nabers is indeed out for this game. Even if he's in, I think at a bare minimum, he's going to catch 5 and all he needs 4 to cash. So Isaiah Likely over 3.5 catches plus 100. No doubt, my favorite play under the primetime lights.
0: Yeah, and honestly, if you like Brad's play, I would play this now because if Malik Nabers gets ruled out, that will not be the price. That will not be the price on... Yep. Yeah, that will not be the price on Isaiah Likely's receptions. I'm just double checking that is still what the number is. Yeah, it is. It's plus money. And Malik Nabers, you know, numbers and his receiving yards and his receptions all look as if he is going to play. So again, maybe I'm just, last minute nightmare, the scenario that I'm looking for. I'm looking for the worst possible thing. I'm ducking behind all corners, waiting for the other shoe to drop. But I feel like if Malik Nabers doesn't play, this Isaiah Likely over 3.5 catches, it's going to be, not only is it going to be plus money, probably be 4.5 at minus money. So again, my play dependent upon Nabers playing, but call me the homer. Called it, call me a Giants fan with the blue tinted lenses, the big blue tinted lenses here. But I'm going to take an SGP. I'm going to take a teaser. I'm going to get the Giants up over a touchdown. So Giants plus 7.5. And Brad, I do feel like the Cowboys defense will be improved. I do feel like the Giants pass rush is going to be very, very good, if not elite, but their secondary stinks. And so I do think there will be points. I know it's a division game in prime time that generally tends to lean under. When these two teams play, though, there usually isn't any shortage of points. I mean, see Russell Wilson last year throwing for 400 plus yards against the Cowboys. So Giants plus 7.5, bring the over down to 42.5. Take those together, minus 110 odds, and that is my play, assuming Malik Nabers plays Sunday night football. Brad, if he doesn't play, it's going to take everything in me not to come on the air on Monday and lose it on him, because I texted my one group chat, and I said, this has the makings of Joel Embiid written all over it. And my one friend said, you are an absolute psychopath for even mentioning those two guys in the same sentence. I said, right now, obviously, don't look like it, but he's had all season.

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18: The ads. Oh, that's right, baby. That is absolutely right. Let's get to producer Brandon Combs. Combs A, first time on the show today, brother. Miss your voice, miss your face. Who are you going with for your touchdown pick?
20: Yeah, you do. You always miss my voice. You always miss my face because I'm the man. All right.
18: Well, let's pump the brakes. Let's relax.
20: I'm going to go to that Texans and Bills game. I love David Montgomery in that game. Look, Houston really, really lacked a rush game last year, and that really hindered this offense. I think they're going to lean heavily on David Montgomery, especially in tight games, which I think this game against Buffalo will be. So I like David Montgomery to find the end zone maybe multiple times, but at least once.
21: Oh. Mm. Oh, I like that. Well,
18: maybe multiple times. Wow. Oh. Okay. Ooh. I like it. Buffalo couldn't stop the run last year. Can they stop David Montgomery on Sunday? I got a feeling we're going to stay in H-Town for our guy Monty, our video producer, Michael Montgomery. Monty, who's your touchdown pick for Sunday?
22: That's right. Give me the guy on the other side. Give me James Cook. The Bills offensive line, mostly intact from last year, returning four of the five starters. This offense was, and James Cook was able to run on the Texans defense last year on Thursday Night Football in Houston. So I think much of the same could occur. Had a touchdown then. I think the minus 120 price, we're getting a little bit of a discount on because we know this Texans defense is so good. So I'm going to take advantage of that. And I think Cook will find the end zone here in week one.
18: All righty. So both running backs in that game. Combs going with Montgomery, Monty's brother, and Michael Montgomery is going with James Cook. Finally, let's get to our guy Lee DeLapp in our Westwood One studios. Lee, take us home. Who's your touchdown pick for Sunday?
23: You saved me for last. I'm going to take that last game. Sunday Night Football, Cowboys at the Giants. How about some Javonte Williams? I know there's going to be a lot of balls thrown through the air, but it's a high-scoring game, 9.5 points. Well, no, hold on, not 9.5 point spread, but a high score and a fair 48.5. I like Javonte Williams for a score. He's gotten into the end zone four out of the last five games. He got into the end zone last time against the Giants and the last two times on the road. So give me Javonte Williams minus 165.
18: Yeah, I like that play not only because the Giants struggled to stop the run last year, but also their backup running back, Malik Davis, is out. They cut Jaden Blue. And so Amari DiMercato is the only other active running back on the roster. So there might not be a whole lot of competition for touches for Javonte Williams coming up on Sunday night. All right, those are the five guys. Jamar Chase, Amarion Hampton, David Montgomery, James Cook, Javonte Williams. If all five of those guys hit pay dirt, Brad, what are the odds with our friends at BetMGM?
24: Oh, you're looking at a very cool plus 13-11. As always, fade or follow, that is up to you.
18: All right, very good. 310-840-4910 is the phone number to join the show. Again, that's 310-840-4910. So just in case folks didn't hear the start of this segment, this is our TD dance every Friday. Every member of the crew will pick a touchdown score for Sunday, and we will put all

0: guys taking care of Villanova 31-10. Number 25, Virginia, in an intrastate battle with Norfolk State, taking care of business 28-3 at the half. And then midway through the first quarter in the Border Showdown, the best game of the night, number 23, Missouri and Kansas, scoreless. Nothing right now in Lawrence. A couple of three and outs to start. Then Kansas did make some headway, but they had to punt once they got in Missouri territory. And it looked like the Tigers were about to kick a field goal to get on the board, Brad. And Kansas just blocked Missouri's field goal attempt. And so there you go. Special teams. That'll fire you up on a Friday night. Kansas and Missouri still scoreless. Isaiah Marshall for Kansas, 1 of 5 for 32 yards. He has had a tough start. Austin Simmons for Missouri, 4 of 7 for 75 yards. So there you go. There's the three ranked college football games in action right now. You also have the Red Bandana game, an emotional night for Boston College, taking on Rutgers. The Eagles leading Rutgers 17-0. Greg Schiano after the nearly 30-point favorite that he was against UMass last week, and Rutgers lost. They are getting spanked early on against Boston College. Yeah. So, my friends in Piscataway, Yikes, maybe, you know, start hitting the bottle early. Yeah, start hitting the bottle early on this Friday night. All right, we'll take a break. 310-840-4910. When we come back, we'll do our crew fantasy draft. We'll get you caught up on baseball scores on this very busy Friday night in the major leagues, and we'll continue to get you set for week one on Sunday. He's Brad Evans. I'm Pat Boyle. 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
1: 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Can Dallas's revamped defense live up to the expectations? Or will John Harbaugh put a halt to the hype by spoiling the Cowboys opener in his New York debut?
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0: Welcome on back, BetMGM tonight, Westwood One Sports. He's Brett Evans. I'm Pat Boyle. Phone number to join the show, 310-840-4910. Again, that's 310-840-4910. All righty, a couple of scores to get you caught up on here. Let's get you up to date on college football. Red Bandana game right now in Boston. Tribute of 9-11, Boston College taking it to Rutgers 17-0. As BC coming off the loss to Cincinnati, but they are well on their way to getting to their first win of the season. Mason McKenzie, their quarterback's got 107 passing yards. He's got 43 rushing yards and a touchdown. Meanwhile, Rutgers starting A.J. Surais after last week did not go well for them at all. In their loss to UMass as a nearly 30-point favorite. They benched their quarterback, Dylan Lonergan, and not going any better here for Rutgers tonight. And then three ranked games, Brad. Louisville up by 21 on Villanova. No surprise there. Number 25, Virginia, up 28-3 at half against Norfolk State. No surprise there. You and I, though, are watching Kansas and number 23, Missouri. The border showdown scoreless in the final minute of the first quarter, although this one has been... Shout out Billy Madison. Extra sloppy defense has been the theme in this game so far.
2: Marshall's not looked great. The starting quarterback for Kansas. I think he's just 3 of 9 so far in this game. He's made a couple of plays with legs, but the second 13, and he's running like a madman right now. Just got a nice gain there of about 7 or so yards. So it's going to be third and manageable for Kansas with under a minute to go in the first quarter, all knotted up at zeros. This one could be like first to 13 wins. It's got that kind of vibe to it.
0: Yes, it does. Yes, it does indeed. Let's quickly get a couple of baseball scores in here for the games that are super critical in terms of playoff implications. First, for the Yankees, and again, 25th anniversary of 9-11. Brad and I each said a couple of words about it being the 25th anniversary. Yankees and the Mets playing in the Bronx. A very emotional game in New York City tonight. Yankees lead it 5-1. Cody Bellinger, 3-run bomb. Ben Rice, solo shot. Aaron Judge has a hit and a walk. And Carlos Rodon, 5 2/3, 0 earned runs. As Carlos Rodon is only just a couple of starts back from an injury, getting better and better. Yankees getting better and better, Brad. They're going to push the race for that AL East. So right now they lead the Mets 5-1. It feels like season's on the line for both of these teams in the next couple of games here. Orioles, Blue Jays, both fighting for that final wild card spot. Baltimore, north of the border, leading at 6-1 in this one. Couple of big hits for the top of the order. Dylan Beavers has a couple of hits and 3 RBIs in a home run. And that Toronto offense, boy, oh boy, have they been inconsistent all year long. Inconsistent yet again today. Division leaders, Astros and the Rays going at it in Tampa. 1-1 in the bottom of the sixth. Got a pitcher's duel right now, although Houston did go with an opener, but it's Drew Rasmussen for Tampa Bay that has only allowed 1 run so far through 6 innings. So those guys tied up at 1 apiece. And then Phillies and the Braves, as the Phillies are just 4 games back of Atlanta in the NL East. In Atlanta, the Phillies lead it 3-1 in the bottom of the second right now. You had a Matt Olson solo home run, but then a bases-clearing double for the Phillies 9-hitter, Derek Hill. So there you go. And earlier today, Brad, your Cubbies, dominant performance to smack down the Pirates, 12-2. That must have felt good.
2: Oh, yeah, it was rather arousing. Shohei Imanaga having a marvelous start, got the dub in that one. And the Cub bats, again, the best offense in baseball when they're on. They're really on it. PCA only had 1 hit in the game. It was for an RBI, but the game was already in hand. So the Cubs have got to break out the brooms against the Buccos because the rest of the season scheduled at the end of this month, it gets even harder, and it is no sure thing that they're going to punch their ticket for the postseason because that pitching staff largely has been woeful here the last like 6 or so weeks. So stay hot, bats, and go Cubs go.
0: Yeah, they got a 3-game cushion over the Padres and a 3.5-game cushion over the Diamondbacks, who is the one team that has a realistic shot of getting in from the outside looking in. kind of crazy. I mean, Pittsburgh, Miami, St. Louis, those teams have all basically died off here in the last couple of days. So you got three wild card spots up for grabs, realistically, just down to four teams with the Diamondbacks fighting for their lives. And basically all the divisions, except for the NL East, are just about wrapped up here with 2 weeks to go in the regular season. Yankees and the Rays separated by three games in the AL East. White Sox and the Guardians separated by 1.5 games in the AL Central. Astros and the Rangers separated by three games in the AL West. But that AL wild card, there are still legitimately four or five teams still fighting for their lives with 14, 15 days left to go in the regular season. All right, 310-840-4910. Let's get to our crew fantasy draft. This is another game we'll be playing every Friday. Basically, you know, snake draft, standard PPR scoring. Brad or Combs, either one of you guys, give us the lowdown here on what we're doing with the crew fantasy draft and how it's going to work each week.
2: Yeah, Combs is probably cutting up some audio, so I'll jump in here. It is a PPR format. That's points per reception. It's going to be a snake draft, and we're going to reveal the draft order here in a second. When you take a player, you cannot take him again the entire year. It's a one-and-done scenario. You got to draft a quarterback, a running back, a wide receiver, a tight end, and here's the kicker, a flex. It's not a super flex. Standard flex, running back, wide receiver, tight end, qualify. That's the fantasy roster. We will track the scoring and we'll reveal the standings every single week we play this stinking game, which was really popular for us last year. So let's rock and roll.
0: All right, beautiful. So here's the order. Brad, you're going to start us off. You'll go first. I'll go second. Monty will go third. Combs will go fourth, and then we'll snake it back around. So then Combs 5, Monty 6, me 7, you 8, and along and so forth and so on we go. All right, Brad, you got pick number 1. Who's it going to be?
2: As a layup, and I know I'm going to go ahead and spend number 1 overall capital right now on Jahmyr Gibbs of Detroit. He's minus 325 right now to score a touchdown. He's facing New Orleans. I think he's going to go for at least 100 combined yards. And put me on record right now, he is going to have a multi-TD game, and we're going to start it off with a bang with the Detroit Lion, Jahmyr Gibbs.
0: All righty, you're going with Gibbs. I'm going to go with a guy that definitely went in the top 5 for a lot of people's fantasy drafts, and I think he has a monster game this week. I already picked him in our TD dance. Give me Ja'Marr Chase, Cincinnati Bengals receiver, going up against the Buccaneers defense that I don't think is going to be very good. An inexperienced secondary. Joe Burrow is going to feed him the rock many, many times. Give me Ja'Marr Chase. Pick number 2. He's my wide receiver. Monty, who are you taking?
3: Yeah, give me Omarion Hampton. Brad's in love with him against the Cardinals this week. So sorry, Brad, but he's going to be on my team. Like Brad said earlier, maybe he gets in the end zone once or twice. So I'm going to go Hampton here.
0: Okay. Very good. Let's get to producer Brandon Combs. Combs, you got 2 picks in a row. So who are they going to be?
4: So I am going to stay in that same game that Monty was just in, and I am going to go with a wide receiver from the LA Chargers who I believe in, who I think is going to have the best season of his career so far in his third season, and that is Quentin Johnston, wide receiver from the Chargers. So I will go with Quentin Johnston in that game. And then on the bounce back here, I am going to take Chase Brown at running back. So Quentin Johnston and Chase Brown.
0: All right. Those are 2 solid picks. Quentin Johnston going super early.
2: Let's go, lad.
3: First round. Talk about a reach.
0: That is a reach.
4: It's about strategy. We can't pick these guys again the rest of the year, so I don't want to waste all of the top players right away.
2: That's valid.
3: I won't draft Quentin Johnston all season.
2: Oh.
4: I bet you will.
2: Wow. Okay.
3: I bet I won't.
4: All right, okay. Well, we'll put
0: Monty, back to you. You can draft him here. You can draft him here, Monty. So who are you picking next?
3: No worries. I'm going to go with a guy who will actually score some points. Colston Loveland. Looking at the Bears' schedule, it's pretty tough. I think this could be one of the go-to spots for the Bears to score this week. The schedule's not easy playing a first-place schedule. So give me Colston Loveland.
0: Okay.
2: Yeah, that's a wise decision.
0: All right, that's a good one. That's definitely a good one. Back to me. I am going to go with the guy that Lee took for our touchdown dance here, and I'm going to take him as my running back. Give me Javonte Williams. Again, not a lot of competition for snaps this week. Going against my G-men who struggled to stop the run all of last year, so I'll take Javonte Williams as my running back. Brad, you've got two picks now, brother. Take us from round two to round three. Who are you going with?
2: All right, back-to-back selections for me. It's going to be a Zay Day in the Circle City. I'm going to go Zay Flowers, the Baltimore Ravens, taking on Indianapolis. He's a WR1. I do love me some Jacoby Lane. I think Flowers could have like a 6-7 catch game. I was going to flirt with 90 or 100 yards, may find the end zone as well. And I know Combsy's high on this guy. If I don't take him now, Combsy's probably going to take him later. I'm going to insert him into the flex. Mandatory Montgomery! Yeah, Jackals! God, I love that guy so much.
4: Damn you.
2: Yeah, I knew it was going to happen.
0: That's a good pick. All right, I'm gonna take my quarterback here right now, get him off the board, because I think the Colts defense is not very good. I think he's going to have a great season. Give me Lamar Jackson going up against the Colts. And yeah, Lamar Jackson, my pick. Monty, you're up next.
3: Give me wide receiver Chris Olave on the Saints. Big underdogs, playing in a dome. Should be throwing a lot. Good conditions. I think he's primed to have a big year. So we'll go with Chris Olave here.
2: Yeah, wise choice.
0: All right, Combs, back to you for two picks in a row. You've taken a receiver in Quentin Johnston and a running back in Chase Brown. Who are your next two picks?
4: I am going to go with a flex, and I'm going to go with Amon-Ra St. Brown.
2: Ooh.
4: And then at quarterback, I am going to stack him with Jared Goff.
2: Oh, smart move. Okay. Money at home is Jared Goff.
0: Very nice. So again, so I can draft Jared Goff next week and Jahmyr Gibbs. I just can't draft the guys I've drafted the rest of the year.
2: Correct. Bingo.
0: Got it. Okay. Understood. All right, Monty, back to you, brother. You need a quarterback and you need a flex.
3: Yeah, let's grab the quarterback now. I'm going to go ahead and stack Colson Loveland with Caleb Williams. Again, their schedule, I think, is pretty tough this year going forward. Hopefully, Ben Johnson and the boys come out hot right out of the gate and score me some points. So, Caleb Williams.
0: Okay. Solid. Very, very solid. I'm going to take my guy who I think is going to be the best tight end in football this year. Sorry to Colston Loveland and all you Bears fans, but he was a moneymaker for me in fantasy last year. I made sure I grabbed him in fantasy again this year. Give me Trey McBride as my tight end for week one. Brad, your final two picks. Go ahead. Who's it going to be?
2: All right, so I need a tight end and I need a quarterback. I'm going to go with Lamar Jackson's already off the board. I'm going to go Baker, the touchdown maker in a game with a lot of pew, pew, pew shootout appeal against Cincinnati at quarterback. And then I am going to rock, and this is going to be a bit of a surprise to some of you guys with a tight end. Oh, no. You know what? No. Yeah, I am going to rock with this guy. I'm going to go with the backup in Vegas, who is going to start because Brock Bowers is out. Michael Mayer, the former Golden Domer.
0: I love it. Love me some Michael Mayer. Spotlight on him with Brock Bowers out this week. So there you go. Brad's team is Jahmyr Gibbs, Zay Flowers, David Montgomery, Baker Mayfield, and Michael Mayer. And how about our guy Monty putting up the week one crew fantasy draft, putting up Brad's lineup immediately if you're watching live on YouTube, Twitter, or Twitch. Brilliant stuff, Monty. You're an absolute stud. You're a gentleman and a scholar. All right, my final pick. I need a flex. Give me Parker Washington of the Jacksonville Jaguars. Very high on Parker Washington this year. I do think that this Browns defense is really good, but I still think he's going to have a great season. And I saw a clip of him talking about a potential contract. If you've never heard Parker Washington speak, it's surprising. It'll get you by surprise. As much as surprised as people are surprised when they hear Costos or see him for the first time. So give me Parker Washington to round out my team. Jamar Chase, Javonte Williams, Lamar Jackson, Trey McBride, and Parker Washington. All right, Monty, you need a flex to finish off your team. Who's it going to be?
3: Oh, that's tough because I have no idea.
0: we can skip you and go to Combs. Because Combs needs a tight end.
3: We'll take a shot in the dark here and hope that Devon Achane can actually do something good in the first week. Oh. I'm very nervous about the Dolphins' offense this year. Didn't really want to pick him here, but panic pick. Let's do it.
0: All right. I typed it in for you. So Monty's going to Maurien Hampton, Colston Loveland, Chris Olave, Caleb Williams, and Devon Achane. And finally, Combs, you need a tight end. Finish us off.
4: Give me TJ Hockenson of the Minnesota Vikings.
2: Bones.
4: I think Hawk is going to have a great year this year. So give me Hockenson.
2: Really?
0: All right. There you
2: go. Okay.
0: There you go. All right, Brad, we'll bid you adieu, brother. Our first football Monday of the season is just a couple of days away, my man. Enjoy your weekend.
2: ILLB Duke. Peace.
0: All righty. There you have it. We come back. The solo portion begins with some hot or cold, and we'll continue to get you set for week one in the NFL and week two in college football. I'm Pat Boyle. 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

0: 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Phone number to join the show, 310-840-4910. We talked a ton about the Rams and the Niners game from last night. We're going to talk more about it here in just a moment. But other than that, we have been deep diving every single NFL game in week one here coming up on Sunday. So any of your questions on any game, fantasy questions, football questions in general, any opinions you have, any thoughts, any predictions, you can call us. 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You can also hit me up on Twitter at PatBoyle44. All righty, let's kick off some hot or cold here. Let's get producer Brandon Combs into the mix. Combsy, what's going on, brother?
1: Not much. Hoping that you and Brad can win me $17,000 this weekend with all your plays. That'd be fantastic. Maybe I'll give you a little cut if I win.
0: That would be super fantastic. The odds of, so how many games are there on Sunday? Because there's Wednesday, Thursday, 13. There's a Monday. Yeah, so 13 games. Yeah. So the chances of either one of us getting 13.
1: I need them both to hit.
0: Yeah. Well, you need one. You would need one. Yeah. That's it.
1: It's really the 16 legger that I placed about a month and a half ago that I need to hit, or at least just get me to like Sunday night football, because I'll just cash out at that point. It had $3 and it was like a $68,000 payday. So, you know, just get me to Sunday night football.
0: And you say you made a bet for each game of week one, and you're two down, mm-hmm. right? 14 to yep. go. So what was the play on Wednesday?
1: It was just all money line picks. All money line okay. picks. Yep. Yep.
0: So you took the Seahawks and you took the Niners.
1: I did. And this was a month and a half ago before I even knew what the Rams travel plans were.
0: Yeah. Well, so 16 games. Yeah, that's definitely a fat, juicy lotto of a parlay. Mm-hmm. But do you have any big time dogs in that 16 legger?
1: So I have two dogs that play on Sunday, and that is the New Orleans Saints.
0: Ooh.
1: Are one of them over the Detroit Lions. Because what I had to look at when I was looking at these bets was, who could I see screwing up your Survivor League that week? And one of those teams that I thought could screw up Survivor in week one was New Orleans Saints, because I think a lot of people are going to be on Detroit in that game. And then the other underdog that I have is the Tampa Bay Buccaneers to beat the Cincinnati Bengals. Everybody else is a favorite.
0: Okay. All righty. Not the two dogs that I would take, but hey, $3 in a dream, baby. $3
1: yeah. Well,
0: and a mofo dream.
1: There's no world where I ever put the Browns in a parlay where I want to win money. Ever.
0: I actually think they could be the team that spoils so many people's survivor pools coming up on Sunday. Because I actually think the Browns can win that game, even though I think Deshaun Watson is completely terrible. It's more so...
1: Where's that game being played?
0: It's in Jacksonville. In Duval.
1: Okay. Yeah. Last time I checked, there wasn't a lot of massage parlors in Duval, so I don't think Deshaun will play well.
0: Jeez. That's fair.
1: Just saying.
0: No, I mean, that's absolutely fair. I don't disagree one bit. I'm here for any and all Deshaun Watson jokes, slander, by all means.
1: But, I got more, but we'll save them for off air.
0: Mm. And we'll save more of the underdog picks for hot or cold, but let's get it cracking here. What do you got first?
1: Yeah, let's do it. Let's start here. The Rams missed the playoffs this season. Hot or cold?
0: Cold. Cold. Now, again, I picked the Niners to win this game yesterday. So did you, Combs. So I guess not a big shock to us. I do think the travel plans backfired. I said they were going to backfire. And I mean, they had to have. You know, Devontae Adams didn't have a catch till the third quarter. Matthew Stafford looked completely erratic. Miles Garrett didn't even have a single pressure and then said his knee wasn't 100% after the game. Whether that's an excuse or not, I mean, the Rams played him on six special teams plays. The Niners just went out and kicked the Rams' ass. Which, you know, Shanahan has proven he can do before. He owns McVay. He's 12-8 against McVay. And Sean McVay actually had won four out of the last five. A couple of those Mac Jones had started. So the offensive system works. They got their defensive stars back and Fred Warner and Nick Bosa. Those guys both showed out. So again, not a big surprise to me. Definitely surprising that the Rams lost by 20. But, you know, they get stuffed on that fourth and goal, stupid QB sneak with Stafford. Like, hand the ball off or learn how to run a freaking tush-push with any of the 6'5" tight ends that you have. But no, I still think the Rams, honestly, I still think the Rams win the division. I picked them to win the NFC West when we made all of our division winner predictions this week on the show. I do think the Niners make the playoffs, and I had them at 11 wins. I have the Rams at 12. So, but I do have the Rams making the playoffs, and I do think they were overhyped. Which feels like there's one team that gets overhyped every single year. But their roster is loaded. And so again, how much of it was the travel yesterday? How much of it was the fact that San Francisco just played awesome and a lot of people forgot how great San Francisco is? I think it's a little bit of everything, but I am a little worried now that the Rams are going to come back and beat the snot out of my Giants Monday Night Football next week. So hopefully the G-Men win on Sunday night. But yeah, I still think the Rams are phenomenal. I mean, barring a Stafford injury, barring multiple injuries to star players, they're going to be just fine. Again, it's so much of the same team from last year. And then they added Trent McDuffie, added Miles Garrett. They've got a phenomenal roster. So I still think they're going to make the playoffs and I still think they're going to win the division. So you said the Rams will miss the playoffs. I say it's cold.
1: I also say it's cold. I think they win a wild card, but I've said this, and I've said this. I can't remember how long ago we talked about this, and it was also a hot or cold topic that I threw in there. The Rams are going to be the bigger disappointment in the NFL this year, as far as terms of what people expect them to do, which is win the Super Bowl. Everybody was picking the Rams. Rams were going to be a juggernaut. Rams were going to do this. Rams are going to do that. They're going to be the NFC. They're going to the Super Bowl. They're representing the NFC. I don't know who's going to stop them. Their defense is going to be fantastic. Blah, blah, blah, blah, blah. But the depth of this team has always been a concern for me. And I've said that from the jump. And last night did not look good. And you could blame it on the travel if you want. Sure. I think San Francisco is really good, which is why I picked them to win the division. I think the Niners win that division. I think that the Rams are a wild card team at best. I look at the schedule, and if they come back, and if they have a good game next week against the Giants, because the Giants can absolutely, if you look past them, sneak up on you and find a victory in your house. And the reason why you look past them is because the next 2 weeks after that, you go to Denver, and then you go to Philly. Two really tough games. There is actually a world where this Los Angeles Rams team, who everybody says was going to win the Super Bowl, starts out 1-3 or 0-4.
0: Woo.
1: And there has never been a Super Bowl winning team that has started a season 0-4.
0: And there's barely been any playoff teams that start the year 0-3. I mean, screw it, Combs. You want to take it one step further. How about home against the Buffalo Bills Monday Night Football Week 5? How about 0-5?
1: Yeah.
0: How about that?
1: Yeah. And their schedule down the stretch, I mean, yeah, sure. Do they get to play the Cardinals? Do they get to play the Raiders? Do they get to play the Chargers? That Raiders game might not be a gimme either, because that could be a game where you end up seeing Fernando Mendoza and maybe the Raiders are taking off offensively and all of a sudden that's not as easy of a game as you think it is. And then you get the Chargers, and then, sure, the Commanders and the Cardinals. But after that, Packers, Chiefs, Niners, Cowboys, Seahawks. Like, this schedule is not easy for the Rams. And with this depth on this team, there is no depth at wide receiver. There is no depth at quarterback. Good luck if Stetson Bennett is under center if you end up missing any time from Matthew Stafford this year, who is not getting any younger, by the way. This Rams team can absolutely... There's a world where they can miss the playoffs. I don't think they do. I think they win enough games to be a wild card team. But there is a world where the Rams do miss the playoffs this year.
0: Yeah, I mean, there is a world for sure. But assuming Matthew Stafford does stay healthy, plays at least 15 games, I don't see it happening. I do think, yes, all those are very tough teams that they have to play. But yeah, more than likely the talent will take over, even if they do start slow. Let's say they start 1-4. They start 1-4. I'd be willing to make a prediction that in the next five games after that, where they play Cardinals, Raiders, Chargers, Commanders, Cardinals, they probably win four out of those five, if not five in a row, and then quickly get themselves right back above 500 after their bye week. So,
1: but they have extreme health. They have to be a team that has like no injuries this year, because even if it isn't Matthew Stafford, if Puka Nacua or Devontae Adams go down, you comfortable with Jordan Whittington getting a bunch of targets? Kanata Mumfield? You comfortable with him getting a bunch of targets? No. If Colby Parkinson goes down, sure, maybe Tyler Higbee can step up. Maybe some depth there at tight end, but no depth on the offensive line, no depth on the defensive line. Yes, you get Aaron Donald coming back, but who knows how healthy he can stay after being on the couch for 2 years. There is zero depth to this team. They have to have absolute health all season long to be the team that everybody thinks that they're going to be.
0: I think they've got some depth on defense. Fact that Braden Fisk, who is pretty damn good, he is the backup to Aaron Donald. I think he'd be okay if Donald doesn't, stay 100%. I think they've got
1: He'll
0: some good depth
1: in the time most of the season.
0: Yeah, I think they've got some good depth in the secondary. And as long as it's just either Puka or Devontae that suffered an injury, I think they'd be okay. They would lean super into the 13 personnel. They would run it probably 80% of the time, where they have one running back, one receiver, three tight ends on the field, and they would just try to play smash mouth, run the football, Rams offense. So, yeah, I mean, agree. They don't have the best depth, but I do think, you tell me any other NFL team loses their number one receiver or, their number one running back, like you're going to have some problems. But I do think the Rams are built enough to sustain that. By the way, you mentioned Stetson Bennett. Dude, did you... I was watching the I watched the entire game, which, we got off the air at the beginning of the fourth quarter. Did you? I thought Luke Kuechly, Hall of Fame Luke Kuechly, I thought he did a good job from what I heard. And again, we're doing our show for the first three quarters, so I really was only turning the volume up in the commercial breaks. But for the most part, I thought he sounded okay. Mm-hmm. Dude, the end of the game, the Rams are down 27-7. The Niners go to kick a field goal. They miss. Pinheiro hits the post. And Luke Kuechly goes, there's literally like 3 minutes and 15 seconds left. He goes, all right, if you're the Rams, you got to still feel like you have a chance in this game. You got all three timeouts. You got to score quickly. And I'm like, what is he talking about? You're down by 20 with 3 minutes left. And then, like literally seconds later, which he should have been looking down at the field, they bring in Stetson Bennett. They take Stafford out of the game. And Luke Kuechly's talking about, the Rams still have a chance. What game is he watching? Did he really try to need... Did somebody from Netflix get in his ear and be like, hey, Luke, do anything you can to convince people to still watch, that we need them to watch the post game? Like, my God. What is he talking about?
1: I thought that he did a phenomenal job, too. Yeah, I mean, look, towards the end, sure, but I think that's just players' mentality. Players' mentality is always, we're never out of it until obviously you start seeing us run the backups out there. But yeah, I just think player mentality, expecting the Rams offense to be explosive or be something that they just weren't yesterday, and who knows if that's what they're going to be at all this year. I mean, there is not everybody is Tom Brady. Not everybody can avoid the cliff that age typically brings for you. So I'm not saying that Matthew Stafford coming off an MVP season is going to be that guy, but he could be. It's not out of the realm of possibility, but yeah, I look at what he was doing and I felt like he was really, really good. Look, there's been some players that have come into the booth over the last few years that have been good in their first season and not great after that, i.e. Tony Romo, who's fantastic his first year. And then after that, just like he just wasn't the same. And I think it's just because it was new. But there have been players that have stood the test of time. I think Greg Olsen is phenomenal in the booth. I think he is one of the best color analysts in the game. You look at you look at Daryl Johnson. I've always thought that Daryl Johnson was phenomenal in the booth as well. So, yeah, there are a lot of players that can come because they know the game, man. And if you can articulate yourself and if you can talk and if you can stay out of the way of the play-by-play guy, which is another problem Tony Romo had, is just stepping all over your play-by-play guy, like, yeah, then it becomes a little bit much. But I think that, you know, you find J.J. Watt, Luke Kuechly, Greg Olsen, those types of guys, they're always going to be fun listens because they know their place.
2: Did you have a problem with Noah Eagle saying Melbourne the entire time? Because apparently that's how the locals say it in Australia. They don't, Melbourne, hey, Melbourne. I've been saying Melbourne. I never say Melbourne. You know, I think that's really way over the top. Or that's like, hey, you don't know the city or you don't know how it's pronounced.
1: Yeah.
2: But apparently a lot of people were upset with Noah Eagle saying Melbourne the entire broadcast. Did you have a problem with that?
1: Yeah. I don't have a problem with anything that Noah Eagle does. I think he's one of the best broadcasters out there. And if you're going to pronounce it the way that the locals pronounce it, good for you. I mean, they have a different language over there. I mean, they called Christian McCaffrey a cracker when he was getting his haircut. Like, that was the best clip. Anyway, that was phenomenal. But no, I have no problem with any. It was almost like what was the soccer team that we found out that nobody knew where it was from? In the World Cup, and nobody could pronounce it. And
2: Cape Verde, when it was Cape Verde or Cabo Verde.
1: Yeah, Cape Verde, Cabo Verde. Yeah, it's just the locals pronounce it Cape Verde. And you know, in English, when we spell it out, we pronounce it Cabo Verde. So, what's that?
2: I think you had that flipped. The locals call it Cabo Verde because there's a lot of Portuguese influence there. And we were the Americanized or the English version is Cape Verde.
1: Isn't that what I said?
2: You said the opposite.
1: Or no? Oh, my bad. Well, I meant the opposite. So, all right. But yeah, no, I don't have any problem with anything Noah Eagle does. I think he's fantastic.
2: Me neither. I saw awful announcing posts. Apparently, a lot of people were enraged that he kept saying Melbourne.
1: Oh my God.
2: But the McCaffrey clip, it was great because he got a haircut in Australia. And I guess the barber was like, oh, your hair is cracker. Like it's a cracker. Like that's like that. It's awesome. Yes. It's like a lot of times because I think there is some crossover. I hear that about when I'm watching like the Premier League. Oh, that's a cracker of a goal. Like like a firecracker. Like it's awesome. So he's basically saying your haircut looks great. And McCaffrey goes. He goes, what'd you say? He goes, oh, your hair is cracker. And he goes, I hear that every Sunday, man.
1: That was phenomenal. I mean, the whole interaction there was just great. When I heard that this morning, I was like, oh my God, we've definitely got to have that for the show. But Noah Eagle does a phenomenal job. I like you'll pronounce it the same way you hear what's his face on the four letter network program.
2: Oh, yeah, McAfee. Well, program. I've heard Craig Carton do that for a long time. That's kind of where I got it from, program.
1: Yeah, program. Or what, how does Brad say controversy?
2: Controversy. Like he's British.
1: That drives me nuts more than anything Melbourne or anything that Noah Eagle would ever say. It's controversy. Like the first time I heard him say it, I had to stop. And I was like, wait, what did you just say? Say it the right way right now. Say you're kidding right now. Say psych.
2: Say psych. Let's get to a phone call here at 310-840-4910. Our guy Ross in New Jersey next up on BetMGM tonight. Ross, what's up, dude? What are you doing tonight?
3: Hey, what's going on, fellas? I got a little Subway Series on the TV. It's unfortunate the Nolan McLean Rookie of the Year talk ended before it even started, but here we are, man. Just like to have football back on the agenda as well.
2: Yeah, hell yeah. And so you're saying the Nolan McLean Rookie of the Year talk ended before it started because why?
3: Because he's terrible. He's Camilo Duvall with a little more stamina.
2: So because Nolan McLean got, I guess you could say he got lit up tonight against the Yanks. 5 innings, 10 hits, 5 earned. But, I mean, the dude has an ERA barely over 3. He had an ERA just over 2 last month. He had an ERA under 2 in July. But because the Yankees are touching him up tonight, he's not. You don't think he's going to win the Rookie of the Year?
3: Hey, all I'm saying is Kodai Senga was once the Billy Madison, the Rookie of the Year talks when he was actually good at the age of 29 years old in 2023, and now turned 3 years later, he's our closer. So, I mean, if you come back to me in 2029, hopefully Nolan McLean's our closer and not somebody else's, but he sure as hell ain't a starter, let alone an ace in this league.
2: Ross, hot or cold, Kodai Senga will be an all-star again in the future for the New York Mets.
3: For the New York Mets, probably not. I could see it down the road. I could even see another franchise turn him into a starter again because he hasn't been half bad as a closer. But
2: he's 0-9 this year with an ERA over 7.
3: Well, that was him as a starter. That's what I'm saying. There was a point in time he was a borderline Rookie of the Year. And look at what, you know, another guy who had control issues. Look at what he turned into a couple years after, but.
2: He basically took over full time as a closer or as a relief pitcher, which is only like a month and a half. But in the last 13 innings, and that's basically like 15 appearances, he's only given up 2 earned runs, which is pretty damn impressive. But yeah, I mean,
3: he's got to
2: pitch 4 or 5 innings.
3: No, absolutely, and I'll get to the football in a second. But listen, I give everybody, all of us, Matthew, gives Stearns a ton of crap. But one thing he always seems to get, you know, down to a T is the bullpens. Somehow, the bullpen was the one thing that kept them alive up until the deadline, and it's only gotten better since. And that includes Senga, obviously, towards the top. The season's been a nightmare, but Senga's been actually solid since they moved into the closer spot. But in terms of the football. You know, you look at receivers that have gone to other teams. I think you look at last night, you saw Mike Evans and the return of Debo, who actually had a solid year in a different uniform last year at Washington, comes back to San Francisco. Looks like he hasn't missed a beat. I looked at some odds for other receivers first year with new teams, like the Stephon Diggs of the world, DJ Moore, Michael Pittman, all within like the plus 200 realm. If you were to parlay them via BetMGM, I put together a 10 to win 1,300. A little more than 1,300. It was DJ Moore, Stephon Diggs, Michael Pittman, and blanket on the fourth one. But a one last one too. Your boy OBJ, Sunday night, the last time he played the Cowboys at MetLife Stadium on it, Sunday Night Football at NBC, he changed the generation with a one-handed catch. And if you look at BetMGM, he's plus 600 something to find the end zone at least once this Sunday night.
2: Ross, don't do that to me. Don't do that to me with the OBJ one-handed catch. I mean, honestly, I got enough problems worrying about whether or not Malik Nabers is going to basically hold himself out of the game on Sunday night. But if you do think OBJ is going to score, if you think Malik Nabers is not going to play, anything you wanted to put it together on OBJ, you might as well do it now. Because look, if Nabers doesn't play, I love Malachi Fields, rookie from Notre Dame. But they just cut Slayton. So if Nabers doesn't play, you're looking at Malachi Fields, Darnell Mooney, and Odell Beckham as your receivers on Sunday Night Football. OBJ is going to find a couple of targets if Nabers doesn't play. So Malik better freaking play, dude. But yeah, I mean, my God. Love that you're
3: hey, I didn't say it had to be one hand. Hey, well, by the way, the other name was Jalen Naylor back with Kirk Cousins. My boy's from Minnesota a couple years ago. Paid him the big bucks out in Las Vegas for a reason. You got Kirk under center. I think they find him in the end zone.
2: So you parlayed those four guys to score a touchdown in week one?
3: Yeah. I didn't put it in, but I just saw what it would pay out.
2: Okay. All right. I mean, that's a decent angle there, Ross. Which of those guys do you think would honestly have the best season? DJ Moore in Buffalo, Michael Pittman in Pittsburgh, Jalen Naylor in Las Vegas, and who was the other receiver that you mentioned?
3: Stephon Diggs, and I think it is Diggs, because I saw what Debo did last year, and now, like I said, Debo looks solid back in a Niners uniform. I actually texted you guys the first touchdown. I had to wait a little bit. They actually gave him a look in the red zone, but I saw what Debo did in year one in that, and actually wound up being his only year in that offense, which was as dab a year as it wound up being for that entire Commander team. And I look at Stephon Diggs as, listen, there's been a lot of controversy around him. He just brought up with Deshaun Watson. Stephon Diggs is not far off, and you include the fact he's doing something that's not Pepsi. But as far as when he's on the field, I mean, you look at what Drake May turned into having him up to his side. I think he could be somewhat of a help for Jaden Daniels. I mean, like I said, Debo was able to make some noise on offense in 1 year. I think Diggs could do the same.
2: Yeah, Ross, good call, man. And honestly, I think, like, because of all the negative PR he had this past couple of months, Stephon Diggs, with the whole thing with his personal chef claiming that he strangled her or whatever, and that has kind of gone away without much trouble for him. You know, who knows if he paid her out of court or whatever, NDA or anything like that. But there was that. There is that thing with the boat and the pink substances and whatnot. And just the fact that it doesn't seem like he's a good guy, right? I mean, I remember a video a couple of years ago with they're asking Vikings players in the locker room, who would you never let near your sister? And basically every single one of them was like Stephon Diggs. But so all of those things, we forget. Maybe people forget last year. He had 1,000 yards. He had 1,000 yards receiving. And 85 catches with the Patriots. He was their number one receiver. He's the number one receiver on the AFC championship winning team. Now, again, we know the easy schedule and all that, but it's not like this guy had a terrible season last year. And if you take out the torn ACL that he suffered in 2024 with the Houston Texans, because that's the last time he didn't play a full season, 2018 till now, you're looking at 7 straight seasons with at least 1,000 yards for Stephon Diggs. There's not a whole lot of receivers that can say that they've done that, especially active receivers. So, yeah, I don't know. There is so many question marks around the Washington Commanders this year, and I don't think they're going to be good because I think the offensive line is terrible with Laremy Tunsil going down. I think the defense stinks. But, like, Jaden Daniels 2 years ago electrified us. He stays healthy. Scary Terry had a bad year last year. He stays healthy. I feel like he was kind of playing hurt all of last season. Just those three, Jaden Daniels, Scary Terry, McLaurin, and Stephon Diggs, like, that ain't a bad trio. It's really not. I hope they're terrible because I'm a Giants fan. But, like, I can see a world where that offense is really damn good despite having no offensive line because Jaden Daniels can run for his life. He can throw on the run. And those guys, despite now in their 30s, Terry McLaurin and Stephon Diggs, still very good, trustworthy receivers. 310-840-4910. All right, we'll get to more hot or cold when we come back. We'll get you a scoreboard update on some college football, baseball, and the U.S. Open. It's a football Friday. We keep it rolling. I'm Pat Boyle. 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
1: Welcome on back, BetMGM Tonight, Westwood One Sports. I'm Pat Boyle. The phone number to join the show, 310-840-4910. 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You can also hit me up on Twitter, at PatBoyle44. Let's get you a couple scoreboard updates here, and then we'll get back into some hot or cold. The big college football game of the night is the border showdown between number 23 Missouri and Kansas. Jayhawks trying to pull off the mini upset. They lead Mizzou 14-7 with a 130 left to go in the second quarter. This one started off slow and sloppy, and it's picked up since. You had a blocked field goal for a touchdown by Kansas, their second blocked field goal of the night. Then Missouri answered right back, a 64-yard touchdown run for the Tigers. And coming from Jamal Roberts, who's having a massive game. Missouri might have one of the best run games in the country. That's no cap. And Jamal Roberts has proven that tonight. But then Kansas, they just answered right back. 10 plays, 75 yards, ending in a 20-yard touchdown pass from Isaiah Marshall to Nick McMillan. So Kansas leading at 14-7 in Lawrence with a minute 34 left to go in the second quarter. The other two ranked teams playing tonight, both playing cupcake schools, both taking advantage and both handling their business. Number 24, Louisville. Jeff Brohm going to get their first win of the season after that narrow, gut-wrenching loss to Ole Miss last week. They lead Villanova 38-13 at home. Looking at the box score in that one, Lincoln Kienholz, their new quarterback. He's got 311 passing yards and two touchdowns. So he's looked pretty damn good so far through 2 weeks. And then number 25, Virginia, fresh off a dominating NC State. They are dominating Norfolk State, 49-3. Bo Pribula, 162 yards and three touchdowns for the Cavaliers. The other big game tonight is the Red Band

0: Indiana game in Boston. Boston College Eagles leading Rutgers 20-7. It was 17-0 before the Scarlet Knights got on the board. So there you have it. And then at the U.S. Open, Sasha Zverev's already punched his ticket to the final. Ben Shelton, fresh off of his stunning five-set middle-of-the-night marathon win against Carlitos Alcaraz, is backing it up. He leads Francis Tiafoe, big foe, in the All-American men's semifinal. It's one set apiece, but Shelton leads the third set 4-3. He's up a break, so he's a couple of holds away from taking a 2-set-to-1 lead. Winner of that faces Zverev in the U.S. Open final on Sunday. And we'll get more tennis in just a bit. But let's get back to some hot or cold here. 310-840-4910. Let's get producer Brandon Combs back in the mix. Combsy, what's up, man? What do you got?
1: All right. I love how we said we were going to do three or four of these, and we got through one. Tua doesn't
0: We had Ross call in.
1: That's true. It still took us 20 minutes to get through one, though. Tua does not play a snap in a Falcons uniform this season.
0: I'm hot on that one. Again, I didn't think he was going to play much once the Penix God took over. But then, you know, Michael Penix apparently wasn't ready to go week one, so they're going to go with Tua. And then, to see the video, it amazes me how professional athletes get hurt so easily at times. What looked like a routine throw in practice, Tua goes down, clutching his back. They're saying it's a strained oblique. He's already ruled out for Sunday, so Cooper Rush is going to start against the Steelers. And I think that was Tua's last chance of playing. That was Tua's only shot of playing meaningful football for the Falcons this year. I'm hoping that Michael Penix will be good to go for the Falcons for week two. I picked them to win the NFC South, assuming Penix was going to be healthy. So honestly, I think Cooper Rush is an upgrade at this point. I think Tua is absolutely terrible. So even if Michael Penix isn't ready to go for week two, I think it'll still be Cooper Rush until Penix is ready. And once Penix plays, assuming he stays healthy, I think he's going to be good enough. So yeah, I don't think Tua plays a single snap in a Falcons uniform this season. He might be out of the NFL in like 2 years from now. I don't think anybody wants him. I think he cashed in with the Dolphins. Good for him. Got paid a ton of money. I don't think Tua plays a single snap in a Falcons uniform. Hot.
1: Yeah, and like you just said, and that's my take on it too. I don't think Tua takes a snap as a starter for the Atlanta Falcons. I don't think Tua takes a snap as a starter for the rest of his career. I think Tua is done pretty much in the NFL, like you just mentioned, but he's definitely done as a starting quarterback in this league. And there were a couple of years, probably the second and third year of his career under Mike McDaniel, where I really thought that they were going to take off and I was going to be really, really wrong about Tua, because coming out of college, I was like, this guy is not going to be a good NFL quarterback. And there were 2 years that I was like, oh man, I'm going to be wrong about Tua. And then I was right again about Tua, because he has not been good. He has not been the same. And the concussions are sad, because the concussions, I believe, really took him out of that. I do believe that without those, he was a guy who was poised to really lead that Dolphins offense for a very long time. And unfortunately, those things happened. And now I think he's done as a starter in the NFL.
0: Yeah, I agree with you. I agree with you 100%. Let's squeeze in some tennis here. I'm going to ask you this one first. Hot or cold, whoever wins tonight between Ben Shelton and Francis Tiafoe will beat Sasha Zverev in the men's U.S. Open final on Sunday. So will an American man win the first major since Andy Roddick won the U.S. Open in 2003, Combs? Hot or cold?
1: I really want to be hot on this. You and I are talking earlier today. I told you Ben Shelton is really starting to become my favorite player to watch. Yeah, this kid has it, man. He has all of it. He's probably the best American-born tennis player since Roddick. Like he is that damn good. I think it's Zverev's time. It's not there. So I want to be hot on it, and I'm gonna be rooting for it to happen. I can't get there. And if you ask me to bet on it, you ask me to put money on it right now, I'm betting Zverev.
0: Oof. Yeah, by the way, you can essentially predict what he is going to be as a favorite in the final. If it's against Ben Shelton, I think our friends at BetMGM are accounting for that. Zverev minus 175 in the futures market. So if it's against Shelton, Zverev is going to be about minus 170, minus 175. If it is against Tiafoe, Zverev might be like minus 250. And he's got dominant head-to-head against both of them. Against Ben Shelton, Zverev is 5-0. Beat him in the tour finals last year in straight sets. Beat him in the Cincinnati Masters quarterfinals last year in straight sets. Beat him on grass in Germany in one of the warm-up tournaments to Wimbledon last year in straight sets. Beat him in the final in Munich on clay last year in straight sets. And in 2024, beat him in three in Cincinnati. So he hasn't dropped a set against Ben Shelton in the last four meetings. And against Tiafoe, it's about the same dominance. 9-1. Tiafoe's only win was back in 2017 against Zverev. That being said, Combs, I'm hot. I think if Shelton wins, Shelton's going to beat Sasha Zverev. I think Ben Shelton has proven he's not afraid of the moment. He is not intimidated. Yes, the matchup itself has obviously posed him problems. Zverev's backhand is world-class, probably the best backhand in the world, going up against Shelton's forehand, so you're going weapon into weapon. That's why Zverev has been able to dominate. Ben's going to have to, if Ben wins, and I'm not saying he's going to win because I predicted Tiafoe would pull the slight upset in five sets, so we still got a long way to go. But if Ben does win, his best chance is getting as many of his backhands into Zverev's forehands as possible. That's Zverev's weakness. So that's how Ben is going to be able to win that match. And then he's going to have to hope that he serves well and that Zverev doesn't serve more than 70%. Because if Zverev's serving more than 70%, his serve is it's a bomb. It's 135 miles an hour and it's accurate almost all the time. So you're going to have to hope he has a bad serving day. Otherwise, you better hope you're serving well and you can win some tie breaks. But
1: so it doesn't give you any pause like it does me. Like my pause with Ben beating Zverev is that an injured Alcaraz, who's not 100% healthy, took him the distance and took him for everything that Ben needed to win that match. And I texted you during that match. I said, Ben looks better right now. He looks better. And then all of a sudden, Alcaraz starts playing out of his mind for a little bit. That's what concerns me, is that not a healthy Alcaraz still took Ben to the distance.
0: Yeah, and again, I mean, Alcaraz, even if he was 75%, he's still, you know, right up there with Jannik Sinner as the best player in the world. So I do think it was a monumental achievement that he did win the match. If he didn't, it would be, I mean, we wouldn't be talking about it, but he did. So the fact that he won, he was able to hold his nerves in a big clutch moment like that. I don't think he'd be scared whatsoever by playing in a slam final. I mean, Tiafoe's never been to a slam final either, and so I think he would probably relish the moment too, but I feel like Tiafoe does not have a good chance of beating Zverev. He's only beaten him once in 10 tries. Tiafoe, you know, the X's and O's of that matchup, it really doesn't favor Francis at all. Shelton, with the way he's been improving, he does have more variation in his game. He's gotten a little bit better on return, and he's got the bigger serve that can win him more free points. That's why I think Ben can beat Zverev. I don't think Tiafoe can, so I like Foe, and I picked him to pull this upset. He's going to have to come from behind and win it in five, it looks like. But if Ben does win, he's got the best chance of beating Zverev. I think he would beat him in the final on Sunday. 310-840-4910. But the U.S. Open men's final being on Sunday, Combs, is it the worst scheduling decision in all of professional sports every year? We'll explain why. We'll debate when we come back. That's producer Brandon Combs. I'm Pat Boyle. More of your calls and texts when we return. 310-840-4910. 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
1: Oh, yeah. Welcome on back. 310-840-4910. Phone number to join the show. This is BetMGM Tonight, Westwood One Sports. I'm Pat Boyle. Alrighty, Francis Tiafoe trying his best to stay in the third set. Shelton's had a couple of set points, and Tiafoe still hasn't held. It's 5-3 in the third, and this is pretty important because even if Ben Shelton wins the set, you want him to have to serve it out so that Tiafoe can start the fourth set serving. There's less pressure when you serve first to start a set, in my opinion. So if Ben is able to break here, he would obviously win the third set, and then he would be able to serve first to start the fourth, and that would give him even more scoreboard pressure to try to close out the match. But speaking of which, again, the winner of this All-American Men's Semifinal plays Sasha Zverev, the number two player in the world and the number one seed, with Sinner having missed the tournament. And Zverev is a guy that a lot of people were saying is the greatest player to never win a Grand Slam. Well, he finally won his first slam at the French Open in May. Alcaraz not playing because of an injury. Sinner had that heat stroke and collapsed in that match. Djokovic got knocked out early. Then Zverev went to the Wimbledon final. Again, Alcaraz didn't play in that tournament. And he put up a good fight, but lost to Sinner in four. Now he's in the U.S. Open final, trying to win his second slam of the season. He's going to play either Ben Shelton or Tiafoe. Combs, the men's final is Sunday, 2 o'clock Eastern time. In years past, they've done it at 4 o'clock Eastern. They're going 2 o'clock Eastern time on Sunday. Hot or cold, the U.S. Open men's final is the worst scheduling decision in all of professional sports every year.
2: Yeah, I mean, it's hot because there's no chance. And I like tennis. I'm not as deep into it as you are. Like, you could sit there and break down every player that's in a tournament, most likely. I could probably break down the top 10, top 15 players, but there's no chance I'm watching it over an NFL game ever.
1: I agree.
2: Like, I brought up,
1: and I'm a sicko for tennis. I agree.
2: Yeah, I brought up, you know, maybe they could do it in the morning. You know, if you did a 9 a.m. start leading into football, if you did a, you know, maybe, or even a 10 a.m. start leading into football Eastern time. If you did Saturday night, you know, like, even that for me is kind of iffy just because I'm a college football junkie as well. So, like, you know, let's say it was tonight or tomorrow night, I should say, would I watch that over Texas, Ohio State? Probably not. I probably got Texas, Ohio State on and I'm flipping to the U.S. Open on breaks if I don't have two TV screens. But yeah, it's definitely a terrible decision. They need to fix it. They need to figure it out.
1: Yeah, and I've been thinking about this for years. Our guy PJ Glasser put out a video the other day saying start the tournament a week earlier. So that way the final would be the Sunday before the NFL season starts. Okay, you're asking the tennis, you know, overarching ATP tour to do that. Even if they didn't, you should make both the men's and women's finals on a Saturday. So, hey, at worst, you're competing with college football. It's better than competing against the NFL. They're just losing millions of viewers every year putting it on a Sunday, the start of the NFL season. All right, me and Combs go head-to-head college
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1: football next.
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1: 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And as always, you can hear us on hundreds of local affiliates throughout North America. Open phone lines is how we do it here for the final hour. We and Brad and I, Combs and I, the entire crew, we have discussed a ton about the Melbourne game last night. The Niners crushing the Rams 27-7. Stafford erratic, the travel seeming like it got to McVay and the Rams, that fourth and goal QB sneak decision with your 38-year-old quarterback, terrible by Sean McVay. Devontae Adams didn't have a catch to the third quarter. Myles Garrett didn't have a single pressure, and then talking about his knee hurting and not being 100% afterwards, that could be a massive concern for the Rams moving forward. Yeah, they were probably overhyped as Super Bowl favorites, but then again, they do have a loaded roster. So I think they still make the playoffs. And honestly, I picked them to win the division. I think the Rams still probably win the division. This could go down as just a blip on the radar with a bad travel decision and a game across the globe in a couple of months from now. Or I could be wrong, and this could be a sign of things to come. Maybe this is going to be one of the biggest disappointments in recent NFL history. But, I mean, we would be remiss if we didn't give massive kudos to Brock Purdy, who I said 10th best quarterback in football going into the season. I got him as number 10, so a top 10 quarterback. He played like it. He made one bad throw, the interception. Other than that, he was brilliant, on target, on time, on rhythm, spreading the football out to Mike Evans, that back shoulder goal line fade, chef's kiss, the bomb touchdown perfectly on a dime to DeMarcus Robinson, hit Deebo Samuel after making things happen on the run for a touchdown pass. He was great. He was the maestro. The backfield, McCaffrey did his normal stuff, and Kalon Black outtouched McCaffrey, or out had more carries than McCaffrey, 14 of them for over 60 yards. So that run game for San Francisco looked strong. The offensive line looked strong. The defense looked phenomenal. You know, you forget how elite best middle linebacker in the game Fred Warner is. 11 tackles, had a forced fumble, his typical peanut punch, knocking the football loose, forcing a turnover. Nick Bosa had two tackles for a loss, and Raheem Morris in his first game as Niners defense coordinator shut down the Rams. So it was a big night for the faithful. San Francisco off to a 1-0 start. So any of your phone calls and texts on that game, 310-840-4910. And then, as will be custom every Friday, we go through every single game for Sunday. We break it down. We give you the injury news. We give you the X's and O's breakdown, who we're looking for in the game. And then Brad and I give you our favorite plays for each game. So if you have any comments or predictions or takes on any game on Sunday, again, we'll take them at 310-840-4910. Before Combs and I go head-to-head for college football week two, let's get you a quick scoreboard update here on the biggest games going on what is a really good Sports Friday. You know, you got great college football games tomorrow. Obviously, Sunday is week one in the NFL, but there's some good stuff going on right now. Three ranked teams in college football. Number 24, Louisville, beating up on Villanova. They just scored again. It's 59-13. So Louisville's going to be a dangerous team. I think they proved it last week in the narrow loss to Ole Miss. I think their offense is going to be phenomenal. I might have doubted Lincoln Kienholz a little bit too much. He looks good, and he looked good last week against Ole Miss. That Louisville defense is going to be the big question mark. And they've got their season, essentially, if you want to have any hope of winning the ACC title, probably on the line next week when they play SMU at home. I'd be very interested to see what that look-ahead line is. It's actually Louisville favored by 1.5. It's essentially a pick 'em. That's a massive game. And SMU is playing UC Davis tomorrow. So they're going to win that game. They'll be 2-0. Louisville will be 1-1. Winner of that game probably plays in the ACC title game. Louisville taking care of business. That is going to be one of the games of the week next week. Number 25, Virginia. They're looking to be back in the ACC title game. They're crushing Norfolk State. That game actually just ended. They win it 59-3. So dominant win against NC State. Dominant win against a cupcake school in Norfolk State. How about Virginia? Off to a hell of a start. And their coach doesn't get enough credit. Tony Elliott. He's phenomenal. And then the big game tonight, it's at half. The Border Showdown in Lawrence, Kansas. Number 23, Missouri, and the Jayhawks of Kansas all tied up at 14. Four touchdowns on four consecutive drives, basically to end the half. Block field goal for a touchdown by Kansas, then Missouri marched down the field, then Kansas marched down the field, then Missouri marched down the field. So it took them most of the first half to get going, but then all of a sudden, an explosion of points. So 14 all at the halftime break in that one. And then at the U.S. Open, men's number one seed, Sasha Zverev, took out Karin Khachanov in straight sets earlier today. He's in his third slam final of the season, third straight slam final, looking to win his second of the year after going years and years not being able to win one. And then the second semifinal, the much-anticipated All-American semifinal between Ben Shelton and Francis Tiafoe. Big Ben up 2-1. But in the first service game of the fourth set, he is facing a break point. So I did predict Tiafoe would win in five. This would be a massive momentum swing if he could break here to start the fourth. 310-840-4910. But we do have a massive day of college football tomorrow, headlined by a rematch of last year between two top four teams, the Ohio State Buckeyes and the Texas Longhorns. So for that and all the other big games tomorrow, we will go head-to-head, me and producer Brandon Combs. To recap last week, Combs went 8-2. I went 6-4. We had four games where we were head-to-head. Combs won three of those four, so he's got the edge heading into week two. We got 10 games lined up again here, Combs. Get us kicked off. Where are we going first?
2: We are going to start at College Station. Arizona State at Texas A&M. Texas A&M, the Aggies, are a 14.5-point favorite. Where are you going?
1: I'm going to ride with the Aggies here. Give me Texas A&M. Now, I'm doubtful about this team going forward this year. I think their quarterback, Marcel Reed, is overrated, and I think that, you know, kind of rang true at the end of last season when he struggled mightily against Miami's defense in the college football playoff. But for now, he's not playing Miami's defense, and he's not going to play a defense of that caliber probably for a couple of weeks. So they're at home against Arizona State. Give me the Aggies here. This one is 14.5, so they got to win by at least two touchdowns. I think they do, though. They beat up on Missouri State 50-0 last week, and Arizona State beat up on Morgan State 70-7. Their quarterback, Cutter Bowley, had 387 yards and six touchdowns. This is the guy that was Kentucky's quarterback last season. But I still think, again, Mike Elko, hell of a head coach. I think Texas A&M's defense is pretty damn good. Kenny Dillingham is building something slowly but steadily at Arizona State. I think they will get there in time, but at least for tomorrow, having to go on the road, I think is a little bit too much. You know, last year when they played some good teams, Arizona State, they lost by 16 at home to Arizona. They lost by 8 at home to Houston. They got smothered by Utah. They did have the big upset against Texas Tech last year. So that was at home, though. On the road, I think they're a much different team. I'll take A&M to cover the 14.5.
2: Yeah, if this game was in the desert, I'd have a different opinion. But look, College Station, one of the hardest places in all of college football to play. And going up against Texas A&M, look, I know Arizona State won their game big last week. I know that their quarterback looked really good. All of that being said, you're not playing the Perkins School for the Blind this week. You are playing Texas A&M at home. I just like this Texas A&M team to cover this spread. There's not very many spreads at College Station that I wouldn't take Texas A&M to cover.
1: Okay. All right. Very good. Let's move on. No, I want to tee you up for this one, Combs. How about East Tennessee State, the Fighting Buccaneers? playing in their third game of the season already, going up against Chapel Bill. Bill Belichick and the North Carolina Tar Heels off last week, but they got the big upset win in Dublin in week zero, knocking off TCU. And North Carolina getting a lot of respect. 35.5 point favorites in this one. Combs, where are you going?
2: I am going with the Eastern Tennessee State Buccaneers. First of all, 35.5 points. I don't know if North Carolina's offense is capable of scoring 35.5 points to cover a spread in which they would all then have to shut out Eastern Tennessee State to do so. Let me educate you guys a little bit about Eastern Tennessee State's offense. They're pretty damn good. Mason Mims, 615 yards and 5 touchdowns through the first 2 games of the season this year. TJ Payton, the running back, 201 yards, 3 touchdowns in the first 2 games of the season this year. This team can score. I think North Carolina is actually on upset alert. I think that there is a world where we see Eastern Tennessee State win this game outright, a la Western Michigan last week against Michigan. A la, you know, whoever, I can't even remember who the hell beat Rutgers last week.
1: UMass.
2: I think that Eastern Tennessee State can score enough points here. I'm not so sure that North Carolina can score enough points to put them away, especially by 35.5. Give me Eastern Tennessee State. And this, if I was to break out a sledgehammer ever, this would be the time.
1: Upset alert. You got Belichick and North Carolina on upset alert as 35.5 point favorites against Eastern Tennessee State.
2: I do.
1: You are out of your mind. You're out of your mind. Do you think they're going to win the game? Combs, I know.
2: I think there's a chance.
1: You think
2: North Carolina is definitely not covering the spread.
1: Okay. Well, I'm picking North Carolina to cover. I think they do cover because you know why? Eastern Tennessee State, they played Campbell in week one. And as much as you're giving Mason Mims credit, how about the fact that the Campbell Camels put up 49 on East Tennessee State? You don't think North Carolina's offense is a little bit better than Campbell? I mean, come on. And then last week they played Tusculum. What is that? Is that even a real, is that accredited school? Is that South Harmon Institute of Technology? Is that who they play? They might as well have. What is Tusculum? Apologies.
2: That's probably a team that one SEC team is playing as a warm-up too. But we're gonna discredit Eastern Tennessee State from playing that game. Come on,
1: there is no chance Tusculum is a division anything other than division. They're Division II school. It's the Division II school, Tusculum. I give you $100 if you could tell me right now, this very second, where Tusculum is.
2: Alabama.
1: No, Tennessee. Greenville, Tennessee.
2: That was close.
1: And so they put up 48 against Tusculum. And you're telling me that the offense is good. The offense is good enough to score on North Carolina that held TCU to 10 points.
2: Yes.
1: It's bold. And that they could win the game.
2: Carolina's offense is not good enough to score 35 points in a game.
1: They gave up a 50-burger to the Campbell Camels. And you're telling me they're going to... Mm-hmm. They're going to score and they're going to heap North Carolina off the board. Okay. I'm a believer.
2: This is why you're going to continue to lose at this game. And then you're going to be mad at me. Oh, well, when the game started, it was actually 33.5. So you got lucky because we went with the 35.5.
1: Now, this spread could go to 40 and I'd let you have the 40 and East Tennessee State still ain't going to cover. North Carolina, their defense, they might give up, forget about points. They might give up one first down. That's how great I think North Carolina's defense is going to look against East Tennessee State. I'm a believer after what the win they pulled off against TCU. So I can't believe this game's even on the list, but it is. Mm. And you're telling me East Tennessee State's got North Carolina on upset alert. I think you are absolutely nuts. I think if I had to give you a prediction of a final score, 49-7. North Carolina wins. North Carolina covers.
2: Our Techstars is going to be hopping tomorrow, especially if East Tennessee State.
1: Monty said, "Shout out to Monty said, shout out to South Harmon. Great school, South Harmon Institute of Technology school. Sandwiches."
2: All right, let's move on to the next one. Let's go with this one at the Big House. Michigan, who is 1-0, should be 0-1 against number 10 Oklahoma. Oklahoma is a 5.5-point favorite on the road against Michigan. Where are you going?
1: Count me in with the thousands of suckers that are taking Oklahoma. I'm taking the Sooners in this game. And I said before the season started, this is just backing up what I said to start the season, which I think I said, I don't have high hopes for Michigan. I think their ceiling was 9 wins. I said they're likely a 7-win football team. And then they needed the second chance Hail Mary in a game that looked like it was rigged for them to win just to beat Western Michigan. So yes, of course, this spread has jumped 6 points. I was picking Oklahoma already before we even got here. So they played each other last year. Brent Venables had Bryce Underwood in a pretzel. Oklahoma won in Norman by double digits. Now, again, they do have to win by at least a touchdown at the Big House. You could say, well, Michigan's going to be fired up. They're going to be pissed off. They're going to be ready for this game. Okay. Does that mean they're going to be able to move the football against an Oklahoma defense that is going to have Bryce Underwood in trouble and has the speed and the athleticism to contain him off the edge in case he tries to run? I don't think so. So I just don't know how Michigan's going to score a ton of points when they had 7 until the final play against Western Michigan. John Mateer is going to be a problem like he was last year. Oklahoma's defense is the best unit on the field. Give me the Sooners. They'll go into the Big House and they'll walk away with at least a touchdown victory. I could see this being a cagey first half where Brent Venables plays it conservative and maybe they're only up by a field goal or maybe it's tied. But man, I'm waiting for the Bryce Underwood mistakes. I think he'll make a critical one or two. I'll take Oklahoma here, Combs.
2: I was talking all that crap about Rutgers. They just scored a touchdown, make it 20-14, and they just picked off Boston College, and they are in the red zone again already. Yeah, Rutgers has a chance here. Yeah, I'm with you on Oklahoma. Look, I think Bryce Underwood is terrible, and I don't think that he makes it past the... I don't think he makes it past halftime as a starting quarterback for Michigan. I think the backup will come in. I think we see Tommy Carr. And then maybe Michigan could cover this spread as long as Oklahoma doesn't let it get carried away, or as long as Michigan doesn't let it get carried away with Oklahoma in the first half. So, yeah, I'm taking Oklahoma on this because I just think that Bryce Underwood is that bad.
1: Okay. All right. So we are simpatico on that one. Let's go to Stillwater, Oklahoma. Oregon, after surviving Boise State, they've dropped to number 6 in the AP poll, and they have to go to Stillwater to take on Eric Morris and the Oklahoma State Cowboys, who are fresh off of a very disappointing week 1 loss on the road against Tulsa, where they lost by 14. These two played each other last year in a much different program, Oklahoma State. They had Gundy still hanging around, and they got beat by like 70 points against Oregon after Gundy trashed Oregon and said, yeah, well, you know, they bought their team with all the millions of dollars. So we'll see how it plays out this year. But Oregon, 23.5-point favorites. Combs, what do you like?
2: I am going to go with... Sorry, I lost my spot here real quick. Everything just freaking went down on me. I'm going to go with the Oklahoma State Cowboys. Look, I like this team. I really do. And I think that this is another team that I can see as a big underdog, maybe finding a way to come in and win a game against a really good team in Oregon.
1: Stop.
2: I like Oklahoma State to cover this spread. I think they're live in the game.
1: You think they're live? You got East Tennessee State as 35.5-point dogs winning outright against North Carolina. You got Oklahoma State as 23.5-point dogs winning outright against Oregon. Put $5 on both of those teams winning, and you'll be... Yeah. $5 on both of those teams, you probably win $1,000. Probably more than that. $5 on the East Tennessee State Buccaneers and Oklahoma State to win. I mean, how do you like Oklahoma State? I think they lost by 14 against Tulsa. Now you look at that game, and I do weekly hits with our Odyssey affiliate in Wichita. And, you know, so I was reading up on it, and Eric Morris, you know, basically couldn't stop going for it on fourth down, and that's what cost them. They were 2 for 6. They had nearly double the amount of first downs as Tulsa. They outgained them in total yards, and they only put up 10 points. But Drew Mestemaker threw 2 critical picks, and they could not score in the red zone. Now, I know Oregon looked, they looked very mortal and not that great against Boise State, even though that's a game they probably should have won by 30, because Oregon went 0 for 3 on fourth down. They had two coaches that couldn't get a fourth down conversion to save their lives last week, and Dan Lanning and Eric Morris. Oregon had 500 total yards of offense, and yet beat Boise State by a touchdown. They held Boise State to under 275 yards of total offense. I think you get a much cleaner performance from Oregon. I don't think Oklahoma State is that good. I think they've got a long way to go. They're going to be better than they were under Gundy last year. Eric Morris did a great job. I believe that he can turn this program around eventually. And there are some winnable games for them in the Big 12 this year. But I'm sorry. You can't convince me that they're going to keep this game close. Now, it is a massive spread. So can they keep it within 3 touchdowns? It's possible. But I'll take the Ducks, take out some frustration on a lot of missed opportunities against Boise State. And, you know, there's always the whole look-ahead thing for big teams in college football. Are they looking ahead? Well, they play Portland State next week, so I don't think they're looking past Oklahoma State. So give me Oregon to cover the 23.5. Combs and I head-to-head here for the second time. What are we going to say?
2: By the way, Oklahoma State and Eastern Tennessee State, $5. Would win me $2,731.50.
1: How about that? On a $5 bet.
2: Just played it.
1: I love it. Do you have a chance to potentially cash that one out? Let me see. One of these games playing. So Oregon plays tomorrow at noon, and North Carolina plays at noon. So they're both at noon. All right. So maybe not. You'd have to hope that they really do both go your way.
2: That's a 9 a.m. kickoff local time for Oregon.
1: No, it's not.
2: What do you mean?
1: No, Stillwater's an hour behind. So it's a 10 a.m.
2: I thought Oregon's not Pacific Standard Time.
1: No, they are. Yeah, you're right. It is a 9 a.m. local kickoff. It's an 11 a.m. It's 9 a.m. kickoff in Oregon, but it's 11 a.m. local in Stillwater.
2: Yes.
1: Yeah, so it's a bit of an early one. I mean, who cares? I'll be ready. All right. It's not like they're going to Australia.
2: All right. I might be able to afford a plane ticket after I win that bet.
1: You might. You very well could. All right, we'll take a short break. When we come back, the Battle of Iowa. And also, is Notre Dame, are they gonna make us sweat? They've lost to Marshall a couple years ago, lost to Northern Illinois a couple years ago. Can the Rice Owls cause some problems in South Bend? We'll talk some more college football. We'll make some picks, go head-to-head, me and Combs, when we come back. I'm Pat Boyle. 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
3: 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Can Dallas's revamped defense live up to the expectations? Or will John Harbaugh put a halt to the hype by spoiling the Cowboys opener in his New York debut?
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1: Hallelujah, we're back. 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I'm Pat Boyle. 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You can also hit me up on Twitter, at PatBoyle44. Michigan football enthusiast, follow me on Twitter. If only they knew how much smack I was talking about them. Or maybe they did. It was 20 minutes ago, so they must have heard us talking about Oklahoma, Michigan. Maybe they're a realistic Michigan football enthusiast. Either way, Combs and I going head-to-head, as we'll do every single Friday night ahead of the college football Saturday. We choose 10 games, and we go head-to-head. Combs 8-2 last week. I went 6-4. We have gotten through four games so far. We're both on A&M, covering the points against Arizona State. We are head-to-head on North Carolina, Eastern Tennessee State. Combs thinks Eastern Tennessee State has 35.5-point favorites are live dogs against Bill Belichick in North Carolina. We're both on the Oklahoma Sooners on the road, covering the 5.5 against Michigan. And then we're head-to-head on Oregon, Oklahoma State, the Ducks, 23.5-point favorites. And Combs also thinks that the Cowboys are live dogs in that one. Okay, let's move on. Combs, we better be on the same side on this one, brother. Our Notre Dame Fighting Irish, fresh off the beatdown of Wisconsin at Lambeau Field. Now they host the Rice Owls tomorrow at Notre Dame Stadium, 3:30 Eastern kickoff. Notre Dame, a hefty, hefty, hefty.

0: how long the starters will play in the second half. But I think this is going to be a beatdown of the Rice Owls. Notre Dame Fighting Irish win this one big.
1: Yeah, I agree. Again, tough to really take away anything from Rice last week. They beat Houston Christian 31-3. And they threw 11 passes. I'm not going to lie to you and act like I read into the Rice Owls. You know, did you see this, Combs? They threw Tusculum 11 passes. Tusculum might be able to beat Rice. They threw 11 passes. And they ran the ball 69 times for 458 yards and 3 touchdowns.
0: Wow. I did not see that. I did not see that. They will not do that this week. Just going to go out on a limb Notre Dame will not allow them to run the ball 69. Well, they can run it 69 times, but they're going to run it for like maybe 40 yards.
1: Yeah. I mean, so here's the thing. Like, did Rice just say, we're not even going to put any passing on tape? We're just going to run the football down these guys' throat at will? Or is it like, hey, Rice is like the, you know, like a Navy team where it's going to be like triple option left and right. And because they can't throw the football, because if that's the case, yeah, Notre Dame is going to win this game by 50 points. So when I saw that,
0: didn't Navy win a game last year by only attempting 2 pass attempts? I believe, if I'm not mistaken. I believe Horvath was the quarterback, and he ran the ball like 14 or 16 times, but only attempted 2 passes.
1: Was it against Army?
0: It might have been against Army.
1: Let's see. Navy football.
0: It might not have been last year. It might have been the year before, but I do recall them within the last 2 seasons winning a game and only attempting 2 passes.
1: Well, the AI overview on Google says Navy won a game in 2003 against Central Michigan with just 2 pass attempts, and they put up 63 points. Let's see. Are there any games where they just had 0 passing? They had plenty of games where they had under 100. Oh, yeah, here you go. Oh, no, when they lost to Notre Dame, they had 22 passing yards. That was when they lost. I was at that game when they got beat 49-10 at MetLife. Yeah, against Army, Horvath only had 82 passing yards. So, yeah, I don't know. Look, either way, I'm taking Notre Dame, and I'm not thinking twice about it. If Rice keeps it close, congrats. Congrats to the Rice Owls. But, yeah, Notre Dame with the Irish.
0: So, twice since 2000, Navy has won games or finished multiple games with 0 pass attempts.
1: Zero? Without a single pass attempt?
0: Yep, I'm looking it up right now. It was just a quick Google search. And I'm looking at December 2019 Army Navy game when Navy won while attempting only 1 single pass all afternoon. So yeah, Navy, I knew Navy was notorious for it. I could have sworn they just won a game a year, maybe it was last year, maybe 2 years ago, where they didn't where they only had like 2 pass attempts. But either way, yeah, it's not going to happen for Rice this week. It's Notre Dame is going to whoop them. I don't know how often they're going to have the ball. They're not going to have 69 plays to run the ball 69 times. So yeah, give me Notre Dame by a lot. 70-6. Final score.
1: Okay. I don't remember the last time Notre Dame put up 70. Oh, they might have done it last year. Okay. All right, I trust you.
0: All right. All right, let's go to this next one. Iowa State at Iowa. Big rivalry game. Iowa is 13.5 point favorite at Kinnick. Who you got?
1: Rivalry game, in-state rivalry game, nearly 2 touchdowns. Give me the Cyclones, baby. I'll take the 13.5, although Combs, we might petition to maybe adjust this line because right now on BetMGM it says 14. Would you oblige me and change this to 14, even though it's a flat number? We could have a push. I don't want to have any pushes, but then again, that's a critical number.
0: I mean, if you want to change it, go ahead and change it. Because
1: I feel much more comfortable taking 14 versus 13.5.
0: Okay. If it makes you feel more comfortable, that's fine. Because yeah, I was going to win this game by 20. Okay. Iowa's winning this game by 3 scores. Look, there is no way

0: do a show every night with Monty, who is fantastic at his job, who is an Iowa grad. I now do a show on Sundays with Kate Constable, who is an Iowa grad. And my daughter is currently at Iowa. There is no chance that I could go against the Iowa Hawkeyes. You just can't. And they're going to win this game. They're going to win this game big. They've got signs all around the campus right now so that when Iowa State's bus pulls in, they see all these signs. One of them says that Iowa State players finish faster. There are all sorts of different signs that they are going to see that they're going to drive by.
1: Their bus
0: pulls in the university's campus. But the Hawkeyes are going to win this game, and they're going to win this game big. They are juiced. The fans are juiced. Yeah. Give me the Hawkeyes.
1: Hot or cold, Iowa scores 20 points in this game. I don't know. I don't know if they get there. They put up 40 against Northern Illinois yesterday. Illinois, who beat our Notre Dame Fighting Irish 2 years ago, Combs. But they did put up 40. I mean, here's the thing. Kamari Moulton's not running for 200 yards against Iowa State. You know, Iowa's another one. They really didn't throw the ball all that much. Monty, I didn't watch a ton of this game. I'm going to be honest. I wasn't locked into Iowa, Northern Illinois. Iowa, did they normally have two quarterbacks? What's going on here? Why did Jeremy Heklinski and Hank Brown split time? They split in quarterbacks?
2: They are currently still deciding who they want their number one quarterback to be. The competition went past fall practice and into week one, and the reports after that were they're going to continue to split the reps. Hank Brown will start against Iowa State here tomorrow, but Heklinski is expected to play early in the first half as well. So the quarterback competition is just ongoing.
1: Yeah, even better. Even better. You got a team that still doesn't have their quarterback figured out. Give me Iowa State. Rivalry game in state. I don't care that it's at Kinnick. I don't care that it is, again, at the home of the Iowa Hawkeyes here. Give me Iowa State. I'm getting those two touchdowns. I'm getting that 14 flat. Give me the 14 with the Cyclones, baby.
0: Okay. You're going to need them because it's not going to matter. All right. Let's go to this next one here. I'm interested in this one quite a bit because Memphis was a team that I said at the beginning of the year could be a surprise team in the college football playoff this year. They just have to get past Boise State, and here we are. Memphis at Boise State. Boise State, an 8.5-point favorite. I'm going with Memphis. Obviously, they are my pick, my surprise team in the college football playoff. I think they get there. I think they get past Boise State. I think they win this game outright, but I'm definitely taking the 8.5 to cover this against Boise State.
1: Yeah, this is a tough one. Wouldn't shock me if I'm wrong here, but I'm going to be opposite of you. Give me the Broncos. I think we look back in a couple of weeks at Oregon having to survive Boise State in the fourth quarter, and we probably don't look at that as terribly for the Oregon Ducks because I think Boise State's going to be a good team. I think Spencer Danielson's a really good head coach. I think he has kind of proven that the last few years here. You know, again, last season, you know, the results didn't necessarily go their way. But, you know, you go back to the 2024 season with Ashton Jeanty when they were phenomenal and they get to the college football playoff. He knows how to build a program. So they hung tough with Oregon. I think Maddox Madsen is his accuracy definitely needs some work, but he did make some big time throws. And I think Memphis, they struggled against UNLV. They struggled against Arkansas State. And now this game is, now they're on the road here at Albertson Stadium. The blue and orange turf is going to be looking beautiful. It is a big number, but I'll take Boise State here to cover. I think they win this one by at least 9. So give me Boise State against Memphis. You're going with the Memphis Tigers. All right, another tough one here, Combs. Let me tee you up here first for this one. UNLV at North Texas, the big green mean machine, or just mean green, I think is their actual technical name. We're looking at 3.5-point favorite for the road squad here, UNLV, the Rebels. Can North Texas keep it within a field goal at home? What do you think, Combs?
0: Yeah, did you just turn North Texas into a prison team? Just wondering.
1: By calling them the mean green machine? Oh, yeah, I guess I did.
0: All right. I took North Texas last week against Indiana. I'm taking them again this week against UNLV. This UNLV team does not impress me very much. And I think that North Texas can not only cover the 3.5, I think they have a chance to win this one outright as well. So give me North Texas at home.
1: I agree with you as well, and we are short on time, and we still got to get to Ohio State, Texas, so let's move on. One more before we get to Ohio State, Texas. Arkansas at Utah. The Razorbacks had a historically terrible defense last year, and we'll see how it holds up against the Utes coming up tomorrow night. Late night game tomorrow in the mountains in Salt Lake City at Rice-Eccles Stadium. Utah, number 20 in the country. They are giving 12.5 points here to an SEC squad. The Razorbacks catching 12.5. Combs, where are you leaning in this one?
0: Yeah, Arkansas's defense is still very bad. Utah's offense is good. It's a late night game. It's in Utah, like you mentioned, in the mountains. Give me the Utah Utes to cover the 12.5 at home.
1: Yeah, and again, Arkansas struggled with North Alabama last week, but I like KJ Jackson, and I think Arkansas's defense will be a bit improved from last season, so this is maybe just some SEC bias here for me. I know Utah plays great at home, but that's a lot of points. Against an SEC team, I think Arkansas keeps this one within 10, so I'll take them to cover the 12.5. 310-840-4910. When we come back, we'll break down one of the biggest games of the year tomorrow night. Rematch the Buckeyes of Ohio State against Texas. We'll tell you everything you need to know about this game, and we'll make our picks for it when we return. That's producer Brandon Combs. I'm Pat Boyle. 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
1: GM the night, Westwood One Sports. I'm Pat Boyle. Final couple of minutes, we'll turn things over to Josh Graham and Westwood One Sports Night to take you through your Friday night. But we still got a couple of minutes here, and Combs and I still have to talk about one of the biggest games of the college football season tomorrow night, 7:30 p.m. Eastern at DKR Texas Memorial Stadium in Austin. The number 4 Texas Longhorns against the number 1 Ohio State Buckeyes. Rematch of last season's season opener, which was a defensive slugfest, an ugly game that the Buckeyes won 14-7. Arch Manning played poorly. Julian saying not much better. A couple of true freshmen, now sophomore Heisman contenders. Both teams fresh off of beating up some cupcake schools. The Buckeyes crushed Ball State 56-3. Texas annihilated Texas State 59-7. Texas, a 1.5-point favorite. This is essentially pick the winner of the game. Combs, we will start with you, brother. Who do you think wins one of the biggest games of the season tomorrow, and why?
2: Yeah, look, I mean, there's a lot of questions for me in this game, right? Like, can Julian Sain handle the pressure? Can Arch Manning handle being pressured? Because you're going to get a lot of pressure from this Ohio State defense. Jeremiah Smith has not been good in games against Texas. I mean, in the three games, he's got 7 catches for 46 yards in 3 games against Texas in his career. For me, it boils down to the offense. How much better is Texas offense than Ohio State's offense? I like Arch Manning more than I like Julian Sain going into this game. I'm not a big believer in Julian Sain. He's got to prove to me that he can be the guy that can carry this team for a long stretch against really good teams. They do a good job of beating the bad teams. But this game is at Texas. So for me, I like the Texas Longhorns. If this was at Ohio State, might be a different story. But at Texas, and it's a pick 'em, basically, I'm going to take the Longhorns in this one.
1: Yep, home field advantage is the difference for me. I think Texas would have won the game last year if it was at home. Ohio State probably wins this game if it's at home. I think that's the big difference. It's the home field advantage, which is going to be massive. I think these two teams are so evenly matched. Yeah, again, both quarterbacks, they probably, you know, are far from finished products. Arch, I think he's come a long way. I'm in on Arch Manning. I was in on Arch Manning last year. I was wrong. He needed more work. I think he's gotten that. He's got some really great talent around him, man. Ryan Wingo is a freaking stud. And they got a great run game this year as well with Hollywood Smothers. I know the offense, that's a phenomenal name, by the way, Hollywood Smothers. The offensive line needs some work, and they're going to be tested by this Ohio State pass rush for sure, which under Ryan Day always has a phenomenal defense, and they proved it last week. Again, both teams played cupcake schools, but yeah, to me, it's going to come down to the little moments. Who executes better in the red zone, the turnover battle, maybe the kicking game, right? We didn't even see a field goal in last year's game. I promise you, we're going to see a couple of field goal attempts in this game tomorrow night, because I think both defenses will be stood and firm and stand tall and force both teams to try to take 3 points. And here's another thing, Combs. Ohio State's offense coordinator is Arthur Smith. Do you know what I like to say about Arthur Smith, Combs?
2: I don't. What do you like to say about him?
1: I started this when he was the head coach of the Atlanta Falcons, then when he was the OC of the Pittsburgh Steelers, now he's the offensive coordinator of the Ohio State Buckeyes. And so at the time, my nephew was 6. Now my nephew is 9, and I have more than one nephew, though. So I'll say my second oldest nephew, who is 8. Yeah, screw it. My third oldest nephew, who's 5. My 5-year-old nephew with a box of crayons could draw up better plays than Arthur Smith. And so I think that's the big difference in this one. Look, they went with a lot of heavy personnel, and they went tempo against Ball State. Last year, Ohio State had one of the slowest offenses in the country. This last week against Ball State, they were much, much quicker. Now, is that going to work against Texas? Are they going to try that against Texas? I'm not sure, but I think the Longhorns defensive line is phenomenal, and I think Arch Manning outplays Julian Sain. So I'm with you. Hook 'em. Give me the Longhorns to win this game tomorrow night. All right.
2: By the way, Hollywood Smothers and Arthur Smith both sound like Simpsons characters. Just throwing it out there.
1: They do. Smithers, it's close. It's very, very close. First Football Friday in the books, baby. Cannot wait for Monday at 6 o'clock Eastern. 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Stay safe. Enjoy the U.S. Open Women's Final. Enjoy the U.S. Open Men's Final. Tiafoe and Shelton deep in the fourth set. We might have a five-setter on our hands. That's the rest of my plans for tonight. And Missouri, Kansas. But Combs, great job as always, brother. Huge shout out to Michael Montgomery, our VP. Shout out to Lee. Shout out to my co-host Brad Evans, Chloe Pratt, Max Sheedy, and Zach Kroll. I'm Pat Boyle. We'll see you Monday, 6 p.m. Eastern on BetMGM tonight.
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0: 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Here's Josh Graham.
1: Inject it into my veins. Mainline it. Happy Football Friday. Happy Free-for-All Friday to those who celebrate. We have a ton of your calls to get to shortly. But let's get right out of the gate to what is easily the game of the weekend in the NFL. No, it's not Giants-Cowboys. Sunday Night Football right here on Westwood One Sports. No, we're not even looking at Chiefs-Broncos. Also on Westwood One Sports, Monday nights at Arrowhead. Bills-Texans in H-Town. Let this serve as a PSA to the entire football world. When the Buffalo Bills lose at the Houston Texans Sunday, please, please, please try not to overreact. It's week one. It's a marathon, not a sprint. The wrong team is favored in this game. This is Houston's game to lose, and you shouldn't expect them to give this game up. The Bills, they're breaking in a first-time head coach in Joe Brady. That also means this is the first time that Sean McDermott hasn't been roaming the Buffalo sideline in nearly a decade. That takes some adjustment. While Brady is an offensive coach, the offense has never been the problem for the Bills. We know this. The defense couldn't stop anybody. And there are real questions whether those problems are going to be fixed right away in week one. Meanwhile, the Texans, they're a well-oiled machine under DeMeco Ryans. They're at home in this game. And the home team is going to handle business, despite the fact the home team is getting a point and a half, according to our friends at DraftKings. When Houston wins this game, the Monday news cycle is not going to be kind to Josh Allen, because there's a good chance he's not going to play well in it. Josh has played four games in Houston in his career. 0-4. Sacked 14 times in those games. 66 passer rating combined in those four. Five all-time matchups against the Texans. He is 1-4. He has the one win in Buffalo. When you couple a bad opening performance, a season opening performance that doesn't go well, like we're projecting on Sunday, with the four turnover display that he had in the playoff loss in Denver, what you're going to get, the knives coming out. You're going to have a ton of critics suddenly saying, huh, are we sure that Josh Allen should have won that MVP over Lamar Jackson? Huh. Josh Allen, what's the biggest win he has? What's his signature win? The 13-second playoff loss to the Chiefs that he almost won? What exactly has Josh Allen done? Get ready. We're forecasting how the business works, how sports talk goes, what it's going to become, Overreaction City. But much like Drake May and the news cycle that followed after the Wednesday night loss for the Patriots and how they coughed that game up in Seattle, much like what we've seen in the discourse predictably all throughout the day with the LA Rams getting smoked in, against San Francisco down under in Australia, it's important to remember this is week one. They don't do as much in training camp anymore. Nobody plays in preseason. Weird results happen in September. Don't overreact to it. While quarterbacks always dominate the conversation, the Texans' defense should continue to receive its flowers. This is the reason why Josh is going to struggle. Oh, he's going to have a bad game. How much of that is due to Josh Allen? How much of that is due to the best defense in the NFL from last year that, watching up close in training camp practice a few weeks ago, they look even better than they did a year ago? Will Anderson is yet to enter his prime. That's a scary thought. Danielle Hunter had 15 sacks last year. He's right in the middle of his prime. Derek Stingley, too. Scary, scary defense. And this is an important data point for CJ Stroud. He's looking for a new contract. In many ways, this is a prove-it year for him. Expect him to look good against a bad Bills defense. Also, for how bad CJ Stroud closed his season, he's been a really good quarterback at home. In fact, we have this number. CJ Stroud has won 72% of his home starts through the first 3 years of his career. Even with Stroud playing mediocre down the stretch a year ago, do you realize, including the playoffs, that Houston won 10 of its last 12 games? That's with Stroud playing meh. If they get above average quarterback play, which they should get against a bad Bills defense at home, not only can they beat Buffalo in the opener, it won't be an overreaction to say that this Texans team could win the AFC, that this Texans team might be playing in Los Angeles February 14th, Valentine's Day night in Super Bowl 61. Your thoughts, welcome here on this show. It's Westwood One Sports Night. We remind you, my name's Josh Graham, that at the start of next hour, Free for All Friday will begin. What's Free for All Friday? To the uninitiated, this is where 1 hour a week, each week, you get to tell us what we're not talking enough about. Because if you look at our emails, if you look at our mentions, you'll hear people saying, why aren't you talking about this? Why aren't you talking about that? You don't spend enough time talking about this team or this topic. Okay, you can play program director. Next hour, 310-840-4910. Not right now, but whatever topic, wherever you want to steer the ship. The Jimmy Buffett music gets fired up at the top of next hour. 310-840-4910. Save the phone number now for that. Free for All Friday in just a little bit. Will Dalton is the producer of this program. We've got Art Martinez, who's taking your calls. You should picture Art right now getting warm on Free for All Friday. Like, he's got the warm-up sweats on. He's ready to rip it off. No, he's in the bullpen. That's where he's at. Just throwing gas, getting the arm ready to go, because he knows he's going to be fielding a number of calls at the top of next hour. And while we're talking about bullpens, we'd be remiss not to mention that the 25th anniversary of 9/11, top of mind in sports tonight. The Yankees face the Mets in the Subway Series at Yankee Stadium. Throwing out the first pitch tonight was Brielle Saracini. Her dad was the captain of United Flight 175 on September 11th that crashed into one of the buildings of the World Trade Center. She was 10 years old, and shortly after the tragedy, she wrote a letter to the Yankees, specifically to Derek Jeter, outlining how she fell in love with baseball because of her dad, but also because of Derek Jeter. And that led to an invite to the ballpark at Old Yankee Stadium from Jeter, and that began a friendship that has lasted to this day, now that she's in her 30s. In fact, she got married. How's this? She got married, Brielle did, to a man who lost his dad in the 9/11 tragedy as well. The Yankees shared this, that part of the Camp Better Days program, that's where these two met, and they ended up getting married, and Derek Jeter remained friends with Brielle. Brielle and her husband threw out the first pitch tonight, but prior to the game, Brielle met with reporters alongside the captain, who was there on the 25th anniversary. A lot of members of the 2001 Yankees were in the stadium tonight. Here was Brielle talking about the gift the captain gave her by way of this relationship.
2: You just made me feel at ease. And I remember just talking about anything and everything and anything that kind of came through my mind that day. And you just made it so comfortable. And I remember just feeling normal for a day, which was hard to do. The odds were stacked against me that day, but I remember just taking...
1: made her feel normal. That's all you could ask for. I think she mentioned that she was wearing a hat that Jeter made fun of. Going back to a lot of old clips from 2001, you see Rudy Giuliani, you see all the other figures that were involved, the president and things. But Jeter was right at the center of a lot of things, too, of things beginning to feel normal. Derek Jeter, remember, told President Bush not to pitch from the base of the mound, game one of the World Series in 2001. He said, they'll boo you. They'll boo you if you throw at the base of the mound. So wearing a Kevlar bulletproof vest underneath his long sleeve jacket, the president stands at the top of the mound. But one more thing Derek Jeter apparently said to the president, make sure you don't bounce it either. They'll boo you. That's all the encouragement the president needed to throw, without a doubt, hands down, the greatest ceremonial first pitch of all time, right down Main Street after giving the thumbs up in New York City less than a month or around a month after the 9/11 tragedy. That certainly does come to mind. Also tonight was the red bandana game at Boston College. If you don't know, this is the annual game in Chestnut Hill where they pay homage to the former Eagle lacrosse player Wells Crowther, who, while wearing a red bandana, saved at least a dozen people from the South Tower at the World Trade Center where he worked. He was a volunteer firefighter at one point as well. He took his Wall Street trader hat off, put on his firefighter hat on, and saved at least a dozen people's lives while losing his life that day, before losing his life that day. The Eagles, they always seem to get up for the red bandana game. Today was no exception, playing the rudderless Rutgers Scarlet Knights, who last week lost as a 28.5-point favorite against UMass. It was 17-0 Boston College at halftime, or make it 20-7 at halftime. Now it is 28-21. Rutgers has the ball in the final 2 minutes, an opportunity to try to tie that one up. We'll be keeping an eye on that. We mentioned the Yankees facing the New York Mets tonight. The Yankees ended up winning that game 6-4 in the Subway Series. So much for us to dial up here, because we mention Boston College and Rutgers is going on. There's a 4th-and-3 play at this exact moment that Rutgers needs to convert in order to keep this game going. It's a slant. Did he catch it? Yes, he did. Rutgers has the ball over the 50. College football always delivers, regardless on what night it is. And with that in mind, there is a college football game we need to talk about. Holy cow, did Boston College just pick off Rutgers? It seems they did. Red bandana game with the special uniforms on. They're on the doorstep of closing that one out. There's another college football game tonight that might be the most underrated rivalry in college sports. But in addition to getting to that, the Dallas Cowboys opener on Sunday Night Football, right here on Westwood One Sports, might just be decided by the big man upstairs. We'll tell you why next on Westwood One Sports Night. The wait is over. Football is here, and so is DraftKings. 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
0: Sunday Night Football, Cowboys, Giants. Can Dallas's revamped defense live up to the expectations? Or will John Harbaugh put a halt to the hype by spoiling the Cowboys opener in his New York debut?
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0: It's NFL Kickoff, presented by YouTube TV on Westwood One Sports. Here's Josh Graham.
1: Keeping you posted on what's happening in college football. Boston College 28, Rutgers 21. It looks like they're going to be able to run out the remainder of the clock. Last snap, knee down. The Eagles on an emotional night, red bandana night, 25-year anniversary of 9/11. Take down Rutgers, 28-21 is your final in Chestnut Hill. There is a big rivalry game that we'll be hitting on in just a little bit. Free for all Friday at the top of next hour. Cowboys Giants may hinge on the status of star receiver Malik Nabers. That might be what this game comes down to. Because without him on the field, it's really hard to imagine New York summoning the firepower to keep up with a Dallas offense that last year finished second in the NFL in total offense. The one big flaw in the Giants' offseason was failing to secure a reliable receiver to complement Nabers. Despite having not one, but two top 10 picks, they waited until round three to draft a receiver? That's Malachi Fields out of Notre Dame. Oh, but they got Darnell Mooney, though. Sure. So that's what they added at the receiver position. So if Nabers doesn't play in this game, Jackson Dart's top weapons, Mooney, Fields, and Isaiah Likely? That's not all that threatening against a much improved Dallas defense. Remember, Nabers sustained this significant knee injury that cost him pretty much all of last year in September of 25. So a full year ago, he went down, but there were some complications. There was an arthroscopic procedure that needed to happen. That was back in the spring. It led to many people believing that he would start the season on IR, missing the first four games at a minimum. But as we speak to you right now, nobody seems to know if Malik Nabers is going to play. Or at least if they do, it's a giant mystery at worst. Before we hear from Nabers himself, John Harbaugh, the new head coach of the Giants, Sunday, his debut, Sunday Night Football, Westwood One Sports against the Dallas Cowboys. Harbs set the tone at his weekly presser this way.
20: We put a stop to all these questions because I'm not going to tell you who's playing in the game. I'm not going to tell you who's starting. I'm not going to tell you what package we have in. I'm not going to tell you what plays we're running. I'm not going to tell you any of that, okay? So we can make it great and have a great press conference, or we can make it uncomfortable. But I'm not going to tell you because when you know, the Cowboys know, or every other team we play knows.
1: Guys, if you want to have a fun press conference, ask me questions I want to be asked. Guys, if you want to have a fun press conference, need you guys to ask me about what I had at that Greek restaurant with Giants brass, the Maras, way back when in January. If you want this to be a fun press conference, why are you asking all these questions that people want to have the answer to? Don't make me lie. Yeah, could you just put a stop to this? Come on, what are we doing here? We could have ourselves a fun press conference if you don't ask all these questions that people want the answers to. The Giants had to put an injury designation on Malik Nabers, predictably, listed as questionable. But if you thought that was a masterclass in dodging questions from John Harbaugh, Malik Nabers said, "Hold my beer, you're going to enjoy the way he handled things during his availability."
21: At what point do you think you'll know the answer to that question?
22: I'll let God tell me.
2: you know, keeping my faith, and he'll let me know, and I'll know when it's time.
21: Who are you asking for pickup?
2: I've been asking him a long time. We got a plan. He got the plan. I'm just following in his footsteps that he want me to take, and lead me in the right direction. I'll let God tell you.
1: Yes, yes, yes. Dear Lord, baby Jesus, 8 pound, 6 ounce. Am I going to be playing on Sunday, or instead am I going to be eating from KFC and the always delicious Taco Bell?
2: You know, I'll let God tell me.
1: Also, just love the image. Love the image. You know how you hear this guy's a game time decision, and then game day morning arrives and you get the shot of them running routes, getting warm. Just love the idea of Malik Nabers not running out there with trainers, that Jesus Christ himself is out at the stadium pregame and he's working Malik Nabers out, and the cameras are just watching these two out there on the field. And then you see Jesus shake his head no, say, nah, don't think you're ready.
2: I'll let God tell me.
1: God's going to tell us. He's going to make the call. We've heard, see, Carrie Underwood has the Sunday Night Football anthem for NBC, but she also has Jesus Take the Wheel, which is a banger. How about Jesus Replace Our Head Trainer? That's her next big hit. Love it.
2: You know, I'll let God tell me.
1: But this might have been the most illuminating answer anybody with the Giants gave this week regarding the situation. Here was Malik Nabers when asked about the possibility, if he does play, of being on a pitch count.
2: You know, if that's the case, then they're not letting the decision be on me. You know, I will come to them and tell them, you know, I want to be on the pitch count. You know, I wouldn't want anyone to tell me, you know, I'm going to be on the pitch count, because at the end of the day, it's my career and it's my, you know, it's my body. So, you know, if a pitch count is, you know, is in the conversation, then I will lead that conversation on. That decision would be on me.
1: Hmm. So, wait a minute. Is it God's call or is it Malik Nabers' call?
2: I'll let God tell me.
1: Okay. Just trying to keep track here on the notepad. I'm writing this down. All right. It's my career ultimately. It's God's call.
20: We've stopped all these questions.
1: Sorry, Harbs. We're just trying to figure this thing out. Love the idea. We blessed. Stay humble. Scheduled meeting at 9 a.m. Sunday, game day. With who? God.
2: You know, I'll let God tell me.
1: Pine Needle. Hey, media boys, just stay in your lane. Don't get out of it. Is that a Dabo Sweeney bar? Last week? No pun intended. Gonna stay in our lane before getting beat by 40.
20: Because I'm not gonna tell you who's playing in the game.
1: Not gonna do that. Why would we do that? You kidding me? So, we have no idea if Malik Nabers is going to play. Getting to what this means for the football team, as of right now, we are going to assume that Nabers does not play, and we're going to assume that Dallas beats the Giants. Because even if Nabers were active, number one, does that mean we're going to get a fully healthy Malik Nabers? Is he going to be on the full pitch count? Don't quite think so. Also, does Malik Nabers playing in this game mean that Jackson Dart is going to stay upright? Dallas heavily invested in their front line. First round pick, Malachi Lawrence. Von Miller is depth. Donovan Ezeraku back in year two. A lot to like with Dallas's pass rush, and of course their interior players with Clark and Quinnen Williams, who they acquired via trade last year. Think that's going to be a problem for the Giants. Also, the Cowboys, they are plainly a better football team. This is why yours truly has picked them to finally break through and go to their first Super Bowl since the mid-1990s. Hey, if Indiana can win a football championship this year and the New York Knicks can win a title for the first time in 53 years, why not the Dallas Cowboys getting to Super Sunday? We'll have every angle of Giants Cowboys covered on Sunday night. NFL Instant Gram is our new digital property at Westwood One Sports. This is Will Dalton. See if you can find this graphic that we have, this beautiful graphic of NFL Instant Gram. 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Westwood One Sports Night YouTube channel. That's where we're live right now, in addition to 300 plus stations across the United States and Canada. The reason we're encouraging you to watch is because you're not going to find NFL Instant Gram on radio at 7 o'clock Eastern on Sunday. After the 1 and 4 o'clock games in, we're immediately reacting. We're doing so in a video context, and we're going to be breaking down all the games. That's what we're going to do from 7 to 8 p.m. Eastern time on Sunday. We can't wait for that. That leads right into Cowboys Giants, our Westwood One broadcast on Sunday nights. And during the game, we're going to have, during Sunday Night Football this year, we're going to have Will Dalton and I watch along shows. So you can watch, listen to us. 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

0: They're trying to rename this rivalry, and it's all in the name of political correctness, it seems. Whatever you want to call this game, it's not going to hit the way most people refer to Kansas-Missouri. This is the border war. That's what it is. Kansas-Missouri, it's the border war. This series was called that because of an actual bloody war in the mid-1800s between these states that touch each other that lasted over a decade. It didn't end until 1865, that war. 26 years later, only 26 years later, after the actual border war ended, we got the football version of this series. The first Kansas-Mizzou game was in 1891, and from 1891 through 2011, you know, 120 years, they played every single year but one. What was that one year? Glad you asked. 1918. Why didn't they play in 1918? Reason number one, influenza pandemic. Reason number two, World War I. There was quite a bit going on in the country at that point. When Missouri left the Big 12 for the SEC in 2011, after 2011, the series was put on hold for 14 years. These two rivals hate each other, and this was just festering for 14 years. Missouri's win a year ago ended that 14-year drought. Tonight, the Tigers have continued their dominance over the Jayhawks in the series. This game was tied at 14 when Mizzou had the decisive swing. They score a touchdown and then immediately get an interception, punch in another one to go ahead, 28-14. Kansas playing catch-up from that point on. By the way, another historical note, this is the first time that this game has been played on campus in Lawrence since 2002, because the last decade or so before the series halted, they played the games on a neutral site in Kansas City. Last year was on campus in Columbia. This is in Lawrence, a new stadium that they have, David Booth Stadium. The Tigers are in position to win five straight in the series against KU, seven of the last eight as well. It's 31-21 Mizzou with 4.5 left to go. Kansas has the football trying to make this thing interesting coming down the stretch. You know what's bigger than Cowboys-Giants, though? You know what's bigger than the border war? Kansas and Mizzou. Hard to imagine a lot bigger than those two games. How about number one Ohio State going to number four Texas at DKR? This game going to be wrapping up at about this time tomorrow night. We have a pick for the game that we feel pretty strongly about, and we'll share that pick with you next on Westwood One Sports Night.
1: It's the biggest college football game in the country. Number one Ohio State versus number four Texas and Arch Manning. Hear the game live on the Westwood One Sports app. Tomorrow, 7:30 Eastern, Westwood One Sports.
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1: We're jamming. 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You get to play programmer. You get to play sports talk host. Tell us what we're talking about, because you know most of the conversation on Saturday, college football-wise, is going to center on the game being played in Austin, Texas, 7:30 p.m. Eastern time on Westwood One Sports. It's Texas and Ohio State. This game might as well be the national championship for the Texas Longhorns. The perception of Longhorn football right now, the perception of Steve Sarkisian, the coach, they can't win games like this one. Take last year's opener in Columbus. Texas was preseason number one in the country, mustered just 7 points against Matt Patricia's defense. Let's not forget that Texas was down a score in the red zone CFP semifinal the previous year when on fourth down, the ball's jarred free and Ohio State's running it back the other end with Sawyer. The last time Texas faced number one, it was Steve Sarkisian's second year and Nick Saban's Crimson Tide visited DKR in Austin. Texas took the lead with 90 seconds to go in the game, but weren't able to hold on. Bryce Young was the quarterback. He led a game-winning drive, final minute of the game. Alabama wins by a point. Texas, how crazy is this? Texas hasn't beaten number one since the 2008 Cotton Bowl. You want to go back in time? That was Colt McCoy outdueling Sam Bradford nearly 20 years ago. So this is the reality. This is the truth. If Texas doesn't beat Ohio State in this setting, there's no way that they're winning it all this season. You can already write them off in that context. They can still achieve a lot of great things. They're just not winning the national championship if they don't win this game. Remember how Ohio State's defense dominated a year ago? We referenced it. Only 7 points for the Texas offense. 7 players from that Buckeye defense were drafted, including 3 in the top 11 picks. Sonny Styles, Arvell Reese, Caleb Downs. Those guys aren't there anymore. Meanwhile, no team went on a bigger shopping spree adding offensive talent than Texas did in the portal this offseason. Cam Coleman is a top 3 receiver in the country, and he's not 3. Hollywood Smothers from NC State, he just sounds like a star. He's the new Longhorn running back. At a certain point, perception can become reality. If Texas can't win this game, and they can't win it at home, how does anybody on that team, that coaching staff, that fan base, in the media, in the college football world, believe that they are capable of winning not one, not two, at a minimum 3 college football playoff games, maybe even 4. Because CFP stakes are on the line with Texas Ohio State. When it comes to seeding, how big's this game? Don't have a percentage chance. Don't have one of those weird probability numbers that these analytic companies pop up and you wonder how they came up with that, but venture to say with pretty strong conviction, whoever wins this game tomorrow night is going to be in the college football playoff. You can bank on that. They're going to be one of the 12. So that's how big this game is. You might have essentially a play-in game into the college football playoff in week 2 of the season. And for Texas, not for Ohio State, for Texas, this game might as well be the national championship, because if they don't win it, they're not winning a title. We can go ahead and write that piece off. Here's the good news for the folks in Austin. We're going to see that breakthrough tomorrow night. Texas is finally going to beat number one. Don't know where you go to try to get a feel for football games. The first place you go, are you somebody that digs into past series, past records? Do you go to the stats first? Do you call a buddy or a friend that you know roots for a certain team and say, hey, how you feeling about it? Yours truly goes to the odds makers. Why? Because they know. They got those big buildings out west for a reason. Listen to what the odds makers are telling you. Texas, well, they never win these types of big games. Texas is number four in the preseason rankings. Ohio State, or not in the preseason rankings, Texas is number four in the current AP poll. Ohio State's number one. Who's favored? Texas by 1.5. Texas is favored by 1.5 points against the number one team. Over the last 10 years, number one has been an underdog 5 times. 5 times, number one in the country has been an underdog. How has the number one team done in those settings? 0-5 in those games. 4 of those 5 games decided by 2 touchdowns or more. So when the dam breaks, it breaks hard. And much like LSU a week ago, spotlight game, everybody's watching, LSU Clemson, you should expect Texas to take advantage of the stage, not just win the football game, win it emphatically, being the story week two of the college football season. We're taking the Longhorns to win by 14 points. We are saying hook 'em. And Texas football being back in a way that they have not been in close to 2 decades. Texas 31, Ohio State 17. That's our pick for this game. Fire up the fight song. Strike up the bands. Hook them. All right, all right, all right. It's probably going to feel like 100 degrees on the field at DKR. But you best bet that McConaughey is going to have what he describes as old rusty. That beaten, we'll just say worn in, burnt orange jacket that he wears. You need to look up what the record of Texas football is while wearing old rusty for Matthew McConaughey. All right, all right, all right. You know he'll be there tomorrow night. Do we have Art Martinez, the caller of the night from last week's Free for All Friday? Because see if you can dig that one up real quickly. Because for those who don't know, and Will Dalton, you could coordinate this stuff behind the scenes as well. Because Free for All Friday is coming. In about 10 minutes, you get to steer the conversation. You get to tell us what we should be talking more about. And something we've implemented to Free for All Friday to, you know, make it even more fun is having a caller of the night. You know, make it competitive. Now, I don't know. I don't want to establish a criteria that tells you what a caller of the night call is, because it might vary. It might vary 1 week versus the other. Sometimes it's something completely random and a guy sounds like he's drunk in a Taco Bell drive-thru and it's not sports related at all. Sometimes it's Mr. Positive encouraging people, depending on what that encouragement is. And sometimes, in some instances, it is a sports call where people are getting kind of fired up, and understandably so. The show can be therapeutic in some ways. The show can be like sitting on the therapy couch and telling us about your mother. Sometimes people need that. It's what they do. So we will crown, with no criteria whatsoever, a free-for-all Friday caller of the night. So let me know when we have the call from last week, our guy calling in about the Dallas Cowboys and letting us know what was what specifically, because I don't remember the name. I think it might have been Tim who was giving us a shout, but he was telling us about his new car. He was telling us about how people tick him off when they talk about his Dallas Cowboys wrong. And that's okay. That's all fair game for Free For All Friday. A reminder about our new broadcast schedule that begins this weekend. We told you about NFL Instantgram, which launches Sunday, 7 o'clock Eastern time. That's a digital-only property. But me and Linnell are going to be in different places as well. We're moving to the evening time on the weekends. See, Linnell's been in the morning the last 6 months or so since the NFL season ended. I've been staying put in the 4 to 7 p.m. slot Eastern time. It changes starting this weekend. At 8 p.m. Eastern time, Linnell Willingham is going to be with you from 8 to 11. And then I will be here in this same window, 11 p.m. to 3 a.m., recapping the full weekend in college football. Queuing that up, making sure you're ready over there. Making sure you're ready for all things NFL on Sunday, but recapping all things in college football. And then on Sunday, we have the NFL Instantgram. Then it's going to be 8 to 11 during Sunday Night Football, a watch-along on radio and on video as well, the Westwood One Sports Night channel, taking you through Cowboys, Giants, but really any Sunday football, Sunday Night Football game each week. And then Linnell Willingham will take the steering wheel after the NFL evening concludes, 11 p.m. to 3 a.m. So want to make sure you're up to speed on what Linnell Willingham and I are up to on the weekends, the new schedule. We're very excited about that. 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
0: It's NFL Kickoff, presented by YouTube TV on Westwood One Sports. 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
1: Free for All Friday is here with a little bit of an NFL flavor. Usually we've got the margaritas in hand and Jimmy Buffett playing, but inject this all into my veins. NFL Football Sunday on the horizon, college football top of mind with Border War, red bandana on a Friday night, DKR, Texas, Ohio State on Saturday. For this hour and this hour only, you get to steer the ship. Free for All Friday. Give us a shout right now. Tell us what we should be talking more about. This is your opportunity, people. Get the emails, get the mentions. Why don't you talk about this? Why aren't you talking about that? 310-840-4910 if you want in. And at some point tonight, we're going to crown a Free for All Friday caller of the night. We have found last week's caller of the night from the state of Texas talking about the Dallas Cowboys. This was our guy, Tim, being crowned last week's Free For All Friday Caller of the Night.
17: Fantastic. All right. I just want to talk to the last couple of guys, except the other Cowboys fan, because I know you're probably still listening. You guys, you two in particular, remind me of the biggest annoying casuals in the sports world. You have no real takes of your own. You only regurgitate what you hear on ESPN about the Dallas Cowboys, and I'm getting sick of it. You have no, he couldn't give you a point, bud. He couldn't give you a reason. He just said, look at the last 30 years. Like everybody else says, it's unoriginal, it's lame, and people like that suck. I'm not saying that the Cowboys are going to win the Super Bowl this year, but I am going to say that if you're going to go against the Cowboys, have a logical sports take, okay? We're not asking for much here. We're not asking for a dissertation. We're not asking for a soliloquy. We're asking for reasonable sports takes that you created on your own. Am I asking for too much? No. Am I asking for too much? I'm getting sick and tired of people saying the same thing over and over and over again. If you looked at the offseason, you would know that calling them a contender is not a wild thing to say. Like you said, the defense has vastly improved. We all expect the offense to be excellent. Geez, what happens usually when a team has a good defense and an excellent offense? They usually are contenders. Is that a crazy take?
1: Free For All Friday, caller of the week, our guy Tim Rackham. That's the bar that's been set. So are you going to be able to bring it? 310-840-4910 for the next hour, Free For All Friday calls here on the show. But let's actually kick things off before we get to your calls. The most unpredictable game of the weekend, Packers-Vikings. We do have NFL bets that we're going to hand out at the top of next hour. Can promise you that this game's not going to be on the card. At least not the point spread as it currently stands. This is the most unpredictable game, but don't take it from us. Look at what odds makers have done. The Vikings opened up as 1.5-point favorites. The Packers now favored by 1.5. From a betting perspective, it's either this game or Jets-Titans. You know, the Robert Saleh Bowl. That you should not touch with a 39.5-foot pole. That line, by the way, is also 1.5 points. While it seems the Packers are a better team than the Vikings, there are so many unknown variables here. Minnesota has a new quarterback. If Kyler Murray is a noticeable upgrade over J.J. McCarthy, then the Vikings might go from 9 wins to potentially being contenders in the NFC. Our guy Linnell Willingham's a believer. He's got the Vikings in the Super Bowl. He's got the Vikings in the big game. We've got the Dallas Cowboys. Hoo boy. The Green Bay Packers, they have questions offensively. Josh Jacobs on the commissioner's exempt list. With no Josh Jacobs, here the top three running backs on Green Bay's depth chart have 400 career rushing yards. Not 400 career carries combined, 400 career yards between them, those three backs. Also, it's a home game for the Vikings, so you got to think that counts for something. Overall, this is going to be a fascinating weekend in the NFC North. And an unpredictable weekend. Was on with Bleck and Abdallah earlier today and said that you pretty much should just attach trap music to all these games that we see involving NFC North teams because it's just trap games everywhere. Packers-Vikings, no clue what's going to happen there. Bears on the road at the Carolina Panthers. Many have Chicago on upset alert. The Detroit Lions host the New Orleans Saints, even though you might look at that game and say, well, it's a touchdown point spread. That could be closer than the experts think. So it's the most unpredictable division in the league. It's the most unpredictable game looking at Packers-Vikings. 310-840-4910 if you want in. Free For All Friday is the name of the game. We had the tone set by last week's caller of the week, Mr. Positive. Let's see what you got to get us started this week. 310-840-4910. Mr. Positive, take it right away.
18: To my warriors, break those chains that bind you to the torments of hell. Remember, when life comes to get you, be ready, I say. 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Boom shakalaka. Warriors, 9/11. Don't want to get political. Never forget. Please, let's bring unity to the world. Let's be like Josh Graham and Denton Day. Bring unity, not division, to the world. And yes, the U.S. Open is upon us in tennis. I want Zverev and I want my little...
1: Oh, no.
18: Yes, I'm having
1: What's
18: a brain
1: happening?
18: Fart.
1: Are we talking about Shelton? Oh, okay.
18: The beautiful brunette to beat the... what's her first name, Josh, baby?
1: I don't know. I haven't watched 1 minute of the U.S. Open. I'm going to be honest with you.
18: How dare you, Josh, baby.
1: I'm going to leave it to Will Dalton. Will Dalton, what's the name of the girl he's talking about?
19: Sabalenka. Arena Sabalenka.
18: Yay, Sabby.
19: Yeah.
18: That's my Will, baby. Ow. Everybody, go for your dreams. Love you all. Damn it, do not give up. I am here for you, Mr. Positive. Rock the mic. Ow! And that guy from Texas was fantastic, and he was talking about me and some other guy.
1: Oh,
18: it's all right. Go, Bills. Ow!
1: Yeah, I don't need the kiss-ass part there. Now I'm getting a little bit of echo in my ear here. Let's be careful. Playing ball around here. Now it's gone. There we go. Mr. Positive. He is not earning brownie points for kissing ass there at the end. He dropped the ball by not knowing the name of the U.S. Open player he's talking about. I'm just going to be honest. If I don't know something, I'm not going to do the thing some hosts do. Won't say what guy at the four-letter network often pretends he knows stuff about things and can't just have a little bit of humility and say, I don't know anything about that. The U.S. Open, Will Dalton, that's what you're here for. You're in a New York state of mind, not just because a lot of us, you're reflecting on the 25-year anniversary of 9/11, but you've been watching U.S. Open tennis over college football tonight.
19: That's true, I have. I had Ben Shelton. I had Tiafoe, Big Foe, on the big screen.
1: Uh-huh.
19: Dude, Ben Shelton, he might have the biggest serve of anybody we've ever seen on the tour. He might. He might just. I think he had like a 158, 159 mile an hour serve tonight. That might be the hardest ever recorded at the U.S. Open. Fun fact. See, again, this is what I'm here for. That's what's.
1: Get him out of here. Yeah. Will Dalton talking about tennis. That's enough. But, you know, that's the beauty of Free for All Friday. Like, if you want to come in and talk about U.S. Open tennis, well, this is the platform for you where. We're not talking enough about it. Will Dalton, he's tickled by it. He's got his Yankee hat on. They beat the Mets tonight in the Subway Series tonight. He's fired up about it. The Orioles, they're still trying to rope me back in. Not fully, but they're getting close going down the stretch. They got about 15 games left. 310-840-4910. Let's get to another Free for All Friday phone call. Jim is in Seattle. Jim, what do you have for us?
20: Can you hear me?
1: Yeah, we got you, Jim.
20: Yeah, so I got two prominent programming lineup change questions. Most important one of all, a quarter of my minds need to know. Monday morning, 2 a.m., are you going to have your unusual question segment?
1: Yeah, I think that's about a good time for free-for-all, you know, for unusual questions. We said that Free-for-All Friday allows for you to play program director, and we meant it. Where not only are you requesting that a popular afternoon summer segment that was taking over the world, Unusual Questions, get moved to the evenings now that we're on Saturday nights, but yes, for you, tomorrow night at about 2 o'clock Eastern time, we will be playing for unusual questions. That's what we're going to do.
20: Okay,
1: we're going to have that
20: then.
1: For you.
20: Okay, and last question. One big change they're making this year, college football, ESPN is getting rid of the kicker at the bottom of your TV screens. You no longer get to see the score updates because they don't want you to see, like, the Notre Dame score and be tempted to change your channel to NBC. Are you happy that they're no longer going to have a kicker?
1: No, I think, honestly, appreciate the call, Jim. It's less about being fearful of someone turning the channel and more about it's 2026 and people aren't getting their information from the ticker anymore. Like, generally, people have their phones. People have multiple screens. It's more accessible, the information. And also, it's probably a cost saver, too. Like, somebody has to update those things. Don't think AI is doing that yet with the ticker. So, see that people are fired up about it. It's not necessarily something we're all that worked up about. 310-840-4910. Let's go to Saul. Saul, you're on Westwood One Sports Night. You're on Free For All Friday. Go.
4: Oh, am I on the air?
1: Yeah.
4: Am I on the air right now?
1: Uh-huh.
4: I wanted to get on before that Mr. Positive. He makes me feel so uneasy. He always gets on before me.
1: Let's talk about it, Saul. See, he beat you to the punch. He called in first. This wasn't a preferential
4: terrible
1: treatment
4: He's
1: deal. Saul, what's your issue? Tell me. Let's talk about it.
4: I'm from Rochester, New York, but I reign from Philadelphia, but I now live in Virginia. But I'm scared to death. I'm scared to death of this Shaquan Barkley, what he's going to do to my Commanders.
1: Here's the thing. Are you more scared to death at what Saquon Barkley is going to do to the Washington defense or what Philadelphia front seven is going to do to that Washington offensive line and your poor quarterback coming back from injury?
4: True. But it's that Shaquan Barkley that he's so conniving. And he's so damn slick. He just gets away and runs so quick. But then what are they going to do to Jaden?
1: Yeah.
4: What will they do to Jaden when they get a hold of him? They're going to choke him. They're going to choke him, and then they're going to laugh, and it's going to be on TV. I've been to the stadium.
1: I'm sure you have. What were your experiences like at the stadium, Saul?
4: They beat me once. they took off my piece fell off my head, my little blonde basket, in front of my children, and they laughed. They all laughed. They put me on the Jumbotron, and unfortunately, I urinated on myself, and then they kicked me out of the stadium. I was wearing a New York jersey. I mean, I guess that's why they didn't like me, but they did. They were mean. They're mean people.
1: Saul,
4: point, we got to do something about these Philadelphia fans. But I am scared. I am scared about Mr. Barkley running all ramshot all over my Commanders, and I'm scared to death.
1: Thanks, Saul. I appreciate the call. That was an adventure. Oh, do we have Will Dalton, an early front runner for Free For All Friday caller of the night?
19: Yeah, I think that I'm scared.
21: Mr. Barkley.
19: I love it.
1: I'm scared what he's going to do to my Commanders. 310-840-4910. The bar has been set. Last week from the state of Texas, from Detroit, Mr. Positive, and Saul being scared and urinating on himself amidst Philadelphia Eagles fans. We hit on the most unpredictable game of the weekend. We need to talk about the best game that no one seems to be interested in talking about at all this week. That and more of your Free For All Friday phone calls at 310-840-4910. 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
1: Daily Row writes in, are you scared of that Saquon Barkley? That is the question that is being posed. 310-840-4910. 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Let's go to Quan. He's in Pittsburgh. Quan, where are you steering the ship?
2: Hey, so, well, first of all, that last guy, he sounded just like Neil from Family Guy. I couldn't get his voice out of my head.
1: He did, and I can't unhear it. Oh, my God, he did. I can't unhear it. That's excellent.
2: So, yeah, that's first. And then I want to get something off my chest before I get into my point.
1: What do you got?
2: The first thing is, when I first heard the Westwood One radio show, I initially just despised it. Not because it was a bad radio show or anything, but because the 93.7 The Fan was over and I was no longer hearing, you know, just some good stuff about my own stuff going on in my town with my sports team. So I was just upset I couldn't hear 93.7 The Fan anymore. But another thing is, I happened to get on here before 93.7 The Fan. So I appreciate the opportunity. So I'm going to go ahead and just put the world on notice.
1: Hey, can I tell you something on the front end? Can I tell you something? One, appreciate having you. Appreciate you listening to us. I hope we could continue to win you over during the football season. And as a way to try to suck up to you, I picked the Steelers as my survivor pick this week. I did it before Tua was out. And now that Tua is not playing and it's Cooper Rush as a third stringer, every week we're going to see a bloodbath, usually in the NFL somewhere, especially early on in the season. I know people were pointing to that Chargers-Cardinals game. Nuh-uh. I think the Steelers are about to hammer those Atlanta Falcons and Cooper Rush on Sunday.
2: And it's not going to end with the Falcons. Trust and believe, this year is a lot different. I get it's Aaron Rodgers last year. He's getting older and up there in age. But he has nothing to lose. He's not worried about getting hit as much. He's going to take those risky chances. He's going to make those throws that he wanted to, you know, usually throw away to get another play in, as opposed to it might be his last play. So now he's playing to the end. He came back because he thought we could win a Super Bowl. We made a lot of great additions, and we're looking a lot better than last year. We got our wide receiver 2. We got our wide receiver 3. And there really aren't that many weak spots. As long as Patrick Queen pulls it together at the linebacker spot, we have a solid team all through and through. So I just want to put the league on notice that watch out for the Steelers, we're coming. And
1: it
2: also,
1: is
2: a side note, don't sleep on the Pittsburgh Pirates either. We're 4.5 games out with 15 games left.
1: Hey,
2: and
1: man,
2: the Colorado Rockies made it when they were 4.5 games out with 14 games left. So just putting the league on notice for both of them.
1: I'll continue to suck up, Quan. I have no problem doing so. Appreciate the call. At the start of the baseball season, Pittsburgh Pirates to make the playoffs preseason bet was one of the ones that we placed. Because we're in. We were believers. We still are. Fun baseball season in Pittsburgh. First time in a long time that's been the case. You referenced receiver 2, receiver 3, talking about the addition of Michael Pittman and bringing in Bernard from Alabama via the draft. There is no division champ that's more disrespected than the Steelers have been. They won 10 games last year. This is not like the Carolina Panthers going 8-9. Sorry, Will Dalton. But the Steelers completely have been overlooked. With Rodgers having a good year last year, Mike McCarthy coming in, it feels that this is about preconceived notions. Minds already being made up. Perceptions about McCarthy and Rodgers that probably don't meet the reality of what those two figures actually are within football. Let's go to Larry. He's in Kansas. Larry, you're on Free For All Friday, 310-840-4910. Where are you steering the ship?
3: Apologize for my voice. I've got a cold. 2 weeks ago, or maybe 3 weeks ago, you talked about the sports being played on Christmas Day.
1: Mm-hmm.
3: And, excuse me, I have some unreliable sources telling me that Major League Baseball is going to have a doubleheader on Christmas Day, with the Yankees playing Boston the first game and the Dodgers playing the Giants in the second game. But not to be outdone, I got some unreliable sources in Florida that are telling me that the Daytona 500 is now going to be run on December 25th. Oh. And not to be undone by that, uh-huh. One, I cannot believe this is one that you're going to have to do some verification work for me, but okay. I hear from my unreliable sources in Kentucky that all three races of the Triple Crown are going to be run on Christmas Day.
4: Whoa.
3: Can your staff do some verification work on that?
1: Let me double check this, Larry. Appreciate the call. We're all about sources. We're all about reporting and journalism being done on the show. Will Dalton, unverified sources say that Duke Carolina is going to be played on Christmas Day, even though the schedule just came out 2 days ago and they're not going to play until the day before the Super Bowl.
5: Unconfirmed sources. Oh, yeah. Whoa.
1: Will Dalton, you get out of here and put your ear to the ground. Try to get to the bottom of this reporting from Larry in Kansas. 310-840-4910 if you want in. We mentioned that Packers-Vikings might be the most unpredictable game of the weekend. We do have our bets at the top of next hour that we'll hand out in Graham's Gambling. The best game of the weekend that nobody is talking about, Bucks-Bengals. This is a matchup between two potential division champs. The Bengals, they became a trendy pick to win the AFC North. They added Dexter Lawrence. They added Boye Mafe. They're also the only team in that division to not make a coaching change this offseason. The Bucks, they're the favorites to win the NFC South. They won it 4 straight years. Last year, they went 6-2 and then self-combusted late. Carolina, in a three-way tie, had the tiebreaker at 8-9 over the Bucks and the Falcons. That's why they made the playoffs. The other two did not. The other two games that we'll see Sunday that might feature potential division winners: Bills, Texans, maybe Panthers, Bears, but Carolina's viewed as a long shot to repeat in that division. Bills, Texans is a headliner. Everyone's talking about that game. Who's talking about Bucks, Bengals? This is a fascinating matchup between star QBs. Like, usually you'd think star QBs, that drives the bus. And you got Joe Burrow, who said that this team reminds him of his championship team at LSU back in 2019. It's such an important year for Cincinnati. They seem to have been pushing their chips in for 2026. Baker Mayfield just got paid. While Burrow's weapons have been well documented, don't sleep on Abuka, Godwin, Bucky Irving, Kenneth Gainwell, who they added in the offseason. Heck, even Otten at tight end. They got dudes. That's why they were okay letting Mike Evans walk and have 6 catches and a touchdown for the 49ers down under last night. This could be a fun, high-scoring game. It might be the most aesthetically pleasing game of the day. In terms of a pick, we're leaning upset. The Bucks, they tend to start the season well. The Bengals tend to start their season slow. Also, it doesn't seem that Cincinnati's offensive line has gotten a whole lot better. And the first round pick, Reuben Bain from Miami, that fell all the way to number 15, he's going to have a chip, and he could pay immediate dividends for Tampa. Lining up across from Yaya Diaby and Vita Vea, he got paid and he's healthy in the middle of that D-line too. Think that they might pull the upset in Cincinnati. Bucks-Bengals, the best game in the NFL that nobody seems to be all that interested in talking about. Something we shake our head at. 310-840-4910 if you want in. Jim is in Indiana. Jim, you're on Free For All Friday. Jim, where are you steering the ship?
6: I wanted to realize how long it took you to think about Blur 2, that song, and the Gorillaz.
1: What about,
6: and did you know,
1: what about Blur 2 and Gorillaz? See, I know both these songs. Generally, this is very 2000s rock. I don't know, Jim, how you just correctly assume that this is the type of music I listen to, but it is.
6: It's the same lead singer.
1: What?
6: How long did it take you to realize that Clint Eastwood by the Gorillaz is a Casio preset.
1: Whoa. So the same lead singer of Blur, this guy,
6: yep.
1: Woohoo! That guy is the same guy saying, I'm happy, I'm feeling bad. Same guy?
6: Yes, indeed.
1: Wow. Wow.
6: So my last question for you.
1: Okay. Well, what's your question? Sorry about that.
6: We talked in the offseason. How's my 49ers Bengals pick looking to make the playoffs? And you just hit on the Bengals.
1: I think it's looking pretty good, Jim. Appreciate the call from Indiana. And also for that fun music fact. There are probably dozens and dozens of examples of this. And Will, if you want to upset people, you start bringing up music facts

0: and band matters. Another example of that that comes to mind, I realized recently that the same lead singer of The Shins is also the same lead singer of a band called Broken Bells. Like their music quite a bit as well. So if you enjoy either of those work, maybe your mind might be, you know, galaxy brain, such as mine was. The Gorillaz and Blur having the same lead singer. Great stuff from Jim. 310-840-4910. Bert is in Baltimore. What's up, Bert? Where are you steering the ship?
1: Josh, originally I called in, and I still do want to give you kudos for bringing up the heartwarming story about Derek Jeter and the girl who lost her father in the 9/11 attack.
0: Yeah, let me update those who didn't hear that story from earlier. You're talking about Brielle Saracini, whose dad was the captain of United Flight 175, one of the planes that crashed into the World Trade Center. She wrote a letter to Derek Jeter when she was 10 after 9/11, saying that the reason she loved baseball was because of her dad and Derek Jeter. Derek Jeter invited her to the ballpark, and they started a relationship then, and they still have a relationship today. She threw a first pitch out along with her husband, who also lost his dad on 9/11 in the South Tower, and the couple connected through an event that brought 9/11 survivors or the family of 9/11 victims together. So it was a heartwarming story. Subway Series tonight, Yankee Stadium, the Yankees beating the Mets tonight. So just wanted to bring people up to date. Go right ahead, Bert.
1: Yep, no, the captain is a class act, always has been and always will be. However, after being on hold for the last half hour, I bring to the Westwood One listeners of the Westwood One Sports Night a public service announcement.
0: Uh-huh.
1: Much like one should not drink and then drive, one should also be careful how much they imbibe and then call in a national radio show.
0: Yeah, you might urinate on yourself. We've come to find out. It's a great point. We have a few rules here. One of them's not involving your blood alcohol level. We're not going to Tony Romo you here and ask how much you've had to drink. We're not going to do that. But don't cuss. That's one of the rules that we have in honor of the great Buzz Williams at Virginia Tech. Will Dalton's giggling at that one there. Do you want to deliver your Derek Jeter take for everybody who doesn't know it since he brought up the captain?
2: Yeah, I believe that Derek Jeter's the greatest Yankee of all time.
0: Will Dalton was also born in the mid-90s, and anything that happened before he was born, he doesn't acknowledge. That is true. Don't try to deny that piece. 310-840-4910. Is Derek Jeter the greatest Yankee ever? Will Dalton seems to think so. Let's go to Emily, who's in San Diego. Probably a better way to say that. Emily, what is the direction you're taking us now?
3: Well, I had a malfunction with my direction. So I kind of got like three directions. But the first one I wanted to ask you was, what is the story behind your YouTube and cussing and stuff? I heard that on...
0: I was on with Black and the Dollar earlier today. And yeah. So on the radio, fun fact, they don't let you, courtesy of our friends at the FCC, curse. You can't curse on the radio. The NFL Instagram show that you've given me a great opportunity to plug, a shameless opportunity to plug, is not going to be on radio. It's going to just be digital. It's going to be on YouTube. It's going to be on audio, Spotify, Apple Podcasts, that type of thing. It's going to be streaming on X. So in theory, I could just let it rip in a way that I can't on the radio. Just by rule, can't do it. I might just do that. And I'm not saying I'm going to, Emily. I don't know if I have that type of vocabulary. But if it invites more people and creates more curiosity of what might happen at 7 p.m. Eastern when we launch NFL Instagram, why not? Because I don't know. Can I? It seems so. I could just let it rip if I want to.

0: Hey, let me ask you a question. How do you find this program?
1: Oh, how did I find this program? Well,
0: No. How do we, as listeners,
1: well, let me
0: find your program?
1: Man, this people are going to believe, much like Peter the dog, like Kirk Herbstreit's dog, that you're an industry plant, just like allowing me to ask these questions. Thank you, Emily in San Diego, for the call. Here's where you find it. Westwood One Sports Night YouTube channel. It's where you go. We're growing and following. I think last night we had 5,000-6,000 people that watched us live, which is great. Will Dalton right now has thrown the graphic up on the screen. Westwood One Sports Night is where you can watch this show in addition to listening to it, however and wherever you're listening or watching. How you doing? Appreciate you spending the time with us. 7 p.m. Eastern time, right after the 1 o'clock, 4 o'clock games in, we're going to be on for an hour just recapping what we saw, and we hope you'll be with us. NFL Instagram, 7 p.m. Eastern time on Sunday night. The last of your free-for-all Friday calls are on the way. 310-840-4910 if you want in on the program. 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
2: 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Or will John Harbaugh put a halt to the hype by spoiling the Cowboys opener in his New York debut?
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1: Will Dalton's not backing off on that horrific Derek Jeter is the greatest Yankee of all time take. I forget honestly what the take is or what the case is before we get to the last of your free-for-all Friday calls at 310-840-4910. Other than you were born in an age where you could watch Derek Jeter play and not all the other great Yankees, what is the case for Derek Jeter being the best?
2: I just believe his overall numbers and clutchness in the postseason, the fact that he won so many World Series. I mean, he's the captain, okay? He's Mr. October, Mr. November, all of them, both months.
1: So you just made a case for Babe Ruth. Babe Ruth won more titles. Babe Ruth had a better batting average. Babe Ruth had more home runs.
2: Yeah, but Derek Jeter, when you think Yankees, I think Derek Jeter more than I think Babe Ruth.
1: Babe Ruth is the greatest baseball player who ever lived.
2: Shohei Ohtani might have something to say about that.
1: Babe Ruth was Shohei Ohtani before Shohei Ohtani.
2: Yeah, now we got Shohei Ohtani.
1: I don't even think...
2: Listen, I get the numbers technically are better.
1: You said better, numbers!
2: Better. I'm talking about postseason.
1: Babe Ruth literally pointed... where he was going to hit
2: we don't
1: a homer.
2: Know if he actually did that. We
1: he
2: don't know
1: called
2: if he
1: his shot.
2: That.
1: There's people there who cited
2: it. That might
1: it.
2: Be some Paul Bunyan type stuff. Did he actually? Do we know? Do we have fact that he
1: we
2: actually
1: have a
2: did
1: picture
2: that?
1: Of it? His find the picture and put it on our chat.
2: 3,465 hits. His games played. All the postseason clutch moments. Nobody has been more clutch in that uniform in the postseason, winning World Series. Then Derek, whatever his middle name is, Jeter.
1: Babe Ruth batted .349 in his career.
2: It's good for the Babe. That's great. I have nothing but respect for the Babe. I just think Derek Jeter has represented what it means to be a Yankee better than anybody.
1: 310-840-4910. Useless right there at the end. Let's go to Alex, who's in Ohio. Alex, where are you steering the ship?
3: Hey.
1: Hey.
3: Columbus, Ohio.
1: What's up?
3: How you guys doing?
1: Well, what do you got?
3: What do you guys think about the Browns this year?
1: What do you think about the Browns this year before I answer?
3: Well... I always believe in them because my dad took me to the first game when I was about 4 years old.
1: Okay.
3: And I've loved him ever since, even though he saw him lose the Steelers about the first 10 games I went to. But still believe in them.
1: Okay. Thank you for the call, Alex. I don't believe in them at all because Deshaun Watson's the quarterback, and he's bad at playing football. That's an issue. And your best player, who didn't look great last night, but was the defensive player of the year last year in Myles Garrett, he's not on your team anymore. Like some of the skill talent on offense, like Todd Monken, think that brighter days might be ahead, but in a division that features Cincinnati, Baltimore, and Pittsburgh, who are all better than you are, not very optimistic at all, especially with the uninspiring Deshaun Watson at quarterback. Let's go to T-Money. He's in Tucson. He apparently has thoughts on this Yankee conversation, and apparently so many others do as well.
4: Come on, we're talking about the king of crash, the sultan of SWAT, the great Bambino.
1: Here's the funny thing. I know Will so well. His favorite movie is The Sandlot, where a key part, a central tenet of the movie, is talking about how great Babe Ruth is.
4: Dude, I used to play on that field where homie hit it off the scoreboard. They shot that where I played in the league.
1: Oh,
4: anyway,
1: awesome.
4: Jeter is boring, bro. Jeter is like milk toast, overnight oats. Jeter didn't move. Come on, man. That is just the dumbest thing. I grew up in the 90s. Jeter was a product of the product around him, and everybody knows it. Do not let that kind of garbage come out of your mouth again, gentlemen. All right.
5: Thank you.
4: Thanks.
5: Thank you, T-Money. Your reaction, Will.
2: Of all time. There you go. You'll hear it again. And boring, the captain is the most storybook, one of the most storybook careers in all of sports from start to finish.
1: What do you mean, finish?
2: Don't do that. Don't do that, Crumb. Oh, he didn't make the play.
1: Oh, you're talking about he got a hit in his last game, but it was a walk-off to miss the playoffs. Whoa!
2: That has nothing to do with his career. He was already set in stone by then. That had nothing to do with it.
1: I am so sorry, Will. No, cut his mic. I want him out. No more Will, because we're going to go to Mark, who wants in on this subject, too. You can't be a member of the New York Yankees that have won 26 titles, 26, 27, losing count, and say it's storybook for your career to end on a walk-off when you don't make the playoffs. Sorry, that's not storybook. Let's go to Mark. He's in D.C. Mark, what do you think?
6: Well, I mean, I don't want to have to do this, but, I mean, Babe was great, but he didn't play against any Latino or black players. So, by default, he can't be, because Jeter played against the best in the world. Babe played against a segregated population. So, you got to discount some of those numbers, I think. I mean, I don't always like the Babe was great, don't get me wrong, but he didn't play Sasha Page and Josh Gibson and those other guys. You know what I'm saying? For his
1: okay,
6: time
1: then period. What about Mickey Mantle? Then what about Joe DiMaggio?
6: I think Joe, what did Joe? I don't think Joe did either. But
1: Joe
6: Mickey
1: played
6: Mantle,
1: in the 50s? Joe played okay. In the 50s, yeah.
6: Okay, maybe. I mean, I'm not discounting those guys. I think those guys had something to say, too. You know, I just think when you take it all into consideration, by the time everything evened out, you know, in the modern era specifically, Jeter's the guy. I'm just saying, you know.
1: Mark, thanks for keeping us honest. That's great. Didn't play against any Latinos, any brothers. All right. Appreciate that. One more. Kimberly, Idaho, you get the last word on Free For All Friday. Go!
7: Oh, my gosh. Hello.
1: Hi.
7: Hi. It's been a while.
1: You're a Vegas Golden Knight fan. We haven't talked since my Hurricanes beat you in the Stanley Cup.
7: I know, and it's been a while, and I finally have to call. I'm like, all right, it's September. Yes, everything is happening with sports, but guess what?
1: What's that?
7: Hockey starts preseason. So that's going to be starting in the conversation soon. So I wanted to do the last call and be like, hey, get prepared because we're going to be battling this out again.
1: Does that mean that you're going to be calling more often?
7: I only do it during hockey time and prepare for hockey time.
1: I'm prepared.
7: I do have quotes of NFL and baseball. I am a Seattletonian, born and raised. But now I'm more Idahoan. But yes, so we need to keep thought that hockey is coming.
1: Yes, and I appreciate it.
7: And just a quick thought, where do you think you're going to stand in the first, let's say, couple months?
1: Okay, well, let me tell you this. I'll answer the question because it's funny you say that hockey's close. Working on trying to get Rob Brind'Amour, the Stanley Cup champion head coach, on the show, trying to figure that out. Going to be there opening night, 5 o'clock p.m. Eastern puck drop for the Hurricanes facing the Florida Panthers. We want those Panthers. We want those Golden Knights. And yes, hockey's coming soon. What a great way to end Free For All Friday. Thank you so much for that call. Now we need to hand out some bets. This is a hard left turn. Grand's gambling next on Westwood One Sports Night.
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9: I'm still going for it, even with higher stroke risk from atrial fibrillation and irregular heartbeat not caused by a heart valve problem. In a clinical study, Eliquis apixaban reduces stroke risk and has less major bleeding than warfarin.
10: Don't stop prescription Eliquis without asking your doctor. 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
0: It's NFL Kickoff, presented by YouTube TV on Westwood One Sports. Here's Josh Graham.
1: Graham's gambling 20 minutes from now. Got a couple of things we have in the hopper. Some considerations, some last-minute calls we're going to make in terms of those bets. So make sure you stick around for that. 20 minutes from now. But how about we get to the game that is probably going to generate the most buzz this weekend. Sunday Night Football on Westwood One Sports. It is the New York Giants and the Dallas Cowboys. Cowboys-Giants might hinge on one thing Sunday night. Is Malik Nabers going to play for New York? Without him on the field. Plain and simple. It's hard to imagine that the Giants have enough firepower just to keep up with the high-octane offense of the Cowboys. Number two total offense in the NFL last year. No drama this offseason on that side of the ball. Sure, the Tyron Smith injury is a blow, but George Pickens is happy playing on the franchise tag. Dak Prescott seems to be good. This offense looks like they're fully up to speed. The one big flaw in the Giants' offseason strategy has been failing to secure a reliable receiver to complement Nabers. With all due respect to Darnell Mooney, he ain't that. Despite having two top 10 picks, the Giants did what? They waited till round three to select a receiver. And kind of like Darnell Mooney, Malachi Fields out of Notre Dame is fine, but he's not a guy that you want to go into a game feeling like he's a go-to target. Without Nabers, let's say he doesn't play. Jackson Dart's top targets, Mooney, Fields, and Isaiah Likely. That's not all threatening to a much-improved Dallas defense. Remember that Nabers, he sustained this knee injury early season, September, a full year ago. And it looked like he was going to be on track to be ready to go for the start of this season, but then in the spring, he needed the arthroscopic procedure to be done on the knee. This led to many believing he could start the season on IR, missing the first four games at a minimum. So where do things stand at the moment? It doesn't really feel like we have a clue. There is a chance that Nabers plays. There's a chance he doesn't. At worst, it's one big giant mystery. Before we heard from Nabers himself, John Harbaugh set the tone on what it was going to be at his weekly press conference.
3: We put a stop to all these questions because I'm not going to tell you who's playing in the game. I'm not going to tell you who's starting. I'm not going to tell you what package we have in. I'm not going to tell you what plays we're running. I'm not going to tell you any of that, okay? So we can make it great and have a great press conference, or we can make it uncomfortable. But I'm not going to tell you because when you know, the Cowboys know. Or every other team we play know.
1: Hey, guys. In the spirit of New York, I was fully expecting the Seinfeld music. The do-do-do-do-do. If they know, if you know, then the Cowboys know, and then the Commanders know, and everybody else knows. So that seems to be with Malik Nabers in mind. He's officially listed as questionable today. Not to be outdone, though. Malik Nabers, if you thought John Harbaugh was dodging those questions, well, Malik had his own way of dodging injury questions. Buckle up, grab some popcorn, enjoy this.
4: At what point do you think you'll know the answer to that question?
22: I'll let God tell me. You know, I'll let God tell me. You know, keeping my faith, and He'll let me know, and I'll know when it's time.
4: Who are you asking before kickoff?
22: I've been asking Him a long time. We got a plan. He got the plan. I'm just following in His footsteps that He wants me to take, and lead me in the right direction.
1: Will Dalton, I don't have popcorn in the studio. I just have different flavors of Gatorade Zero, but also popped into the old CVS on the way home and got some Airheads Bites. This isn't product placement. This is just love of the game. So I'm enjoying that, every bit of that, while enjoying some Airheads Bites here. He's going to let God tell him? By the way.
22: I'll let God tell me.
1: Greatest follow-up question ever. Do you expect you're going to ask him on Sunday? Is he going to tell you by Sunday? What was that follow-up again? Because this guy understands the game. You're not telling me something, but I'm going to steer into the skid, and I'm gonna roll with the punches here. What exactly are you hoping he's going to tell you? I do love that image.
4: Were you asking before kickoff?
1: Yeah,
22: will you... I've been asking him a long time.
1: Yeah, will you ask him before kickoff?
4: Were you asking before kickoff?
1: Full disclosure, I'm a believer in Jesus Christ. And I'll tell you this. I love the image. Sunday Night Football's about to begin, Will. Westwood One Sports. The music's playing. Carrie Underwood singing on NBC, getting ready for the game. And you know how they pan down to the field and the pregame show. They're like, oh, this guy's a game time decision. He's getting his work in. We don't know if he's going to play or not. And he's with the trainer. And you're wondering, you're just reading body language of the trainer. Oh, is he going to be able to go? Rather than a trainer on the field, I'm picturing Jesus Christ in sandals on the turf at the Meadowlands at MetLife. Just evaluating it. Malik Nabers trying to give it a go. And you got Collinsworth who's trying to break it down. He's like, Mike, it doesn't look like Jesus is going to let him go, Mike.
22: I'll let God tell me.
1: This guy's a gamer, Mike. But look at him. He's shaking his head here. He's shaking his head. Doesn't look like he's going to let him go, Mike.
4: Were you asking before kickoff?
1: Is the Collinsworth impression worth a darn at all? Will Dalton, you tell me.
2: I don't even know if it's like that close to Collin. It's just funny. It's very comical.
1: Rank my impressions. Collinsworth, John Gruden. Do I have any other impressions or is that pretty much it? Which one's better?
2: I mean, I think the Gruden one's a little closer to the mark, but I love the Collinsworth. I love that. You can do so
1: much. I'll tell you what, man. This guy's a real Gruden grinder. Jesus is telling him not to play, and he's still out there, man. I'll tell you what. This guy's a baller. We got more. See, this is actually an illuminating answer from Malik Nabers. All jokes aside, here was Nabers when asked about the possibility, if he does play, of being on a pitch count.
22: You know, if that's the case, then they're not letting the decision be on me. You know, I will come to them and tell them, you know, I want to be on the pitch count. You know, I wouldn't want anyone to tell me, you know, I'm going to be on the pitch count because at the end of the day, it's my career and it's my, you know, it's my body. So, you know, if a pitch count is, you know, is in the conversation, then I will lead that conversation on. That decision would be on me.
1: Bad decision to eat Airheads bites while trying to listen to Malik Nabers.
3: We first stopped all these questions.
1: One more question, Harbs. I thought it was Jesus's call, whether or not you were going to play. Now you're saying it's your call, it's your career. Which one is it, Malik? Which one is it? As of right now, we're going to assume that Nabers is not going to play and that this is all a pony show. That this is all smokescreen.
3: I'm not going to tell you who's starting.
1: Mike! John Harbaugh! He doesn't want us to know anything, Mike. By the way, Collinsworth was great on Wednesday night. Doesn't feel like he ever gets any credit from anybody. People only like to knock people, but he's telling you that a Mac Hollins dig route's coming on fourth down, and that's exactly what's ran. He did that three or four times on the broadcast. Really good. But even if Nabers is active in the game, that doesn't mean Jackson Dart is going to stay upright. Look, let's not forget that Dallas heavily invested in their front, drafting Malachi Lawrence out of UCF in the first round and adding Von Miller as dev. Dallas, they're plainly a better football team.
5: How about them Cowboys? Yeah!
1: It's why we picked them to break through, go to their first Super Bowl since the mid-90s. Think it's going to happen. Think they're going to show out on Sunday night. And we're going to have every angle of that game covered. Instant Graham, NFL Instant Graham, is the show. Show the graphic to the people for those watching on Westwood One Sports Night, our YouTube channel, because that's where you can watch the show almost exclusively. You can find it on X, or you can find it on YouTube at Westwood One Sports Night, reacting to the 1 o'clock and 4 o'clock games instantly. Will Dalton and I, that's what we're going to be doing. And then we'll have a watch-along show for Sunday night football games this year, including Cowboys Giants. So you can hang out with us, and you can find that show on the radio and on the various social media channels as well. So a lot of ways for you to consume us. However, and wherever you're choosing to do so, we greatly appreciate that. In 10 minutes, we've got Graham's Gambling. Going to hand out some picks. But before we get to that, let's talk some college. Kansas, Missouri is one of college football's fiercest rivalries. And once again, the series was renewed tonight. Even though a lot of these rivalries are getting renamed, oh, we can't say Red River Shootout anymore. We can't say the world's largest cocktail party. Oh, we can't call it the Border War. Guess what? Everybody over there in Kansas and Missouri, they call it the Border War. Why do they call it the Border War? Because this series was named after an actual bloody war in the mid-1880s that lasted over a decade, didn't end until 1865. 26 years after that war ended, only 26 years, we got the actual football version of the Border War. First Kansas-Missouri game, 1891. From 1891 through 2011, these two teams played every year but one. Why did they miss a year? Glad you asked. It was 1918 when there was an influenza pandemic and World War I was going on. A lot was happening in 1918. When Missouri left the Big 12 for the SEC, the series was put on hold for 14 years until Missouri and Kansas met a year ago in Columbia. Missouri winning that game. The hate just festered between the two, leading to tonight. The Tigers continued their dominance in the series over the Jayhawks. Five straight wins against KU. Seven of the last eight won by Missouri. The key stretch tonight, it was tied at 14 apiece. The decisive swing was an Austin Simmons touchdown pass, followed by an interception on the next play from scrimmage. Another Cashton touchdown made a 14-14 game in Lawrence, a 28-14 lead for Missouri. They ended up scoring a couple more times for good measure, 38-21, the final. Let's hope that we continue to get this series, figure it out, because college football is right when these two teams are going at it. It's better when it's on campus. The last 5-6 years of the series before it was halted, played on a neutral field in Kansas City. Love it more when it was in Columbia. Love it more when it was in Lawrence tonight. First time that this series was in Lawrence since 2002. Credit to Missouri for going on the road and handling its business. Austin Simmons' numbers, 3 touchdown passes, 19 of 29, 292 yards. Big time rivalry win for a ranked team that is kind of flying under the radar right now. The Missouri Tigers should beat Troy next week. Should beat Mississippi State in their SEC opener. That could set up a really big tandem of games. The Florida Gators going into Columbia on October 3rd. If you win that and you're 5-0, you might be talking about the biggest game on October the 10th, going to Texas A&M, or part of Texas A&M visiting Columbia as well. Both those games being at home, a big deal for Missouri, a big win tonight in the Border War. Highlighting the college football slate. Let's go to Myron. He's in Dallas, 310-840-4910. Myron, before we get to our picks and Graham's Gambling, what do you have for us?
5: Well, first, Josh, I want to give you your praise and thanks. I mean, to be honest with you, picking the Cowboys and saying what you were saying about them, I commend you on that for recognizing the talent that we do have on that defense. Really, what I'm going to call them is an OG defense, because when you really look at that front line and you look at some of the people that are going to step up and be the leaders of that defense, they're proven, experienced NFL players that have the reputation of playing at a high level. And then when you add that with Christian Parker being the first-time defensive coordinator, I think that that's where the shine is going to come, because he's going to bring that Nick Fangio basic nickel defense, and that's going to be tough for teams to score on, which is going to allow us to not only score, but to have what we call ball control, where we're running just as well as much as we're passing, and we're taking up the time on the clock. And with that defense, I'm ready for the Super Bowl, baby. And again, okay. Hey, let me end with this. One of my favorite rappers is Jay-Z, right?
1: Uh-huh.
5: I'm giving you the new nickname of JG, Josh Graham, giving it to you like you have to have it, raw, pure, and uncut.
1: Hey, can I tell you my favorite rap lyric of all time? It's actually a Jay-Z lyric. You ready for it?
5: Yes, sir.
1: I'm not a businessman. I'm a businessman. Let me handle my business, damn.
5: There it is. You are there, buddy.
1: Right
5: you have
1: there.
5: A good night.
1: Appreciate the call, Myron.
5: How about them Cowboys?
1: There it is. How about them Cowboys? Will Dalton. Jay-Z, actually, we mentioned that. We have the Collinsworth impression. Cowboys? There it is. We have the John Gruden. I also have a Jay-Z as well. Would you like to hear that? Like my you got the Yankee cap on. Very limited Jay-Z. You ready for it?
2: All right.
1: Shia. Greatest rapper in the whole world. Ha ha.
2: Listen, it's
1: Hove!
2: Whoa! It's limited, but it's got potential.
1: Shia. Not gonna do this tease in the Jay-Z impression. Might just do it as Collinsworth for a second. Mike! After handing out 7 college picks last night, we have 3 bets to hand out for week 1 of the NFL season. We call the segment Graham's Gambling. Here's a guy. That's next on Westwood One Sports Night. The wait is over. 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

0: It's NFL Kickoff, presented by YouTube TV on Westwood One Sports. Here's Josh Graham.
1: That's me, Westwood One Sports Night, where it's time to hand out some bets. Every night on the show, we have the segment. The odds are presented by our friends at DraftKings. We call it Graham's Gambling.
0: It's time for Graham's Gambling. Let's make some money.
1: Revisiting our college bets. We handed out seven for the college football weekend. That included two for tonight. One went really well, one did not. We had Boston College, red bandana game, -2.5 first half. They were up 17-0 at one point in the first half. I think it was 20-6, 20-7 at the break. That made it comfortably. Kansas +5.5. When that was tied at 14 in the third quarter, we liked it. Liked it quite a bit. Missouri had other ideas. Mizzou 38, Kansas 21. 1-1 heading into the weekend, which sounds about right. Unacceptable, Will. 4-4 through the first 2 weeks of college. For those who don't know, we add up our NFL and college bets. Each year we've been doing this, I think this is year 9 that we've been doing it. The first 8 years of us handing out picks, we had one losing season. We don't hand out any bets that are longer than -130. We're getting close to that number with one of the bets we're about to hand out here. But let's get to it. Three bets for the NFL weekend. Odds courtesy of our friends at DraftKings. Let's start. Where shall we start? Let's start with a tease. Packers, Broncos, 6-point tease. If you're going to have Green Bay as a 1.5-point underdog in Minnesota and make it super easy for us to tease them, pass a touchdown at 7.5, pass a key number, we're going to take that and say, thank you very much. May we have another? That brings us to Monday Night Football. We don't know how Patrick Mahomes is going to look coming off the injury. This game being played exactly 9 months to the day that he had his serious knee injury, the first serious injury of his NFL career, we think the Broncos have been slept on quite a bit. So how about we move that Broncos +2.5 to Broncos +8.5. So that way Kansas City has to win that game by more than one score. Green Bay +7.5, Broncos +8.5 tees. 6-point tees. Texans +1.5 against the Bills. Just think that the wrong team's favored here. Think that the Texans, being at home with the number one defense in the NFL, not breaking in a new head coach, has all the advantages. Josh Allen, 0-4. At Houston, C.J. Stroud wins 82% or 74%, pardon, of his home starts. Bills defense probably going to have problems against Houston. Or a better way to put it, Houston's offense is going to do enough for their defense going up against a Bills defense that was the problem last year, not their offense. Texans +1.5 points. And related to that, we got a prop on Bills-Texans. It's related to one, Josh Allen. Josh Allen under 224.5 passing yards. Taking the under on his passing yards. He averages around 185 passing yards per game through his last 10 as a 1.5-point favorite on the road. So when he's favored on the road, that number is a lot lower than 224. Houston is top 10 in the NFL in passing yards allowed last year. We say that continues. Josh Allen's had difficult games in Houston. 66% or 66 passer rating. It's what he had in past years. Josh Allen under 224 passing yards. So, in review, what we're going to do, Will Dalton, Packers, Broncos, 6-point tees, Texans plus 1.5 against the Bills, Josh Allen passing yards under 224.5 passing yards. I really badly wanted to hand out the Steelers, but I just couldn't in good conscience, Will. Yesterday, I bet it at minus 3.5. And then with the news that Tua wasn't going to play, it's gotten up to 6.5. Have we gotten past 7 on that? That would be ridiculous if we have. Where's that line now? It's 6 on DraftKings. Just couldn't in good conscience hand out that crazy of a number. But just know that Survivor Pool picks were due on Wednesday prior to the first game being played. And I'm happy with my pick of Pittsburgh. Happy with that. Will Dalton, any thoughts on the picks?
2: I think I'm with you on the Texans. I have them winning this game. I don't know.
1: Why do you say actually as if you're surprised that we're in agreement?
2: Because we usually don't agree. We usually don't.
1: Yeah, but you should realize that I'm right and say, oh, I'm in agreement. I recognize how smart you are with your big old brain.
2: Yeah, I'm not saying that. I'm not going to do that. I don't know about the Josh Allen pick, though. I don't know if he's going to be held under that many yards.
1: This was a coordinated pick between me and Ariel Epstein, who told me, as the prop queen,
2: yeah,
1: under 224.5.
2: Then I disagree with both you and Ariel.
1: Wow. That's Graham's gambling for today. Will Dalton, my dad has told me that I need to recognize at some point during tonight's show that since on the East Coast it's past midnight, it is my birthday.
2: Yeah, he has been doing that. Happy birthday to you, Josh.
1: He has.
2: Happy birthday.
1: That's what he's been doing, trying to sabotage. Surprised he didn't call in during Free For All Friday. But I never, ever have taken birthdays all that seriously. Ever.
3: Happy birthday to you. Happy birthday to you.
1: Will Dalton, we criticize you for not knowing
2: Marilyn Monroe.
1: Things that happened before you were born. Derek Jeter being the greatest Yankee take. Qualifying is that. You're right to identify that's Marilyn Monroe.
2: Mm-hmm.
1: Who was Marilyn Monroe married to?
2: Oh, I actually don't remember who she was. I mean, I know who she was singing to there.
1: Yeah, Mr. And it wasn't President.
2: Her husband. It wasn't her husband.
1: Well, who was her husband?
2: I don't remember. You might have to refresh my memory on that. Oh, wait a minute. Didn't she have a thing with Joe DiMaggio?
1: Oh, she had a thing with Joe DiMaggio? She was married to Joe DiMaggio.
2: Okay.

0: gift baskets. Yeah, never really took birthdays all that seriously. Here we go again. It's all worth it just for this.
1: Happy birthday to you.
0: Makes me think of the Chappelle sketch.
1: Happy birthday.
0: Might have been a stand-up.
1: Mr. President.
0: Where he was talking about
1: Happy
0: Marilyn Monroe singing this way to the president.
1: To you.
0: B-Ware, what are you doing? My wife's sitting right here. Marilyn, what up? What are you doing? They're on to us. On to us. Thank you for that, Art. That's quite the birthday gift. Really, the gift is Texas, Ohio State being on 11 p.m. to 3 a.m. at this time tomorrow, recapping the full day of college football. I'm being told that the Drake Toll is going to join us at some time, probably at about this time tomorrow. So that'll be a good bit of fun. That's a great birthday gift. That and the Maryland. All of it. Up next, see.
1: Happy birthday.
0: Thank you.
1: To you. Happy birthday.
0: I just need like Raj Sharon's voice cutting in at this point.
1: Happy birthday.
0: Josh Graham.
1: Mr. President.
0: Happy
1: birthday to you.
0: All the more reason Joe DiMaggio, greater Yankee than Derek Jeter. Put it on the resume. Unbelievably bad take on your part. Derek Jeter, the greatest Yankee ever. It's just unreal. 310-840-4910. He's the captain. Up next. The most unpredictable game of the week that couldn't possibly appear on the card that we just handed out for the NFL. And also, same token, the most sneaky fun game to watch. Huh. Keep it here on Westwood One Sports Night.
2: The 49ers made a global statement, beating the Rams in the NFL's first regular season game from Australia. Was Melbourne San Fran's first stop on a championship journey? Westwood One Sports.
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5: 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Here's Josh Graham.
6: Happy birthday to you. Happy birthday.
7: We're still doing this?
6: To you.
7: Yes.
6: Happy birthday. President.
7: It is my birthday. Thank you, Marilyn.
6: Happy birthday to you.
7: I am 33 years old today, September the 12th. That is still a pretty young guy. However, I feel like I'm having to fight people among my generation because those who are 30 and younger have this illness that if it happened before they were born, it's just inherently worse, or it didn't happen at all. Hence, Will Dalton's Derek Jeter is the greatest Yankee ever take. But need to fire shots at one of our Westwood One teammates, Peyton, who's texting Art, texting us, that's the creepiest birthday shout out birthday song ever. Peyton might want to get on the Google machine and Google what Marilyn Monroe looks like. Because do you know what makes it not creepy? When Marilyn Monroe is saying it, homie. Here's how I know I'm right. Everyone's probably seen the new Sydney Sweeney ads that are all over the place. If you watched any of the sports that have happened this week, you've seen them. She's out there. Sydney Sweeney, yep, everywhere. Imagine if Sydney Sweeney, well, maybe not singing to the president, but Sydney Sweeney is on stage somewhere saying, "Happy birthday. Happy birthday, Josh Graham." You gonna say that's creepy? Probably not. Just sports. 310-840-4910. We'll get back to the NFL, I promise. It's late. Margaret's in Virginia. Apparently she has a Marilyn Monroe story for us. Margaret, what do you have?
8: Hi, first off, happy birthday to you. Happy birthday.
7: Oh my God.
8: To you.
7: Oh, I'm getting all charged
8: happy
7: up.
8: Happy birthday, Josh Graham.
7: Oh, whoa.
8: Happy birthday.
7: Sultry.
8: To you.
7: I'm blushing. I'm blushing. I'm blushing,
8: you're
7: Margaret.
8: You're catching my night voice.
7: What?
8: How are you? This is the first time I've ever called you.
7: Well, I'm glad we got you. Like, I mean, we were wondering what it would take to get Margaret in Virginia to call. We figured it out. We solved the riddle.
8: I wanted to tell you the exact scene in a movie which made up Joe DiMaggio's mind that Marilyn Monroe was not an adequate wife for him. It's a scene in the movie The 7-Year Itch. Do you know the movie?
7: It was like Some Like It Hot or something.
8: Some Like It Hot is one of her most famous movies.
7: Okay, well, what happened in the movie? I haven't seen it. I'm a movie guy, but I haven't seen it.
8: Tom Ewell, who I imagine you don't know, is the downstairs neighbor in an apartment in New York, kind of upper class apartment in New York. And his apartment has a stairway that goes up to a second floor. That is locked off, but the stairway is still there. Marilyn Monroe lives upstairs and she doesn't have air conditioning. So she likes to come down to Tom Ewell's apartment because it's cool. His wife and son are away for the summer, so he's alone. Anyhow, he takes her to a movie one night for the air conditioning, and they're walking out of the movie. And Marilyn Monroe, she used to design all of her own dresses. She was large, in comparison to, I guess, more of the models of today. But she was wearing a very skimpy, strapless white dress that was very flowy, belted at the waist. And she stands over a subway grail where passes underneath. Yeah, her dress lifts up. And, God, I read this in a book about John Kennedy, if you can believe it. Her dress lifts up. And as it was stated in the book, it was like Joe DiMaggio saw her underpants and decided that that was not a wife for him. And I guess apparently that was it.
7: Margaret, so, I hope you will call us back with more banger facts and phone calls such as this. It's good to hear your voice. And thanks for the birthday song.
8: Can I give you a quick one about Derek Jeter?
7: Yeah, you got about 30 to 45 seconds. What do you got?
8: Okay. He grew up in Kalamazoo, Michigan. I got my master's degree at Western Michigan University, which is in Kalamazoo, Michigan. And he grew up on the north side of Michigan. He's a biracial, I guess is the term now.
7: Sure. Yeah.
8: But he grew up on the north side of Kalamazoo, which was the side where we were never supposed to go. Oh, God, I'm old enough to be your mother. So, I'm talking about a way different era. But so when I found out, I did some research on it and knew exactly where he grew up, which was in a pretty rough area of Kalamazoo, Michigan. And I just remember all the time I was going to school there, we were told that you really don't want to go there.
7: So, yeah, I hear you.
8: That's my Derek Jeter story.
7: I appreciate it. Margaret, thank you for the stories. We're all game for good stories. There she goes from Virginia. Appreciate that. Yes, biracial is the term I think we go by, Will Dalton, which reminds me of a line that was uttered in the movie The Other Guys, when Mark Wahlberg is nicknamed the Yankee Clipper because he shoots Derek Jeter. Yeah, they keep calling me the Yankee Clipper because you shot Derek Jeter. He's a biracial angel. It's one of the lines that was said. Biracial angel. Will Dalton, why didn't you shoot A-Rod? That movie ages really well. How do we take the left turn to football after that? Well, I'll tell you how. We handed out picks for Graham's Gambling, NFL, and there's one game absolutely under no circumstances where we going to touch in terms of betting the line as it was. The most unpredictable game of the weekend is from the NFC North. That is Packers-Vikings. Anybody that pretends to tell you they know how this game's going to shake out, they're lying to you. Not calling them a liar, just saying they're lying. But don't just take it from us. Look what those odds makers who make the big tall buildings say. The Vikings, they opened as 1.5-point favorites. The Packers are now favored by 1.5. From a betting perspective, it's this game and it's Jets-Titans. Like, if you're betting straight up Jets-Titans or Packers-Vikings, you might need to talk to somebody. Yes, boo. But no, actually, no boo. We care about you. It's compassionate, but you might have an issue. You might hate yourself. You might hate your money. You might need a financial literacy class of some sorts if you're betting on the Sala Bowl or on Packers-Vikings. Because while it seems the Packers are a better team, there are just so many unknown variables here. Minnesota has a new quarterback. If Kyler Murray's a noticeable upgrade over J.J. McCarthy, the Vikings, they might go from being a 9-win team to being a contender in the NFC. In fact, our guy Linnell Willingham has them going to the Super Bowl. You could decide what's a crazier opinion, that or me saying that Dallas Cowboys are going to the Super Bowl for the first time in over 30 years. The Packers, they have questions offensively. Josh Jacobs, he has his problems. In the backfield, you know, commissioner's exempt list. When you look at the other Packer running backs, the top three running backs on the Packers roster, if it's not Josh Jacobs, have 400 combined rushing yards in their careers. Not 400 combined carries. 400 combined rushing yards between your top three running backs that could be playing in this game. It's a home game for Minnesota. You'd think that counts for something. Overall, it's a fascinating weekend in the NFC North. Was with our buddies Bleck and Abdallah earlier today. Denton Day said, Josh, if you're going to jump on with those two Chicago Bears season ticket holders, you got to wear a Carolina Panthers jersey just to troll them. It's exactly what I did. And not only that, Will, war, because the Panthers are playing the Bears this weekend, in case you don't know, it's in Charlotte. I wore a Jake Delhomme jersey, and that immediately it triggered those folks. It triggered them because they remember the Bears hosting a divisional playoff game in 2005 and Jake Delhomme and Steve Smith absolutely burning down Soldier Field to get to the NFC Championship game. They probably were at that game. So a little bit of PTSD there. Bears, Panthers, Minneapolis-Chicago on upset alert. Lions, Saints, even though that point spread's sitting at a touchdown, that could be closer than the experts think. Wink, wink. And then Packers, Vikings, it's the most unpredictable game for the most unpredictable division in the league. This is the part where Will Dalton makes the case for Panthers, Bears being the most intriguing game.
9: It's not the, I mean, it is intriguing. It's not the most intriguing. Don't do that.
7: It's intriguing because of the Bears. I don't find the Panthers all that interesting.
9: For some reason, which I don't understand, because you live here, so you should know all the reasons that they're intriguing.
7: I know the reasons.
9: They just won the division. They took the Rams to the brink in the wild card. Bryce Young's playing for a contract extension. They've got a running back, Texas guy, Jonathan Brooks, shout out, that's playing for the first time since 2 years ago. Like, there's a lot of intrigue to this game. It's not the most intriguing, but I mean, if you had me rattle off the top five most intriguing games of the weekend, I might put that five.
7: Hmm.
9: Might.
7: You know what is very intriguing? A segment we called Say What? Where we play some of the top sound that you need to hear in sports tonight, which includes our winner of this week's Free For All Friday, Caller of the Night. Say What is next.
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5: 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Here's Josh Graham.
7: It's not quite last call for phone calls, but we're getting close to it. 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So tell us, other than your team playing, Art Martinez, everybody. Raiders fan. I wish I could do the Raiders voice. Can't get that deep. What's the line, Art? 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The autumn wind is a Raider. Just win, baby. Just win. Other than your team, a game involving your team, what is the game you're most excited to watch this weekend? 310-840-4910. Because we have an answer to that question that might surprise you in just a bit. But before we get to that, right now, we got to keep you up to date, tell you what people are saying, and say, what?
24: They are who we thought they were.
25: We in here.
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1: It's Say What?
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1: With Josh Graham.
7: Right off the top, we need to crown a free-for-all Friday caller of the night. Calls from end to end of the hour. This was a tough decision for us to make, but one caller rose above the rest. Saw the Commanders fan, the scurred Commanders fan from Virginia.
32: I'm scared to death of this Shaquan Barkley. What he's going to do to my Commanders.
7: Here's the thing. Are you more scared to death at what Saquon Barkley is going to do to the Washington defense Philadelphia front seven is going to do to that Washington offensive line and your poor quarterback coming back from injury?
32: True. But it's that Saquon Barkley that he's so conniving and he's so damn slick. He just gets away and runs so quick. But then what are they going to do to Jaden?
7: Yeah.
32: What will they do to Jaden when they get a hold of him? They're going to choke him. They're going to choke him, and then they're going to laugh, and it's going to be on TV. I've been to the stadium.
7: I'm sure you have. What were your experiences like at the stadium, Saul?
32: They beat me once. And they took off my piece, fell off my head, my little blonde basket. in front of my children, and they laughed. They all laughed. They put me on the Jumbotron, and unfortunately, I urinated on myself, and then they kicked me out of the stadium. I was wearing a New York jersey. I mean, I guess that's why they didn't like me, but they did. They were mean. They're mean people.
7: Saul, thank you
32: so much. At some point, we got to do something about these Philadelphia fans. But I am scared. I am scared about Mr. Barkley running all ramshot all over my Commanders, and I'm scared to death.
7: I'm scared to death. Honestly, I don't know what the best part of that call was.
2: I'm scared to death of Saquon Barkley.
7: That. Some did he admit that he had like a toupee on at one point of that?
2: They beat me. I urinated on myself.
32: They wearing a jump. My piece fell off my head, my little blonde basket, in front of my children.
7: In front of
32: and
7: my
32: they
7: children.
32: Laughed. They laughed. They put me on the Jumbotron.
7: They laughed, Will.
32: And unfortunately, I urinated on myself.
7: It is unfortunate. It just is. I think Saul was deserving. In many ways, Saul was deserving of our free-for-all Friday caller of the week. You guys better bring it next week. Full stop. 9/11, still top of mind tonight in sports. 25th anniversary of the terrorist attacks. Throwing the first pitch out at Yankees Mets in the Bronx, Brielle Saracini, whose dad was the captain of United Flight 175, one of the planes that flew into the towers. Shortly after the tragedy, she wrote a letter to the Yankees outlining how she fell in love with baseball because of her dad and because of their joint love of Derek Jeter. Derek Jeter responded by inviting the then 10-year-old Brielle to Yankee Stadium, and that started a friendship that lasted till this very day, where Brielle throughout the first pitch, along with her husband, who also lost his dad in the World Trade Center that day, they met because of one of these programs, these outreach programs that support the families of 9/11 victims. So, a nice gesture by the Yankees. Brielle sat with Derek Jeter and answered questions prior to the game tonight. And here was Brielle talking about the gift the captain gave her by way of this relationship.
3: You just made me feel at ease. And I remember just talking about anything and everything and anything that kind of came through my mind that day. And you just made it so comfortable. And I remember just feeling normal for a day, which was hard to do. The odds were stacked against me that day, but I remember just taking.
7: You can only imagine how hard it is to feel normal after that. And that's what Derek Jeter brought to people. You just go back and you see all the video 25 years ago. And it almost seems that Derek Jeter's role in providing normalcy is getting overlooked. We know about what Mayor Giuliani did at that time. We know about the president going out and throwing the first pitch, but how about the Yankees getting to the World Series for George Bush to have that moment? And also Derek Jeter, who probably around the same time he was starting this relationship with Brielle Saracini, seeing the president getting a couple of throws in prior to taking the mound for game one of that series, telling him, hey, you better throw from the top of the mound, not the base of the mound, or they'll boo you. And you better not bounce it either, because they'll boo you for that too. Inspired the greatest first pitch ever. Strike right down Main Street after the thumbs up. Did so while wearing a Kevlar bulletproof vest underneath that long sleeve jacket that he was wearing. Gosh, that clip, it just gives you chills. I hate the Yankees. I hate the Yankees more than any sports team ever. But it gets me chills hearing Bob Shepard's voice say, ladies and gentlemen, the President of the United States. And he takes the top of the mound and gives you the thumbs up. Derek Jeter helped inspire that. And then this relationship, it's a really cool thing. And while we're talking about 9/11 being top of mind, a shout out to the Boston College Eagles. It was Red Bandana Night honoring the hero, Wells Crowther. If you haven't seen the Tom Rinaldi special or the Tom Rinaldi feature that he did more than 15 years ago called The Red Bandana, that's appointment viewing every 9/11. Check that out. BC getting a win against Rutgers 28-21. Rutgers is really bad. And BC isn't all that great either, but goodness. Somebody made sure. Somebody up above made sure that Boston College won this football game tonight. Very glad that they did. Speaking of the big man upstairs, the New York Giants, they don't want to tell us if Malik Nabers is playing on Sunday. Full stop. And Malik Nabers decided to cite aforementioned big man upstairs when asked whether or not he was going to go on Sunday.
6: At what point do you think you'll know the answer to that question?
8: I'll let God tell me. You know, I'll let God tell me, you know, keeping my faith, and he'll let me know, and I'll know when it's time.
6: Who are you asking before kickoff?
8: I've been asking him a long time. We got a plan. He got the plan. I'm just following in his footsteps that he want me to take and lead me in the right direction.
7: Will you ask him before kickoff is a world-class follow-up question.
6: Will you ask him before kickoff?
7: Will you ask him before kickoff whether or not God is going to allow you to play Malik Nabers? I appreciate that answer more than John Harbaugh, how he approached being asked about Malik Nabers' status.
9: We put a stop to all these questions because I'm not going to tell you who's playing in the game. I'm not going to tell you who's starting. I'm not going to tell you what package we have in. I'm not going to tell you what plays we're running. I'm not going to tell you any of that, okay? So we can make it great and have a great press conference, or we can make it uncomfortable. But I'm not going to tell you, because when you know, the Cowboys know, or every other team we play know.
7: I'm not going to tell you anything. We can make this a fun press conference just as long as you ask me about my cat. Then I'll talk to you. But if you start asking what my cat knows...
9: We put a stop to all these questions because...
7: was at a dinner with John Harbaugh earlier this summer. Had a chance to visit with him. He was much more receptive to questions in that setting at an open bar than he was, it seems, on game week here. Just my observation. And that's been Say What! As mentioned, the question we're asking here, stripping away the game involving your favorite team, what is the best game in the NFL this weekend? What is the game you're most looking forward to watching? Because I might have a strange answer to that question. Bucks-Bengals is the best game that no one's talking about. Going to fire up the Sunday ticket. Going to make sure that game is on a prominent screen. Will Dalton, you're coming to hang out on Sunday. Don't know if we could turn the screen around here, but successfully have added another TV screen into the studio.
10: Love that. That's pro. That's the way to do it.
7: So got two screens, big screens. Got an iPad, two laptops. We're going to have a lot of screens watching a lot of ball this weekend when we react to college football at this time tomorrow night. And the NFL for NFL Instantgram, our exclusive digital property, 7 p.m. Eastern time on the Westwood One Sports Night YouTube channel where you might be watching right now. Like West Coast is writing in saying, Josh is rivaling rivaling Drake's quad box. I don't know. Need to ask Drake about that. Drake's going to be with us at about this time tomorrow night. Talking ball. Breaking things down. Why is Drake up that late? Well, Drake, as the host of Locked On Big 12, has to stay up till the last Big 12 game ends. And don't know if you saw, but Arkansas. Arkansas is kicking it off, Will Dalton. 10:30 p.m. kick. For the Razorbacks and the 20th-ranked Utah Utes. Got that fired up. But anyway, why is Bengals-Bucks the game we're looking forward to? It's a matchup between two potential division champs. The Bengals have become a trendy pick to win the AFC North. They added Dexter Lawrence. They added Boy Mafa. They're also the only team in the division that did not make a coaching change this offseason. The Bucks, they're favorites to win the NFC South. They won it four straight seasons. They were 6-2 last year before they self-combusted, lost the three-way tie for first place with the Panthers, who won the division by virtue of that tie. The only games that might be between potential division winners this weekend is Bills-Texans and maybe Panthers-Bears. Carolina's viewed as a long shot to repeat as division champs. Bills-Texans, that's a headliner. Everyone's talking about that game. Who's talking about Bucks-Bengals? Who? Who? We are. This is a fascinating matchup between star quarterbacks. It's Joe Burrow. He said this team reminds him of his LSU championship team. And this is such an important year for him in Cincinnati. They're pushing their chips in. Baker Mayfield, he just got paid. Burrow's weapons, they're well documented how good they are. But don't sleep on Abuka. Don't sleep on Godwin. Don't sleep on Bucky Irving. Don't sleep on Gamewell. That was a good ad in the backfield. This could be a really fun, high-scoring game, aesthetically pleasing, fun to watch. Will Dalton, do me a favor and look up what the over-under, the total for this game is, because was looking at the spread, decided against it, even though we're leaning, picking the underdog in this game, Tampa, because they tend to start seasons well. The Bengals tend to start slow. Also, Cincinnati's O-line doesn't seem like they got a whole lot better. The first-round pick, Reuben Bain, going to be motivated. He slipped in the draft. He's going to pay immediate dividends for Todd Bowles' defense lining up across from Yaya Diaby. This does seem like a game where you might get a lot of points scored. What is the line, or what's the total, Will?
10: Oh, the total.
7: Yeah. Not the over-under. Or not the point spread, what the over-under is. That's what we're interested
10: in. Yeah, 50 and a half.
7: Thank you.
10: That's what I said.
7: Might take the over on that. Let's go to Bruce. He's in LA. Bruce, I don't even know who your team is, but other than your team, you tell me what game you're most looking forward to watching week one of the NFL season.
11: Hey, Josh, how you doing? I just want to comment. I get chills every time I see President Bush throw out that first pitch. Oh. Too. It's just indescribable.
7: Dotted it.
11: Dude was the one. Yeah, the way he walked out there too, the way he walked out to the mound, and you could see the bulletproof vest under his flak jacket or whatever it was, and he looked fearless, and I'm sure he was told it's a bit of a risk to go out there, and he didn't care, and he didn't flinch, and he just threw a perfect pitch.
7: No question, absolutely.
11: Yeah. Wonderful stuff, and love that guy. I just can't get enough of that. Watching that small clip. Okay, the games I'm most intrigued by. It's a group of games. The two primetime games.
7: No, Bruce. I asked you for one. I'm not giving you two. One, this isn't a Kit Kat. You don't get to pick. You don't get to break a piece. Give me one.
11: I haven't got one. I'm not that type of fan. I'm a fan who looks at the whole thing.
7: What are you talking about, Bruce? I'm telling you, you can only watch one game this weekend. I'm pretending to be your wife, Bruce. I'm telling you, you can't watch Sunday night game and Monday. We're hanging out one of these two nights. You can watch one game. What game are you watching, Bruce?
11: Okay, I'm not prepared, but let me for that, because I prepared.
7: You're not prepared. Is it Chiefs-Broncos, or is it Giants-Cowboys? You can only watch one.
11: I guess it's got to be the Broncos Chiefs because the Chiefs had such a bad year last year and completely unexpected. No one predicted what would happen to them, and their year was bad even before Mahomes got injured. So we've got the whole Chiefs question plus the injury response from Mahomes, and also I think a big story is Travis Kelce because I mean that guy just isn't very good anymore, and is he going to be able to seek out one more good season out of that 30, whatever he is, 36, 37-year-old body? I don't think so, but it's not impossible. So that's intriguing to me. I think he'll be mediocre and probably not even a factor this year, but I'm intrigued to watch because maybe he proves me wrong.
7: Yeah, Bruce, appreciate the call. There you go. You picked one. That's what we needed. Needed some decisiveness. We got to the bottom of it. Thanks, Bruce. Pine Needle writes in, I'm intrigued specifically by Pittsburgh-Atlanta. I want to see Aaron Rodgers. I want to see... if his wife is in the special suite with Taylor Swift. Part of me wants to do a joke tease here. What we're actually going to talk about, Will, is the two biggest football games coming up this weekend, both in the NFL and college ranks. We have predictions for the two most talked about games. That's what we're actually going to talk about. But just for the sake of fun, coming up, was Shailene Woodley going to let Aaron Rodgers watch? This is Westwood One Sports Night.
1: 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Can Dallas's revamped defense live up to the expectations? Or will John Harbaugh put a halt to the hype by spoiling the Cowboys opener in his New York debut?
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0: 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Here's Josh Graham.
1: Play clock down to two. Allen gets the snap. He's back to throw. He's looking. He throws left side of the end zone. It is caught. Touchdown, Bills. Dalton Kincaid up over top of Hufanga made the catch, and the Bills have tied it up. 13-24 to go. It's a 23-23 game.
2: That's the voice of our teammate Ryan Ratke, who we enjoyed listening to in Australia last night, calling Josh Allen being Josh Allen. So glad to have you here. College football reigning supreme on this Saturday. But before we get to the highlight of the Saturday slate, let's talk about the game of the weekend in the NFL. That's Texans-Bills in H-Town. Let's have this serve as a PSA to the entire football world. When the Buffalo Bills lose at the Houston Texans, let's try our very best to fight off the urges, to fight off the temptation to overreact. Yeah, it's going to be hard. We're going to try to honor this during NFL Instant Gram, the premiere episode, Sunday at 7 p.m. on our digital channels at Westwood One Sports on X, more than 20,000 plus subscribers there. Our YouTube channel, quickly growing at Westwood One Sports Nights, where you can watch us in addition to listening to us. However, and wherever you watch or listen, we greatly appreciate that. When the Bills lose to the Texans, let's try not to overreact. The wrong team's favored in this game. Buffalo's favored by a point and a half, but Houston's going to win the game. It's their game to lose. The Bills, they're breaking in a first-time head coach in Joe Brady. That means for the first time in close to a decade, Sean McDermott hasn't been on that Buffalo sideline. That's a big deal. While Joe Brady's an offensive coach, the offense really was never the problem in Buffalo. It was the defense not being able to stop anybody. And there are real questions whether or not those problems are going to be solved at all, and certainly whether or not they're going to be solved week one right away. Meanwhile, the Texans, they're a well-oiled machine. DeMeco Ryans, one of the best coaches in the league right now. This game's in Houston. They're going to win the game Sunday. And when Houston does, the Monday news cycle, it's not going to be kind to Josh Allen. Let's just get ahead of this now. There's a good chance he's not going to play well. Josh Allen, 0-4 on the road at Houston in his career, sacked 14 times in those games with a 66 passer rating. But how much of that is going to be because of Josh Allen? How much of that's going to be because of the Houston defense? Here's how this works in the sports media landscape, in this sports media ecosystem. When you play in a marquee game and you lose and you play quarterback, we're going to yell at you. And we're going to shame you. And the knives are going to be out, especially when you couple a bad season opener. Generally, the most overreaction happens after the first game and the last one. When you couple that with a 4-turnover playoff loss, you can already see it now. Are we sure he should have won that one MVP over Josh Allen or over Lamar Jackson? Oh, he's never won the big game. What is the signature win for Josh Allen? Is his best playoff performance the loss to the Chiefs, that 13-second game? Much like Drake May experienced on Wednesday night, and the Rams experience last night in Australia, it's important to remember this is week one, and you're going to see these overreactions. Weird results. When you don't play preseason, and you don't tackle as much in training camp, don't be surprised when weird results happen early in the season. And you shouldn't overreact to them. While quarterbacks are going to dominate the conversation, you shouldn't let that overshadow what the Houston defense is capable of. And they should continue to get their flowers. They were the best defense in the league a year ago, and they might be even better this year. Watch them up close at a joint practice a few weeks ago. Will Anderson, he's yet to enter his prime. That's a scary thought. Danielle Hunter's in his prime. He had 15 sacks last year. Doesn't get a lick of credit for it, it doesn't feel like. Derek Stingley's going into his prime. Gosh, this team, it's just, they're scary good. And for C.J. Stroud, man, what an opportunity for him. This is an important data point. He's looking to get a contract extension, so you should expect him to look good against a bad Bills defense. Stroud, he's always been better at home than he's been on the road. He's won 72% of his home starts. And let's not forget, Houston won 10 of its last 10 or 10 of its last 12 games, including the playoffs a year ago. And they did that while Stroud was playing mediocre. So if they get even above average quarterback play, this is not just a team that wins Sunday against the Bills. This is a team that can win the Super Bowl, that can win the whole thing. Bills over Texans, or Texans over Bills. Let's try not to overreact. Shifting things to... Oh, wait, we got exclusive sound here? Art Martinez is telling me we have sound of Josh Allen after Sunday's game. Let's hear it.
3: I just missed opportunities throughout the game. It's been a long season.
2: It's not nice.
3: I hate how it ended, and that's going to stick with me for a long time.
2: That's not very nice. That's Josh Allen after the Broncos game. It is weird. It feels as if Josh Allen, because he plays in a small market, because he seems very humble and modest, we didn't have any baggage with him coming out of college. He played at Wyoming. It does seem as if, Will, he gets more of a pass than other guys. Like the other quarterbacks that are the top in the sport, they don't, because we have baggage and there's polarity that comes with being good at the top levels of college football. Like, there are some people that don't like Lamar Jackson because he won the Heisman Trophy over your favorite team, or beat your team in a high-level game in college. Or the same is probably true of Joe Burrow when he was in college. But then again, he plays for the Bengals, which isn't much of a threat. Like, there's some guys are polarizing based on the baggage they carry, and Josh Allen, it doesn't seem, has any of it, which is why he might be absolved of being treated pretty negatively.
3: I just missed opportunities throughout the game.
2: You don't get a lot of negative Josh Allen coverage. Like, it is kind of interesting that he's framed as being the best quarterback in the NFL. Like, that's probably the majority opinion. And there probably is no point in NFL history where a guy is viewed to be the best at the position and less decorated than Allen is. Not even a Super Bowl appearance. He has the one MVP, but many think that he shouldn't have won that MVP given the fact he wasn't even first team.

0: Lamar's got two.
1: Okay, well, settle down on that front. I mean, the playoff game, Mark Andrews dropped the ball. It's. I don't think that's necessarily Josh Allen beating Lamar. The Bills won the game, sure. But let's not make it out to be like Lamar didn't do enough to win.
0: But then let's go back to the 13-second game.
1: And by the way, I'm not trying to make it about Lamar. I'm just saying, if we take Lamar out of this, let's say Lamar doesn't exist. Well, Josh Allen still is, if you view him to be the best quarterback in the NFL, the least accomplished guy who's held that title probably in our lifetime, if you view him to be the best.
0: Talk about all of the uproar about the officiating in the Michigan, Western Michigan game.
1: What's that have to do with anything?
0: But how about the interception that was clearly a catch where the guy wrenched the ball out of his hands after he was down? Like, if that call goes the other way, the Bills win.
1: No. That was an interception, man. Hey, you know why that was an interception? Because I'm talking to you from Winston-Salem. I'm talking to you from Winston-Salem, North Carolina. And I'm an East Carolina University graduate. And Jaquan McMillan is from Winston-Salem, North Carolina, and went to East Carolina University. So I'm going to stand up for my guy. That's what I'm going to do, for no other reason.
0: Your position, then. Thank you for explaining.
1: You're welcome. So why are the Bills going to win Sunday? Or are you as worried as I am?
0: To be honest, it's like you said, it's game one of the season.
1: I'm trying to protect Josh Allen. Like, they're going to lose the game, but let's get credit to the Houston Texans ahead of time, because I think if they lose the game, we know how the media ecosystem, how the sausage is made. The quarterback's going to get ripped, and I don't think that's fair. I think the Texans are very good.
0: But the thing is, as long as he doesn't get hurt, we've got the rest of the season. I saw Drake May throw up a 50-50 ball when he had the game won, as long as they kicked the field goal, right?
1: That would have tied the game, yeah.
0: So I'm not worried about the Patriots. We're going to win the division. We're going to be in the playoffs again. And hopefully with a new coaching staff, we don't crap our pants in clutch time like McDermott did all the time.
1: Yeah. Well, I mean, Josh Allen crapped his pants, not Sean McDermott. Sean McDermott didn't turn it over four times in a playoff game.
2: Just missed opportunities throughout the game.
1: There goes Jeff in Texas. How about we stay in Texas? Let's go to Mike, who's in Houston. Mike, what's the most intriguing game this weekend, other than a game involving your team?
3: Of course. Oh, quick thing, that nice lady about the Marilyn Monroe and the 7-year itch.
1: Yeah.
3: DiMaggio's real...
1: Hold one sec. Let me stop you. You one of my people? You from Baltimore? Are you Maryland guy? Do I hear this in your voice?
3: No.
1: Philly? Is this like... What am I listening to right now?
3: You're listening to Mike in Houston, Texas, who's an amateur film historian.
1: Okay, no. I mean, where are you from? That's not a Houston accent. That's not Houston. Really?
3: Oh, yes.
1: It is? I thought you sounded like you're straight from Dundalk, rooting for my Orioles. O's, Stros, and Natty Bows, hon. I heard all the O's, bro.
3: I lived in South Carolina for 6 years. They all thought I was from Virginia.
1: Okay.
3: No, real fast. DiMaggio's real. Got bent out of shape. That take where she's describing where her dress blows up.
1: Yeah.
3: The director made I can't remember the exact number, but they did over 10 takes on that while an all-male crew was sitting there drooling.
1: Oh, sure. That makes sense.
3: That's what DiMaggio was. He was chasing the director around after all that. Anyway, most intriguing game, because unlike baseball, football, you start following the standings against your divisional foes. For me, it's going to be the Colts-Ravens in Indianapolis.
1: What?
3: We're going to see. Yeah. Well, hear me out. This is for me. Hear me out a second. The Colts got off to a great start last year. And at some point, even halfway of the season, they had a four game lead over my
1: They started 7-1.
3: And, I don't keep up with the who gets hurt on the Ravens Colts. You know, I don't care. If all things being equal, I want to see that game in Indianapolis.
1: All right.
3: And all the,
1: see,

0: Obviously, I'm pulling for the Ravens.
1: I thought for a second you were going to say, I'm rooting for Ravens. I'm watching Ravens Colts because of historical aspects of the Colts leaving on Mayflower trucks and all that in the 80s. Appreciate the call, Mike. Good to hear from you in Houston. See, it all comes back around. Astros, Natty Bozhan, Baltimore. Let's go get some crab cakes from Jimmy's. You know, the ones that are big and lumpy. If it looks like a hamburger patty, I don't want it. Lump crab. Big old crab cake. Size of a softball. That's what you want. It's the good stuff. Said we were going to pick Texas, Ohio State. We meant it. If Texas doesn't win this game, they're not going to win the national title. That's what's at stake. I've had it with Sark. It's time to put up. If it doesn't happen Saturday night, it's not going to happen. At least not this year. Eventually, perception becomes reality. And the perception is that you can't win games like this. Why? Because they don't win games like this. Last year's opener in Columbus, you mustered 7 points as the preseason number one team in the country. Year before that, CFP semifinal, you're playing Ohio State again. You're down 7, fourth down in the red zone. Defensive touchdown. Last time number one went up against Texas, it was Sark's second year and Nick Saban's Crimson Tide visiting DKR. Texas took the lead with 90 seconds left. Then some guy named Bryce Young led a game-winning drive, final minute, won the game at the horn. Texas has not beaten. How crazy is this? Texas has not beaten the number one team in the country since the 2008 Cotton Bowl. Colt McCoy slinging it with Sam Bradford. So the reality is, if you don't win this game, there's no way that you're winning it this season. If you don't, last year the defense dominated with Matt Patricia dialing things up. But 7 players from that defense were drafted, including 3 in the top 11. Texas, you went crazy in the portal adding Cam Coleman and Hollywood Smothers. If you can't move the ball at home against this Ohio State defense with that level of talent, if you can't win this game, you want us to believe you're going to win 3 or 4 playoff games? High-level games when December rolls around? January? Nah, just not buying it. Now, said we were going to pick the game. Minute. We see the breakthrough happening Saturday night. Listen to what the odds makers are telling you. Texas, a 1.5-point favorite against the number one team in the country. Over the last 10 years... Number one has been an underdog 5 times. Number one, underdog, 5 times, as Ohio State is in this game. Those number one teams in those 5 games, 0-5. 4 of those 5 games decided by 2 touchdowns or more. So you should expect when the dam breaks, it's going to break hard. And much like LSU last weekend, emphatically, Texas is going to be the story week 2 of college football. We say hook 'em. We say Texas is back in a way they haven't been in nearly 20 years. We say Texas 31, Ohio State 17. Will Dalton, to close out this program, what do we got? Putting it to bed.
2: A man claimed he had to do it.
1: Next.
3: It's the biggest college football game in the country. Number one, Ohio State versus number 4, Texas and Arch Manning. Hear the game live on the Westwood One Sports app. Tomorrow, 7:30 Eastern, Westwood One Sports.
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0: It's NFL Kickoff, presented by YouTube TV on Westwood One Sports. 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
1: One last reminder, NFL Instant Graham, Sunday, 7 p.m., new show that I'm hosting, and it's not on the radio. You got to find it on our YouTube channel, Westwood One Sports Night. Watch us in addition to listening to us. As you can do, reacting to the college football slate in real time at this time tomorrow night. Going to be so much fun. Can't wait for it. Right after Texas-Ohio State ends. Boom, there we are. Recapping the whole thing. NFL Instagram, though. Make sure to check it out, 7 p.m. Eastern time on Sunday. Appreciate Art Martinez's contributions to the show. Appreciate Will Dalton for what he does, too. Well, I don't know if I should say I appreciate Will Dalton and act like we're all done and kumbaya quite yet, because he still has one order of business to take care of, and that is put it to bed.
2: So, it's around the time of the year that you put the fall decorations out, or at least we're getting close to it. I'm putting my fall decorations out this weekend. Fun fact.
1: Are you?
2: Some of the pumpkin stuff is going to finally come out. And imagine you're going to a store to maybe get some new... What are you laughing at?
1: Art just reminded me that it was 100 out in L.A.
2: You're going to a store to get some new fall decor. And you're probably not expecting to see a naked man at 10:45 in the morning while doing that.
1: No. But
2: that's exactly what happened in this story.
1: The naked man.
2: Yeah. So in Cape Coral.
1: Did we decide if it was Cape Coral or Cape Corral?
2: I think it's Cape Coral. But no, I don't think we finally decided that. I think you went corral. I think I said coral.
1: Okay.
2: Yeah. Police responded to a Home Goods, and the report was there was a naked, fully nude man inside the store. He goes in there and he just drops his clothes. And then...
1: Drops trowel, as they say.
2: Yeah, he does that. Then he started heading to a nearby grocery store. That's when the police were called. They show up. And they head towards said grocery store, and they find this guy. He's his name's Billy. He's 43 years old, and they located him standing right near the entrance of said grocery stores. And when they asked this guy why he did that, like, why'd you take your clothes off? He said, quote, had to do it.
1: Sometimes you do. Had to do it.
2: Had to do it.
1: That's outstanding.
2: It's quite the story.
1: How comfortable are you in the nude?
2: I'll walk around the house like that.
1: Naked.
2: No problem. I've done it. I don't do it a lot, but you know, I've done it.
1: Yeah, I do it too, and when my wife catches me walking naked, she'll say, "What are you doing?" I'm like, "This is my house."
2: Yeah. Like,
1: but what if somebody from the road is looking in? Let them watch.
2: That's exactly where my brain went. Let them watch.
1: Let the boy watch. Learn the way I learned from my daddy. Way he learned from his daddy. No. If you're creepy enough to look inside people's houses from the street.
2: That's a you problem.
1: In a neighborhood. Yeah. You get what you get. You see what you see.
2: I mean, listen. I think
1: Tommy. How's the peeping? How's the peeping, Tommy? I just want to know how many more movie references about being in the nude or being creeper we can reference. in the remainder of this show.
2: I'm drawing a blank.
1: Counselor. Already read him.
2: Already read him.
1: I think we're at the point of the show where we're appealing to 12 people.
2: Yeah. I'm ready to go to sleep. That's what I'm ready to do.
1: To that I say, bask in the waters of Lake Minnetonka. You haven't seen Purple Rain. Don't nod your head like that. This has been Westwood One Sports Night.
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0: 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Timmy Hall's gouty gold chains. 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

0: It's NFL Kickoff, presented by YouTube TV on Westwood One Sports. Here's Josh Graham.
1: Free for All Friday is here with a little bit of an NFL flavor. Usually we've got the margaritas in hand and Jimmy Buffett playing, but inject this all into my veins. NFL Football Sunday on the horizon, college football top of mind with Border War, red bandana on a Friday night, DKR, Texas, Ohio State on Saturday. For this hour and this hour only, you get to steer the ship. Free for All Friday. Give us a shout right now. Tell us what we should be talking more about. This is your opportunity, people. Get the emails. Get the mentions. Why don't you talk about this? Why aren't you talking about that? 310-840-4910 if you want in. And at some point tonight, we're going to crown a Free for All Friday caller of the night. We have found last week's caller of the night from the state of Texas. Talking about the Dallas Cowboys, this was our guy Tim being crowned last week's Free for All Friday caller of the night.
2: Fantastic. All right. I just want to talk to the last couple of guys, except the other Cowboys fan, because I know you're probably still listening. You guys, you two in particular, remind me of the biggest annoying casuals in the sports world. You have no real takes of your own. You only regurgitate what you hear on ESPN about the Dallas Cowboys, and I'm getting sick of it. You have no, he couldn't give you a point, bud. He couldn't give you a reason. He just said, look at the last 30 years. Like everybody else says, it's unoriginal, it's lame, and people like that suck. I'm not saying that the Cowboys are going to win the Super Bowl this year, but I am going to say that if you're going to go against the Cowboys, have a logical sports take. Okay, we're not asking for much here. We're not asking for a dissertation. We're not asking for a soliloquy. We're asking for reasonable sports takes that you created on your own. Am I asking for too much? No. Am I asking for too much? I'm getting sick and tired of people saying the same thing over and over and over again. If you looked at the offseason, you would know that calling them a contender is not a wild thing to say. Like you said, the defense has vastly improved. We all expect the offense to be excellent. Geez, what happens usually when a team has a good defense and an excellent offense? They usually are contenders. Is that a crazy take?
1: Free for All Friday, caller of the week, our guy Tim Rackham. That's the bar that's been set. So are you going to be able to bring it? 310-840-4910 for the next hour, Free for All Friday calls here on the show. But let's actually kick things off before we get to your calls. The most unpredictable game of the weekend, Packers-Vikings. We do have NFL bets that we're going to hand out at the top of next hour. Can promise you that this game's not going to be on the card. At least not the point spread as it currently stands. This is the most unpredictable game, but don't take it from us. Look at what odds makers have done. The Vikings opened up as 1.5-point favorites. The Packers now favored by 1.5. From a betting perspective, it's either this game or Jets-Titans. You know, the Robert Saleh Bowl. That you should not touch with a 39.5-foot pole. That line, by the way, is also 1.5 points. While it seems the Packers are a better team than the Vikings, there are so many unknown variables here. Minnesota has a new quarterback. If Kyler Murray is a noticeable upgrade over J.J. McCarthy, then the Vikings might go from 9 wins to potentially being contenders in the NFC. Our guy Linnell Willingham's a believer. He's got the Vikings in the Super Bowl. He's got the Vikings in the big game. We've got the Dallas Cowboys. Hoo boy. The Green Bay Packers, they have questions offensively. Josh Jacobs on the commissioner's exempt list. With no Josh Jacobs, here the top three running backs on Green Bay's depth chart have 400 career rushing yards. Not 400 career carries combined, 400 career yards between them, those three backs. Also, it's a home game for the Vikings. So you got to think that counts for something. Overall, this is going to be a fascinating weekend in the NFC North. And an unpredictable weekend. Was on with Bleck and Abdallah earlier today and said that you pretty much should just attach trap music to all these games that we see involving NFC North teams because it's just trap games everywhere. Packers, Vikings, no clue what's going to happen there. Bears on the road at the Carolina Panthers. Many have Chicago on upset alert. The Detroit Lions host the New Orleans Saints, even though you might look at that game and say, well, it's a touchdown point spread. That could be closer than the experts think. So it's the most unpredictable division in the league. It's the most unpredictable game looking at Packers, Vikings. 310-840-4910 if you want in. Free for all Friday is the name of the game. We had the tone set by last week's caller of the week, Mr. Positive. Let's see what you got to get us started this week. 310-840-4910. Mr. Positive, take it right away.
3: To my warriors, break those chains that bind you to the torments of hell. Remember, when life comes to get you, be ready, I say. 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Boom shakalaka. Warriors, 9/11. Don't want to get political. Never forget. Please, let's bring unity to the world. Let's be like Josh Graham and Denton Day. Bring unity, not division, to the world. And yes, the U.S. Open is upon us in tennis. I want Zverev, and I want my little...
1: Oh, no.
3: Yes, I'm having
1: What's
3: a
1: happening?
3: Brain fart.
1: Are we talking about Shelton? Oh, okay.
3: The beautiful brunette to beat the... what's her first name, Josh, baby?
1: I don't know. I haven't watched 1 minute of the U.S. Open. I'm going to be honest with you. I'm going to leave it to Will Dalton. Will Dalton, what's the name of the girl he's talking about?
4: Sabalenka. Sabalenka. Arena Sabalenka.
3: Yay, Sabby.
4: Yeah.
3: That's my Will, baby. Ow! Everybody, go for your dreams. Love you all. Damn it, do not give up. I am here for you, Mr. Positive. Rock the mic. Ow! And that guy from Texas was fantastic, and he was talking about me and some other guy.
1: Oh,
3: it's all right. Go, Bills. Ow!
1: Yeah, I don't need the kiss-ass part there. Now I'm getting a little bit of echo in my ear here. Let's be careful playing ball around here. Now it's gone. There we go. Mr. Positive. He is not earning brownie points for kissing ass there at the end. He dropped the ball by not knowing the name of the U.S. Open player he's talking about. I'm just going to be honest. If I don't know something, I'm not going to do the thing some hosts do. Won't say what guy at the four-letter network often pretends he knows stuff about things and can't just have a little bit of humility and say, I don't know anything about that. The U.S. Open, Will Dalton, that's what you're here for. You're in a New York state of mind, not just because a lot of us are reflecting on the 25-year anniversary of 9/11, but you've been watching U.S. Open tennis over college football tonight.
4: That's true, I have. I had Ben Shelton. I had Tiafo, Big Foe, on the big screen. Ben Shelton, he might have the biggest serve of anybody we've ever seen on the tour. He might just. I think he had like a 158, 159 mile an hour serve tonight that might be the hardest ever recorded at the U.S. Open. Fun fact. See, again, this is what I'm here for.
1: Get him out of here. Yeah. Will Dalton talking about tennis. That's enough. But, you know, that's the beauty of Free For All Friday. Like, if you want to come in and talk about U.S. Open tennis, well, this is the platform for you where we're not talking enough about it. Will Dalton, he's tickled by it. He's got his Yankee hat on. They beat the Mets tonight in the Subway Series tonight. He's fired up about it. The Orioles, they're still trying to rope me back in. Not fully, but they're getting close going down the stretch. They got about 15 games left. 310-840-4910. Let's get to another free-for-all Friday phone call. Jim is in Seattle. Jim, what do you have for us?
5: Can you hear me?
1: Yeah, we got you, Jim.
5: Yeah, so I got two programming lineup change questions. Most important one of all, according to my minds need to know. Monday morning, 2 a.m., are you going to have your unusual question segment?
1: Yeah, I think that's about a good time for free-for-all, you know, for unusual questions. We said that free-for-all Friday allows for you to play program director, and we meant it, where not only are you requesting that a popular afternoon summer segment that was taking over the world, unusual questions, get moved to the evenings now that we're on Saturday nights, but yes, for you, tomorrow night at about 2 o'clock Eastern time, we will be playing for unusual questions. That's what we're going to do.
5: Okay,
1: we're going to have that
5: then
1: for you.
5: Okay, and last question. One big change they're making this year, college football, ESPN is getting rid of the kicker. At the bottom of your TV screens, you no longer get to see the score updates because they don't want you to see like the Notre Dame score and be tempted to change your channel to NBC. Are you happy that they're no longer going to have a kicker?
1: No, I think, honestly, appreciate the call, Jim. It's less about being fearful of someone turning the channel and more about it's 2026 and people aren't getting their information from the ticker anymore. Like, generally, people have their phones. People have multiple screens. It's more accessible, the information. And also, it's probably a cost saver, too. Like, somebody has to update those things. Don't think AI is doing that yet with the ticker. So, see that people are fired up about it. It's not necessarily something we're all that worked up about. 310-840-4910. Let's go to Saul. Saul, you're on Westwood One Sports Night. You're on Free For All Friday. Go!
6: Oh, am I on the air?
1: Yeah.
6: Am I on the air right now?
1: Uh-huh.
6: I wanted to get on before that Mr. Positive, he makes me feel so uneasy. And he always gets on before me. How did
1: Let's talk about it, Saul. See, he beat you to the punch. He called in first. This wasn't a preferential
6: terrible
1: treatment
6: He's
1: deal. Saul, what's your issue? Tell me. Let's talk about it.
6: I'm from Rochester, New York, but I reign from Philadelphia, but I now live in Virginia. But I'm scared to death. I'm scared to death of this Shaquan Barkley, what he's going to do to my Commanders.
1: Here's the thing. Are you more scared to death at what Saquon Barkley is going to do to the Washington defense, or Philadelphia front seven is going to do to that Washington offensive line and your poor quarterback back from
6: that's
1: injury?
6: True. But it's that Shaquan Barkley that he's so conniving and he's so damn slick. He just gets away and runs so quick. But then what are they going to do to Jaden?
1: Yeah.
6: What will they do to Jaden when they get a hold of him? They're going to choke him. They're going to choke him and then they're going to laugh and it's going to be on TV. I've been to the stadium.
1: I'm sure you have. What were your experiences like at the stadium, Saul?
6: They beat me once. They took off my piece fell off my head, my little blonde basket, in front of my children, and they laughed. They all laughed. They put me on the Jumbotron, and unfortunately, I urinated on myself, and then they kicked me out of the stadium. I was wearing a New York jersey. I mean, I guess that's why they didn't like me, but they were mean. They're mean people.
1: Saul, thank
6: you so much. At some point, we got to do something about these Philadelphia fans. But I am scared. I am scared about Mr. Barkley running off ramshot all over my Commanders, and I'm scared to death.
1: Thanks, Saul. I appreciate the call. That was an adventure. Oh, do we have Will Dalton, an early front runner for Free For All Friday caller of the night?
4: Yeah, I think. That I'm scared.
7: Mr. Barkley.
4: I love it.
7: I'm scared. What he's going to do to my Commanders.
1: 310-840-4910. The bar has been set. Last week from the state of Texas, from Detroit, Mr. Positive, and Saul being scared and urinating on himself amidst Philadelphia Eagles fans. We hit on the most unpredictable game of the weekend. We need to talk about the best game that no one seems to be interested in talking about at all this week. That and more of your free-for-all Friday phone calls at 310-840-4910. 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
0: The 49ers made a global statement, beating the Rams in the NFL's first regular season game from Australia. Was Melbourne San Fran's first stop on a championship journey? 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

0: Nibbling on sponge cake. 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
1: Daily Row writes in, are you scared of that Saquon Barkley? That is the question that is being posed. 310-840-4910. It's really hard, going to be hard to beat that call out of Virginia earlier in Free For All Friday. This hour, you get to steer the ship in whatever direction you please, 1 hour a week, each week on Westwood One Sports Night. 310-840-4910 is your ticket to the program. Let's go to Quan. He's in Pittsburgh. Quan, where are you steering the ship?
2: Hey, so, well, first of all, that last guy, he sounded just like Neil from Family Guy. I couldn't get his voice out of my head.
1: He did, and I can't unhear it. Oh, my God, he did. I can't unhear it. That's excellent.
2: So, yeah, that's first. And then I want to get something off my chest before I get into my point.
1: What do you got?
2: The first thing is, when I first heard the Westwood One radio show, I initially just despised it. Not because it was a bad radio show or anything, but because the 93.7 The Fan was over and I was no longer hearing, you know, just some good stuff about my own stuff going on in my town with my sports team. So I was just upset I couldn't hear 93.7 The Fan anymore. But another thing is, I happened to get on here before 93.7 The Fan. So I appreciate the opportunity. So I'm going to go ahead and just put the road on notice.
1: Hey, can I tell you something on the front end? Can I tell you something? One, appreciate having you. Appreciate you listening to us. I hope we could continue to win you over during the football season. And as a way to try to suck up to you, I picked the Steelers as my survivor pick this week. I did it before Tua was out. And now that Tua is not playing and it's Cooper Rush as a third stringer, every week we're going to see a bloodbath usually in the NFL somewhere, especially early on in the season. I know people were pointing to that Chargers-Cardinals game. Nuh-uh. I think the Steelers are about to hammer those Atlanta Falcons and Cooper Rush on Sunday.
2: And it's not going to end with the Falcons. Trust and believe, this year is a lot different. I get it's Aaron Rodgers last year. He's getting older and up there in age. But he has nothing to lose. He's not worried about getting hit as much. He's going to take those risky chances. He's going to make those throws that he wanted to, you know, usually throw away to get another play in, as opposed to it might be his last play. So now he's playing to the end. He came back because he thought we could win a Super Bowl. We made a lot of great additions, and we're looking a lot better than last year. We got our wide receiver 2. We got our wide receiver 3. And there really aren't that many weak spots. As long as Patrick Queen pulls it together at the linebacker spot, we have a solid team all through and through. So I just want to put the league on notice that watch out for the Steelers. We're coming. And
1: it
2: also,
1: is.
2: A side note, don't sleep on the Pittsburgh Pirates either. We're 4.5 games out with 15 games left.
1: Hey,
2: and
1: man.
2: The Colorado Rockies made it when they were 4.5 games out with 14 games left. So just putting the league on notice for both of them.
1: I'll continue to suck up, Quan. I have no problem doing so. Appreciate the call. At the start of the baseball season, Pittsburgh Pirates to make the playoffs preseason bet was one of the ones that we placed. Because we're in. We were believers. We still are. Fun baseball season in Pittsburgh. First time in a long time that's been the case. You referenced receiver 2, receiver 3, talking about the addition of Michael Pittman and bringing in Bernard from Alabama via the draft. There is no division champ that's more disrespected than the Steelers have been. They won 10 games last year. This is not like the Carolina Panthers going 8-9. Sorry, Will Dalton. But the Steelers completely have been overlooked. With Rodgers having a good year last year, Mike McCarthy coming in, it feels that this is about preconceived notions. Minds already being made up. Perceptions about McCarthy and Rodgers that probably don't meet the reality of what those two figures actually are within football. Let's go to Larry. He's in Kansas. Larry, you're on Free For All Friday, 310-840-4910. Where are you steering the ship?
3: Apologize for my voice. I've got a cold. 2 weeks ago, or maybe 3 weeks ago, you talked about the sports being played on Christmas Day.
1: Mm-hmm.
3: And, excuse me, I have some unreliable sources telling me that Major League Baseball is going to have a doubleheader on Christmas Day, with the Yankees playing Boston the first game and the Dodgers playing the Giants in the second game. But not to be outdone, I got some unreliable sources in Florida that are telling me that the Daytona 500 is now going to be run on December 25th. Oh. And not to be undone by that, uh-huh. One, I cannot believe this is one that you're going to have to do some verification work for me, but okay. I hear from my unreliable sources in Kentucky that all three races of the Triple Crown are going to be run on Christmas Day.
1: Whoa.
3: Can your staff do some verification work on that?
1: Let me double check this, Larry. Appreciate the call. We're all about sources. We're all about reporting and journalism being done on the show. Will Dalton, unverified sources say that Duke Carolina is going to be played on Christmas Day, even though the schedule just came out 2 days ago and they're not going to play until the day before the Super Bowl.
4: Unconfirmed. Unconfirmed sources. Oh, yeah. Whoa.
1: Will Dalton, you get out of here and put your ear to the ground. Try to get to the bottom of this reporting from Larry in Kansas. 310-840-4910 if you want in. We mentioned that Packers-Vikings might be the most unpredictable game of the weekend. We do have our bets at the top of next hour that we'll hand out in Graham's Gambling. The best game of the weekend that nobody is talking about, Bucks-Bengals. This is a matchup between two potential division champs. The Bengals, they became a trendy pick to win the AFC North. They added Dexter Lawrence. They added Boye Mafe. They're also the only team in that division to not make a coaching change this offseason. The Bucs, they're the favorites to win the NFC South. They won it 4 straight years. Last year, they went 6-2 and then self-combusted late. Carolina, in a three-way tie, had the tiebreaker at 8-9 over the Bucs and the Falcons. That's why they made the playoffs. The other two did not. The other two games that we'll see Sunday that might feature potential division winners: Bills, Texans, maybe Panthers, Bears, but Carolina's viewed as a long shot to repeat in that division. Bills, Texans is a headliner. Everyone's talking about that game. Who's talking about Bucks, Bengals? This is a fascinating matchup between star QBs. Like, usually you'd think star QBs, that drives the bus. And you got Joe Burrow, who said that this team reminds him of his championship team at LSU back in 2019. It's such an important year for Cincinnati. They seem to have been pushing their chips in for 2026. Baker Mayfield just got paid. While Burrow's weapons have been well documented, don't sleep on Abuka, Godwin, Bucky Irving, Kenneth Gainwell, who they added in the offseason. Heck, even Otten at tight end. They got dudes. That's why they were okay letting Mike Evans walk and have 6 catches and a touchdown for the 49ers down under last night. This could be a fun, high-scoring game. It might be the most aesthetically pleasing game of the day. In terms of a pick, we're leaning upset. The Bucks, they tend to start the season well. The Bengals tend to start their season slow. Also, it doesn't seem that Cincinnati's offensive line has gotten a whole lot better. And the first round pick, Reuben Bain from Miami, that fell all the way to number 15, he's going to have a chip, and he could pay immediate dividends for Tampa. Lining up across from Yaya Diaby and Vita Vea, he got paid and he's healthy in the middle of that D-line too. Think that they might pull the upset in Cincinnati. Bucks-Bengals, the best game in the NFL that nobody seems to be all that interested in talking about. Something we shake our head at. 310-840-4910 if you want in. Jim is in Indiana. Jim, you're on Free For All Friday. Jim, where are you steering the ship?
5: I wanted to realize how long it took you to think about Blur 2, that song, and the Gorillaz.
1: What about,
5: and did you know,
1: what about Blur 2 and Gorillaz? See, I know both these songs. Generally, this is very 2000s rock. I don't know, Jim, how you just correctly assume that this is the type of music I listen to, but it is.
5: It's the same lead singer.
1: What?
5: How long did it take you to realize that Clint Eastwood by the Gorillaz is a Casio preset.
1: Whoa. So the lead, same lead singer of Blur, this guy,
5: yep.
1: Woohoo! That guy is the same guy saying, I'm happy, I'm feeling bad. Same guy?
5: Yes, indeed.
1: Wow. Wow.
5: So my last question for you.
1: Okay. Well, what's your question? What's your question? Sorry about that.
5: We talked in the offseason. How's my 49ers Bengals pick looking to make the playoffs? And you just hit on the Bengals.
1: I think it's looking pretty good, Jim. Appreciate the call from Indiana. And also for that fun music fact. There are probably dozens and dozens of examples of this. And Will, if you want to upset people, you start bringing up music facts and get skirting the details a little bit. People will call you raging mad. I remember sitting at the Final Four and saying that Wagon Wheel wasn't Darius Rucker's song, but was in fact Old Crow Medicine Show's. And at 2:20 in the morning, I'm sitting at the convention center in downtown Indianapolis, and some guy's calling in, yelling at me, saying, it was Bob Dylan's song! It was Bob's! No, well, Bob wrote one lyric of it, and then they found it and made the rest of the song. It's Bob's! Bob's song. You don't want you don't want to skirt the facts when it comes to song and band matters. Another example of that comes to mind, I realized recently that the same lead singer of The Shins is also the same lead singer of a band called Broken Bells. Like their music quite a bit as well. So if you enjoy either of those work, maybe your mind might be, you know, galaxy brain, such as mine was. The Gorillaz and Blur having the same lead singer. Great stuff from Jim. 310-840-4910. Bert is in Baltimore. What's up, Bert? Where are you steering the ship?
6: Josh, originally I called in, and I still do want to give you kudos for bringing up the heartwarming story about Derek Jeter and the girl who lost her father in the 9/11 attack.
1: Yeah, let me update those who didn't hear that story from earlier. You're talking about Brielle Saracini, whose dad was the captain of United Flight 175, one of the planes that crashed into the World Trade Center. She wrote a letter to Derek Jeter when she was 10 after 9/11, saying that the reason she loved baseball was because of her dad and Derek Jeter. Derek Jeter invited her to the ballpark, and

0: However, after being on hold for the last half hour, I bring to the Westwood One listeners of the Westwood One Sports Night a public service announcement.
1: Uh-huh.
0: Much like one should not drink and then drive, one should also be careful how much they imbibe and then call in a national radio show.
1: Yeah, you might urinate on yourself. We've come to find out. It's a great point. We have a few rules here. One of them's not involving your blood alcohol level. We're not going to Tony Romo you here and ask how much you've had to drink. We're not going to do that. But don't cuss. That's one of the rules that we have in honor of the great Buzz Williams at Virginia Tech. Will Dalton's giggling at that one there. Do you want to deliver your Derek Jeter take for everybody who doesn't know it since he brought up the captain?
2: Yeah, I believe that Derek Jeter's the greatest Yankee of all time.
1: Will Dalton was also born in the mid-90s, and anything that happened before he was born, he doesn't acknowledge. That is true. Don't try to deny that piece. 310-840-4910. Is Derek Jeter the greatest Yankee ever? Will Dalton seems to think so. Let's go to Emily, who's in San Diego. San Diego, probably a better way to say that. Emily, what is the direction you're taking us now?
3: Well, I had a malfunction with my direction. So I kind of got like three directions, but the first one I wanted to ask you was, what is the story behind your YouTube and cussing and stuff? I heard that on,
1: I was on with Black and the Dollar earlier today. And, yeah. So on the radio, fun fact, they don't let you, courtesy of our friends at the FCC, curse. You can't curse on the radio. The NFL Instagram show that you've given me a great opportunity to plug, a shameless opportunity to plug, is not going to be on radio. It's going to just be digital. It's going to be on YouTube. It's going to be on audio, Spotify, Apple Podcasts, that type of thing. It's going to be streaming on X. So in theory, I could just let it rip in a way that I can't on the radio, just by rule, can't do it. I might just do that. And I'm not saying I'm going to, Emily. I don't know if I have that type of vocabulary. But if it invites more people and creates more curiosity of what might happen at 7 p.m. Eastern when we launch NFL Instagram, why not? Because I don't know. Can I? It seems so. I could just let it rip if I want to.
3: Hey, let me ask you a question. How do you find this program?
1: Oh, how did I find this program? Well,
3: No. How do we, listeners,
1: well, let me
3: find your program?
1: Man, this people are going to believe, much like Peter the dog, like Kirk Herbstreit's dog, that you're an industry plant, just like allowing me to ask these questions. Thank you, Emily in San Diego, for the call. Here's where you find it. Westwood One Sports Night YouTube channel. It's where you go. We're growing and following. I think last night we had 5,000-6,000 people that watched us live, which is great. Will Dalton right now has thrown the graphic up on the screen. Westwood One Sports Night is where you can watch this show in addition to listening to it. However, and wherever you're listening or watching, how you doing? Appreciate you spending the time with us. 7 p.m. Eastern time, right after the 1 o'clock, 4 o'clock games in, we're going to be on for an hour just recapping what we saw, and we hope you'll be with us. NFL Instagram, 7 p.m. Eastern time on Sunday night. The last of your free-for-all Friday calls are on the way. 310-840-4910. 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
17: Will Dalton's not backing off on that horrific Derek Jeter is the greatest Yankee of all time take. I forget honestly what the take is or what the case is before we get to the last of your Free For All Friday calls at 310-840-4910. Other than you were born in an age where you could watch Derek Jeter play and not all the other great Yankees, what is the case for Derek Jeter being the best?
18: I just believe his overall numbers and clutchness in the postseason, the fact that he won so many World Series. I mean, he's the captain, okay? He's Mr. October, Mr. November, all of them, both months.
17: So you just made a case for Babe Ruth. Babe Ruth won more titles. Babe Ruth had a better batting average. Babe Ruth had more home runs.
18: Yeah, but Derek Jeter, when you think Yankees, I think Derek Jeter more than I think Babe Ruth.
17: Babe Ruth is the greatest baseball player who ever lived.
18: Shohei Ohtani might have something to say about that.
17: Babe Ruth was Shohei Ohtani before Shohei Ohtani.
18: Yeah, now we got Shohei Ohtani.
17: I don't even think...
18: Listen, I get the numbers technically are better.
17: You said better, numbers!
18: Better. I'm talking about postseason.
17: Babe Ruth literally pointed where he was going to hit a homer.
18: He actually did that.
17: He called his shot. There's people there who cited it.
18: That might be some Paul Bunyan type stuff. Did he actually? Do we know? Do we have fact that
17: we have a picture of it? Find the picture and put it on our chat.
18: 3,465 hits. His games played. All the postseason clutch moments. Nobody has been more clutch in that uniform in the postseason, winning World Series. Then Derek, whatever his middle name is, Jeter.
17: Babe Ruth batted .349 in his career.
18: It's good for the Babe. That's great. I have nothing but respect for the Babe. I just think Derek Jeter has represented what it means to be a Yankee better than anybody.
17: 310-840-4910. Useless right there at the end. Let's go to Alex, who's in Ohio. Alex, where are you steering the ship?
19: Hey.
17: Hey.
19: Columbus, Ohio.
17: What's up?
19: How you guys doing?
17: Well, what do you got?
19: What do you guys think about the Browns this year?
17: What do you think about the Browns this year before I answer?
19: Well... I always believe in them because my dad took me to the first game when I was about 4 years old.
17: Okay.
19: And I've loved him ever since, even though he saw him lose the Steelers about the first 10 games I went to. But still believe in them.
17: Okay. Thank you for the call, Alex. I don't believe in them at all because Deshaun Watson's the quarterback, and he's bad at playing football. That's an issue. And your best player, who didn't look great last night, but was the defensive player of the year last year in Myles Garrett, he's not on your team anymore. Like some of the skill talent on offense, like Todd Monken, think that brighter days might be ahead, but in a division that features Cincinnati, Baltimore, and Pittsburgh, who are all better than you are, not very optimistic at all, especially with the uninspiring Deshaun Watson at quarterback. Let's go to T-Money. He's in Tucson. He apparently has thoughts on this Yankee conversation, and apparently so many others do as well.
20: Come on, we're talking about the king of crash, the sultan of SWAT, the great Bambino.
17: Here's the funny thing. I know Will so well. His favorite movie is The Sandlot, where a key part, a central tenet of the movie, is talking about how great Babe Ruth is.
20: Dude, I used to play on that field where homie hit it off the scoreboard. They shot that where I played Little League. Anyway,
17: awesome.
20: Jeter is boring, bro. Jeter is like milk toast, overnight oats. Jeter didn't move. Come on, man. That is just the dumbest thing. I grew up in the 90s. Jeter was a product of the product around him, and everybody knows it. Do not let that kind of garbage come out of your mouth again, gentlemen. All right.
17: Thank you.
20: Thanks.
17: Thank you, T-Money. Your reaction, Will.
18: Of all time. There you go. You'll hear it again. Boring. The captain is the most storybook, one of the most storybook careers in all of sports from start to finish.
17: What do you mean finish?
18: Don't do that. Don't do that, Crump. Oh, he didn't make the play.
17: Oh, you're talking about he got a hit in his last game, but it was a walk-off to miss the playoffs. Whoa!
18: That has nothing to do with his career. He was already set in stone by then. That had nothing to do with it.
17: I am so sorry, Will. No, cut his mic. I want him out. No more Will, because we're going to go to Mark, who wants in on this subject, too. You can't be a member of the New York Yankees that have won 26 titles, 26, 27, losing count, and say it's storybook for your career to end on a walk-off when you don't make the playoffs. Sorry, that's not storybook. Let's go to Mark. He's in D.C. Mark, what do you think?
0: Well, I mean, I don't want to have to do this, but, I mean, Babe was great, but he didn't play against any Latino or black players. So, by default, he can't be, because Jeter played against the best in the world. Babe played against a segregated population. So, you got to discount some of those numbers, I think. I mean, I don't always like the – Babe was great, don't get me wrong, but he didn't play Sasha Page and Josh Gibson and those other guys. You know what I'm saying? For his
17: okay,
0: time,
17: then what about Mickey Mantle? Then what about Joe DiMaggio?
0: I think Joe – what did Joe – I don't think Joe did either. But
17: Joe
0: Mickey
17: played
0: Mantle,
17: in the 50s? Joe played in the 50s, yeah.
0: Okay, maybe. I mean, I'm not discounting those guys. I think those guys had something to say too. You know, I just think – when you take it all into consideration, by the time everything evened out, you know, in the modern era specifically, Jeter's the guy. I'm just saying, you know.
17: Mark, thanks for keeping us honest. That's great. Didn't play against any Latinos, any brothers. All right. Appreciate that. One more. Kimberly, Idaho, you get the last word on Free For All Friday. Go!
21: Oh, my gosh. Hello.
17: Hi.
21: Hi. It's been a while.
17: You're a Vegas Golden Knight fan. We haven't talked since my Hurricanes beat you in the Stanley Cup.
21: I know, and it's been a while, and I finally have to call. I'm like, all right, it is September. Yes, everything is happening with sports, but guess what?
17: What's that?
21: Hockey starts preseason. So that's going to be starting in the conversation soon. So I wanted to do the last call and be like, hey, get prepared because we're going to be battling this out again.
17: Does that mean that you're going to be calling more often?
21: I only do it during hockey time and prepare for hockey time.
17: I'm prepared.
21: I do have quotes of NFL and baseball. I am a Seattletonian, born and raised. But most of my, actually, I guess I would say now I'm more Idahoan. But yes, so we need to keep thought that hockey is coming.
17: Yes, and I appreciate it.
21: And just a quick thought, where do you think you're going to stand in the first, let's say, couple months?
17: Okay, well, let me tell you this. I'll answer the question because it's funny you say that hockey's close. Working on trying to get Rob Brind'Amour, the Stanley Cup champion head coach, on the show, trying to figure that out. Going to be there opening night, 5 o'clock p.m. Eastern puck drop for the Hurricanes facing the Florida Panthers. We want those Panthers. We want those Golden Knights. And yes, hockey's coming soon. What a great way to end Free For All Friday. Thank you so much for that call. Now we need to hand out some bets. This is a hard left turn. Graham's gambling next on Westwood One Sports Night.
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4: 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Here's Josh Graham.
17: Graham's gambling 20 minutes from now. Got a couple of things we have in the hopper. Some considerations, some last-minute calls we're going to make in terms of those bets. So make sure you stick around for that. 20 minutes from now. But how about we get to the game that is probably going to generate the most buzz this weekend. Sunday Night Football on Westwood One Sports. It is the New York Giants and the Dallas Cowboys. Cowboys-Giants might hinge on one thing Sunday night. Is Malik Nabers going to play for New York? Without him on the field, plain and simple, it's hard to imagine that the Giants have enough firepower just to keep up with the high-octane offense of the Cowboys. Number two total offense in the NFL last year. No drama this offseason on that side of the ball. Sure, the Tyron Smith injury is a blow, but George Pickens is happy playing on the franchise tag. Dak Prescott seems to be good. This offense looks like they're fully up to speed. The one big flaw in the Giants' offseason strategy has been failing to secure a reliable receiver to complement Nabers. With all due respect to Darnell Mooney, he ain't that. Despite having two top 10 picks, the Giants did what? They waited till round three to select the receiver. And kind of like Darnell Mooney, Malachi Fields out of Notre Dame is fine, but he's not a guy that you want to go into a game feeling like he's a go-to target. Without Nabers, let's say he doesn't play. Jackson Dart's top targets, Mooney, Fields, and Isaiah Likely. That's not all threatening to a much-improved Dallas defense. Remember that Nabers, he sustained this knee injury early last season, September, a full year ago. And it looked like he was going to be on track to be ready to go for the start of this season. But then in the spring, he needed the arthroscopic procedure to be done on the knee. This led to many believing he could start the season on IR, missing the first four games at a minimum. So where do things stand at the moment? It doesn't really feel like we have a clue. There is a chance that Nabers plays. There's a chance he doesn't. At worst, it's one big giant mystery. Before we heard from Nabers himself, John Harbaugh set the tone on what it was going to be at his weekly press conference.
6: Let me put a stop to all these questions because I'm not going to tell you who's playing in the game. I'm not going to tell you who's starting. I'm not going to tell you what package we have in. I'm not going to tell you what plays we're running. I'm not going to tell you any of that. Okay, so we can make it great and have a great press conference, or we can make it uncomfortable. But I'm not going to tell you because when you know, the Cowboys know, or every other team we play know.
17: Hey, guys. In the spirit of New York, I was fully expecting the Seinfeld music. The do-do-do-do-do. If they know, if you know, then the Cowboys know, and then the Commanders know, and everybody else knows. So that seems to be with Malik Nabers in mind. He's officially listed as questionable today. Not to be outdone, though. Malik Nabers, if you thought John Harbaugh was dodging those questions, well, Malik had his own way of dodging injury questions. Buckle up, grab some popcorn, enjoy this.
7: At what point do you think you'll know the answer to that question?
8: I'll let God tell me. You know, keeping my faith, and he'll let me know, and I'll know when it's time.
7: Who are you asking before kickoff?
8: I've been asking him a long time. We got a plan. He got the plan. I'm just following in his footsteps that he want me to take and lead me in the right direction.
17: Will Dalton, I don't have popcorn in the studio. I just have different flavors of Gatorade Zero, but also popped into the old CVS on the way home and got some Airheads Bites. This isn't product placement. This is just love of the game. So I'm enjoying that, every bit of that, while enjoying some Airheads bites here. He's going to let God tell him? By the way.
8: I'll let God tell me.
17: Greatest follow-up question ever. Do you expect you're going to ask him on Sunday? Is he going to tell you by Sunday? What was that follow-up again? Because this guy understands the game. You're not telling me something, but I'm going to steer into the skid, and I'm gonna roll with the punches here. What exactly are you hoping he's going to tell you? I do love that image.
7: Were you asking before kickoff?
17: Yeah.
8: I've been asking him a long time.
17: Yeah, will you ask him before kickoff?
7: Were you asking before kickoff?
17: Full disclosure, I'm a believer in Jesus Christ. And I'll tell you this. I love the image. Sunday Night Football's about to begin, Will. Westwood One Sports, the anthem, the music's playing, Carrie Underwood singing on NBC, getting ready for the game. And you know how they pan down to the field and the pregame show? They're like, oh, this guy's a game time decision. He's getting his work in. We don't know if he's going to play or not. And he's with the trainer, and you're wondering, you're just reading body language of the trainer. Oh, is he going to be able to go? Rather than a trainer on the field, I'm picturing Jesus Christ in sandals on the turf at the Meadowlands at MetLife, just evaluating it. Malik Nabers trying to give it a go. And you got Collinsworth who's trying to break it down. He's like, Mike, it doesn't look like Jesus is going to let him go, Mike.
8: I'll let God tell me.
17: This guy's a gamer, Mike. But look at him. He's shaking his head here. He's shaking his head. Doesn't look like he's going to let him go, Mike.
7: Were you asking before kickoff?
17: Is the Collinsworth impression worth a darn at all? Will Dalton, you tell me.
9: I don't even know if it's like that close to Colin. It's just funny. It's very comical.
17: Rank my impressions. Collinsworth, John Gruden. Do I have any other impressions, or is that pretty much it? Which one's better?
9: I mean, I think the Gruden one's a little closer to the mark, but I love the Collinsworth. I love that. You can do so
17: much. I'll tell you what, man. This guy's a real Gruden grinder. Jesus is telling him not to play, and he's still out there, man. I'll tell you what. This guy's a baller. We got more. See, this is actually an illuminating answer from Malik Nabers. All jokes aside, here was Nabers when asked about the possibility, if he does play, of being on a pitch count.
8: You know, if that's the case, then they're not letting the decision be on me. You know, I will come to them and tell them, you know, I want to be on the pitch count. You know, I wouldn't want anyone to tell me, you know, I'm going to be on the pitch count, because at the end of the day, it's my career and it's my, you know, it's my body. So, you know, if a pitch count is, you know, is in the conversation, then I will lead that conversation on. That decision would be on me.
17: Bad decision to eat Airheads bites while trying to listen to Malik Nabers.
6: We could have stopped all these questions.
17: One more question, Harbs. I thought it was Jesus's call whether or not you were going to play. Now you're saying it's your call, it's your career. Which one is it, Malik? Which one is it? As of right now, we're going to assume that Nabers is not going to play and that this is all a pony show, that this is all smokescreen.
6: I'm not going to tell you who's starting.
17: Mike, John Harbaugh. He doesn't want us to know anything, Mike. By the way, Collinsworth was great on Wednesday night. Doesn't feel like he ever gets any credit from anybody. People only like to knock people, but he's telling you that a Matt Collins dig route's coming on fourth down, and that's exactly what's ran. He did that 3 or 4 times on the broadcast. Really good. But even if Nabers is active in the game, that doesn't mean Jackson Dart is going to stay upright. Look, let's not forget that Dallas heavily invested in their front, drafting Malachi Lawrence out of UCF in the first round and adding Von Miller as depth. Dallas, they're plainly a better football team.
10: How about them
17: It's why we picked them to break through, go to their first Super Bowl since the mid-90s. Think it's going to happen. Think they're going to show out on Sunday night. And we're going to have every angle of that game covered. Instant Graham, NFL Instant Graham, is the show. Show the graphic to the people for those watching on Westwood One Sports Night, our YouTube channel, because that's where you can watch the show almost exclusively. You can find it on X, or you can find it on YouTube at Westwood One Sports Night, reacting to the 1 o'clock and 4 o'clock games instantly. Will Dalton and I, that's what we're going to be doing. And then we'll have a watch-along show for Sunday night football games this year, including Cowboys Giants. So you can hang out with us, and you can find that show on the radio and on the various social media channels as well. So a lot of ways for you to consume us. However, and wherever you're choosing to do so, we greatly appreciate that. In 10 minutes, we've got Graham's Gambling. Going to hand out some picks. But before we get to that, let's talk some college. Kansas, Missouri is one of college football's fiercest rivalries. And once again, the series was renewed tonight. Even though a lot of these rivalries are getting renamed, oh, we can't say Red River Shootout anymore. We can't say the world's largest cocktail party. Oh, we can't call it the Border War. Guess what? Everybody over there in Kansas and Missouri, they call it the Border War. Why do they call it the Border War? Because this series was named after an actual bloody war in the mid-1880s that lasted over a decade, didn't end until 1865, 26 years after that war ended, only 26 years, we got the actual football version of the Border War. First Kansas-Missouri game, 1891. From 1891 through 2011, these two teams played every year but one. Why did they miss a year? Glad you asked. It was 1918 when there was an influenza pandemic and World War I was going on. A lot was happening in 1918. When Missouri left the Big 12 for the SEC, the series was put on hold for 14 years until Missouri and Kansas met a year ago in Columbia. Missouri winning that game. The hate just festered between the two, leading to tonight. The Tigers continued their dominance in the series over the Jayhawks. Five straight wins against KU. Seven of the last eight won by Missouri. The key stretch tonight, it was tied at 14 apiece. The decisive swing was an Austin Simmons touchdown pass, followed by an interception on the next play from scrimmage. Another cashed-in touchdown made a 14-14 game in Lawrence, a 28-14 lead for Missouri. They ended up scoring a couple more times for good measure. 38-21, the final. Let's hope that we continue to get this series, figure it out, because college football is right when these two teams are going at it. It's better when it's on campus. The last 5-6 years of the series before it was halted, played on a neutral field in Kansas City. Love it more when it was in Columbia. Love it more when it was in Lawrence tonight. First time that this series was in Lawrence since 2002. Credit to Missouri for going on the road and handling its business. Austin Simmons' numbers, 3 touchdown passes, 19 of 29, 292 yards. Big time rivalry win for a ranked team that is kind of flying under the radar right now. The Missouri Tigers should beat Troy next week. Should beat Mississippi State in their SEC opener. That could set up a really big tandem of games. The Florida Gators going into Columbia on October 3rd. If you win that and you're 5-0, you might be talking about the biggest game on October the 10th. Going to Texas A&M, or part of Texas A&M, visiting Columbia as well. Both those games being at home, a big deal for Missouri, a big win tonight in the Border War. Highlighting the college football. It's late. Let's go to Myron. He's in Dallas. 310-840-4910. Myron, before we get to our picks and Graham's Gambling, what do you have for us?
0: Well, first, Josh, I want to give you your praise and thanks. I mean, to be honest with you, picking the Cowboys and saying what you were saying about them, I commend you on that for recognizing the talent that we do have on that defense. Really, what I'm going to call them is an OG defense, because when you really look at that front line and you look at some of the people that are going to step up and be the leaders of that defense, they're proven, experienced NFL players that have the reputation of playing at a high level. And then when you add that with Christian Parker being the first-time defensive coordinator, I think that that's where the shine is going to come, because he's going to bring that Nick Fangio basic nickel defense, and that's going to be tough for teams to score on, which is going to allow us to not only score, but to have what we call ball control, where we're running just as well as much as we're passing, and we're taking up the time on the clock. And with that defense, I'm ready for the Super Bowl, baby. And again, okay. Hey, let me end with this. One of my favorite rappers is Jay-Z, right?
17: Uh-huh.
0: I'm giving you the new nickname of JG, Josh Graham. Giving it to you like you have to have it. Raw, pure, and uncut.
17: Hey, thank can I tell you my brother. Favorite rap lyric of all time? It's actually a Jay-Z lyric. You ready for it?
0: Yes, sir.
17: I'm not a businessman. I'm a businessman. Let me handle my business, damn.
0: Yes, there it is. You are there, buddy.
17: Right
0: you
17: there.
0: Have a good night.
17: Appreciate
0: and
17: the call, Myron.
0: How about Cowboys?
17: There it is. How about them Cowboys? Will Dalton. Jay-Z, actually, we mentioned that. We have the Collinsworth impression. Cowboys! There it is. We have the John Gruden. I also have a Jay-Z as well. Would you like to hear that? Like my you got the Yankee cap on. Very limited Jay-Z. You ready for it?
9: All right.
17: Shia, greatest rapper in the whole world. Ha ha.
9: Listen, it's
17: Hove.
9: Whoa, it's limited, but it's got potential.
17: Shia, not gonna do this tease in the Jay-Z impression. Might just do it as Collinsworth for a second. Mike. After handing out 7 college picks last night, we have 3 bets to hand out for week 1 of the NFL season. We call the segment Graham's Gambling. Here's a guy. That's next on Westwood One Sports Night. The wait is over. 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

0: It's NFL Kickoff, presented by YouTube TV on Westwood One Sports. Here's Josh Graham.
1: That's me, Westwood One Sports Night, where it's time to hand out some bets. Every night on the show, we have the segment. The odds are presented by our friends at DraftKings. We call it Graham's Gambling.
0: It's time for Graham's Gambling. Let's make some money.
1: Revisiting our college bets. We handed out seven for the college football weekend. That included two for tonight. One went really well, one did not. We had Boston College, red bandana game, -2.5 first half. They were up 17-0 at one point in the first half. I think it was 20-6, 20-7 at the break. That made it comfortably. Kansas +5.5. When that was tied at 14 in the third quarter, we liked it. Liked it quite a bit. Missouri had other ideas. Mizzou 38, Kansas 21. 1-1 heading into the weekend, which sounds about right. Unacceptable, Will. 4-4 through the first 2 weeks of college. For those who don't know, we add up our NFL and college bets. Each year we've been doing this, I think this is year 9 that we've been doing it. The first 8 years of us handing out picks, we had one losing season. We don't hand out any bets that are longer than -130. We're getting close to that number with one of the bets we're about to hand out here. But let's get to it. Three bets for the NFL weekend. Odds courtesy of our friends at DraftKings. Let's start. Where shall we start? Let's start with a tease. Packers, Broncos, 6-point tease. If you're going to have Green Bay as a 1.5-point underdog in Minnesota and make it super easy for us to tease them, pass a touchdown at 7.5, pass a key number, we're going to take that and say, thank you very much. May we have another? That brings us to Monday Night Football. We don't know how Patrick Mahomes is going to look coming off the injury. This game being played exactly 9 months to the day that he had his serious knee injury, the first serious injury of his NFL career, we think the Broncos have been slept on quite a bit. So how about we move that Broncos +2.5 to Broncos +8.5? So that way Kansas City has to win that game by more than one score. Green Bay +7.5, Broncos +8.5 tees. 6-point tees. Texans +1.5 against the Bills. Just think that the wrong team's favored here. Think that the Texans, being at home with the number one defense in the NFL, not breaking in a new head coach, has all the advantages. Josh Allen, 0-4. At Houston, C.J. Stroud wins 82% or 74%, pardon, of his home starts. Bills defense probably going to have problems against Houston, or a better way to put it, Houston's offense is going to do enough for their defense going up against a Bills defense that was the problem last year, not their offense. Texans +1.5 points. And related to that, we got a prop on Bills Texans. It's related to one, Josh Allen. Josh Allen under 224.5 passing yards. Taking the under on his passing yards. He averages around 185 passing yards per game through his last 10 as a 1.5-point favorite on the road. So when he's favored on the road, that number is a lot lower than 224. Houston is top 10 in the NFL in passing yards allowed last year. We say that continues. Josh Allen's had difficult games in Houston. 66% or 66 passer rating. It's what he had in past years. Josh Allen under 224 passing yards. So, in review, what we're going to do, Will Dalton, Packers, Broncos, 6-point tease, Texans plus 1.5 against the Bills, Josh Allen passing yards under 224.5 passing yards. I really badly wanted to hand out the Steelers, but I just couldn't in good conscience, Will. Yesterday, I bet it at minus 3.5. And then with the news that Tua wasn't going to play, it's gotten up to 6.5. Have we gotten past 7 on that? That would be ridiculous if we have. Where's that line now? It's at 6 on DraftKings. Just couldn't in good conscience hand out that crazy of a number. But just know that Survivor Pool picks were due on Wednesday prior to the first game being played. And I'm happy with my pick of Pittsburgh. Happy with that. Will Dalton, any thoughts on the picks?
2: I think I'm with you on the Texans. I have them winning this game. I don't know.
1: Why do you say actually as if you're surprised that we're in agreement?
2: Because we usually don't agree. We usually don't.
1: Yeah, but you should realize that I'm right and say, oh, I'm in agreement. I recognize how smart you are with your big old brain.
2: Yeah, I'm not saying that. I'm not going to do that. I don't know about the Josh Allen pick, though. I don't know if he's going to be held under that many yards.
1: This was a coordinated pick between me and Ariel Epstein, who told me, as the prop queen.
2: Yeah.
1: Under 224.5.
2: Then I disagree with both you and Ariel.
1: Wow. That's Graham's gambling for today. Will Dalton, my dad has told me that I need to recognize at some point during tonight's show that since on the East Coast it's past midnight, it is my birthday.
2: Yeah, he has been doing that. Happy birthday to you, Josh.
1: He has.
2: Happy birthday.
1: That's what he's been doing, trying to sabotage. Surprised he didn't call in during Free For All Friday. But I never, ever have taken birthdays all that seriously. Ever.
3: Happy birthday to you. Happy birthday to you.
1: Will Dalton, we criticize you for not knowing
2: Marilyn Monroe.
1: Things that happened before you were born. Derek Jeter being the greatest Yankee take. Qualifying is that. You're right to identify that's Marilyn Monroe.
2: Mm-hmm.
1: Who was Marilyn Monroe married to?
2: Oh, I actually don't remember who she was. I mean, I know who she was singing to there.
1: Yeah, Mr. And it wasn't President.
2: Her husband. It wasn't her husband.
1: Well, who was her husband?
2: I don't remember. You might have to refresh my memory on that. Oh, wait a minute. Didn't she have a thing with Joe DiMaggio?
1: Oh, she had a thing with Joe DiMaggio? She was married to Joe DiMaggio.
2: Okay. Yes.
1: Yeah, I'd say she did have a thing.
2: The greatest of all time. Not the greatest Yankee of all time.
1: Yeah. If you thought Derek Jeter... I was waiting for you to say, Derek Jeter has the greatest roster of women dating anybody ever. Marilyn Monroe, Will. Marilyn Monroe.
2: I mean, that's one person. Then again, A-Rod had Madonna. He had J-Lo. Of course, J-Lo came later on, but...
1: That doesn't compare to Derek Jeter's roster, and it doesn't compare to Marilyn Monroe. Gift baskets. Gift baskets. Yeah, never really took birthdays all that seriously. Here we go again.
3: Happy birthday
1: It's all worth it just for this.
3: Happy birthday to you.
1: Makes me think of the Chappelle sketch.
3: Happy birthday.
1: Might have been a stand-up.
3: President.
1: Where he was talking about
3: Happy
1: Marilyn Monroe singing this way to the president. B-Word, what you doing? My wife's sitting right here. Marilyn, what up? What are you doing? They're on to us. On to us. Thank you for that, Art. That's quite the birthday gift. Really, the gift is Texas, Ohio State being on 11 p.m. to 3 a.m. at this time tomorrow, recapping the full day of college football. I'm being told that the Drake Toll is going to join us at some time.

0: Derek Jeter. Put it on the resume. Unbelievably bad take on your part. Derek Jeter, the greatest Yankee ever. It's just unreal. 310-840-4910. He's the captain. Up next, the most unpredictable game of the week that couldn't possibly appear on the card that we just handed out for the NFL. And also, same token, the most sneaky fun game to watch. Huh. Keep it here on Westwood One Sports Night.
1: The 49ers made a global statement, beating the Rams in the NFL's first regular season game from Australia. Was Melbourne San Fran's first stop on a championship journey? Westwood One Sports.
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2: 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Here's Josh Graham.

0: Happy birthday.
1: We're still doing this?
0: To you.
1: Yes.
0: Happy birthday, Mr. President.
1: It is my birthday. Thank you, Marilyn.
0: Happy birthday to you.
1: I am 33 years old today, September the 12th. That is still a pretty young guy. However, I feel like I'm having to fight people among my generation because those who are 30 and younger have this illness that if it happened before they were born, it's just inherently worse, or it didn't happen at all. Hence, Will Dalton's Derek Jeter is the greatest Yankee ever take. But need to fire shots at one of our Westwood One teammates, Peyton, who's texting Art, texting us. That's the creepiest birthday shout out birthday song ever. Peyton might want to get on the Google machine and Google what Marilyn Monroe looks like. Because do you know what makes it not creepy? When Marilyn Monroe is saying it, homie. Here's how I know I'm right. Everyone's probably seen the new Sydney Sweeney ads that are all over the place. If you watched any of the sports that have happened this week, you've seen them. She's out there. Sydney Sweeney, yep, everywhere. Imagine if Sydney Sweeney, well, maybe not singing to the president, but Sydney Sweeney is on stage somewhere. Saying, happy birthday. Happy birthday, Josh Graham. You gonna say that's creepy? Probably not. Just sports. 310-840-4910. We'll get back to the NFL, I promise. It's late. Margaret's in Virginia. Apparently she has a Marilyn Monroe story for us. Margaret, what do you have?
2: Hi, first off. Happy birthday to you. Happy birthday.
1: Oh, I'm getting all charged
2: Happy
1: up.
2: Happy birthday, Josh Graham.
1: Oh, whoa.
2: Happy birthday.
1: Sultry.
2: To you.
1: I'm blushing.
2: You're
1: Margaret.
2: You're catching my night voice.
1: Wow.
2: How are you? This is the first time I've ever called you.
1: Well, I'm glad we got you. Like, I mean, we were wondering what it would take to get Margaret in Virginia to call. We figured it out. We solved the riddle.
2: I wanted to tell you the exact scene in a movie which made up Joe DiMaggio's mind that Marilyn Monroe was not an adequate wife for him. It's a scene in the movie The 7-Year Itch. Do you know the movie?
1: It was like Some Like It Hot or
2: Some Like It Hot is one of her most famous movies.
1: Okay, well, what happened in the movie? I haven't seen it. I'm a movie guy, but I haven't seen it.
2: Tom Ewell, who I imagine you don't know, is the downstairs neighbor in an apartment in New York, kind of upper class apartment in New York. And his apartment has a stairway that goes up to a second floor. That is locked off, but the stairway is still there. Marilyn Monroe lives upstairs and she doesn't have air conditioning. So she likes to come down to Tom Ewell's apartment because it's cool. His wife and son are away for the summer, so he's alone. Anyhow, he takes her to a movie one night for the air conditioning, and they're walking out of the movie. And Marilyn Monroe, she used to design all of her own dresses. She was large, in comparison to, I guess, more of the models of today. But she was wearing a very skimpy, strapless white dress that was very flowy, belted at the waist. And she stands over a subway grail where passes underneath. Yeah, her dress lifts up. And God, I read this in a book about John Kennedy, if you can believe it. Her dress lifts up And as it was stated in the book, it was like Joe DiMaggio saw her underpants and decided that that was not a wife for him. And I guess apparently that was it.
1: Margaret, so, I hope you will call us back with more banger facts and phone calls such as this. It's good to hear your voice. And thanks for the birthday song.
2: Can I give you a quick one about Derek Jeter?
1: Yeah, you got about 30 to 45 seconds. What do you got?
2: Okay. He grew up in Kalamazoo, Michigan. I got my master's degree at Western Michigan University, which is in Kalamazoo, Michigan. And he grew up on the north side of Michigan. He's a biracial, I guess is the term now.
1: Sure.
2: Yeah. But he grew up on the north side of Kalamazoo, which was the side where we were never supposed to go. Oh, God, I'm old enough to be your mother. So, you know, I'm talking about a way different era. But so when I found out, I did some research on it and knew exactly where he grew up, which was in a pretty rough area, Kalamazoo, Michigan. And I just remember all the time I was going to school there, We were told that you really don't want to go there.
1: So yeah, I hear you.
2: That's my Derek Jeter story.
1: I appreciate it, Margaret. Thank you for the stories. We're all game for good stories. There she goes from Virginia. I appreciate that. Yes, biracial is the term I think we go by, Will Dalton, which reminds me of a line that was uttered in the movie The Other Guys, when Mark Wahlberg is nicknamed the Yankee Clipper because he shoots Derek Jeter. Yeah, they keep calling me the Yankee Clipper because you shot Derek Jeter. He's a biracial angel. It's one of the lines that was said. Biracial angel. Will Dalton, why didn't you shoot A-Rod? That movie ages really well. How do we take the left turn to football after that? Well, I'll tell you how. We handed out picks for Graham's Gambling, NFL, and there's one game absolutely under no circumstances where we going to touch in terms of betting the line as it was. The most unpredictable game of the weekend is from the NFC North. That is Packers-Vikings. Anybody that pretends to tell you they know how this game's going to shake out, they're lying to you. Not calling them a liar, just saying they're lying. But don't just take it from us. Look what those odds makers who make the big tall buildings say. The Vikings, they opened as 1.5-point favorites. The Packers are now favored by 1.5. From a betting perspective, it's this game and it's Jets-Titans. If you're betting straight up Jets-Titans or Packers-Vikings, you might need to talk to somebody. Yes, boo. But no, actually, no boo. We care about you. It's compassionate, but you might have an issue. You might hate yourself. You might hate your money. You might need a financial literacy class of some sorts. If you're betting on the Salah Bowl or on Packers-Vikings. Because while it seems the Packers are a better team, there are just so many unknown variables here. Minnesota has a new quarterback. If Kyler Murray's a noticeable upgrade over J.J. McCarthy, the Vikings, they might go from being a 9-win team to being a contender in the NFC. In fact, our guy Linnell Willingham has them going to the Super Bowl. You could decide what's a crazier opinion, that or me saying that Dallas Cowboys are going to the Super Bowl for the first time in over 30 years. The Packers, they have questions offensively. Josh Jacobs, he has his problems. In the backfield, you know, commissioner's exemplist. When you look at the other Packer running backs, the top three running backs on the Packers roster, if it's not Josh Jacobs, have 400 combined rushing yards in their careers. Not 400 combined carries. 400 combined rushing yards between your top three running backs that could be playing in this game. It's a home game for Minnesota. You'd think that counts for something. Overall, it's a fascinating weekend in the NFC North. Was with our buddies Bleck and Abdallah earlier today. Denton Day said, Josh, if you're going to jump on with those two Chicago Bears season ticket holders, you got to wear a Carolina Panthers jersey just to troll them. It's exactly what I did. And not only that, Will, war, because the Panthers are playing the Bears this weekend, in case you don't know. It's in Charlotte. I wore a Jake Delhomme jersey, and that immediately gave the it triggered those folks. It triggered them because they remember the Bears hosting a divisional playoff game in 2005 and Jake Delhomme and Steve Smith absolutely burning down Soldier Field to get to the NFC Championship game. They probably were at that game. So a little bit of PTSD there. Bears, Panthers, Minneapolis, Chicago on upset alert. Lions, Saints, even though that point spread sitting at a touchdown, that could be closer than the experts think. Wink, wink. And then Packers, Vikings, it's the most unpredictable game for the most unpredictable division in the league. This is the part where Will Dalton makes the case for Panthers, Bears being the most intriguing game.
3: It's not that, I mean, it is intriguing. It's not the most intriguing. Don't do that. Don't do that.
1: It's intriguing because of the Bears. I don't find the Panthers all that interesting.
3: For some reason, which I don't understand because you live here, so you should know all the reasons that they're intriguing.
1: I know the reasons.
3: They just won the division. They took the Rams to the brink in the wild card. Bryce Young's playing for a contract extension. They've got a running back, Texas guy, Jonathan Brooks, shout out, that's playing for the first time since 2 years ago. Like, there's a lot of intrigue to this game. It's not the most intriguing, but I mean, if you had me rattle off the top five most intriguing games of the weekend, I might put that five. Might.
1: You know what is very intriguing? A segment we called Say What? Where we play some of the top sound that you need to hear in sports tonight, which includes our winner of this week's Free For All Friday, Caller of the Night. Say What is next.
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0: 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Here's Josh Graham.
1: It's not quite last call for phone calls, but we're getting close to it. What matchup are you most looking forward to watching this weekend? And we'll add a postscript to that. Let's add a qualifier. Don't pick your team. Let's exclude your team. So tell us, other than your team playing, Art Martinez, everybody. Raiders fan. I wish I could do the Raiders voice. Can't get that deep. What's the line, Art? Something is a Raider. The autumn wind is a Raider. Just win, baby. Just win. Other than your team, a game involving your team, what is the game you're most excited to watch this weekend? 310-840-4910. Because we have an answer to that question that might surprise you in just a bit. But before we get to that, right now, we got to keep you up to date, tell you what people are saying, and say, what?
2: They are who we thought they were.
3: We in here.
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0: Graham.
1: Right off the top, we need to crown a free-for-all Friday caller of the night. Calls from end to end of the hour. This was a tough decision for us to make, but one caller rose above the rest. Saw the Commanders fan, the scurred Commanders fan from Virginia.
2: I'm scared to death of this Shaquan Barkley, what he's going to do to my Commanders.
1: Here's the thing. Are you more scared to death at what Saquon Barkley is going to do to the Washington defense, or Philadelphia front seven is going to do to that Washington offensive line and your poor quarterback coming back from
2: that's
1: injury?
2: True. But it's that Shaquan Barkley that he's so conniving, and he's so damn slick. He just gets away and runs so quick. But then what are they going to do to Jaden?
1: Yeah.
2: What will they do to Jaden when they get a hold of him? They're going to choke him. They're going to choke him, and then they're going to laugh, and it's going to be on TV. I've been to the stadium.
1: I'm sure you have. What were your experiences like at the stadium, Saul?
2: They beat me once. They took off my piece, fell off my head, my little blonde basket, in front of my children, and they laughed. They all laughed. They put me on the Jumbotron, and unfortunately, I urinated on myself, and then they kicked me out of the stadium. I was wearing a New York jersey. I mean, I guess that's why they didn't like me, but they did. They were mean. They're mean people.
1: Saul, thank you
2: at some point, we got to do something about these Philadelphia fans. But I am scared. I am scared about Mr. Barkley running all ramshot all over my Commanders, and I'm scared to death.
1: I'm scared to death. Honestly, I don't know what the best part of that call was. I'm scared to death of Saquon Barkley. Did he admit that he had like a toupee on at one point of that? They beat me. I urinated on myself.
2: They wearing a my piece fell off my head, my little blonde basket, in front of my children.
1: In front of
2: and
1: my
2: they
1: children.
2: Laughed. They all laughed. They put me on the Jumbotron.
1: They laughed, Will.
2: And unfortunately, I urinated on myself.
1: It is unfortunate. It just is. I think Saul was deserving. In many ways, Saul was deserving of our free-for-all Friday caller of the week. You guys better bring it next week. Full stop. 9/11, still top of mind tonight in sports. 25th anniversary of the terrorist attacks. Throwing the first pitch out at Yankees Mets in the Bronx, Brielle Saracini, whose dad was the captain of United Flight 175, one of the planes that flew into the towers. Shortly after the tragedy, she wrote a letter to the Yankees outlining how she fell in love with baseball because of her dad and because of their joint love of Derek Jeter. Derek Jeter responded by inviting the then 10-year-old Brielle to Yankee Stadium, and that started a friendship that lasted till this very day, where Brielle threw out the first pitch along with her husband, who also lost his dad in the World Trade Center. That day, they met because of one of these programs, these outreach programs that support the families of 9/11 victims. So, a nice gesture by the Yankees. Brielle sat with Derek Jeter and answered questions prior to the game tonight. And here was Brielle talking about the gift the captain gave her by way of this relationship.
3: You just made me feel at ease. And I remember just talking about anything and everything and anything that kind of came through my mind that day. And you just made it so comfortable. And I remember just feeling normal for a day, which was hard to do. The odds were stacked against me that day, but I remember just taking...
1: You can only imagine how hard it is to feel normal after that. And that's what Derek Jeter brought to people. you just go back and you see all the video 25 years ago. And it almost seems that Derek Jeter's role in providing normalcy is getting overlooked. We know about what Mayor Giuliani did at that time. We know about the president going out and throwing the first pitch, but how about the Yankees getting to the World Series for George Bush to have that moment? And also Derek Jeter, who probably around the same time he was starting this relationship with Brielle Saraceni, seeing the president getting a couple of throws in prior to taking the mound game one of that series, telling him, hey, you better throw from the top of the mound, not the base of the mound, or they'll boo you. And you better not bounce it either, because they'll boo you for that too. Inspired the greatest first pitch ever. Strike right down Main Street, after the thumbs up. Did so while wearing a Kevlar bulletproof vest underneath that long sleeve jacket that he was wearing. Gosh, that clip, it just gives you chills. I hate the Yankees. I hate the Yankees more than any sports team ever. But it gets me chills hearing Bob Shepard's voice say, ladies and gentlemen, the President of the United States. And he takes the top of the mound and gives you the thumbs up. But Derek Jeter helped inspire that. And then this relationship, it's a really cool thing. And while we're talking about 9/11 being top of mind, a shout out to the Boston College Eagles. It was Red Bandana Night honoring the hero, Wells Crowther. If you haven't seen the Tom Rinaldi special or the Tom Rinaldi feature that he did more than 15 years ago called The Red Bandana, that's appointment viewing every 9/11. Check that out. BC getting a win against Rutgers 28-21. Rutgers is really bad. And BC isn't all that great either, but goodness. Somebody made sure. Somebody up above made sure that Boston College won this football game tonight. Very glad that they did. Speaking of the big man upstairs, the New York Giants, they don't want to tell us if Malik Nabers is playing on Sunday. Full stop. And Malik Nabers decided to cite aforementioned big man upstairs when asked whether or not he was going to go on Sunday.
0: At what point do you think you'll know the answer to that question?
4: I'll let God tell me. You know, I'll let God tell me, you know, keeping my faith, and he'll let me know, and I'll know when it's time.
0: Who are you asking before kickoff?
4: I've been asking him a long time. We got a plan. He got the plan. I'm just following in his footsteps that he wants me to take. And lead me in the right direction.
1: Will you ask him before kickoff is a world-class follow-up question.
0: Will you ask him before kickoff?
1: Will you ask him before kickoff whether or not God is going to allow you to play, Malik Nabers? I appreciate that answer more than John Harbaugh, how he approached being asked about Malik Nabers' status.
5: Let me put a stop to all these questions, because I'm not going to tell you who's playing in the game. I'm not going to tell you who's starting. I'm not going to tell you what package we have in. I'm not going to tell you what plays we're running. I'm not going to tell you any of that, okay? So we can make it great and have a great press conference, or we can make it uncomfortable. But I'm not going to tell you, because when you know, the Cowboys know, or every other team we play know.
1: I'm not going to tell you anything. We can make this a fun press conference just as long as you ask me about my cat. Then I'll talk to you. But if you start asking what my cat knows...
5: Let me put a stop to all these questions, because...
1: was at a dinner with John Harbaugh earlier this summer. Had a chance to visit with him. He was much more receptive to questions in that setting at an open bar than he was, it seems, on game week here. Just my observation. And that's been Say What! As mentioned, the question we're asking here stripping away the game involving your favorite team, what is the best game in the NFL this weekend? What is the game you're most looking forward to watching? Because I might have a strange answer to that question. Bucks-Bengals is the best game that no one's talking about. Gonna fire up the Sunday ticket. Going to make sure that game is on a prominent screen. Will Dalton, you're coming to hang out on Sunday. Don't know if we could turn the screen around here, but successfully have added another TV screen into the studio.
6: Love that. That's pro. That's the way to do it.
1: So got two screens, big screens. Got an iPad, two laptops. We're going to have a lot of screens watching a lot of ball this weekend when we react to college football at this time tomorrow night. And the NFL for NFL Instantgram, our exclusive digital property, 7 p.m. Eastern time on the Westwood One Sports Night YouTube channel where you might be watching right now. Like West Coast is writing in saying, Josh is rivaling Drake's quad box. I don't know. Need to ask Drake about that. Drake's going to be with us at about this time tomorrow night. Talking ball. Breaking things down. Why is Drake up that late? Well, Drake, as the host of Locked On Big 12, has to stay up till the last Big 12 game ends. And don't know if you saw, but Arkansas is kicking it off, Will Dalton. 10:30 p.m. kick for the Razorbacks and the 20th-ranked Utah Utes. Got that fired up. But anyway, why is Bengals-Bucks the game we're looking forward to? It's a matchup between two potential division champs. The Bengals have become a trendy pick to win the AFC North. They added Dexter Lawrence. They added Boye Mafe. They're also the only team in the division that did not make a coaching change this offseason. The Bucs, they're favorites to win the NFC South. They won it four straight seasons. They were 6-2 last year before they self-combusted, lost a three-way tie for first place with the Panthers, who won the division by virtue of that tie. The only games that might be between potential division winners this weekend is Bills-Texans and maybe Panthers-Bears. Carolina's viewed as a long shot to repeat as division champs. Bills-Texans, that's a headliner. Everyone's talking about that game. Who's talking about Bucks-Bengals? Who? Who? We are. This is a fascinating matchup between star quarterbacks. It's Joe Burrow. He said this team reminds him of his LSU championship team. And this is such an important year for him in Cincinnati. They're pushing their chips in. Baker Mayfield, he just got paid. Burrow's weapons, they're well documented how good they are. But don't sleep on Abuka. Don't sleep on Godwin. Don't sleep on Bucky Irving. Don't sleep on Gamewell. That was a good ad in the backfield. This could be a really fun, high-scoring game, aesthetically pleasing, fun to watch. Will Dalton, do me a favor and look up what the over-under, the total for this game is, because was looking at the spread, decided against it, even though we're leaning, picking the underdog in this game, Tampa, because they tend to start seasons well. The Bengals tend to start slow. Also, Cincinnati's O-line doesn't seem like they got a whole lot better. The first-round pick, Reuben Bain, going to be motivated. He slipped in the draft. He's going to pay immediate dividends for Todd Bowles' defense lining up across from Yaya Diaby. This does seem like a game where you might get a lot of points scored. What is the line, or what's the total, Will?
6: Oh, the total.
1: Yeah. Not the over-under. Or not the point spread. What the over-under is. That's what we're interested
6: in. Yeah, 50.5.
1: Thank you.
6: That's what I said.
1: Might take the over on that. Let's go to Bruce. He's in LA. Bruce, I don't even know who your team is, but other than your team, you tell me what game you're most looking forward to watching week one of the NFL season.
7: Hey, Josh, how you doing? I just want to comment. I get chills every time I see President Bush throw out that first pitch. Oh. It's just indescribable.
1: Dotted it.
7: Dude was the one. Yeah, the way he, but just the way he walked out there too, the way he walked out to the mound, and he could see the bulletproof vest under his flak jacket or whatever it was, and he looked fearless, you know, he looked fearless, and I'm sure he was told it's a bit of a risk to go out there, and he didn't care, and he didn't flinch, and he just threw a perfect pitch.
1: No question. Absolutely.
7: Yeah. Wonderful stuff, and love that guy. I just can't get enough of that. Watching that small clip. Okay, the games I'm most intrigued by. It's a group of games. The two primetime games.
1: No, no, Bruce. I asked you for one. I'm not giving you two.
7: One,
1: this isn't a Kit Kat. You don't get to pick. You don't get to break
7: one.
1: A piece. Give me one.
7: I haven't got one. I haven't got one. I'm not that type of fan. I'm a fan who looks at the whole thing.
1: What are you talking about, Bruce? I'm telling you, you can only watch one game this weekend. I'm pretending to be your wife, Bruce. I'm telling you, Okay. You can't watch Sunday night game and Monday. We're hanging out one of these two nights. You can watch one game. What game are you watching, Bruce?
7: Okay, I'm not prepared, but let me, for that, because I prepared.
1: You're not prepared. Is it Chiefs Broncos or is it Giants Cowboys? You can only watch one.
7: I guess it's got to be the Broncos Chiefs because the Chiefs had such a bad year last year and completely unexpected. No one predicted what would happen to them, and their year was bad even before Mahomes got injured. So we've got the whole Chiefs question plus the injury response from Mahomes, and also I think a big story is Travis Kelce because I mean that guy just isn't very good anymore, and is he going to be able to sneak out one more good season out of that 36, 37 year old body? I don't think so, but it's not impossible. So that's intriguing to me. I think he'll be mediocre and probably not even a factor this year, but I'm intrigued to watch because maybe he proves me wrong.
1: Yeah, Bruce, appreciate the call. There you go. You picked one. That's what we needed. Needed some decisiveness. We got to the bottom of it. Thanks, Bruce. Pine Needle writes in, I'm intrigued specifically by Pittsburgh, Atlanta. I want to see Aaron Rodgers. I want to see if his wife is in the special suite with Taylor Swift. Part of me wants to do a joke tease here. What we're actually going to talk about, Will, is the two biggest football games coming up this weekend, both in the NFL and college ranks. We have predictions for the two most talked about games. That's what we're actually going to talk about. But just for the sake of fun, coming up, was Shailene Woodley going to let Aaron Rodgers watch? This is Westwood One Sports Night.
8: 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Or will John Harbaugh put a halt to the hype by spoiling the Cowboys' opener in his New York debut?
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1: Play clock down to two. Allen gets the snap. He's back to throw. He's looking. He throws left side of the end zone. It is caught. Touchdown, Bills. Dalton Kincaid up over top of Hufanga made the catch, and the Bills have tied it up. 13-24 to go. It's a 23-23 game.
2: That's the voice of our teammate Ryan Ratke, who we enjoyed listening to in Australia last night, calling Josh Allen being Josh Allen. So glad to have you here. College football reigning supreme on this Saturday. But before we get to the highlight of the Saturday slate, let's talk about the game of the weekend in the NFL. That's Texans-Bills in H-Town. Let's have this serve as a PSA to the entire football world. When the Buffalo Bills lose at the Houston Texans, let's try our very best to fight off the urges, to fight off the temptation to overreact. Yeah, it's going to be hard. We're going to try to honor this during NFL Instant Gram, the premiere episode, Sunday at 7 p.m. on our digital channels at Westwood One Sports on X, more than 20,000 plus subscribers there. Our YouTube channel, quickly growing at Westwood One Sports Nights, where you can watch us in addition to listening to us. However, and wherever you watch or listen, we greatly appreciate that. When the Bills lose to the Texans, let's try not to overreact. The wrong team's favored in this game. Buffalo's favored by a point and a half, but Houston's going to win the game. It's their game to lose. The Bills, they're breaking in a first-time head coach in Joe Brady. That means for the first time in close to a decade, Sean McDermott hasn't been on that Buffalo sideline. That's a big deal. While Joe Brady's an offensive coach, the offense really was never the problem in Buffalo. It was the defense not being able to stop anybody. And there are real questions whether or not those problems are going to be solved at all, and certainly whether or not they're going to be solved week one right away. Meanwhile, the Texans, they're a well-oiled machine. DeMeco Ryans, one of the best coaches in the league right now. This game's in Houston. They're going to win the game Sunday. And when Houston does, the Monday news cycle, it's not going to be kind to Josh Allen. Let's just get ahead of this now. There's a good chance he's not going to play well. Josh Allen, 0-4 on the road at Houston in his career, sacked 14 times in those games with a 66 passer rating. But how much of that is going to be because of Josh Allen? How much of that's going to be because of the Houston defense? Here's how this works in the sports media landscape, in this sports media ecosystem. When you play in a marquee game and you lose and you play quarterback, we're going to yell at you. And we're going to shame you. And we're going to, the knives are going to be out, especially when you couple a bad season opener. Generally, the most overreaction happens after the first game and the last one. When you couple that with a four turnover playoff loss, you can already see it now. Are we sure he should have won that one MVP over Josh or over Lamar Jackson? Oh, he's never won the big game. What is the signature win for Josh Allen? Is his best playoff performance the loss to the Chiefs, that 13-second game? Much like Drake May experienced on Wednesday night and the Rams experienced last night in Australia, it's important to remember this is week one and you're going to see these overreactions. Weird results. When you don't play preseason and you don't tackle as much at training camp, don't be surprised when weird results happen early in the season. And you shouldn't overreact to them. While quarterbacks are going to dominate the conversation, you shouldn't let that overshadow what the Houston defense is capable of. And they should continue to get their flowers. They were the best defense in the league a year ago, and they might be even better this year. Watch them up close at a joint practice a few weeks ago. Will Anderson, he's yet to enter his prime. That's a scary thought. Danielle Hunter's in his prime. He had 15 sacks last year. Doesn't get a lick of credit for it, it doesn't feel like. Derek Stingley's going into his prime. Gosh, this team, it's just, they're scary good. And for C.J. Stroud, man, what an opportunity for him. This is an important data point. He's looking to get a contract extension, so you should expect him to look good against a bad Bills defense. Stroud, he's always been better at home than he's been on the road. He's won 72% of his home starts. And let's not forget, Houston won 10 of its last 10 or 10 of its last 12 games, including the playoffs a year ago. And they did that while Stroud was playing mediocre. So if they get even above average quarterback play, this is not just a team that wins Sunday against the Bills. This is a team that can win the Super Bowl, that can win the whole thing. Bills over Texans, or Texans over Bills. Let's try not to overreact. Shifting things to... Oh, wait, we got exclusive sound here? Art Martinez is telling me we have sound of Josh Allen after Sunday's game. Let's hear it.
3: Just missed opportunities throughout the game. It's been a long season.
2: It's not nice.
3: I hate how it ended. And that's it's going to stick with me for a long time.
2: That's not very nice. That's Josh Allen after the Broncos game. It is weird. It feels as if Josh Allen, because he plays in a small market, because he seems very humble and modest, we didn't have any baggage with him coming out of college. He played at Wyoming. It does seem as if, Will, he gets more of a pass than other guys. Like the other quarterbacks that are the top in the sport, they don't, because we have baggage and there's polarity that comes with being good at the top levels of college football. Like, there are some people that don't like Lamar Jackson because he won the Heisman Trophy over your favorite team, or beat your team in a high-level game in college. Or the same is probably true of Joe Burrow when he was in college. But then again, he plays for the Bengals, which isn't much of a threat. Like, there's some guys are polarizing based on the baggage they carry, and Josh Allen, it doesn't seem, has any of it, which is why he might be absolved of being treated pretty negatively.
3: Just missed opportunities throughout the game.
2: You don't get a lot of negative Josh Allen coverage. Like, it is kind of interesting that he's framed as being the best quarterback in the NFL. Like, that's probably the majority opinion. And there probably is no point in NFL history where a guy is viewed to be the best at the position and less decorated than Allen is. Not even a Super Bowl appearance. He has the one MVP, but many think that he shouldn't have won that MVP given the fact he wasn't even first-team All-Pro that year. That was Lamar Jackson. So it's just an interesting dichotomy there. 310-840-4910. We asked what the most intriguing game was this weekend. We're also asking about Josh Allen. It's the last call for phone calls. Let's get to Jeff, who's from Texas. Hook 'em, Jeff. We're going to pick Texas, Ohio State in just a moment. What do you got on Josh Allen, though?
4: Well, I live in Texas, but I'm from Buffalo. I'm a huge Bills fan. And this whole Josh Allen, Lamar thing. Look, Josh beats Lamar every single time they play. Lamar's got two...
2: Okay, well, settle down on that front. I mean, the playoff game, Mark Andrews dropped the ball. It's. I don't think that's necessarily Josh Allen beating Lamar. The Bills won the game, sure, but let's not make it out to be like Lamar didn't do enough to win.
4: But then let's go back to the 13-second game.
2: And by the way, I'm not trying to make it about Lamar. I'm just saying, if we take Lamar out of this, let's say Lamar doesn't exist. Well, Josh Allen still is, if you view him to be the best quarterback in the NFL, the least accomplished guy who's held that title probably in our lifetime. If you view him to be the best.
4: Talk about all of the uproar about the officiating in the Michigan, Western Michigan game.
2: What's that have to do with anything?
4: But how about the interception that was clearly a catch where the guy wrenched the ball out of his hands after he was down? Like, if that call goes the other way, the Bills win.
2: No. That was an interception, man.
4: Oh my gosh.
2: Hey, you know why that was an interception? Because I'm talking to you from Winston-Salem, North Carolina, and I'm an East Carolina University graduate, and Jaquan McMillan is from Winston-Salem, North Carolina, and went to East Carolina.

0: season. I saw Drake May throw up a 50-50 ball when he had the game won, as long as they kicked the field goal, right? They, at least they're going to
1: tie. That would have tied the game, overtime. Yeah.
0: So I'm not worried about the Patriots. We're going to win the division. We're going to be in the playoffs again. And hopefully with a new coaching staff, we don't crap our pants in clutch time like McDermott did all the time.
1: Yeah. Well, I mean, Josh Allen crapped his pants, not Sean McDermott. Sean McDermott didn't turn it over four times in a playoff game.
2: Just missed opportunities throughout the game.
1: There goes Jeff in Texas. How about we stay in Texas? Let's go to Mike, who's in Houston. Mike, what's the most intriguing game this weekend, other than a game involving your team?
3: Of course, of course. Oh, quick thing, that nice lady about the Marilyn Monroe and the seven-year itch. DiMaggio's real.
1: Hold one sec. Let me stop you. You one of my people? You from Baltimore? Are you Maryland guy? Do I hear this in your voice?
3: No.
1: Philly? Is this like, what am I listening to right now?
3: You're listening to Mike in Houston, Texas, who's an amateur film historian.
1: Okay, no. I mean, where are you from? Houston accent. That's not Houston. Really?
3: Oh, yes.
1: It is? I thought you sounded like you're straight from Dundalk, rooting for my Orioles. O's, Stros, and Natty Bo's, hon. I heard all the O's, bro. Drink some water.
3: I lived in South Carolina for 6 years. They all thought I was from Virginia.
1: Okay.
3: No, real fast. DiMaggio's real. Got bent out of shape. That cake where she's describing where her dress blows up.
1: Yeah.
3: The director made I can't remember the exact number, but they did over 10 takes on that while an all-male crew was sitting there drooling.
1: Oh, sure. That makes sense.
3: That's what DiMaggio was chasing the director around after all that. Anyway, most intriguing game, because unlike baseball, football, you start following the standings against your divisional foes. For me, it's going to be the Colts-Ravens in Indianapolis.
1: What?
3: We're going to see. Yeah. Well, hear me out. This is for me. Hear me out a second. The Colts got off to a great start last year. And at some point, even halfway of the season, they had a four-game lead over my
1: They started
3: Texans.
1: 7-1. They started 7-1.
3: And, I don't keep up with the who gets hurt on the Ravens-Colts. I don't care. If all things being equal, I want to see that game in Indianapolis, and obviously I'm going to be pulling for the Ravens.
1: I thought for a second you were going to say I'm rooting for Ravens. I'm watching Ravens Colts because of historical aspects of the Colts leaving on Mayflower trucks and all that in the 80s. Appreciate the call, Mike. Good to hear from you in Houston. See, it all comes back around. Astros, Natty Bo's, Hon, Baltimore. Let's go get some crab cakes from Jimmy's. You know, the ones that are big and lumpy. If it looks like a hamburger patty, I don't want it. Lump crab. Big old crab cake. Size of a softball. That's what you want. It's the good stuff. Said we were going to pick Texas, Ohio State. We meant it. If Texas doesn't win this game, they're not going to win the national title. That's what's at stake. I've had it with Sark. It's time to put up. If it doesn't happen Saturday night, it's not going to happen. At least not this year. Eventually, perception becomes reality. And the perception is that you can't win games like this. Why? Because they don't win games like this. Last year's opener in Columbus, you mustered 7 points as the preseason number one team in the country. Year before that, CFP semifinal. You're playing Ohio State again. You're down 7, fourth down in the red zone. Defensive touchdown. Last time, number one, went up against Texas. It was Sark's second year and Nick Saban's Crimson Tide visiting DKR. Texas took the lead with 90 seconds left. Then some guy named Bryce Young led a game-winning drive, final minute, won the game at the horn. Texas has not beaten. How crazy is this? Texas has not beaten the number one team in the country since the 2008 Cotton Bowl. Colt McCoy slinging it with Sam Bradford. So the reality is, if you don't win this game, there's no way that you're winning it this season.

0: If you don't, last year the defense dominated with Matt Patricia calling, dialing things up. But seven players from that defense were drafted, including three in the top 11. Texas, you went crazy in the portal adding Cam Coleman and Hollywood Smothers. If you can't move the ball at home against this Ohio State defense with that level of talent, if you can't win this game, you want us to believe you're going to win three or four playoff games, high-level games, when December rolls around? January? No, just not buying it. Now, said we were going to pick the game. Minute. We see the breakthrough happening Saturday night. Listen to what the odds makers are telling you. Texas, a 1.5-point favorite against the number one team in the country. Over the last 10 years, number one has been an underdog 5 times. Number one, underdog, 5 times, as Ohio State is in this game. Those number one teams in those 5 games, 0-5. 4 of those 5 games decided by 2 touchdowns or more. So you should expect when the dam breaks, it's going to break hard. And much like LSU last weekend, emphatically, Texas is going to be the story week 2 of college football. We say hook 'em. We say Texas is back in a way they haven't been in nearly 20 years. We say Texas 31, Ohio State 17. Will Dalton, to close out this program, what do we got? Putting it to bed.
1: A man claimed he had to do it.
0: Next.
2: It's the biggest college football game in the country. Number one, Ohio State versus number 4, Texas and Arch Manning. Hear the game live on the Westwood One Sports app. Tomorrow, 7:30 Eastern, Westwood One Sports.
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0: It's NFL Kickoff, presented by YouTube TV on Westwood One Sports. 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
1: One last reminder, NFL Instant Graham, Sunday, 7 p.m., new show that I'm hosting, and it's not on the radio. You got to find it on our YouTube channel, Westwood One Sports Night. Watch us in addition to listening to us. As you can do, reacting to the college football slate in real time at this time tomorrow night. Going to be so much fun. Can't wait for it. Right after Texas-Ohio State ends. Boom, there we are. Recapping the whole thing. NFL Instantgram, though. Make sure to check it out, 7 p.m. Eastern time on Sunday. Appreciate Art Martinez's contributions to the show. Appreciate Will Dalton for what he does, too. Well, I don't know if I should say I appreciate Will Dalton and act like we're all done and kumbaya quite yet, because he still has one order of business to take care of, and that is put it to bed.
2: So, it's around the time of the year that you put the fall decorations out, or at least we're getting close to it. I'm putting my fall decorations out this weekend. Fun fact.
1: Are you?
2: Some of the pumpkin stuff is going to finally come out. And imagine you're going to a store to maybe get some new... What are you laughing at?
1: Art just reminded me that it was 100 out in L.A.
2: You're going to a store to get some new fall decor. And you're probably not expecting to see a naked man at 10:45 in the morning while doing that.
1: No.
2: But that's exactly what happened in this story.
1: The naked man.
2: Yeah. So in Cape Coral.
1: Did we decide if it was Cape Coral or Cape Corral?
2: I think it's Cape Coral. I don't think we finally decided that. I think you went Corral. I think I said Coral.
1: Okay.
2: Yeah. Police responded to a Home Goods, and the report was there was a naked, fully nude man inside the store. He goes in there and he just drops his clothes. And then...
1: Drops trowel, as they say.
2: Yeah, he does that. Then he started heading to a nearby grocery store. That's when the police were called. They show up. And they head towards said grocery store, and they find this guy. His name's Billy. He's 43 years old, and they located him standing right near the entrance of said grocery stores. And when they asked this guy why he did that, like, why'd you take your clothes off? He said, quote, had to do it.
1: Sometimes you do. Had to do it.
2: Had to do it.
1: That's outstanding.
2: It's quite the story.
1: How comfortable are you in the nude?
2: I'll walk around the house like that.
1: Naked.
2: No problem. I've done it. I don't do it a lot, but you know, I've done it.
1: Yeah, I do it too, and when my wife catches me walking naked, she'll say, what are you doing? I'm like, this is my house.
2: Yeah. Like,
1: but what if somebody from the road is looking in? Let them watch.
2: That's exactly where my brain went. Let them watch.
1: Let the boy watch. Learn the way I learned from my daddy. Way he learned from his daddy. No. If you're creepy enough to look inside people's houses from the street.
2: That's a you problem.
1: In a neighborhood. Yeah. You get what you get. You see what you see.
2: I mean, listen. I think
1: Tommy, how's the peeping? How's the peeping, Tommy? I just want to know how many more movie references about being in the nude or being creeper we can reference. in the remainder of this show.
2: I'm drawing a blank.
1: Counselor. Already read him.
2: Already read him.
1: I think we're at the point of the show where we're appealing to 12 people.
2: Yeah. I'm ready to go to sleep. That's what I'm ready to do.
1: To that I say, bask in the waters of Lake Minnetonka. You haven't seen Purple Rain. Don't nod your head like that. This has been Westwood One Sports Night.
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22: 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The 10, the 5, touchdown, 56-yard run to daylight.
23: Turns on the Jets up the left sideline. Inside the 10, inside the 5, and a touchdown. He slides and swims through the back of the end zone in celebration.
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3: Now, here are your hosts, Amber Theo Harris and Michael Fabiano.
25: Oh, we made it, folks, and we are back. The NFL season has already kicked off. Welcome into another season of NFL Fantasy Forecast. Michael Fabiano, Amber Theo Harris, so glad to be back with you here on the show. And what is this, year 5, 6? I was trying to do the math for us. We've been doing this a minute, Mike. How are you?
26: Absolutely love it. This is actually going into, I believe, my 24th or 25th year doing fantasy football on Westwood One. I remember when I started at CBS Sportsline doing shows with Tommy Tighe. That is a blast from the past.
25: Well, congratulations, my friend. And you are the best in the business. So glad to be giving everybody fantasy advice. This is a unique position in week 1. We already have 2 games under our belts on Wednesday and Thursday. Most recently, the Thursday night game down in Australia. And already a lot of happenings in just those 2 games. But, starting off just with what should fantasy managers be doing ahead of week 1? They already should have been doing it because, you know, you should have set your lineups if you had players on Wednesday and Thursday night. But what should they be doing ahead of week 1?
26: First off, you don't want to get cute with your lineups. You start the players you drafted to be your starters. Now, there's going to be situations where you have to play the matchups here or there, and that's where we are here to help. But for the most part, you're going to start the players you drafted to be your starters. And also, remember that we're all going to school this month and into October. We don't know which defenses are going to be good or bad against the pass or the run or wide receivers or perimeter receivers, et cetera. You get it. I mean, look what happened to Christian McCaffrey on Thursday. Like, did anyone expect him to be in a backfield committee with Kalon Black? I mean, maybe it was because of the travel or, you know, he had tightness during camp, whatever it was. But Black had more carries than Christian McCaffrey, and they both had 15 touches. That was not Amber on my fantasy football bingo card going into that Thursday night game.
25: Well, you know what? I saw that coming a little bit. I was out at 49ers camp. Christian McCaffrey was banged up. I knew they were very high on Kalon Black. I'm friends with his agent. I saw him getting quite a bit of carries. Nobody thought that he would get more than Christian McCaffrey. But as you said, it's school. So we're going to see. We have to watch for the next game, right, to see if that was just a fluke because of CMC having a little tightness. But I think that's a bigger trend that we might see. I took a lot of backup running backs where we think that there's a bell cow on the team. And I'm like, wait a minute. I'm looking at these training camps thinking, you know, look at Blake Corum on Thursday night. Blake Corum had 1 less carry than Kyren Williams. There's also guys like Mike Washington over with the Raiders, supposedly backing up Ashton Jeanty, had a good preseason. Maybe we see more from him. So I think this could be something to watch as we're going to school, as you call it, Fabs. What else do we need to prepare for here in week 1?
26: Well, before I get to that, if you saw the Kalon Black thing coming, then I really want you to tell me what the lottery numbers are going to be. for this week.
25: Yeah, 4-6-2-3. There, write it down.
26: So I also think you have to prepare for injuries. Like, dudes get hurt more often than ever, right? Or maybe it just seems like that to me. The entire month of August, we were seeing guys getting hurt. Mike Evans, all the 49ers, Luther Burden, Emeka Ibuka, everyone was getting hurt and even started already. In the first game of the season, Sam Darnold barely played. He got hurt. And the bigger injury was A.J. Brown, who now is going to be out for at least 4 games. He's been placed on injured reserve because of the high ankle sprain. So you have to make sure that you have roster depth. You have to. I know it's going to be impossible to replace an A.J. Brown off the waiver wire because he's your wide receiver one, but hopefully you drafted well enough where it's going to hurt, but it's not going to damage your chances at winning on a weekly basis. And that's why roster depth and handcuffing some of those top running backs like Christian McCaffrey is really important.
25: Yeah, but that's tough when you lose a player like A.J. Brown for the first 4 weeks. But you got to get creative. You got to work the waiver wires, and hopefully you already drafted some depth. All right, Babs, up next, it's Stardom Sit'em. We're going to make sure your lineup is all set for Sunday. 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
5: Lamar walks over to the line to change the play. Two on the play clock. Claps his hands. Gets the snap. Back to throw. Backpedaling. Towards the end zone. Caught at the five. Mark Andrews to the goal line. Touchdown, Ravens. Baltimore's tight end with his second touchdown grab of the first half. Jackson to Andrews. Heard it so many times. And it's 13-3 Baltimore, 50 seconds into the second quarter.
25: That's our good friend Jason Horowitz right here on Westwood One. Back in week 9 of last season, the Ravens and the Dolphins. Welcome back to NFL Fantasy Forecast on Westwood One, along with Sports Illustrated senior fantasy analyst Michael Fabiano. I'm Amber Theo Harris. All right, Babs, it is our first Stardom Sit'em of 2026. And let's start in honor of that Mark Andrews highlight with the tight ends. Gosh, I feel like this is such a huge position this year. 12, 13 personnel. Who are we starting at tight end?
26: It is going to be a very difficult position to fill as well, especially if you have Brock Bowers, who's going to be out this week and maybe the following week. So the three tight ends that I'm going to suggest here are all good replacements if you have Bowers. Maybe these guys are on your bench or maybe in some smaller leagues on the waiver wire. We'll start out with Mark Andrews based on the highlight. Remember, Isaiah Likely no longer there. He is now with the New York Giants. The Ravens don't have a ton of reliable pass catchers either. I mean, it's Zay Flowers and Andrews to a degree, Rashad Bateman. Some people like Jacoby Lane, but he's a rookie. So Andrews is a startable asset against the Colts defense that was not strong against tight ends last year. And I also like Juwan Johnson. playing the Lions. People forget he was a top 10 tight end last year, Amber. And Jordan Tyson is not going to be there. He's out for at least the first four games. We look at a player who is tied for seventh among tight ends in targets last year. The game total is right around 50. So it should be a high scoring game. And we know that Johnson has the trust of Tyler Shuck. So Juwan Johnson's a good start. And then Dallas Goedert, who had 11 touchdowns last year. Not going to happen again, but same situation, right? The Eagles no longer have A.J. Brown. Devontae Smith didn't do a whole heck of a lot during the summer because he was dealing with an injury. Same thing with Mekhi Lemon. Dontavian Wicks is new to the offense. So there's a chance that Jalen Hurts goes to his security blanket here with Dallas Goedert. And by the way, Washington struggled against tight ends last year, 12 touchdowns allowed. So start Dallas Goedert.
25: By the way, Michael Mayer, somebody that you might want to check out if you didn't draft him, you know, see if he's available, maybe trade for him. He's going to get some burn with Brock Bowers out for the Raiders against the Dolphins starting off. All right, how about the tight ends that we want to sit?
26: And I'm going to start off with Dalton Kincaid, and I like Kincaid. Although he's been injury prone and hasn't really met expectations, but I hate this matchup against the Texans. And again, we only really have last year's data, folks. So we're going to go to school, as I mentioned at the top of the show, over the next 4 weeks plus. But last year, the Texans held all but three tight ends to fewer than 12.3 points. And this could be a low-scoring game. You know, good defense from Houston. Buffalo's defense is good. So I really think this is going to be a lower-score game, so I'm going to keep Dalton Kincaid on the bench. Same thing with Aronde Gadsden. And he really popped for about 4 weeks last year. And then everything kind of fell apart. And now, what have the Chargers done in the offseason? They brought in Charlie Kohler, who to me is the starter, and they brought in David Njoku. What you don't want is a tight end by committee option. So Gaston, despite a great matchup against the Cardinals, should be on the sidelines. And let's go back to that Texans-Bills game. I'm going to sit Dalton Schultz. Now, he is coming off a good year. It wasn't a great year, but he was really unreliable at times last season. And in a game against Buffalo in 2025, he scored 1.8 points. And Buffalo's defense was almost impenetrable when it came to tight ends last year. Only two beat them for more than 12.6 points. So this is a good week to keep Schultz on your bench.
25: All right, let's move over to the quarterbacks. Let's start with the stardoms for week one here in 2026.
26: I love Justin Herbert. There's not a lot of Chargers I don't love this week. Why? Cardinals. Their defense is very questionable. And here's a little stat for you, for those of you who love trends, because you know I do. Herbert has scored at least 20.9 fantasy points in three of his last four opening week games. So start Justin Herbert, start Dak Prescott, and no, this is not me being a Dallas Cowboys homer. Dak owns the Giants. He's averaged nearly 20 fantasy points in 15 career games where he's played at least 50 snaps, and the Giants defense was not good against quarterbacks, especially at home last year. And the total is also in the high 40s. So Sunday night, start Dak, start Jackson Dart as well, and start Jared Goff, who is like the Rodney Dangerfield of fantasy quarterbacks. He gets no respect, but all he does is score fantasy points. And when you look at this matchup this week, another game with a high total against New Orleans could be a high-scoring game. And Goff is averaging 293 passing yards and 20.5 fantasy points in his last 16 home games at Ford Field.
25: Okay, who do we sit, Fabs?
26: Patrick Mahomes. 3 years ago, this would have been blasphemy. Sports Illustrated would have come for my job. But I am saying that Patrick Mahomes is a matchup-based starter these days. He's coming off a torn ACL. He's not going to run as much as he did last year. And the Broncos gave up 14 points per game to quarterbacks in 2025. And in Mahomes' last two games against Denver, he's averaged fewer than 15 points. Folks, he is not elite anymore. Sit Patrick Mahomes. I'm also going to sit Jordan Love. And Love is a guy who 3 years ago we loved, no pun intended, averaged over 18 points per game. The last 2 years, fewer than 16 points per game. No Josh Jacobs. And over his last couple of games, I mean, he has been held to 185 or fewer passing yards against Minnesota in their last two meetings. And Minnesota allowed just 12 points per game to quarterbacks on their home field. So Love is only a super flex option. And I'm also going to pass on Daniel Jones. He's coming off the Achilles. The Colts wide receiver group is a bit of a question mark. Alec Pierce didn't do much during the summer because he was injured. They just brought in Keenan Allen recently against the Ravens. Even though it's not an awful matchup, I'm going to sit Daniel Jones again, unless I'm in a super flex league.
25: Yeah, and you have to think that the Ravens defense is going to be tougher under Jesse Minter, who's a defensive head coach.
26: You would think so.
25: Yeah, you don't want to take that risk early. Week one, like you said, we're going to school. We need to see what's out there. It's all an experiment right now. All right, we're going to talk running backs and wide receivers when we return. This is NFL Fantasy Forecast.
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27: Rodgers may be seeing a blitz. Here they come. They rush five. There's the snap. Line drive down the middle. Backpedaling catch made at the 15. Metcalf breaks a tackle at the 10. The 5. Touchdown, Pittsburgh. Metcalf throwing bodies aside like the ragdolls to break tackles and get a 28-yard touchdown reception from Aaron Rodgers.
25: Kevin Harlan with the call right here on Westwood One back in week 15 of last season. Welcome back to NFL Fantasy Forecast on Westwood One, along with Sports Illustrated senior fantasy analyst Michael Fabiano. I'm Amber Theo Harris. We continue with our stardom, sit-ums, and fabs. Let's go with the wideouts. Are you starting DK Metcalf against the Falcons in week one?
26: Yeah, I am. The matchup is very favorable. Atlanta's defense was just dreadful against perimeter receivers last year. And I know we hadn't seen much of Metcalf or Michael Pittman Jr. in the preseason. I think they are still both startable. Metcalf more so as a flex this week. I also really like Luther Burden. You know, Roma Dunze is a little bit dinged up. There's no DJ Moore. We're going to talk about him in a second. So Burden is a guy who is healthy. He's over the injury he sustained in the preseason. I like him as a wide receiver to flex. Chris Godwin, also a player who is a flex option. Emeka Buka looks like he's going to be good to go this week, which is great news. But if you need a flex or a wide receiver three in a game that has a game total right around 50, could be a high scoring game, I think Chris Godwin is well worth a look. He's a borderline streamer type of option this week.
25: Okay, Fabs, who do we want to sit at the wide receiver position?
26: And these three players are not must sits. Okay. They just have bad matchups based on the numbers from last year. Christian Watson at the top of the list. And Watson is one of my favorite breakout candidates, a wide receiver this year, but I don't love this matchup against Minnesota. He has failed to score more than 9.9 points in every single game he's played against the Vikings. And they were really good against perimeter receivers last year. I also don't like DJ Moore. I just mentioned him. The matchup against Houston. I mean, listen, do I like Josh Allen? Of course. Do I like James Cook? Sure. Is it possible that these guys don't put up bananas numbers because they're playing against Houston? I mean, that's certainly possible. But with DJ Moore, you look at this Texans defense last year, third fewest points and yards allowed to wide receivers. They only give up 10 touchdowns to wideouts last year. So DJ Moore is a player I'm sitting. Same thing with Marvin Harrison Jr. against the Lightning Bolts. They allowed just 7 touchdowns to perimeter receivers a season ago. And I do think Harrison Jr., who is in a make or break year from a fantasy perspective, at least, will have a good season. I just don't love this matchup against Los Angeles. And I'm still waiting to see what the target distribution is between him and Michael Wilson. And of course, Trey McBride.
25: All right, Fabs, we talked about depth at the running back position earlier in the show. So let's do the running backs you want to definitely start in week one.
26: I like Bucky Irving against the Bengals. They gave up the most fantasy points to running backs last year. Now, they did add Dexter Lawrence, Jonathan Allen. So the defensive line is different. But again, Amber, we're going to school, right? But I still like Bucky Irving this week. I think you could start him as a running back too. I like DeAndre Swift. He could see more work than usual. Remember, Kyle Manungai is coming off that hyperextended knee, so he could end up being a bit limited in this game. Last year, Carolina gave up 4.6 yards per rush and the ninth most points to running back. So DeAndre Swift is in that RB2 mix, and so is David Montgomery, my buddy. He's now the lead back for the Texans, which means I think he's going to get a lot of work against Buffalo, who were dreadful against running backs last year. In fact, no team in the entire league gave up more rushing touchdowns to running backs than the Buffalo Bills. So David Montgomery should be in your lineup. He's in that RB2 flex mix this weekend.
25: Okay, who do we want to sit for the running backs?
26: Once again, reminder, not hard, fast sits, but guys with bad matchups. Marshawn Lloyd. Josh Jacobs is not playing this weekend. We know that. Everyone was gaga over Marshawn Lloyd. The guy's been in the league 2 years, and all he's done is, well, nothing. He's been injured. And now you look at a matchup against the Vikings, who allowed the fifth fewest yards per rush last year. I don't know that Marshawn Lloyd's going to be a featured back this week either. So temper your expectations. Same thing with Quinshon Judkins. I love him. And honestly, I have to start him, but I'm tempering expectations. Jacksonville allowed only 11 total touchdowns and the second fewest points to running backs last year. And the Browns are an 8.5-point dog. So if they're playing from behind, Judkins may not get a lot of burn, say, in the fourth quarter. Could see more of Dylan Sampson. And then finally, Chuba Hubbard, who, let's put it this way, last year, he was bad. He lost his starting job to Rico Dowdle. Jonathan Brooks is expected to go in this game. And this matchup against the Bears could also be a negative game script. And by the way, over his final 9 games last year, Hubbard averaged 5.8 points. So I'm going to keep him on the sidelines or start him as a middling flex.
25: All right, Fabs, it is time to fan like a pro. 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
25: Welcome back to NFL Fantasy Forecast on Westwood One, along with Sports Illustrated Senior Fantasy Analyst Michael Fabiano. I'm Amber Theo Harris. All right, Fabs, let's give everybody some fantasy streaming options here in week one.
26: Yeah, and I've got five good ones for you. Tyler Shuck against the Lions. I talked about how that game total is right around 50. Could be a high-scoring game. And, I mean, let's not forget, Shuck was one of the best quarterbacks in fantasy in the second half of last year. I like Tony Pollard this week against the Jets. They gave up a league-high 28 total touchdowns to running backs last year. You could also figure in Tajay Spears into that mix, but that would probably be in some deeper leagues. Ken Gainwell, also worth a look in PPR leagues. Keep in mind, once again, the Bengals, worst team in the league against running backs last year. They did make an improvement to the defensive line, but if this game ends up going the way of a negative game script for the Buccaneers, then Gainwell could see a lot of opportunities in the second half as a pass catcher. I also like Quentin Johnston this week against the Cardinals and their questionable defense. We remember Johnston had that huge play in the preseason that got us all excited. And then finally, Josh Downs against the Ravens. Alec Pierce didn't do anything this summer because of the ankle. He's going to play, but I wouldn't be shocked if Downs was right there with Tyler Warren in terms of leading this team in targets. And remember, the Ravens last year gave up the sixth most fantasy points to slot receivers. So Tyler Shuck, Tony Pollard, Kenneth Gainwell, Quentin Johnston, and Josh Downs, all good streamers. And I'll give you a bonus. And Amber mentioned this player earlier in the show. That's Michael Mayer. Because Brock Bowers is out this week, Mayer will be the number one tight end against a Miami defense that might not be very good. Let's just put it that way. No. So if you need a tight end this week, Michael Mayer is worth adding and streaming in week one.
25: All right, Fabs, we're going to take a break. And coming up next, we're going to get your final thoughts. 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
25: Welcome back to NFL Fantasy Forecast on Westwood One, along with Sports Illustrated Senior Fantasy Analyst Michael Fabiano. I'm Amber Theo Harris. All right, Fabs, I want to wrap it up with some final thoughts. And I know you have felt strong for a while, very strongly, about Drake May.
26: Yeah, and Drake May was my favorite breakout quarterback last year, and he broke out. He was the second best quarterback in fantasy football. But if you went over to Sports Illustrated the preseason, I write a bold predictions article, and one of those predictions was that the Patriots won't make the playoffs and Drake May will regress. So I'm not going based off of solely what happened on Wednesday night, but he had three interceptions against the Seahawks. He scored 9.8 fantasy points. And when you look at the schedule, it is not even close to being as favorable this year as it was last year because the Patriots were an awful team 2 years ago. When you look at the slate, Steelers coming up in week two, they've got the Jags, the Bills, Then they've got the Packers, the Lions, the Chargers. There is a lot of tough matchups on the slate. And May's last six games dating back to last year, including the playoffs, Amber, 15 points per game. And now he doesn't have A.J. Brown for the next month at least. So I'm warning you all right now, don't be surprised if you're playing the matchups with Drake May rather than just blindly starting him every week.
25: Hey, good to know early on. All right, that'll do it for this edition of NFL Fantasy Forecast. A reminder to join us this weekend for Sunday Night Football as the Giants host the Cowboys. Scott Graham kicks it off with scores and highlights from around the league on NFL Sunday at 7:30 p.m. Eastern. Then on Monday night, the Broncos visit the Chiefs. Jamie Erdahl and Doug Peterson host a pregame show at 7 o'clock Eastern. 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The coordinating producers, Brian Finkelstein and Aaron Cummings. Executive producer, Mike Eby. The senior vice president of sports for Cumulus Media and Westwood One is Bruce Gilbert. Now for Michael Fabiano, I'm Amber Theo Harris. Thanks for joining us. 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
6: And a new season officially begins. There are 272 games in the regular season, 285 if you go all the way up to the Super Bowl, and we're already underway. Hi, everyone. Along with former NFL offensive lineman Ross Tucker, I'm Scott Graham, back with you again to get you set for week number one in the National Football League. Ross, welcome back to the start of an exciting new season.
8: Yeah, we are back again. How about it? What is this, year three, I think, that I'm in the saddle with you for NFL Preview, which I thoroughly enjoy every week. In fact, it was a couple days ago, someone hit us up on social media. I saw it at Ross Tucker NFL. They said, I'm ready for NFL Preview. Is it back? When are you guys going to post it? So I like that. I like when people let us know that they really enjoy it and us getting in and previewing every game, which should be a really, really fun week one in the NFL.
6: We're going to start it out with Sunday Night Football here on Westwood One, and a pretty familiar combination, the Dallas Cowboys and the New York Giants. Dallas has won 16 of 18 against the Giants. They're 10-1 playing the Giants week one. But is this a different Giants situation? It should be, with a new sheriff in town and their new head coach, John Harbaugh.
8: Well, and I envision both these teams being significantly improved. For the Cowboys, let's be honest, their defense can't be much worse than it was last year. And with some of the additions they've made, like getting Caleb Downs out of Ohio State in the first round, and maybe just as notably, getting Christian Parker as their new defensive coordinator who comes over from the division rival Eagles, I think the Cowboys, look, they don't have to be a top 10 defense. They just can't be one of the worst in the league. They just can't be bottom five. It's not that high of a bar. I would expect their offense to be just as good this year as it was last year, although they're going to have to do it early in the season without their best offensive lineman, Tyler Smith, who recently underwent thumb surgery. For the Giants, it's a new era, and it's the John Harbaugh era, and his track record speaks for itself. Just getting a perennially successful coach like that in New York, I think, should go a long way for a team with a bunch of young talent, with Jaxson Dart, Malik Nabers, and Cam Scadaboo at the skill positions.
6: Stay inside the division in the NFC East. The Eagles open at home against the Washington Commanders. Now, Washington 16-11 when Jaden Daniels starts, 3-7 when he doesn't. He is ready to go for the first time against the Eagles since 2024, and he's going against Jalen Hurts, who's never lost on opening day.
8: Well, and getting Jaden Daniels, a healthy Jaden Daniels back, is obviously gigantic for the Commanders. You know, they're a weird team where it feels like a couple years ago they really benefited from winning a lot of close games late. Last year it went the other way. My guess is they're probably more like in the middle of those two teams. But what you know is that Jaden Daniels is good enough that he gives him a chance. And to have veteran receivers like McLaurin as well as Stephon Diggs, they're going to test this Eagles secondary. Everybody knows about Cooper DeJean and Quinyon Mitchell, but the other three spots are sort of question marks for the Eagles, just like the new offense is in Philadelphia under offensive coordinator Sean Mannion. Really curious to see how the Eagles look out of the gate on that side of the ball.
9: Two surprise division winners from last year, the Bears visiting Carolina in week one.
8: And both of them went on epic runs last year of winning those close games, kind of like what we talked about with the Commanders a couple years ago. Both young quarterbacks, Caleb Williams and Bryce Young, appear to play their best late in games when it matters the most. That's a heck of a good trait to have in a starting quarterback. Both teams have already been bit a little bit by the injury bug, Carolina more so than Chicago.
9: Ross, week one, of course, already underway with the season opener in Seattle. The defending world champion Seahawks going up against their Super Bowl 60 opponent, the New England Patriots. This one was much more exciting than what we saw in Super Bowl 60. New England built a lead in this game, and Seattle, playing without the injured Sam Darnold, had to ride Drew Locke back. Early in the fourth quarter, Jackson Smith and Jigba had a 45-yard touchdown on a pass from Locke that tied the game at 10. The Seahawks then got a field goal to take the lead, and the defense dug in the closing seconds with New England knocking on the door.
10: Third down, 5. Patriots down by 3. 26 seconds to go. Shotgun snap to May. Moved out of the pocket. Throws a pass. End zone. Intercepted in the end zone. Was he inbounds? Intercepted by Job. Seattle has picked off May. They've done it again. The defense of Seattle has done it again. Drake May has thrown his third interception in this quarter.
9: Kevin Harlan here on Westwood One. 13-10 the final. The Seahawks win the opener. The New England Patriots, by the way, have lost A.J. Brown after that game to an ankle injury. He's going to be out for at least 4 weeks. Over in Melbourne, Australia, this game came down to one team having a lot more in the tank than the other as the San Francisco 49ers blew by a preseason favorite, the L.A. Rams.
11: Purdy back in the shotgun here on second down and 8. Kalon Black motions out to the left. Shotgun snap. Purdy back looking left. Has time. Stutters his feet. Now moving to his right. He throws toward the end zone. Caught. Touchdown 49ers. It's Deebo Samuel. Welcome back to the Bay. Samuel pulls it in to give the 49ers a 23-7 lead here in the fourth quarter in Melbourne.
9: Ryan Radke with the call right here on Westwood One. Brock Purdy threw for

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3: 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Seems apropos because we're going to have a couple riddles coming up here on the program as we continue our look at week one. Here's your riddle. The Buffalo Bills take on the Houston Texans in Houston at Reliance Stadium. Who's going to be in the booth as the color analyst in that game for CBS?
4: It's going to be me in the booth with Ian Eagle calling it Sunday, 1 o'clock Eastern. Will Anderson, the star edge rusher for the Texans, is calling it an AFC championship type of game, and I kind of agree with him. You know, I did my power rankings this week for the Ross Tucker Football Podcast. I have both these teams in the top five teams in the NFL. So, needless to say, very excited to be in the booth for this one. What's fascinating about it, the Texans have owned the Bills in recent years, not just winning the games, but the way in which they're winning the games. The only games it feels like where Josh Allen really doesn't look good and really doesn't play well is against the Houston Texans. So we'll see if under Joe Brady, the new Bills head coach who's making his debut after being promoted from offensive coordinator, if that makes a difference. Meanwhile, on the other side of the ball, CJ Stroud ended the season very, very poorly. Now he has to go against a Jim Leonard Bills defense that you don't really know what you're going to see because Leonard hasn't called a defense here in the NFL before.
3: Baltimore Ravens take on the Indianapolis Colts. Here's your next quiz. Jesse Minter becomes the fourth head coach in Baltimore franchise history. You know about John Harbaugh, Brian Billick. Who's the first?
4: Ted Marchibroda.
3: Yes!
4: Yes! Honestly, we could do a show every week, Scott, where it's just you giving me trivia questions and me seeing if I can get it. Yes, Ted Marchibroda. Man, that
3: well,
4: makes
3: the new
4: me
3: look,
4: feel good.
3: New look Ravens come in, and they go against an Indy team that had the bottom fall out after Daniel Jones got hurt last year. They lost 8 out of 9. They didn't win a game after Jones ruptured his Achilles tendon. So what do you see in this one?
4: Well, yeah, I think all eyes will be on Daniel Jones just to see, is he 100%? Mobility is a big part of his game. And then for the Ravens, just the newness. You know, Minter calling the defense, you feel good about that. Declan Doyle calling the offense, this will be his first time as an offensive play caller. He's got several different influences like Sean Payton and Ben Johnson. That's a pretty good place to start. Week one, typically a unique entity unto itself because of all that unknown.
3: Browns are at the Jaguars. Deshaun Watson, 693 days since his last game. That's actually not the longest streak of his career. And the Jaguars, of course, coming off Trevor Lawrence's career year last year, going 13-4.
4: Deshaun Watson has a longer not playing.
3: Yeah, 700.
4: 693 days.
3: Yeah, he had a 700.
4: That is unheard.

0: up twice. He has gone close to 700 days in between games. Well, it won't be easy. Anthony Campanelli, the Jaguars defensive coordinator, is fantastic. There's a reason why the Jags won so many games last year. I think everyone is curious to see whether or not they can pick up where they left off on both sides of the ball after a highly successful debut season for head coach Liam Cohen.
1: Coming up, what to expect when Joe Burrow and the Bengals face off against Baker Mayfield and the Tampa Bay Buccaneers. This is NFL.
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1: We continue along on NFL Preview, getting you ready for Week 1. The Tampa Bay Buccaneers will open their season in Cincinnati against the Bengals. That means Baker Mayfield against Joe Burrow. Mayfield 3-0 against Burrow head-to-head. And, Ross, you remember that Joe Burrow has really struggled early in seasons. In Weeks 1 and 2 in his career, he's 3-9.
0: And I don't have much of an explanation for that other than he's so good in his preparation and at having a good feel for what he's going to see. That's hard in Week 1 and Week 2. They've come up with new stuff in the offseason. They haven't shown it before. So it you can almost over-prepare at times. This is one of my favorite matchups of the week, probably because it's two of my favorite quarterbacks in the NFL. Baker Mayfield, I told him this in the summer, just the charisma he shows when he's on the field, the fight, the effort, the passion, the enthusiasm, love that. And so do the Bucs. They just gave him $165 million for 3 years. Meanwhile, Burrow's the closest, I feel like, Scott, to what we used to see from Peyton Manning, Tom Brady, Drew Brees, just like the human computer chip. The Bengals think they're much better on defense. They're going to have to be.
1: Atlanta Falcons open in Pittsburgh against the Steelers. Kevin Stefanski, who had a couple of playoff appearances that still couldn't save his job in Cleveland, going up against a Steelers team led by Aaron Rodgers. This is year number 22, Ross, and Aaron says this is going to be his last, but Mike Tomlin's not there anymore.
0: No, it's a new world order in Pittsburgh. Very, very different to not see Mike Tomlin on the sideline. Pretty cool that Mike McCarthy gets to be the head coach for his hometown team. Meanwhile, for the Falcons, I'm not really sure what to expect. We know they have good skill at receiver, tight end, and of course Bijan Robinson, but it wasn't a convincing victory for Tua Tagovailoa to earn the start in this one.
1: New Orleans Saints open in Detroit against the Lions. The Saints had their fewest points in 20 years last year, trying to get that offense going against the Detroit team that's got A tie for the best record in the NFL over the last three seasons, but they're one of four active teams who's never made it to a Super Bowl.
0: You know what's interesting, Scott? Every time I go on radio stations around the country over the last couple of weeks, they love to say, who's your surprise team? Who's the team that you really think is going to be good that other people don't? My answer has been the Saints. I really like the way the Saints played the second half of the year. I'm a believer in Tyler Shuck and what he showed with Kellen Moore. And I think they are going to be a force to be reckoned with. I wouldn't be surprised if they win the NFC South. And they're probably getting the Lions at the right time. The Lions won't have either Kirby Joseph or Brian Branch at safety, which gives Shuck and the Saints a chance to pull off the upset.
1: The Jets, with Geno Smith back at quarterback, open in Tennessee against the Titans. The Titans have not had a lot of success in Week 1. In fact, the last time they won a Week 1 game, Cam Ward was a freshman at Incarnate Word.
0: Can you imagine all the things? Like, can you imagine 10 years ago telling people, yeah, in 10 years, Aaron Rodgers will be the quarterback for the Steelers and Mike McCarthy will be his head coach? Or that Geno Smith will be back with the Jets? That's one of the beauties of the NFL. It's like a reality story that you wouldn't believe. I love games like this because both these teams are coming off of really bad seasons. They both think they're improved. They want to be improved. They both also know if they're going to be improved, they got to win this game. They got to beat another team in that same boat as them, which means this is going to be an absolute dogfight.
1: When we return, Ross gets us ready for Kyler Murray and the Vikings showdown with the Green Bay Packers. 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
1: 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We continue getting you ready for Week 1. Big game in the NFC North right out of the chute. The Green Bay Packers, and the key number here is 4. Kyler Murray is Kevin O'Connell's fourth starting quarterback in 5 seasons as the head coach. Jordan Love in his 4th season. Why is that important? Aaron Rodgers won his first MVP in his 4th season. Brett Favre won his first MVP in his 4th season.
0: Well, you know what? The way things are looking right now, for the Packers to have the type of year they want to have, Jordan Love might have to be the MVP. You know, right now they're not going to have Micah Parsons back for the foreseeable future. We'll see when they get one of the best defensive players in the league back in the lineup, and then it's really an unknown with Josh Jacobs, their running back, who's on the commissioner's exempt list. You know, Josh Jacobs, they like to run the offense through Josh Jacobs. They want to run the football. that's where everything really starts for Matt LaFleur. He wants to be a running team. And so, you know, it's a situation where Jordan Love and those tight ends and those receivers might really have to carry the day early in the season. That will not be easy against Brian Flores, the Vikings defensive coordinator, who's known for all types of zone pressures, exotics coming from all over the place. They're going to try to confuse Jordan Love, force him to hold the ball. Meanwhile, on the other side, I think everybody is excited to see what Kyler Murray looks like in a different uniform, what Kyler Murray looks like under Kevin O'Connell's tutelage with the Minnesota Vikings. The Vikings won 9 games last year with bottom 3, certainly bottom 5 quarterback play. If Kyler Murray's just okay, if Kyler Murray's a top 20 quarterback in the NFL, the Vikings have a chance to really do some damage this season starting Sunday against Green Bay.
1: Matt's brother Mike LaFleur makes his head coaching debut for the Cardinals, trying to become the first Cardinals coach to lead his team to the playoffs in his first year since Norm Berry. That was 1925. They're in L.A. against the Chargers. Jim Harbaugh, 11-6 in his first 2 seasons, hasn't gotten over that hump out of the wild card round yet.
0: Yeah, I knew the Ted Marchibroda. Norm Berry was, that's a tough one for me. Norm Berry's tough. That was a little bit before my time. The Cardinals, you know, I know that they don't have high expectations for this year, but especially if Marvin Harrison Jr. can take that next step, they got a fun skill group. Jeremiah Love, the number 3 overall pick running back at Notre Dame. You know, Trey McBride, who had a record-breaking season last year at tight end. Michael Wilson, who just got a contract for $25 million a year. They have some real guys. Meanwhile, for the Chargers, 2 new coordinators. We'll see if that is enough for the Chargers to finally get over the hump and win a playoff game this year.
1: Miami Dolphins with their new quarterback Malik Willis go to Las Vegas to begin against the Raiders, where Kirk Cousins becomes the 28th different starting quarterback for the Raiders since 2003. That's second most in the NFL.
0: Wow. Most of the Browns?
1: Yep.
0: Okay.
1: by a lot, by the way. 39 for the Browns as opposed to 28 for the Raiders.
0: Oh, my goodness. Well, speaking of oh, my goodness, the Raiders don't have Brock Bowers in this game. News came out. Meniscus trim. He's by far their best weapon. They're going to have to run the football, whether it's Ashton Jeanty or the rookie Mike Washington, to help out Kirk Cousins. Meanwhile, for the Dolphins, they are playing a lot of young guys. Feels like a rebuilding year in South Florida.
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1: 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If it's Monday Night Football, it's on Westwood One. And Monday night kicks off with the Broncos and the Chiefs. Kansas City 6-11 last year. Patrick Mahomes on the comeback trail. Denver stopped Kansas City's streak of 9 straight division titles. And this was a team that put together a magical end to the season that came up short of the Super Bowl.
0: It's just weird to even hear you say 6-11 for the Kansas City Chiefs. And it's super impressive that Patrick Mahomes is back for this game and will play. I think everybody, myself included, is really curious to see how the Chiefs bounce back from a rare down year. They still have question marks. You look at their roster, you look at different spots around the team. They're counting on a lot of young guys in key roles this year that they really need to step up. Meanwhile, for the Broncos, I think you can make the case they're pretty much as good as anybody in the AFC. Top 5 offensive line, maybe the best in the NFL. Top 5 defense. They think they're the best defense in the NFL. That is a pretty darn good formula. We'll see how they kick off against Kansas City Monday night.
1: We do this every year in week one, Ross, and we never hold you accountable, but who's going to be playing in the Super Bowl when this all wraps up in Los Angeles?
0: Well, good timing for this segment because I'm going to take the Broncos in Los Angeles against the Rams. I know the Rams are the prohibitive favorite, and most of the time the prohibitive favorite does not win it, but I always go by what I think is most likely. And have you seen the Rams roster? I'll take Rams over Broncos in Super Bowl 61.
1: Have a good time in Houston. Ross, we'll talk to you again next week.
0: Sounds great. Thank you, Scott.
1: That's going to do it for this edition of NFL Preview. 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I'll kick off the broadcast with scores and highlights from around the league on NFL Sunday at 7:30 Eastern time. The producer of NFL Preview is Nick Pope, executive producer Mike Eby, senior vice president of sports for Cumulus Media and Westwood One is Bruce Gilbert. 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
1: The march to Los Angeles has already begun. 18 weeks and 270 more regular season games to go, as the journey to the Lombardi Trophy begins with a single step. Well, actually two. The defending champs have already survived a first test, and one of the season's favorites has already been humbled. We're going to take a look back at the season openers in Seattle and Melbourne, Australia. We'll also be joined by new Dallas linebacker Rashawn Gary. Check out what's happening around the league with Sports Illustrated's Albert Breer. And remember back to 25 years ago, when a terrorist attack stopped the nation and the game in its tracks. And it all starts right now. Welcome back. Today, everyone still has a chance. As we navigate week one, each team, whether perennial favorites or teams that have spent years on the outside looking in, has the knowledge that the NFL constantly evolves. You know, for the last 36 years, each season has brought at least 4 new playoff teams from the season before. Last year, it was 6, including the 2 teams that met in the Super Bowl. One team that would love to make that claim this year is the New York Giants. They kick off Sunday Night Football here on Westwood One against their longtime nemesis, the Dallas Cowboys, also hoping to jump back into the tournament. Big Blue has a new look and a Super Bowl winning coach in John Harbaugh, who sounds more than ready to get started.
5: It feels like it's taking forever to get here, and it feels like it happened just like that at the same time. And I don't know how that works. Time is a crazy, amazing thing, but it feels both those things at the same time. Yet they've worked really hard. We all have. There's been a lot that's gone. A lot of water's gone under the bridge to get us to this point. And now we get an opportunity to see how far it's taken us, you know, and then we'll go from there again.
1: One of last year's new arrivals in the postseason field was the Denver Broncos, who broke Kansas City's 9-year chokehold on the AFC West, making it all the way to the conference championship game. They start on Monday Night Football at Arrowhead Stadium against those same Chiefs, and maybe the same Patrick Mahomes. The face of the Chiefs will be back following a 9-month rehab from a torn ACL in December, while his Chiefs were completing an almost unthinkable 6-11 season. Being back on the field gives Patrick a perspective that all of us may not share.
4: I had someone hit me in the back at one of the practices, and every coach was freaking out, but I was like, that's kind of, I'm glad. I guess someone hit me and I didn't just crumble, you know, and so stuff like that. Stuff like that's good for me, and so now it's about going out there and playing the game, and so I'm excited for it.
1: Tampa Bay was another team that saw a streak of divisional titles broken last year as Baker Mayfield and company missed the playoffs for the first time in 5 years. But that didn't stop the Bucs from giving Mayfield a 3-year deal and the richest contract in franchise history, which Baker learned about while watching the 20th anniversary release of the movie Cars with his teammates and their kids.
6: For me, it's not about just taking time to enjoy that. It's realizing that I have an unbelievable opportunity to continue to lead this building. And for me, that's working even harder and trying to push this group even harder. I don't think there's been a moment where I'm like, okay, I've made it. For me, it's not like that, or I probably should retire. There's still a lot of hunger, a lot of drive, and need to continue that way.
1: One game that has the look of a playoff preview in week one is the Buffalo Bills visiting the Houston Texans. Both teams won 12 games last year before being bounced out in the postseason in the divisional round. The Texans' Will Anderson sounds like he's seeing bigger things ahead as these two teams get set to meet on Sunday in Houston.
7: We already said, like, this is an AFC Championship matchup. Two really good teams. We have a ton of respect for them. Josh Allen leading the way. Really great offensive line. James Cook, man, the best running back in the league. One of the best running backs in the league. So it's going to be a great matchup for us. But the type of atmosphere that I'm feeling like is going to be on Sunday is going to be that AFC Championship type feel. Like I said, two really great teams battling out. That's been battling these last 2 years since I've been here. It's going to be a good matchup for us.
1: Of course, the season has already kicked off with a Super Bowl rematch on opening night for just the third time in history, and an evening that turned out to be much more compelling than the night in Santa Clara back in February. For a recap, here's Hall of Famer Kurt Warner and Kevin Harlan. Kev?
8: Hey, Scott, thanks so much. What a game in Seattle on the opening night of the season. Kurt Warner, a 10-0 lead by New England. Everything went right. Halftime arrived, then left in the second half, controlled by the Seahawks without Sam Darnold, and they win it 13-10.
9: Yeah, Seattle loses their quarterback on the first drive. A lot of rust by this Seattle team coming out of the blocks, but they seem to really hit their stride, especially defensively in the second half, turning over Drake May three times. I thought it was the opposite for New England. Thought they started sharp. I thought they were efficient. They weren't making any mistakes. Drake May was careful with the football, got them that 10-0 lead, and then second half, specifically the fourth quarter, now Drake May starts putting the ball in harm's way over and over and over again, and then finishing up with just the decision that leaves you scratching your head in a situation where you've got 3 points on the board that you can tie this thing up, and he just lays a ball up in the end zone. Josh Jobe stealing it to finish the game and get the Seahawks, the champs, their first win of the season. And so we'll see how this carries over. Being the fourth quarter was bad for the Patriots, can they shake that off as they move into week number two? And then the Seahawks, no Sam Darnold. We don't know what the future is there, but Drew Lock making a few plays down the stretch to get them that win.
8: A disheartening loss for the Patriots. The second half, the three interceptions. The defense of Seattle really took aim at quarterback Drake May. But you mentioned Drew Lock right there. He's an 8-year veteran. He's played for a handful of teams. Coming in the second series and never blinked.
9: He didn't. He made some huge plays for them. Specifically the 4th-and-1, all-out pressure, hits JSN for the big touchdown, which really changed the momentum to Seattle's side. Now, the question has always been, can he consistently play the quarterback position? Now, this team is built to run the football, play great defense, and allow the quarterback to be a complementary piece. If they have to play with Drew Lock for a period of time, can he be that complementary piece without making the mistakes? Because this team, I believe, is good enough with the players they have around Drew Lock to still win football games. How far they can go, not really sure, but I believe they can win football games if Sam Darnold can come back at some point this season.
8: So Scott in the rematch of Super Bowl 60 in Seattle on Wednesday night in the Pacific Northwest, the defending champions came back from a 10-0 lead deficit and scored 13 unanswered to win it 13-10 over their opponent in Super Bowl 60, the New England Patriots, as we send it back to you in our studios.
1: 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For game two on the season schedule, a trip across the world. The NFL planted its flag into the soil of an eighth international venue on Thursday night when the 49ers and Rams met in a key division battle in week one. Ryan Racky and Hall of Famer Isaac Bruce were on the call. They have the recap.
10: Scott, the San Francisco 49ers dominated the LA Rams in Australia. And Isaac, I don't think it was a surprise to anybody the 49ers won the game.
11: Right.
10: The way they did it, though, really running the ball down the Rams' throat and taking the air completely out of the Rams was unexpected and impressive.
11: You know, it was eerily similar to the first matchup between these two teams last year. The 49ers won the time of possession. They took the ball away from the Rams. And it's pretty much what we saw here today. So the 49ers just dominated the game from a play calling standpoint, physicality standpoint, and putting points on the board, obviously. So I can expect a lot of great things from the 49ers this year. I think the Rams will go back to the drawing board and make sure they tighten up that running game, that run defense, and try to look forward to getting their first win next week.
10: You can see why the 49ers are so optimistic with all these guys back and healthy. Now, they did suffer some injuries in this game. Dejon Stribling left early, did not return. He's somebody they were hoping for a lot from. But, boy, you see Kittle back on the field and healthy. You see Christian McCaffrey out there looking good, Brock Purdy looking good, Fred Warner on the defensive side of the ball. I know you love him anyway, but he was really impressive coming back.
11: Well, the 49ers put a lot of resources into their defense, and guys like Warner, guys like Bosa, to have them back on the field, calling their plays, making sure guys are lined up, and playing at a Pro Bowl, all-pro level, you know, it incites their other teammates to do the same. So just having those guys back in the fold, it bodes well for the 49ers, what they like to do defensively. They like to get after you. They like to they like to hit you. They like to be physical with you and like to get multiple hats on the football, and they did just that today versus the Rams.
10: Rams are certainly going to take a lot of flack for their travel plans and coming down here. There's going to be a lot of people saying, we told you it wasn't going to work, and it didn't work. A lot of football left to be played for the Rams. What's your outlook for them going forward? What do you want to see from LA?
11: I'm sure they're going to shore it up defensively. I mean, a lot of people say no one's coming to save you, but there is a guy that was missing today in number 99. So that guy's going to be back. And at the same time, I feel like these guys can get it back together. They can get back on their home turf back in LA, fix things up. And it won't be long before this offense explodes like we know it can explode. Sean McVay will not stand for just scoring 7 points a game when he's used to scoring 30 a game. So I can look forward to this offense coming back and being who they are, and the team as a whole winning a lot of football games this year.
10: There's nobody else around the league that says we've got an 8-time All-Pro waiting to jump back in. Aaron Donald will be back for the Rams, but for week one, all about the 49ers. A 27-7 win at the Melbourne Cricket Ground. Let's send it back to Scott Graham now in the studio.
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1: 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You know, Roger Goodell has been the commissioner of the National Football League since 2006. And over those 20 years, a common theme of the league's exponential growth has been international expansion. With games this season in 7 different international cities on 4 continents, the league is being seen by more fans in more places than ever before. As preparations started for Thursday night's first ever game in Australia, our own Ryan Racky caught up with the commissioner for a sit-down chat.
10: Scott, thanks very much. Commissioner, welcome to Melbourne. It's certainly exciting to be here for the first ever game in Australia. I know you've been to so many of these international games. Give us your early thoughts on what you've seen from the fans and their response to being here down under.
0: You know, it's been incredible. This country in general just has incredible sports fans. They just they love sport. They love to play it. They love to watch it. They love to be a part of it. And I think you see that passion. And they have a deep understanding for sports. They like the competitiveness of it. And I think our fan base here has grown very quickly in the last couple of years. And hopefully this will move it to another level.
10: This is the 8th different country outside the U.S. that has hosted an NFL regular season game. Why is the international footprint so important for the league?
0: I think it's all about growth. You know, I think, you know, we obviously don't think we're finished growing in the United States, but the biggest growth opportunity is clearly the rest of the world. And I think, you know, to be a global sport puts us in a different position, and it's something that we think we can become. And we believe in our game, and the fan reaction we're getting would verify that ultimately. And so I think in some ways we're responding to that interest, but in other ways we're trying to accelerate that growth.
10: All right, this is game number 2 of the 2026 season, an exciting opener between the Patriots and the Seahawks yesterday. As we begin a new season for the NFL, what are the headlines for Roger Goodell? What are the things you're looking at as we begin this 26 campaign?
0: Well, you know, it's the things you don't expect that, you know, make the season ultimately. You know, those unexpected, you know, performances by individuals, by teams. We're really proud of the competitiveness of the league and the fact that teams that maybe didn't make the playoffs last year are going to be in the playoffs. Mm-hmm. And I think we've seen that every year. So everybody starts with that hope. And I think that's great for the league and great for our fan base and great for our partners. And so I don't know which way it'll go, but that's actually the fun of it for me. As a fan, you love seeing that. And we work so hard in the offseason to reevaluate our everything from policies to rules to make the changes. On the field, we'll see some of the tweaks we've made and see if they produce some of the results we're looking. But ultimately, it's about keeping the game strong, make sure that we continue to have the great access for our fans on a global basis. And I think we're going to see that.
10: All right, one of the headlines we've seen recently, media reports would suggest that you're going to stick around in your role for a few more years. What is it that keeps you coming back and wanting to do this job?
0: That's a really good question. I love it. I really, truly believe in the NFL and the impact that it has on people, on communities. And I think we have a lot more to do. You know, whether it's the international growth, whether it's continuing to develop our partnership with the players and trying to figure out what else we can do that continues to grow this game together. Our media partners that are so valuable to us and provide access for our fans. All of that is just makes you feel very optimistic about the future. So we have a lot to do. I'm proud to be part of it for a few more years at least, and that'll be the fun part.
10: Well, Commissioner, certainly great to get a chance to visit with you. It's great to be here for a historic game. We appreciate a few minutes. Thanks very much.
0: Thank you. It's great to be here, and it's just perfect. So.
10: NFL Commissioner Roger Goodell. Scott, we'll send it back to you in the studio.
1: Okay, thanks, Ryan. Of note here is what the commissioner told me during our conversation in February at Super Bowl 60, that a world where the NFL could have teams or even divisions based in international cities is certainly still on the table for the future. To that end, let's find out what's happening around the NFL. We're welcoming in the newest contributor to our NFL Insider family, Sports Illustrated's Albert Breer. Welcome to the party.
2: Well, thanks for having me, Scott. I'm excited about the season ahead.
1: I'll tell you what, we're talking about the international expansion stuff, and you've been talking about it. It doesn't appear that we are done with new countries, new venues, new places where the NFL might be playing in the future.
2: Yeah, I think the first thing you want to look at is the plan for just the broader international outreach. And so, part of why they've tried to get to 18 games is to add more inventory. So you're taking less home games away from teams to go international. And the goal has been to get to 16 regular season games outside of the United States. And, you know, obviously if you're at 18, if you're at 18 regular season games per team, then you've got more flexibility to do that. And, you know, then it'd be like, okay, like, well, what countries are next? There will be some movement within the countries that they're already in. And we've seen that in Germany. You know, we've seen that, I think we'll at some point see that, in the UK. They obviously went to Dublin, which is just outside of that. I think we'll see that in Australia. Then there's new countries. And, you know, I think Japan is certainly on the NFL's radar. Tokyo might be next. And Australia, you know, Melbourne isn't just a test case for Sydney and other cities in Australia because of the logistics. It's also a test case for places like Tokyo. And then elsewhere in Europe, you know, and I think elsewhere in Europe would include places like Italy. There are a couple of cities that would be, I think, on the table there. And then I think one of the other frontiers that hasn't been tapped into yet, that's a little thornier for a million different reasons, is the Middle East. And the countries over there, like Saudi Arabia, have already expressed interest in hosting NFL games. How comfortable is the NFL with going over there? We've already seen the NBA go to Abu Dhabi. So that would be another frontier they'd be looking at. As for the idea of putting teams over there, that was their goal. You know, when they started the international series in London in 2007, it was, okay, can we get a team over there within 15 years? Obviously, that clock's already run out. Believe it or not, the idea was they'd have advances in air travel by now. Some of those things haven't happened. It's still really difficult logistically to pull off. I think they do feel like from a growth standpoint, they're right where they need to be to put a team over there. It's just when are the logistics going to cooperate.
1: All right. So the test run in Melbourne went very well in terms of the NFL, in terms of crowd enjoyment of the game. Maybe not so much if you're the LA Rams and the way that game turned out for them. But I got to tell you something, aside from that, and I think people were a little bit shocked about how flat the Rams looked on Thursday Night Football, but the Niners, back healthy again, looked like they were firing on all cylinders.
2: Yeah, and it's going to be interesting too, Scott, just as an aside to the logistics part of that. Like, you know, the Rams, part of their focus here was not having to reacclimate. So it's going to be really interesting also to see what these teams look like in week two, you know, and who this might have a bigger effect on in week two. Because the Rams, at least on paper, would have, you know, an easier reacclimation to playing in the States. I'm with you. The Niners look like a Kyle Shanahan Niners team. And, you know, I think in so many ways, you saw a lot of their best players playing well. Nick Bosa made plays. George Kittle made plays. Christian McCaffrey made plays. Brock Purdy was super efficient out there. We saw Fred Warner cause two fumbles. And that's great news, you know, because I think the biggest knock about where the Niners are from a roster standpoint right now relates to their age. And so that a lot of those older players are there and the best players still on the field in a game that could have huge implications down the line, I think's really, really big for the Niners. Now, what does that look like in November and December? We're going to have to wait to see. And on the flip side of it, if there's one concern I come out of this with, and it's not Matthew Stafford, I think Stafford's going to be fine on the Rams end of it, it'd be the run defense. They allowed 174 yards rushing. I said this looked very much like a Kyle Shanahan game, a Kyle Shanahan team coming at the Rams. Well, that 174 yards rushing, based on how much they've invested in their front, that was more than they allowed in 18 to 20 games last year, if you include the playoffs. So that's definitely something that I know, you know, Sean McVay, Chris Shula, and their staff are going to be looking at coming back.
1: Now, the opening game, saw Seattle, a team from their division, survive even in a difficult situation of losing their quarterback. And New England really struggled. They ended up losing more than just the ball game.
2: Yeah, and so I think, you know, you saw some, I'd say, young quarterback plays from Drake May with the three interceptions. You know, if I had to kind of assign what the issue was on those, based on some of the conversation I've had, I'd say, you know, the first mistake for Drake was a physical one, and just missing Romeo Doubs, threw that ball too far inside and allowed the deflection, which Nehemiah Pritchett was able to cash in with the pick. I think the second one was mental. And you saw that with the way Julian Love, you know, was able to get a jump on that ball. And then the third one was both. You know, you're throwing into a crowd in the end zone. Not great situational awareness where you can have a field goal on the next play to tie it and send it to overtime. And he physically didn't get the ball there. So, they think they're going to be able to clean that stuff up. But, you know, it is something to look at for sure. And it's easy to tie that to some of the turnover issues that he had when he played stronger defenses in the playoffs, in those four playoff games against the Chargers, the Texans, the Broncos, and the Seahawks. You mentioned there was a cost there for the Patriots, and that's obvious with A.J. Brown. Bad luck, I would say. A.J. Brown's another one where you look at his injury history, and there was some concern in that in trading for him, and teams that had talked to the Eagles about it. This was more of, I think, a freak type of thing, the way that Pritchett's knee went into Brown's ankle. But this is, a tricky injury, a high ankle sprain. So they put him on injury reserve today. He'll be out for the next 4 weeks. And the first game back for him, at least the first game he'd be eligible to come back, is October 18th against the Jets. What complicates that is they play the Bears 4 days later. So could that delay his return? You know, we'll see. And then, of course, the Seahawks had an injury too. You know, I think Sam Darnold coming back off the hip, it might take a little time here. The way I heard that characterized is a 3 to 6 week injury. You know, we'll see if he could beat that. They certainly dodged a bullet. Could have been way worse, you know, with the hip injury and him having to go to the hospital, have the CT scan done. But it does look like it's going to be Drew Lock for at least a week or two.
1: We're going to talk about other injured quarterbacks in week one. You got to wonder if Kevin Stefanski wakes up in the morning and says, am I going to catch a break anywhere? Because Tua Tagovailoa begins the season as his starting quarterback, and yet here in week one, he will not.
2: Yeah, and so I believe it was an oblique injury that he suffered in practice on Thursday. That's a tough one for a quarterback. That's, you know, what Darnold had in the playoffs. And so they've ruled him out for the game against the Steelers. And you do wonder what this is going to mean going forward. Now, Cooper Rush is the backup. And part of the reason why they went with Tua, I mean, the main reason they went with Tua was Michael Penix just wasn't ready yet. He was cleared for 11-on-11 on August 22nd, and they've worked hard to ramp him up. But this is a new offense for him, new offensive coordinator, new head coach, new system. So, you know, Tua is in the process of learning, or Michael Penix is in the process of learning all of that. And Tua's had the spring and the summer to get himself ready to play. And that was why it just made sense for the time being to go with Tua. Tua didn't beat out Michael Penix. Penix just wasn't ready to run the offense at a level that they wanted him to be at. And, you know, there's also the thing where you want your quarterback to be able to go out there and build some confidence and then maintain it because he knows what he's doing. And so they wanted to give Penix a little bit more time. And I think now, Scott, you got to ask the question, like, you know, is Tua ever going to get another shot? You know, because if this goes Cooper Rush in week one to Penix in week two, if this goes Cooper Rush the first 2 weeks to Penix in week three, you know, I don't know where the opening would be for Tua to get the job back based on how he performed over the summer. So it's certainly a lot of complications to this one. I do think the new Falcons brass wants to get a good long look at Michael Penix. And, you know, once Penix is in there, it may be tough to get him out of the lineup.
1: All right. So same division, same position. I said earlier that Baker Mayfield signed a 3-year deal. It's actually more than that. And Tampa Bay is all in on Baker Mayfield moving forward.
2: It's a 3-year extension. So it's a 4-year deal. And I always say to people, like, these aren't really extensions. You know, they're seen that way because that's the best way to calculate the new money on the deal. But it is a brand new 4-year deal. And, this really kind of, I would say, came up over the course of the last week plus. Last Wednesday or Thursday, the team had reached out. And really, it was Baker, not the team, closing the door on doing a deal when they got to the start of training camp. The Buccaneers have done a ton of deals in camp over the last few years. Tristan Wirfs, Luke Gadecki, Zion McCollum. This year they did Vita Vey in the middle of camp. So this has been sort of their standard operating procedure, which is part of why Baker Mayfield tried to draw on the line of sand because he wanted done before then. But the Bucs had always kind of left open the idea, like, we could revisit this. And so, you know, they felt like we weren't all that far apart back in July, and they were able to get together. And I think the key was that magic number, $55 million per year, did exist based on the value of the franchise tag, which probably be around $50 million in 2027. So for two tags would cost about 110. 110 divided by two is 55. So then you have your average. And that's what they were working off of. And, you know, I think it's a fair deal when you look at it, 50 this year, 50 next year, 50 in 2028, and then $55 million in 2029, which, you know, again, folds in the existing year. You know, one of the things for Baker was he wanted to know he's the guy, right? And so they added an extra year and upped the guarantees from where they had been before. They had been talking about a two-year extension before. So this, you know, puts Baker in a position where he is the team's franchise quarterback for the foreseeable future. And, you know, that's really, again, what he's wanted. He moved his family to Tampa a couple years ago, and that was sort of the first signal, like, that he wanted to be there for the long haul, and that's how he viewed himself. And clearly with this contract, the Buccaneers see him that way too.
1: Come a long way from taking out the garbage cans and running a book club at the stadium in Cleveland. Albert, really enjoyed so much chatting with you. It's great to have you aboard on the team. We'll talk to you again next week.
2: Absolutely. Good to be aboard, Scott. I appreciate it.
1: When the Dallas Cowboys kick off their season on Sunday Night Football here on Westwood One, the team hopes their defensive unit will be a strength. Last year, it was anything but, giving up more points and passing yards than any team in the league. New defensive coordinator Christian Parker is trying to change all that, and a pair of new edge rushers are hoping to help bring the pressure. Von Miller may be in the twilight of his Hall of Fame career, but Rashawn Gary is hoping to recapture the swagger that made him a Pro Bowler two seasons ago. The former number one pick has played his entire career in Green Bay, and when we talked this week, he told me the circumstances surrounding his trade to Dallas in March were a bit strange indeed.
3: It was crazy. I just got done working out. I just got done working out. I'm enjoying my day. I'm thinking I'm with my girlfriend or something. Like, we're about to go to the movie or something. And then all of a sudden, all my teammates, you know, in Green Bay, start texting me, like, oh, I'm going to miss you. I'm like, damn, like, what they know that I don't know? You feel me? So I try to, stay off of social media, you know, especially in the off season, you know, especially during the season. But, you know, I hop back on there, and then I'm like, oh, what the? Call my agent right away. My agent told me, he said, put my phone on do not disturb, put it away. He said, if I need to get to you, then I'm going to contact your mother, and then I'm going to let you know when everything is good. But that happened, and then I don't know what that has sparked. And then, shoot, couple hours later, I'm a Dallas Cowboy. So it was crazy.
1: When you get an opportunity like this, and, you know, you had been a Packer for your entire NFL career, that idea of getting that new start, new team, I'm going to guess a player like you, especially one who likes to attack things the way you do, that had to be like a shot in the arm, didn't it?
3: I guess you could say that, but I didn't look at it as such. I looked at it as, you know, bittersweet. Green Bay drafted me, gave me opportunity to, you know, live a childhood dream. I played my butt off, my tail off, all seven seasons. They understand I was a big part of the locker room, big part of the culture. But being able to have an experience and the opportunity to, you know, leave my legacy, you know, being a Dallas Cowboy, man, I can't, be happier just in terms of, you know, being able to, you know, because who knows, in a situation like that, you know, you go to teams where, you know, they're not competing for much, things like that. So however the cards laid, I'm happy that I was able to, you know, go to a contributor, a team that's competing for something and, you know, wants to win and has the pieces to do so. And just a couple pieces away of, you know, holding up a Lombardi trophy in our mind, things like that. But I wasn't, you know, really too sad, you know, of course, bittersweet in terms of, you know, closing the chapter. At Green Bay allowed me to start, but, you know, also just exciting, to be on, you know, better part of things in Dallas.
1: A lot of people have watched the Dallas Cowboys from the outside for years. You did too. Anything about getting there that surprised you? Is it different from what we all imagine that being a Dallas Cowboy is like?
3: Yeah, it's crazy. Some people, so it just depends on, you know, the type of person you are, but just the organization, and I'm a history junkie, so just the organization, the history behind the star period, the history behind Jerry Jones and his family and everything he did to, you know, make this brand, you know, one of the richest, in the league is something that, you know, as a player, you know, as you start to learn history, you want to take pride in. So, you know, after, you know, I end up, you know, signing things like that, you know, I started looking at documentaries, you know, even a documentary of Charles Haley came on. And it was kind of crazy because his story, I don't want to say similar, but, you know, he got traded and ended up being a big factor of, you know, why Dallas ended up, you know, going the trajectory that they did. And that's winning and winning Super Bowl. So, you know, Kate kind of gave me, you know, something to also put my head on and work for and dream for, you know, if I want that type of impact.
1: So you get there, and during the course of camp, people say that you're the most energetic guy out there, that you are exploding and that you're showing a lot. Was it important for you to come out of the gate fast, especially in a new situation with new teammates?
3: I want to say important. I feel like, you know, the main thing, especially when I, you know, put the pen to paper,

0: And you know, one thing that I told you know, everybody is I'm gonna lead by my actions. I can speak all day, but you know, the picture I'm gonna paint is gonna be a lot better than the words I say. And that's something that day in and day out I've been trying to, you know, live by and abide by. And I'm just happy and blessed and fortunate that you know, other people are able to see that.
1: Rashawn Gary and the Dallas Cowboys face the New York Giants on Sunday Night Football here on Westwood One. I'll kick off the broadcast with Week 1 scores and highlights on NFL Sunday at 7:30 Eastern Time. Up next, in some ways it's hard to believe it's been 25 years since a defining moment in U.S. history changed all of us, including the NFL. We'll take a look back at the immediate aftermath of the 9/11 terrorist attacks. 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
2: Hi, everybody. Joel Myers along with Bob Trumpy. Tommy Tighe is going to be joining us shortly from our Westwood One studios. And we get ready for a football matchup. We get ready to watch a football game, to dissect a football game. It's the Arizona Cardinals taking on the Denver Broncos. But as we have seen all day long, Bob, reminders and foremost on our mind here as well. Those that perish, the tragedy is still on our mind. It's not going away. Nothing will ever be the same. We still think of those that were lost on September 11th.
3: And Joel, you kind of envision professional football as part of the rehab. It doesn't heal. It's just a step in the right direction. And I think over the last 10 days, 99% of the American citizens have experienced every emotion you can possibly imagine. And in my estimation, this big, large country in the last 10 days has shrunk to the size of a village. And I find myself saying hello to people that I generally just walk by, and they say hello to me. And all of a sudden, we have been terribly reminded that we are in this together. And together is also part of the NFL's job. I'm very proud that the NFL didn't play last week.
2: You said it.
3: I don't believe that you'd had much effort from the players and the coaches. And I think it's right that they shut it down for a week. And I hope it's right that they get it back on the field today. Because, as I said, it's part of the rehab. It's not a distraction. It's just part of the rehab.
4: Joel Myers and Bob Trumpy here on Westwood One as football returned following one of the darkest chapters in America's history. Welcome back to NFL Insider. I'm Scott Graham. This week, we all pause for a remembrance of a life-changing moment in time now half a century ago. Here's Steve Futterman.
5: Under a minute remaining in the game, and the Broncos just going to take a knee for the second time and put this one to bed.
6: September 10th, 2001, the Monday night football game in Denver between the Broncos and the New York Giants was coming to an end.
7: Would have been a tough win for the New York Giants. Hey, nothing to really hang your head about. Kerry Collins.
6: Also coming to an end was a certain way of life.
8: We are back at 9 o'clock Eastern time on this Tuesday morning.
6: In a few hours, America would be under attack.
8: You're looking at the World Trade Center in Lower Manhattan, where just a few minutes ago, we're told that a plane, some reports are that it was a small commuter plane, crashed into the upper floors of one of the Twin Towers.
6: 25 years later, it remains a demarcation point. We all talk about events before 9/11 and after 9/11. In the immediate aftermath, the nation tried to deal with what had happened.
9: I can hear you. The rest of the world hears you. And the people... And the people who knocked these buildings down will hear all of us soon.
6: So did the world of sports. For the first time in its history, the NFL canceled all games for an entire week. The final decision was made by then-NFL Commissioner Paul Tagliabue.
10: We in the National Football League have decided that our priorities for this weekend are to pause, grieve, and reflect. It's a time to tend to families and neighbors and all those wounded by these horrific acts of terrorism. We understand those individuals in sports who want to play this weekend. We also can empathize with those who want to take the weekend off and resume their personal lives and professional careers next week.
6: Nelson Mandela once famously said, "The greatest glory in living is rising every time we fall." Sports slowly began to rise. In New York on September 21st, the New York Mets played the Atlanta Braves.
11: Tonight we come together for the first regular season professional sporting event in New York City since Tuesday, September 11th. In part to show that America can and will go on.
6: And 2 days later, the NFL returned. In every host city...
12: As they are doing throughout all of
5: the National Football League stadiums. God Bless America, a moment of silence, the color guard. There'll be a prayer by Ray Brown, and then our national anthem.
6: There were special commemorations.
12: From the moment someone starts singing the national anthem, I think it's going to be very emotional. I think guys are really just kind of going to try to get it behind them and try to focus on their opponent.
6: In San Francisco, the 49ers played the St. Louis Rams.
13: Please join us in the singing of our national anthem along with the San Francisco Boys Chorus, 15-year-old Ryan Houston.

0: Tabiti Davis was a member of the New York Giants. In the days that followed 9/11, the New York teams especially were impacted.
1: Outside of my window, my living room window in the apartment I was living in at the time, there was this Red Cross ship that was where a lot of the bodies from the towers were being stored because they had lost so much room. It was a triage for injured, but also it served as a morgue, and that ship just sat there. It was very eerie.
0: The Giants' first game took place in Kansas City against the Chiefs. At the end of the national anthem, Tabiti Davis is seen giving an indelible salute during the national TV broadcast.
1: For me, it was a simple salute. I have family members who served. It's in my DNA to display and understand the weight of the situation and know that that conquering spirit still lives.
0: The final game in week two was a Monday night contest in Green Bay between the Packers and the Washington Redskins.
2: And as was the story around the country yesterday, signs of patriotism are overt and in abundance.
0: From that game came perhaps the most iconic picture highlighting the NFL's return. If you've seen it, you probably remember it. Chris Gizzy, an Air Force Academy graduate, leading the Packers, sprinting onto the field, holding in his outstretched arm a huge American flag.
3: Mike Sherman, the head coach, it was his idea through and through, and he came up to me as soon as it was announced that we were going to play for this, you know, this coming week. He's like, I want you to lead the team out, and I want you to lead them out with the flag. And I was like, yes, sir. It was an honor, and I wanted to make sure it happened the right way.
0: And when you see pictures of yourself there, what do you see in that person?
3: Oh, that's a good question. I don't know if anyone's ever asked that. I tell you, I see all my brothers and sisters in the armed forces. That's what I see. And I think that was the idea behind it.
0: Life resumed as it always does. The idea of not giving in to injustice is part of the human spirit. 25 years later, most would say it was right to postpone the games for a week, but it was also right to resume a week later. Historian Steve Culbertson.
4: Somehow, in the midst of chaos, we have to have that little voice of reassurance that says, it may be bad now, but it's going to be much better in the future. Just hang on.
0: And this week, the NFL and America remember 9/11. I'm Steve Futterman.
5: Thank you, Steve. A poignant and stirring reminder of a moment in time that could easily be, but never should be, forgotten. Each one of us who experienced that day and its aftermath has a personal story. I was in the air on a commercial flight from Philadelphia to Atlanta and took off just minutes before the attacks happened. The passengers on our plane were unaware of the attacks until we safely landed. But our loved ones and friends lived through a nightmare period of uncertainty before the planes that had crashed were identified. The NFL and Major League Baseball made the correct decision in suspending play. Who won a game didn't matter one bit, not then. And when football and sports came back, it was part of an inspirational return to a lifestyle that had forever changed. I do take one respectful exception to Steve's well-written words. Life didn't resume as usual as we emerged from those dark and frightening days. If you lived through that time, you certainly remember the feeling of unity that we all experienced as a nation. And if you don't, you should. What you heard the late Bob Trumpy say a bit earlier became the norm for a time. Americans stood together, not just in their defiance of terrorism, but in their shared respect and gratitude for the people around them. We were as close to one country as I remember being in my 61 years. It felt good. And a moment born from evil, tragedy, and loss should serve as a reminder, even or especially today, that our future is not predetermined. We as people create it by the way we respond and the way we choose to live. In recognition of the 25th year since the September 11th terrorist attacks, the NFL family participated in volunteer events across the country to honor and remember those affected by that solemn day. To learn more about how you can take part in the nation's largest day of charitable service, visit 911day.org. And that's going to do it for another edition of NFL Insider. A reminder to join us for Sunday Night Football. Ryan Ratke and Mike Golic will have all the action from the Meadowlands as the New York Giants host the Dallas Cowboys. I'll kick off the broadcast with scores and highlights from around the league on NFL Sunday at 7:30 p.m. Eastern Time. 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The senior vice president of sports for Cumulus Media and Westwood One is Bruce Gilbert. Now for Albert Breer and Steve Futterman, I'm Scott Graham. Thanks for joining us. 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
12: Welcome to another episode of Ohio Sports Magazine. I'm your host, Jay Fox, and with basketball less than a month away, Cleveland Cavaliers radio play-by-play announcer and our good friend, Tim Alcorn, joins us to talk about some new faces on the team and the opening of Cavs training camp. Soccer guru Neil Sika shares his thoughts on both the Columbus Crew and FC Cincinnati, as it appears only one Ohio team will make the postseason this year. And more information is available now about sports wagering just in time for the NFL season to get fully underway. Joe Maloney from the Sports Betting Alliance joins us to talk about that data. All that plus our Locked On regulars have news on all the balls. That's up next on the Ohio News Network. The Cleveland Cavaliers will open training camp for the forthcoming season at the end of this month with their first exhibition match against the Boston Celtics scheduled for October 8th at Rocket Arena. Gang, that is less than a month away now. Cavs radio play-by-play announcer Tim Alcorn joins us on Ohio Sports Magazine to preview the preseason plans as well as introduce us to some new faces on the team. Good morning.
13: Good to be with you. And as you said, it's getting closer, and I think folks are anxious to get this 26-27 season going.
12: So the first question I have for you, because there's no doubt about what you just said, where is training camp going to be held this year?
13: Barcelona. Cavaliers are heading overseas, and they'll be in Spain for a while. So towards the end of September, they'll head on over to Spain, and that's where training camp will take place.
12: Now, why of all places would they send the players to Spain? I knew about Florida, but Spain? Why so far?
13: Yeah, that's a great question. I do know that Kenny Atkinson likes to get the guys away from Cleveland. And as you said, the past couple of years, they've been at IMG down in the Sarasota, Bradenton area. But Spain, as you said, even a lengthier journey. And certainly with the NBA's popularity worldwide, and especially in Europe, and so many NBA players hailing from Spain, I think that also played into the decision.
12: What are the expectations for camp this year as opposed to other years?
13: Boy, that's a great question. I think it's an important camp, believe it or not, for guys that are longtime veterans, like James Harden and now Donovan Mitchell and even Jared Allen and Evan Mobley. Of course, they made the trade deadline deal to acquire James Harden last year, and I thought even though it was a pretty shortened time frame to him to get used to his teammates, it went very well. But I know the Cavaliers want to see what James Harden can do with a full training camp, with a full preseason, 60, 70 games during the regular season, just to see how he can further acclimate himself to his teammates.
12: So as you said, there are new players on the team. Who are you most excited about and why?
13: Peyton Watson. It took a while to get him here, but certainly this is a young man that's going to make an immediate impact on this basketball team. The classic, the epitome of a 3-and-D guy, that small forward, although he's not small, he's 6'8", but that three spot on the floor, had a terrific year for Denver last year. Career highs in points, rebounds, assists. His three ball shooting skyrocketed up to around 40%, above 40%. So Peyton Watson, 23 years old, but locked up for 4 years on a contract. So I think Kobe Altman really struck gold in making this deal. Tough to get rid of Max Strus, don't get me wrong. And you do have to give up something to get something. But Peyton Watson is going to be a tremendous addition to this basketball team.
12: Now, while we're making our plans to pack our bags for Barcelona, there's somebody from the European League who also joins the team.
13: Yes, Mario Hezonja. Now, he did spend some time in the NBA. In fact, was a fifth-round draft choice of Orlando and then bounced around a few teams, but then went over to Europe to work on his game. And we've seen how that has paid dividends for a lot of guys. And I mentioned the improved three-ball shooting of Peyton Watson with Denver last year. That's where Hezonja really improved his game in Europe. So Cavaliers will bring him in, and I think they expect him to contribute. He'll be a role player, a bench player for this team, but another guy in that front line that can help out the likes of Jared Allen and Evan Mobley.
12: Now, when you add, you have to subtract, and we lost some familiar faces. You mentioned Max Strus. Who else is gone?
13: Well, we've got Keon Ellis. He signed with the Brooklyn Nets, free agent, so he went to Brooklyn. And then, of course, Dennis Schroeder was traded to Charlotte. So, and as you said, Max Strus. But aside from that, a lot of the guys that took the Cavs to the Final Four in the NBA last year, and I think people tend to forget that. They were in the Eastern Conference Finals. Certainly didn't end the way we had hoped, but for the most part, aside from the huge acquisition of Peyton Watson, the roster stays the same. And I neglected to mention, I'd better not forget about Dean Wade. Yeah. Of course, he signed with Philly, and that's a loss for the Cavaliers. Dean Wade, he didn't score a lot. He didn't have to, but a premier defender.
12: So why were the players that left considered expendable, or were they not expendable, but we found players that were better?
13: Yeah, that's a great question. I don't know if the Cavs felt they were expendable. Sometimes you look at things, and from the player's perspective, Dean Wade was a free agent. He was going to explore opportunities that were out there. Of course, Mike Gansey, now running the basketball operation in Philly, knew the value of a Dean Wade from Mike's time here in Cleveland. So he snatched up Dean Wade. Keon Ellis, for whatever reason, didn't get a lot of playing time during the playoff run for the Cavaliers, and so I think he felt he may have more of an opportunity in Brooklyn. So I'm not sure if the Cavaliers felt that those guys were expendable per se. I think it was just the fact that they had options available to them, and they capitalized on those.
12: So all of that being said, what do we think the starting lineup is going to be like? Who are our starting five now?
13: Well, I think it's going to be Harden, Mitchell, Allen, Mobley, and Peyton Watson. They don't go out and make that deal for Peyton Watson unless he starts at the three. And obviously, the other four, Harden, Mitchell, Jared, and Evan, they have become the core four for this basketball team. So I think, at least for now, again, knock on wood with injuries and so forth, I think that would be your starting five.
12: Now, that being said, how important is the role of a Sam Merrill, a Jalen Tyson, a Tyrese Proctor, a Craig Porter Jr.? Who of that group will emerge as the sixth man?
13: You know, I think game in and game out, Jay, that might depend upon the matchup, might depend upon, you know, what sort of lineup Kenny wants to go with when he makes that first substitution. And those guys you mentioned, they will all contribute this year. Kenny last year made it a point to go pretty deep into that bench, and he did. So the guys you just mentioned, Tyson, Merrill, Proctor, they like Proctor. Craig Porter Jr., they will all contribute. And so I don't know if they're will be one necessarily consistent sixth man. I think it's going to depend on who the Cavs are playing and what the matchup is that night.
12: Well, that being said, we have a few weeks left before preseason begins. And then, of course, when the regular season is about to start, we will circle back to you and have more to discuss with the Cleveland Cavaliers. Thanks, Tim.
13: Thank you, Jay.
12: And there's more on the other side of the court on the Ohio News Network.
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12: FC Cincinnati sits in sixth place in the Eastern Conference and has a solid chance of making the postseason again this year. Soccer guru Neil Sika joins us now on OSM to talk about a tale of two cities, Cincinnati and Columbus, with one likely in and the other out of the playoffs. Good morning, my friend.
23: Jay, good morning to you. Yes, hell is real for one team and not the other at the moment.
12: So let's start with the good team, FC Cincy. What did we learn from the Nashville shutout?
23: That Nashville is up there with maybe one of the elite Supporters Shield leaders to this point in the season in MLS history. They've got more points than anyone through 22 games. And I don't think that's a necessary reflection of Cincinnati's case at the moment. However, I think Cincinnati, with only three losses since April 11th, they've been very good, solid, very comfortable above the playoff line. The ability now when it comes to playing the elite teams, and I will say that I'll take that with a grain of salt because I think in this year's MLS, it's still wide open and very much the East and the Western Conference outside of a couple of teams, top heavy. You could throw Vancouver, Miami, Nashville are the three that I would say I would put money on if there was an MLS Cup to be involved in. So to get to that level, I think for FC Cincinnati, can they show in those games that they can defend in transition? Because outside of Evander, knowing that he's going to show up every game and perform for you, I think there are still some elements to their group that have to progress if they're going to take it up a step or the next level.
12: Is it realistic for Cincinnati to catch Chicago or New England and secure a top four seed?
23: Sure, absolutely. And I think the schedule is somewhat favorable for them. not that they're not playing tough opponents. Houston's been really good. That's a few games away. Philadelphia has not lost since they've made the interim coaching change. There are all elements here that I think allows a favorable schedule. However, for their next six are on the road. They've got a game coming up this weekend against DC United that they have to take care of business in. DC's been struggling. That should be a winnable game. I think Cincinnati will win that game. If you stockpile the points now at this point in the season, my rule of thumb is if you beat the teams below you in the standings, especially the ones at home that you're supposed to, then you can set yourself up. And I think they can be in a top four contender. Charlotte's playing well. I think that's another team they'll have to look out for. But the top four is definitely a possibility for FC Cincinnati.
12: What impact will new midfielder David Dojera have on the team?
23: I think just help shutting things down. I mentioned the defensive transition. I think you've converted a player who was an attacking midfielder more so on Dado Valenzuela to be back there. They've mixed some things up. I think having some more firm stability there. Wobodo has dealt with some injuries. He's not getting any younger. So just depth, quality in shutting down attacks and people in the midfield to win that battle. So you can start counterattacks, or you can take advantage when the ball turns over to get players like Evander or those wingbacks, is what FC Cincinnati and Pat Noonan love to do, getting forward a little bit more. And I think you get some help too in front of the back line, which can be isolated at times with that back three. So I think that's a step in adding that. They didn't add a lot in the window, but it could be a valuable piece.
12: Now, that shutout against Nashville was a 4-0 shutout, and that's kind of a high score for Cincinnati defenders. Did it show a weakness or a hole, if you will, in the defense?
23: No, I don't think so. I think they had a loss similar earlier in the year, 6-1 to New England. You know, you're on the road, you're playing a team that has not lost at home all season long, where they seem essentially invincible in Nashville. I think it's more, again, to the credit of what Nashville's been doing. And they got off to a slow start, Nashville did, coming out of the World Cup break, but I think they've really started to find their rhythm. And you go into a cauldron like that when you're not playing at your best. And maybe, look, Schwaki had to make a few saves there, so that's not necessarily the way the game plays out at 4-0. I think it could have been closer to 1 or 2-0, or Cincinnati nicks a goal. It's completely different. One goal was added in stoppage time. So to their credit, I think it was more cosmetically favoring what the score line indicates outside of how the game actually played out.
12: What does the team need to do in order to, I mean, do they need to fix anything before October, or
23: well,
12: is it just...
23: Honestly, like, you've got Evander, and he's MLS Player of the Month, and right now has taken his game again to new heights, like the player I think everyone expects him to be. The question now is Kevin Danke, and he's got one goal over his last six games, and you've got the striker, and there was the would they or wouldn't they find another piece at the deadline. There were even some Cucho Hernandez rumors at times that would really churn a lot of stomachs in Columbus. But, of course, that deal didn't get done. I think if you're looking for complimentary scoring or a guy that you're paying a lot of money to and is very streaky and goes missing in a lot of games, I think that's the bigger concern. Despite a player that you have can win you a game at a moment's notice in Evander, I think you still, outside of what they are doing to improve their defensive stability against the best teams, you also need that firepower when it comes to the playoffs, and you need your best players clicking. And I think Evander is still a huge question mark for me on this team.
12: The Columbus Crew, what happened and what do they need to do in the offseason?
23: There's so much, and I'm not blaming the schedule, because many of the teams have had to play this, Jay, but you're playing essentially a game every 3 days over the last month and a half, and they had Leagues Cup. And I think there have been pockets where the Crew have played well. And you're thinking after they took care of FC Cincinnati and won that home game, they got a point on the road at Miami. They're starting to come into fruition of what Laurent Courtois, who was a Wilfred Nancy assistant coach and had success on his own with Crew 2. But right now, I just think all the transactions they've made over 11 new players come in since June, plus the interim head coach. It's just too much. Plus what they've lost in Diego Rossi, who's obviously your leading scorer at the time, Max Arfston. I mean, there are key components here. And then you throw in the wrinkle. I think they play a little bit more defensive, even though they're back to the style they played under a Wilfred Nancy, or it shadows that, but it's not completely the same. They don't defend with the urgency. I still think there are still glaring errors that were at the tail end of the Nancy era that haven't been fixed, and now you're reworking the entire roster in such a small little window. But the good thing is you've got this back half of the season, and whether it's a loss and not making the playoffs, you're still playing for a trophy in the Open Cup. And then you've got the sprint season next year. So some of these moves are looked ahead over the next year and a half or two seasons, if you will, just because of the way the schedule is. So I think they're bolstering now for that as opposed to what this season has become. And you never know. They're only 5 points out of a playoff spot. When you go winless in your last five and you look listless like they did against New England, there's not much hope right now for the supporters in thinking that the playoffs are a reality at the moment.
12: As you said, and we'll conclude on it, hell is real. We want to thank Neil Sika for being with us. More Ohio Sports Magazine straight ahead on the Ohio News Network.
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12: The Sports Betting Alliance is forecasting how much will be legally wagered on NFL games nationwide this season. Amid the continued growth of regulated sports betting across the country and also the enduring popularity of America's most watched sport, Joe Maloney is president of the Sports Betting Alliance and joins us now on Ohio Sports Magazine. Good morning.
25: Good morning. Thank you.
12: So, how much are Americans expected to actually legally wager on NFL games this season?
25: It's an exciting exciting time of the year, and the NFL is the king when it comes to legal regulated wagering. Forecasts are showing potentially over $30 billion nationally across this NFL regular season in legal regulated wagers. And it is also not exclusive to Ohio, but Ohio will be a big chunk of that, with predictions of over $2 billion in legal regulated wagers in the state of Ohio this upcoming NFL season.
12: So how does this compare to last year?
25: It's interesting. We're seeing the forecasts nominally show some growth or flat, and that's for a number of reasons. The expansion nationally has slowed. Online sports wagering is available in 31 jurisdictions, and online or in-person and combination thereof is available in 39 states plus the District of Columbia. So the expansion year over year is beginning to slow, and that's due to, again, a lack of new states coming online. But what you're beginning to see is this increased level of engagement with the core customer base. And I think ultimately what we're going to begin to see is fans just continuing to consume this product as entertainment. And that's why we're here today, to talk about the importance of betting legally in the legal regulated markets. And then also, if you choose to increase your level of engagement, to bet responsibly.
12: So you said Ohio's one of the top states. Do we rank in the top five, the top three? Where are we?
25: You're just in the top 10. You're just outside the top five, just beyond the reach of the top five, given some very large population jurisdictions such as New York and Illinois and New Jersey. But you're right there, teetering between, you know, top five, maybe even top six. So it's really, really close. And there's a couple things that contribute to that. One, the presence of NFL teams. And, of course, you've got two very proud franchises with, you know, very, very, very strong fan bases. And you're also surrounded by additional NFL markets, you know, to the east and to the west. And so there's a lot of cross-border fandom that obviously exists, which, of course, you're very accustomed to. And then beyond that, of course, the popularity of football in the state of Ohio also cannot be discounted. You've got really strong universities, obviously, and a very, very big, big college powerhouse in the state of Ohio. That also contributes, right? Because ultimately, at the end of the day, sports betting is a reflection of fandom. And so as consumers and as fans come together to watch the Bengals game or to watch the Browns game or to watch their beloved Buckeyes play, some choose to increase their level of engagement of a team that they love or a fan that they love by placing a wager. And so what you typically see are large, populous states with professional sports franchises that are in that top 10. And Ohio is right there, nipping at the heels of some of these much larger jurisdictions throughout the country.
12: So did you drill down in terms of the cities? Because I'm curious to know, Columbus is the most populous city in the state of Ohio, yet does not have an NFL franchise. Cleveland, obviously, historic, and Cincinnati, kind of an offshoot because of Paul Brown. So who bets the most in the state of Ohio?
25: We do not. We're not able to drill down to the cluster, the urban cluster, the city level. But really, what tends to drive increased betting activity is sustained momentum across a given season. And so, you know, if we are hopeful to see a higher level of engagement with regulated wagering in the state of Ohio, so that a portion of, you know, this gaming tax revenue actually goes back into the state. And since inception, over $600 million in gaming taxes have gone back to the state of Ohio because of online sports wagering. What drives increased levels? A sustained winning streak, a sustained playoff push. So obviously we got to hope for the Bengals to make another historic run like they did several years ago, or for the Browns to get off the schneid and find their way to the playoffs. That will contribute quite a bit. But look, the same goes for, you know, some of the baseball professional baseball franchises you have. You know, I know that it's not immediate, but, you know, certainly the Indians or the Reds, if they could conjure up some playoff spirit, that will contribute to a big push too. But, you know, generally speaking, Ohio you know, it is right in the middle of the sports universe, as you just said, very proud franchises, and then obviously a powerhouse university, you know, when it comes to football. And so there's a lot of legal regulated wagering activity across the state, given the sports ecosystem.
12: So what should consumers know about the differences between what is legal now and what used to be the back room of the barbershop?
25: That's right. And I think one of the things that we really want to stress here this week as folks get excited about these games is just make sure you are choosing to bet in the legal regulated marketplace. When you choose to bet in a legal regulated marketplace, you're getting data privacy protections. You're getting other consumer protections so that if there is any issue, you know, calling on your winnings, if there is any discrepancy in your data, if your data is leaked, you have recourse. You can call the Attorney General. You can call the Gaming Control Board in the state of Ohio. You have those protections and you have those rights. If you choose to bet with a bookie on campus, if you choose to bet with a bookie in the back of the barbershop, if you choose to go to an offshore website domiciled in Curacao or Costa Rica, there's nothing anybody can do to help you. Law enforcement is not in a position to prioritize this amidst all of the work that they're doing. So that's why we really want to make it clear, bet in the legal regulated marketplace. You can go to the Gaming Control Board of Ohio's website. You can go to sportsbettingalliance.org. You can find the state licensed sports books in Ohio that you can download on your app or a physical location somewhere across the state if you choose to do so in person. And then ultimately, when you choose to do this legally, you then have the opportunity to take advantage of responsible gaming tools and resources. These are things like wager limits, deposit limits, time on app limits, so that you can have more positive play.
12: All right. We want to thank Joe Maloney, president of the Sports Betting Alliance, for being with us. More Ohio Sports Magazine on the other side of the field when we come back to the Ohio News Network.
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17: Ohio State and Texas have met on the football field only six times in the history of both storied programs. Their 2026 meeting in Austin, Saturday, September 12th, saw number one Ohio State as the road underdog to the fourth-ranked Texas Longhorns. The first time both teams met on the field was back in 2005. Texas won that matchup in Columbus 25-22. They would go on to win the national championship. Texas was quarterbacked by eventual Heisman finalist Vince Young. Bobby Carpenter was a linebacker on that 2005 Ohio State team. The former first-round NFL draft pick joined Bo Bishop earlier this week on ONN affiliate WBNS-FM in Columbus. Bobby says he can remember the heartbreak of that close loss.
18: I remember leading into that 22-16, and we had a 47-yard field goal that would have put us up by two scores. And I'm thinking, we got this. Dude, you give us a 9-point lead, and there's no way we're relinquishing this. Because they had started fast, and we kind of beat them down in the second half. And going into that final drive, man, I don't know what the yardage was, probably around the 35, 40-yard line. And they needed a touchdown. And we had, this is the beauty of the shoe and the beauty of playing in a loud environment, but also the detriment of it, is we had some miscommunication on the back end about how we were going to play something because it was so loud. You couldn't talk, and Vince drifts back and finds, you know, Lima Swede, like, in the corner of the end zone and throws a hell of a ball. And our Nate Salyash and Yabodi, like, they're right there. But unfortunately, you know, they score, they go up. I remember getting the turnover on downs, and I remember the ending crazy because we had been rotating Zwick and Choi, and both of them had led drives and looked good. It's like, well, who do you go to now? And I think we had gone to Justin, maybe, or Troy first. I don't remember it. The end of it was a blur. Like, the last thing I vividly remember was a touchdown pass.
19: I've always hypothesized, and I guess I'd never asked Tress about this directly, but I always just kind of assumed that after seeing Vince, Tress was like, oh, I want one of those. Because it was almost the way that he went after Terrell Pryor was almost like that guy's pretty dang close to Vince, and I need that toy. Did you ever put those together? It seemed like it to me.
18: Well, he reminded me of him when he got here. Now, I think Terrell was even faster and more athletic than.

0: on this one is that you're going to see quite a bit of trust in the two quarterbacks. What do you kind of make of the quarterback matchup with Arch and Julian heading into Saturday?
1: It's interesting because both the guys kind of the opposite ends of the coin here, where I think Arch last year there was some accuracy issues and people kind of looked at that. You get pressure, you know, accuracy, and I don't know what he was against Texas State, but I think his completion percentage was in the 60s. You contrast that with Julian, who's completing mid-70s and up. Now, then you say, well, Arch is a better athlete. He can move. Well, what's the one thing everybody wanted to see about Julian this year? It's like, hey, we got to use your legs. You know, Ohio State fans at quarterback, they always want what they can't have. Originally, you know, we needed a guy, you know, we have Braxton Miller. We need guys that can throw. We need pocket guys. And then they get, you know, Julian, well, he doesn't run enough. I'm like, well, listen, man, very few guys out there just have the whole arsenal of tricks in their bag. But we got to see Julian run a little bit in the scramble, you know, for the touchdown. Even though it's like a 3 or 4 yard run, it looks good. And so I think that that's going to be the story. Will Julian be able to use his legs enough in this newfound, you know, 15-10 pound frame that he added onto? And for Arch on the other side, is he going to be able to look like his uncles and be accurate with the football all the time? We know he can pull it down and run, but can he stand in the pocket and deliver some of those balls that you see Julian put literally right on the tray?
0: How important is it to you as an alumnus and also as a guy who played in these type of games for these type of games to continue to be played by Ohio State?
1: Oh, this is what we talk about all summer. This is what we're talking about now. And the beauty is, I think with like maybe a 12 or even a 16 team playoff, is that these games matter a lot. But like when we played it, like it was almost crippling when you lose that. You're praying for help. In a 4 team, you can lose it and maybe need a little help. In this 12 to 16 team, you can lose it and it doesn't just kill your season. And so, but that game hopefully is going to be a cherry on your Sunday if you're one of the home field playoff game or maybe a bye or whatever that ultimately looks like. But this, you have to have something that offsets, God bless them, Ball State and you know, Kent State and some of those games ultimately like that, because this draws the eyes of the nation. Like if you're a casual college football fan, like you're watching this game. That's why Ohio State became what it was, because of Archie and playing all these big national games. And hopefully we continue to do this with the Bamas and before they keep Georgia on the schedule, because that's what makes Ohio State different, is the fact when you turn this thing on, you got 11 million people in our state, however many people in every other state, but then probably half or three-fourths of the casual college football fan tuning in.
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4: A thing that's like, this will make a meal for a family. 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
8: The Cincinnati Bengals open their season this weekend at home at Paycor Stadium at 1 p.m. on Sunday when they take on Baker Mayfield and the Tampa Bay Buccaneers. Jeff Butch Hobson, our guest right now, he's the senior writer at Bengals.com. And Jeff, it's that time of year again. Let's talk about the Bengals offseason. When most people think of it, they think of the big acquisition of Dexter Lawrence, but it was much more than that. Tell us a little bit about the Bengals acquisitions this offseason, and could the offseason have been any better for Cincinnati?
9: Yeah, thanks for having me on, Ryan. I think they hit everything they wanted to hit. They had terrible tackling in the secondary, and they went out and they got two of the best tackling safeties in the league, and Brian Cook and Kyle Duggar. Duggar went under the radar. Brian Cook, a Cincinnati kid, was the highest-rated safety in free agency. They got him. They needed pass rush. They got Boye Mate, who's a Super Bowl pass rusher from Seattle, a guy they think's an ascending player heading into his fifth season. They picked up Dexter Lawrence, of course, along the defensive front, but they also picked up a cagey veteran tackle in Jonathan Allen, a guy who's been to the Pro Bowl twice before, and he seems to have reinvigorated himself here in Cincinnati, 31 years old. But he's never played next to a guy like Lawrence. He's coming off a season in Minnesota where he played 800 snaps. He'll probably play half of that, and they're banking on him twice as good.
8: You have an article over at Bengals.com this week talking about the evolution of Joe Burrow. And Joe made some comments this year in this offseason talking about not wanting to worry about next year, that right now was the only thing that mattered. A lot of people took those comments a lot of different ways. Did those comments put more pressure on Zach Taylor or the organization, or did they put more pressure on Joe himself?
9: I tell you, I think the pressure's always been there, Ryan. I mean, I think the die was cast. You know, the fourth day after the preseason when Duke Tobin took the podium and said it wasn't good enough and we're going to have to redo our defense. I think, they're all well-educated down here at the stadium. You know, I think you don't go to the playoffs 3 years in a row with Joe Burrow and the pressure's automatic. So I just think it's I think Zach Taylor will tell you this too. There's, there's pressure every day in this league, and nobody has to tell you that you should be going to the playoffs with Joe Burrow, a quarterback. So I don't think these guys could have put any more pressure on themselves. It's already there. It's organic. The pressure was there. Once the last game ended last season.
8: kind of a rarity in the NFL these days, but the Bengals return all of their starters on the offensive side of the football, and that includes the offensive line. There's been a lot of questions about that line the past couple of years. Do you believe that this O-line is good enough to get the Bengals where they want to go?
9: Well, I believe in what the tape showed the last part of last year, and they were good. They protected Burrow. The numbers say it. You know, in the last eight games, they were up in the upper echelon of the league when it came to protecting the passer. And I think they'll get even better because they're talking about running the ball. They're talking about going under center. I think that's going to take pressure off Burrow. That's going to take pressure off the offensive line. And I think, you know, there's nothing like a good running game making everybody better. And they're really committed to that. So if that running game is as good as I think they think it's going to be, you know, then I think that will make everybody better. And that's Burrow included, but certainly the tackles and his offensive line.
8: Expectations are high, and hopefully it is a fun season down in the Queen City. Jeff Hobson will be there for it all, the senior writer at Bengals.com. Jeff, thank you so much for your time.
9: Ryan, thank you. I hope the next time we're talking, they're in first place all by themselves in the AFC North.
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2: Todd Monken's decision naming Deshaun Watson the starting quarterback for the Cleveland Browns and how that decision will define his legacy in Cleveland.
17: You got to stand on that. It's the same thing I said with Kevin Stefanski. I know you coach is new, and I want him to have the best success. I want this thing to work. Hey, I want Shedeur Sanders to be good, right? I want the Browns to win games. But the thing is, once you put your flag in the ground and stamp that, you got to stand by the decision. Before, Deshaun was somebody you inherited. Mm-hmm. When you make him the starter, that's on your CD. Just same way it was on Kevin Stefanski's mixed CD. When it came time to evaluate him, he got evaluated for Dylan. He got evaluated for Deshaun. He got evaluated for Shedeur Sanders. So now when you start him and you say it definitively, he gives us the best. I didn't watch the film work. I was in the room. I know what our momentum is. I'm 100% behind him. Okay. All right. So you holler at me in week three.
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6: 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Today, we're going to talk about something that can become increasingly important as you get closer to retirement, investment risk. When you're 30 or 40, a major market decline can certainly hurt, but you may have decades of paychecks and contributions ahead for you to recover. At 60, the situation can be very different. Maybe only a few years away from retirement, you might be preparing to turn your investments into income. And suddenly, a major market decline isn't just a bad year on a statement. It can potentially affect when you retire, how much you spend, and how long your money lasts. Today, we're going to discuss one of the biggest mistakes I see people make as they approach retirement: taking the same amount of investment risk at 60 that they were comfortable taking at 40. We'll talk about your investment strategy may need to change as retirement gets closer, how to determine whether you're taking too much risk, and why reducing risk doesn't necessarily mean abandoning growth. And later, for our financial workout of the week, I'm going to give you a simple exercise you can complete in about 10 minutes to help you determine whether your portfolio still matches the retirement you're actually preparing for. Now, joining me this week is my co-host, Tony Shore, checking in from Minnesota. Tony, Goodyear was founded in Akron, Ohio. Who was the company named after? You know that?
8: Goodyear? I do not know. I assumed it was the tire company was named after the blimp. No, I'm kidding. The Goodyear blimp came later. That was one of their advertising campaigns. They sponsored the blimp. But I don't know. It seems to me I have heard this. Who was it?
6: It was named after Charles Goodyear, who was the inventor who helped develop vulcanized rubber. But here's the strange part. Charles Goodyear never worked for Goodyear. In fact, he died almost 40 years before the company was ever founded. Frank Seiberling founded the company in Akron in 1898 and named it Goodyear to actually honor him.
8: Oh, wow.
6: Frank Seiberling founded the company in Akron in 1898 and named it Goodyear to actually honor him.
8: Oh, wow. That's neat, because he invented the rubber that they used, I assume, to make tires. So, interesting. Yeah. Yeah. Too bad he wasn't around the same time. He probably could have made some money off that.
30: Or his family.
8: Yeah, or his family should be making money off that. Hey, right. You used our name and his invention. But yeah, that's fascinating. Yeah, I thought you were going to hit us with another Minnesota fact about how my home state is now home to the world's largest, at least the U.S.'s largest state fair, the Minnesota State Fair.
30: Right.
8: Because of our attendance records. It's not the longest. I think the Texas State Fair has been up and down in a race for first. Used to be Texas, but they have a slightly larger area, but it's as far as the size of physical layout, square footage, and they go 2 days longer, but we have actually higher attendance. So
30: yep.
8: And it's been state fair season. They call it the Great Minnesota Get Together, but I think I ate my own weight in cheese curds, Corey. Yeah.
30: I'm sure they're good up there too.
8: Oh man, they have the best cheese curds, and the beauty of it is you can actually feel your arteries harden as you eat them, Corey.
30: Heart attack on the way, right?
8: Yeah. I always call it the health food fair. Everything's deep fried.
30: I don't think there's anything healthy there.
8: No, for years and years there wasn't. I've heard people say, oh no, there's somebody talking about the healthy options at the fair. There are literally hundreds of food vendors, and I think the list of healthy options might be two or three.
30: Yep.
8: So there's that. Yeah. People aren't going there to eat healthy, let me tell you. So where do you want to start today? I mean, we're talking about if you're over 60, there's a huge investment mistake you want to avoid.
30: Yeah. You know, and I think one of the first mistakes I think people make, Tony, is assuming there's some type of magic investment allocation that you should have when you actually turn 60. And I'm here to tell you, there isn't. Everyone's situation's different. Your appropriate, risk level depends on several factors, for example. When do you plan to retire? How much your income are you going to need from your investments? You know, are you receiving Social Security or a pension, or maybe you have some type of other income at that point in time as well? Obviously, how much you've saved, your monthly expenses, your ability to tolerate market risk losses. We'll talk about that. And, you know, how long the money may need to last. You're going to retire at 60. You might have 40 years in retirement, right? And really, one of the discussion points I think people should really be asking is not so how much old I am, right, or how close I am near retirement. It's really the question is when will I need this money? So one of the things we do with our clients, and actually all of our listeners and viewers can do this too, but you can go out to our website, take your risk assessment test and see what your score is. And obviously we can tell you what that means. But we do that every year with our clients. And one thing I notice is what? Every year you're in retirement, you get a little bit more conservative. Let's think about it. Like when we were 30 or 40, Tony, right? And all of a sudden the market drops significantly. We probably don't really think about it too much because we might have another, 20, 25 years before retirement at that point in time. But when you turn 60, you lose that luxury, right? You might be 60 and you might be planning to retire at 62 or 65 or 67, right? So that's when you're going to start begin withdrawing money from your account. That means the years that you have for it to come back is a lot shorter. And the question sometimes is, Tony, is will it come back? Just because I think what a lot of people think is, you know, if you actually lose like 10% in the market, you got to make more than 10% back to get back to where you were. I don't think a lot of people necessarily think that, but that really is the case. So the one thing you don't want to do, obviously, if you're in retirement, is you don't want to be forced to sell investments at a loss because you're never going to get that back. You know, the closer you get to using this money, the more important it becomes to understand exactly how much risk you're taking before you actually read that quarterly statement or monthly statement to find out that, you know, you might have lost 10, 15, 20% that month. And, you know, one of the things we've talked about in the past is what we call sequence of return risk.
8: Oh, yeah.
30: And this is very important. It's when good and bad years happen. You know, two retirees could have very similar average returns over retirement, but they have very different outcomes depending on when those market losses actually occurred. You know, a significant market decline early in retirement could be particularly damaging if you're withdrawing money and using it.
6: So you're dealing with two forces at once, market losses plus portfolio withdrawals. And that's what we're really talking about when we talk about the sequence of return risk. So it's important that, and I see this all the time, right? Where someone retires, the market drops 10 or 15%, and all of a sudden they're going, man, did I retire at the wrong time?
8: Yeah.
6: Right?
8: Right.
6: You get scared. And there's nothing wrong with a portion of your money experiencing some of the some of the market downturn, but you don't want to have your entire portfolio experience the ups and downs of the market.
8: Well, yeah, exactly. And that's why sequence of returns risk is real. If the market drops too much during your first 3 years, it can really derail your retirement plan if you don't have your money set up into separate buckets where you can draw from other money and not just those that are in market risk or that much market risk. So it can really change your plan. So you want to plan to deal with that, right? I mean, it's hope for the best, but prepare or plan for the worst, right?
6: And you want to plan, you want to have that plan in place before you retire.
8: Yeah.
6: Here's the other part. I think we're experiencing this right now. We're in a bull market. And I think a lot of people think all of a sudden that they have a higher risk level.
8: Yes.
6: Right? Because the market seems like it keeps going up. You know, when markets are going up, it's easy to say, hey, I'm comfortable with this risk that I have right now. But that's not really when you want to test your risk. If you have $1 million, Tony, and all of a sudden the market drops 20%, that million comes $800,000. Do you have it now? Now the question is, do you actually have a risk issue?
8: Yeah.
6: It's already happened, right?
8: Right.
6: And now you have to say, what do I do? Do I stay invested? Do I buy more? Do I lose sleep at night because I just lost $200,000? Do you call your advisor every day, or you sell because you're afraid of even losing more? The way that you answer those questions is going to tell us whether or not you truly have the risk level that you really should have.
8: Yeah.
6: That's a good way to be able to analyze that. Because believe me, no one wants to lose $200,000 if you got $1 million.
8: Right.
6: Now, there's nothing wrong with maybe losing a portion of that. And if you have a financial plan in place, you're going to be able to tolerate that market downturn if it does happen.
8: Yeah. Answering those questions that you just posed, that's going to tell you more about your true risk tolerance than, you know, a simple questionnaire during a strong market. I mean, everybody's excited during a bull market. Everybody's like, I can handle risk. they look at my account's up 20% this year. I can handle a bull market
6: and
8: a bear market, a downturn. I can handle risk until the market's down 20%. They look at their account and it's down 40%. You know,
6: that's exactly right.
8: Yeah, I mean, that's a tough one. Well, what's the next one?
6: This kind of goes with that, right? The other part of it is, okay, now you know what your risk score is. The main thing is to be able to then allocate towards that. The one thing you don't want to do all of a sudden is I don't want any risk at all. And when that happens, then you actually have other risks that take effect. All of a sudden you say, I'm getting out of the market. I've been in it for 40 years and now I just want to kind of put everything into CDs or some type of safe money. Then all of a sudden you have inflation risk.
8: Right.
6: If you have everything sitting in cash, obviously you might sleep better at night because it's actually, you're not losing any money. But the longer you get into retirement, all of a sudden you're not even keeping up with inflation. I think people know what I'm talking about right now because everything costs more. A lot of my people that have retired, the one thing they want is a little bit more income to be able to keep up with inflation right now.
8: Yep.
6: Right? So it's the part of it is being able to find really the right type of risk with you. So you still want to grow, but maybe you don't want to grow your entire $1 million, right? But you want to make sure a portion of that's growing. So you'll be able to keep up with inflation. Now, obviously, you're still going to want stability and liquidity and things like that. But that's a separate thing that, and we've talked about this before, is having different buckets for your money, right? You're going to want some short-term money. Maybe that is stuff that you keep in the bank to keep up with emergencies. Your air conditioner goes out. Your furnace goes out. Mm-hmm. You have a major repair on your car. That's your short-term money. Then you're going to want to make sure you have some assets that are producing income for you. That's the part that's going to end up giving you your monthly income. You're still going to want some long-term growth assets that you're going to use later on in life. That's going to be able to grow and they can handle the up and downs of the market. But more importantly, it's going to be able to keep up with inflation. The goal is to be able to provide a income plan or a financial plan that's going to be able to have strategies that's going to be able to protect you, to help reduce your exposure to significant losses, but also still give you the income that you need today.
8: Yeah.
6: And that's really what we're really talking about. And I think when we sit down with people, Tony, and put together plans, you know, the goal is really to build a portfolio that can help you support the retirement lifestyle that you're really trying to create and use as long as you live.
8: Yeah. Well, and I like how you went through it. The different buckets, I love the bucket approach, and I love how people don't understand that so much of why you need a financial advisor is knowing how to create income that is accessible at the right times to make it last as long as you do, and that short-term, mid-term, long-term income-producing assets, long-term growth, tax-free bucket of money. I mean, we've gone over this on past shows, and it is so critical. I think that's huge. Now,
2: 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This is one simple action you can take this week to strengthen your financial fitness.
6: Well, this week I want you to take a few minutes. I want you to write down all your latest investment statements, your dollar amounts. How much money do you have? Then I want you to ask yourself this question. What would happen if this portfolio fell 20%? So if you have $500,000, we're talking about you losing $100,000 on your investments. If you have $750,000, we're talking about you losing $150,000. If you have $1 million, we're talking $200,000. And if you have $1.5 million, we're talking $300,000. And what I want you to think about is not percentages, but dollars. Because you're going to receive that statement in the mail, and you're going to be able to see what that's actually worth today. And you're going to be able to have some questions to that, right?
8: Right.
6: You know, if I have that type of loss, do I have to delay retirement? I think that's key.
8: Yeah.
6: You might be a year or two away. But all of a sudden, this does happen. What are you going to do? Are you going to still have enough income? Are you going to panic and sell?
8: That's what a lot of people do.
6: Right. And here's one of the biggest benefits of working with an advisor. You move your emotions over to us. If we have a plan put in place for you, we're already setting it up to be able to experience market losses on a portion of your portfolio. So the other part is would you have enough cash available if you lose that 200, you know, that 20%? So you weren't forced to sell any investments. And then how long could you comfortably wait for your portfolio to recover? Again, I think you really need to sit back and think about that. I think a lot of people think 10%, they think 10%. They don't actually equate that to $100,000 or $200,000 out of your portfolio. I think that's very important for people to see, to make sure that if you're going to lose sleep over that, then odds are you're not allocated the correct way.
8: Yeah, and asset allocation is the key. It's kind of what you've been alluding to here. You've got to know what that bad market would actually mean to your retirement before it arrives. Again, prepare for the worst. We can hope for the best, but you've got to be prepared and have a plan that says, okay, what if this happens? What if the market goes down your first 3 years? So I think that's really important.
2: 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In this corner, a common financial myth that could knock out your retirement plans. And in the other corner, the muscle, the financial truth that helps make your finances stronger.
6: Well, I think this is something we hear a lot about, especially when we're, you know, speaking with new clients too, Tony.
8: Yeah.
6: That is, I'm diversified, so my portfolio isn't that risky. And I think this can be a very much a common misconception that a lot of people think. Just because you own several investments does not automatically mean you're properly diversified. You know, someone who owns 10 mutual funds, for example, but those funds, they actually can own some of the same stocks within the portfolio. So multiple funds can still have similar exposure to that market risk. If you look at your 401k or your brokerage account, they may look different individually, but create substantial overlap when viewed together as well. You know, we have a report that we can actually show you on what other, just because you're in mutual funds, you know, what percentage of Microsoft or Google or Facebook do you actually have? Because they're actually in every mutual fund that you own. So, you know, diversification isn't about how many investments you own. It's about how those investments behave relative to one another. I think that's the key. And one of the things that I think we do a good job of, Tony, here at, you know, at Safe Harbor, is everyone wants to be in the market. Everybody does. But the reason why I think they're scared to do it is because they don't want to lose any money. And one of the things that we offer with Gradient Investments is what we call our buffer strategies, where you can get a 15 or 30% buffer, for example, which means you might not have any losses until the buffers exceed those thresholds. So that's a good way to be able to be in the market, have protection up to a certain point, and still be able to get that long-term growth that you're looking for. Now, I think this is very important, I think, for a lot of people to think about, and that is what percentage of your overall portfolio has some type of exposure to the stock market. If you're nervous about that, there's other things. I just talked about the buffer. There's annuities. There's a lot of different. There's life insurance. There's a lot of different type of investments you can put your money into. You know, the other part of it is, how much do you really want to be conservative in? That's where you get into your risk tolerance, your risk level. I think that's very important. You know, true diversification, Tony, isn't owning more investments. It's owning investments that perform different jobs within your financial plan.
8: Yeah.
6: And that's why I think it's so important to have different vehicles as well as different buckets for your money as well.
8: Yeah.
6: We've talked about buckets not only on this today show, but other episodes as well.
8: Yeah. Yeah, and I think that's so true. And the bucket approach is great. I mean, there's so much more to it than that. You're using it to illustrate. But Corey, what you do is really a complex written plan. But it is, when you show people the plans in writing or on your whiteboard, when you describe, okay, you know, you have this goal, your first 3 years, you're going to need this money. Here's the accounts where it's going to pull from. Here's where you're going to get that money. Here's where you're getting the money to pay the bills each month from this account or this asset. Here's where the growth assets, and when, you know, here's how you move over from the growth only when the market's up. I mean, it's amazing. You know, I've seen these plans that you do and the reports you run, and it is an eye opener. It really is.
6: It is.
8: Yeah. Yeah. Yeah. And I think
6: the nice part about a plan, Tony, is you can always adjust it. That's why we have annual reviews.
8: Mm-hmm.
6: See, you know, are you still on target to have the retirement that you want? Or do we have to take action in order to make sure that you're still going to have money to last as long as you do as well?
8: Mm-hmm. Yeah, I agree. And that's the thing. The number one fear is running out of money. But it really is compounded by things like taxes, healthcare, and that sequence of returns risk, when and where sure. Where you're pulling money out of and when. It just makes a big, big difference. And that's something that I don't think most people understand. They're just, I'm going to retire with this lump sum and I'll draw a percentage out of it each month or each year to pay my bills and to live on, and I'll be great. But that's not how it works.
2: All right, let's take a moment to cool down. This is where we wrap up today's show with one final thought to help strengthen your financial future.
6: You know, as we cool down today, here's the main point I want everyone to remember today. The investment strategy that helped you build your retirement savings may not be the same strategy you need to live on those savings. You know, at 40, your biggest goal may be accumulation. At 60, you're beginning to transition from accumulation to distribution. That means you suddenly become ultra conservative. That does not mean you become ultra conservative. It means every investment should have a purpose. Some money may need to provide income, some for protection, some might be for liquidity. And some may still, you know, need to grow for the next 20 or 30 years. The important thing is to understand how much risk you're actually taking and whether that risk fits the retirement you're trying to build.
8: Yeah.
6: If you found today helpful, be sure to subscribe to Financially Fit Radio on our Apple Podcasts, Spotify, and Google Podcasts so you don't miss future episodes. 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
9: 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Each individual situation may vary, and the opinions expressed here may not apply to everyone. Materials presented are believed to be from reliable sources, and no representations can be made as to its accuracy. All ideas and information should be discussed in detail with one of our qualified representatives prior to implementation. Calling this number will direct you to a licensed sales agent.
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23: On the grandest stage of them all, Rich Eisen and other big Michigan fans and media trying to proclaim, well, with the 1 second left, they still had to complete a Hail Mary. They still had one more play that Western Michigan could have deflected down and stopped before it all went down. That play should have never happened. It shouldn't have ever happened. That is, it's absurd to even make that argument because Western Michigan won the 60 minutes of football that should have been played. And the fact of the matter of there being two clocks or whatever, since when has this been a thing ever? You would think, you know, broadcasters would make that known in every single game being played. They would drive that point home harder than they do that the yellow line is not the official line for a first down, as they do in every broadcast. They would tell you, well, these clocks aren't entirely synced, or there is some delay back between us and the booth. But no, they've never brought that up. And it's absolutely ridiculous. And for us college football fans that don't have a dog in the hunt, it really takes a lot of wind out of the sails of what should have been, if not the greatest, at very least the second best game of the week today with Oklahoma and Michigan.
24: Yeah, we can get to that matchup. It is a big one with the Sooners, 5.5-point favorites against the Wolverines. But look, I think if we all asked ourselves honestly and gave an honest answer, if Western Michigan was in the exact same spot with the Hail Mary, would there have been an extra second back on the clock? And nobody, I think, can honestly answer and say, yes, the same thing would have benefited Western Michigan in that spot. It just wouldn't.
23: And it's a great point.
24: Yes, it's good now. The Big Ten's going to be transparent with the replay center. I think every conference should be doing this. I loved it from the ACC the last year when we were able to see behind the scenes with their conversations, the official on the field with the replay center. And it honestly is, it's kind of cool, but it does allow you to eliminate some of the conspiracy theories when you do that. But the Big Ten, not only were they not transparent with that access yet until this week, but as you said, this hidden clock that only the Big Ten Replay Center had, nobody's ever been aware of that. Nobody's ever been aware of that. And it's ridiculous. And yeah, Western Michigan absolutely had a win stolen away from them. And yes, Michigan still had to throw the football in the end zone, and it was a great catch. But that's not the point. They already stopped the Hail Mary once. They shouldn't have to stop one twice when there was no time on the clock.
23: Yeah.
24: So now it does set up where Michigan, I feel like, other than, as you said, Wolverine fans, I feel like most of the country is rooting for Oklahoma. Do you get that sense today where Michigan's a 5.5-point 5.5-point favorite. And because of that, I think that's, you know, if Michigan would have lost while they dropped out of the top 25, I think Michigan would have been, you know, a 6.5 or 7-point underdog. Instead, they're only 5. I like Oklahoma quite a bit, actually, in this game. I was not impressed with Underwood. We sent from Kyle Whittingham, by the way, about his quarterback as well. And I think there's a chance that, you know, Underwood won't finish the season as a starter.
23: That line scares me so much. Okay. It's like, Vegas, what do you know? What do you know that we don't? We all watched Underwood last week. Michigan was terrible offensively. Defensively, they looked good. I mean, I guess for as much credit as you want to give them against Western Michigan, but and look, I say that, you know, what if Western Michigan is like a playoff team this year? Like, what if they are the best team in college football? And here we are lamenting Michigan for barely beating a Western Michigan team. But that's neither here nor there. I'm just like so curious as to why this line is as close as it is. Because we all, just the eye test alone, OU looked great last week. Obviously, they were playing, what, like UTEP or something. They absolutely just ran roughshod last week. Michigan, though, struggled mightily. I don't understand why this line is as close as it is. Obviously, -5 at BetMGM. But I'm curious to like that. It's almost the line is making this game more interesting for me than knowing what these two teams are. Because I'm like, will this game be close? Because to me, I'm like you, Alex. I was like, there's no chance. OU is going to run away with this. In fact, I hammered OU. I said, give me that with what they're 5 points. Are you kidding me? All they have to do is win by a touchdown. Yeah, OU is going to look so good. But I don't know, man. I'm like, and what if last week, you know, Michigan goes all LSU. It's us versus everyone. And we all saw the performance LSU put up last week against Clemson. Like, what if this is just like the trampling launch pad for Michigan for the rest of the season? And they're just like, you know, they go on some run. I don't know. I'm just saying that line is scary. And odds makers always know better than we do. So why is it that that close? Why is it -5 rather than -15 or something?
24: I hear you. Yeah, you don't like the smell test is not coming out good for you when it comes to that line. I think, you know, the reason why I like Oklahoma, a lot of it is not just Oklahoma, but it is the quarterback play at Michigan right now. We know Kyle Whittingham has Bryce Underwood pretty much acknowledged he's on a short lease heading into week 2. And this is Underwood who, if you go and look at not actual turnovers, but turnover-worthy plays, Underwood had 5 of them in week 1. He had 15 all of last year. And Western Michigan, with all due respect to them, you're a little concerned about the talent gap now that existed there and what they were able to do versus what Oklahoma has talent-wise. And Western Michigan got pressure on 6 of the 23 dropbacks last week against Underwood in Michigan. I'm worried about the Michigan offensive line going up against the Sooners front. And so, yeah, maybe it does smell weird. Maybe it's a bit of a trap, and it seems too simple here. But I do like Oklahoma -5, one of the favorites today.
23: You did say earlier about the Big Ten being way more transparent in their replay system, replay review, which I think, again, as you said, to echo your point, that's something that should be commonplace across all of college football. I think every conference should follow suit.
24: I wish the NFL did it.
23: That original idea stems from the UFL. So honestly, it's just the greatest spring league, just proving again why it is as great as it is, because it is just paving the way for football to be better for everyone. Never forget that the UFL brought transparency into their replay room first before anyone else. And it look, you won't see a Western Michigan ending in the UFL. Mainly because nobody watches the UFL, but also because they are very transparent in their replay room and people would have an upheaval if they said, let's just throw 1 second back on the clock.
24: The technology stuff has always been good with the secondary leagues. I'll give you that. There's always been some advancements like that have given some ideas to the NFL, whether we're talking about this current spring league in the UFL or the 25 others that tried before them. I'll give you that. That's for sure. But the play on the field,
23: this
24: not so much.
23: The Skycam was originally used in XFL rather than you know, in the first iteration. So on field interviews, on field cameras, all XFL ideas that the NFL has since stolen, and it's made the watching experience for all of us better. So if anything, spring football gives us more than just players that will eventually, you know, be

0: beating the Rams in the NFL's first regular season game from Australia? Was Melbourne San Fran's first stop on a championship journey? Westwood One Sports.
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1: 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Alex Gold, Austin Huff with you on this Saturday. Coming up in 15 minutes, we'll talk college football with Tim Brando. He was on the call last night in Lawrence for Kansas and Missouri. The Border War, a impressive and dominating win for Eli Drinkwitz and the Missouri Tigers. We'll talk about the reaction after the game from Eli and also a little bit about the SEC. Plus tonight, Texas and Ohio State. Looking forward to having one of the legendary voices of sports and of college football, Tim Brando, join us in just a bit here on Westwood One Sports. But it's time for the sounds of the week, Austin. And thinking of college football, we start with Dabo Swinney and Clemson, who got embarrassed in Baton Rouge last week, 51-10 loss to Lane Kiffin and company. This thing was never close. Here was Dabo when he was asked just about the offseason and whether he has regrets.
2: Do you regret anything about your offseason roster construction right now?
3: Chapel, you come with all these questions. I tell you, you're the gotcha guy. No, I don't. I don't, man. I regret being 0-1 right now. I regret that. But no, but what can you ask me that at the end of the season? You know, the season ain't over. I mean, we got one game, got 11 more. What if we go 11-1? You promised me you'll ask me that then?
2: Yeah.
3: Okay, good. I'll answer it.
2: Yeah.
3: All right. But I'm not answering questions like that, you know, Chapel. I know that's your role and that's in this environment, you know, to be the guy that wants to create all the controversy and ask the controversial questions. If that's who you are, that's fine. I get it. But I'll answer that and say we played one game. One game. All right. Did you play football?
2: No.
3: Okay, well, they give you 12 games, and at the end of the year, you count them up, all right? And you know, that's when those type of questions are fair to me. You know, not after one game to maybe the best team in the country.
1: Okay. There are still a lot of games to go. But holy crap, whenever a coach or, whenever you get to the, well, did you play college football? To try to be demeaning. By the way, that question had nothing to do about like, do you know the X's and O's of football? And like,
4: no.
1: The question was, do you regret your offseason and how basically you built the roster? I'm not saying he has to love the question, but it's a very fair question. It has, you don't have to have played football at a high level to be able to ask that question. Come on now, Dabo. This is ridiculous.
4: Yeah. Dabo, here's how you answer that question. No. Did you see how much quicker that was? Did you see how little headlines that answer would get than the ones that you got? You know, you called that reporter the gotcha guy. That dude wasn't the gotcha guy. That was the gotcha. That answer you gave was far more damaging than the question that was asked. It was, like Alex said, it was condescending for you to then swerve. Like, first of all, took off on this flight, could not land the plane, and eventually it led you to, have you ever played Footballville? You never want to go there as a head coach because it's condescending, and the public outcry from that is never going to be on your side. But Dabo Swinney, offensive-minded guy, this is just a play out of the playbook. Which playbook? The playbook of coaches that are soon to be fired, because Dabo has not put out the level of wins that Clemson has grown accustomed to under the Dabo Swinney tenure. It is, his shtick is kind of running stale a little bit. Hickory dickory dock, Dabo Swinney's time on the clock is running out. And this is just the next play in the long line of plays that you make before a coach is fired. We've seen this played out a million times in our careers, right, Alex? Like every time a coach is feeling that the Bunsen burner underneath his seat being fired up and being turned up, you start to see him unravel a little bit over what was a really ugly loss, but then he made it even uglier with the post-game press conference, and it was just completely uncalled for.
1: So Clemson will try to bounce back, and we'll see how we're talking about that program here in a couple weeks. But you're right. It does feel like the tide is well past, you know, time to possibly result in a change in leadership. Although financially, I think it's going to be really difficult to move on from Dabo. All right, let's continue the sounds of the week. Aaron Rodgers was on the Not Just Football podcast and was talking about a wide variety of subjects, including an ex-fiance, got into obviously his normal rants that he likes to get into, but he also was talking up Chicago fans.
4: What?
5: I hated missing that game. I just could not grip a ball.
6: Yeah.
5: You know, I wore a cast for like 4 or 5 weeks, but I could not grip the ball that week. It was, you know, it was 6 days after I'd broken it in 4 spots, but I'm like, I desperately wanted, that was like in the beginning of the season, it was like, yeah, I want to play Green Bay.
6: Yeah.
5: But it was in Pittsburgh.
6: Mm-hmm. Right.
5: I could not wait to go back to Soldier Field.
6: That would have been.
5: Just killed me. And the fans were awesome.
6: Yeah. It was a great environment.
5: I love Chicago. I know they hate me. I love Chicago fans.
6: Yeah.
5: Even when I told them that I owned them, it was because everybody in the front row was flipping me off and screaming at me. I was like, but I love that. They are great sports fans.
6: Yeah.
5: And the interactions were amazing. I mean, people were flipping me off in the stands. People, like, it was, I love it.
6: What was it like being part of the AFC North rivalries now?
5: That's good. It's really good. You know, it's different. Like, it doesn't have the same energy for me just because I grew up with so many of these. I grew up in the league with like playing against Urlacher and Briggs and Peanut Tillman in Chicago and playing against Vandenbosch and Sue and Fairley and, you know, all those crazy guys they had there. And then Minnesota was, my first year starting.
6: Jared Allen.
5: They had Pat Williams.
6: Kevin Williams.
5: Jared Allen and Edwards. I think.
6: Yeah, Ray Edwards.
5: Then you had EJ Henderson, Ben Lieber, Chad Greenway.
4: Mm-hmm.
5: I mean, they had Antoine Winfield, who was one of the best, you know, outside inside corners that we had seen at that point.
6: Yeah.
5: You know, like one of, in my opinion, like the three guys that could do it, Charles Woodson could do it, Rondé could do it, and Antoine could do it. Mm-hmm. Like at a super high level. Because playing a nickel at a high level is different than playing the outside.
6: Mm. Yeah.
5: But like growing up in those rivalries, like you had so much more opportunities. Mm-hmm. But I feel the hatred in some of them. And
4: what was that, Aaron Rodgers actually giving praise to the city of Chicago? Like, what? This has been the summer of the upside down for Aaron Rodgers, because now, like, here he is. He's literally praising Chicago sports fans after literally decades of torture and just ripping them out, and obviously discount double checking them by screaming "I own you" after scoring game winning touchdowns. But even prior to that, this summer, he made amends with his family, which that I don't think we ever saw that coming. And then prior to that, he got married, apparently, that we still don't have full details about or any information about. We just have to take his word for it and the fact that he wears a ring to practice. But outside of that, we have no other further proof that he was married. But, I mean, that's like three major life things happening for Aaron Rodgers in the span of an offseason. What world are we living in?
1: He knows this is it. He knows this is the last year of him playing. I feel like there's some freedom that, some freedom that comes with that. And I am fascinated. I know we'll go through the week one NFL slate later on in the show, but, you know, Mike McCarthy back with Rodgers, one last hurrah. I don't know where you're at on Pittsburgh. I'm not saying they're going to win the division, but I don't believe they're going to be terrible. A lot of people think they're going to stink. I think they're going to be similar where they've been. I think they're in that 9-10 win range. If things went really right for them, maybe they could sneak to 11. And then here in week one, they're going to get an Atlanta team that's got Cooper Rush starting. And so the Steelers, you know, are pretty nice favorites. I think up to 4.5 or 5 now in the betting markets. But yeah, Aaron Rodgers propping up your city, your sports fans there in Chicago.
4: And you said Cooper Rush is starting the game, which makes the second string my guy Jack Strand.
1: I know.
4: Huh?
1: I
4: Four know. String quarterback for the Falcons who doesn't have a profile picture on NFL or ESPN.com. I mean, look, out of Minnesota Moorhead College. Come on, Jack Strand. You are one Cooper Rush injury away from this is your time to shine, my man. That has been my guy all throughout camp. And I'm there, you won't find a bigger Jack Strand fan on this planet.
1: All right, up next, Tim Brando, one of the legendary college football voices, will join us to talk about last night's rivalry game and what to expect.
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0: 6 days of anticipation finally fades. 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
1: 10 o'clock out east here on Westwood One Sports. It's BetMGM Game Day. Alex Gold, Austin Huff with you. We're expected to be joined by Tim Brando, one of the great college football announcers. He was in Lawrence last night for Kansas and Missouri on the call on Fox. And, of course, a full slate of college football action today. We want to check in with Tim Brando, who we've had on the show before, so we will try to get him on the line. A late night last night calling a game, and as you know, he's a busy announcer and making his way to the airport, so we're trying to catch him. He's nice enough to try to work with us here, so hopefully we can get him on the phone before he hops on his flight as well. While we're waiting to connect with Tim, though, Austin, let's talk about some of these games in week one of the NFL. We know two are already in the books.
2: Oh, baby.
1: I can't wait for a full Sunday of just sitting on the couch, red zone channel.
2: Come
1: it's
2: on.
1: Like my favorite thing. Look, I hate having to wait to Monday night to watch the team I cover and be at Arrowhead, but I must say the benefit of Monday Night Football, as you know, when your Bears or Titans are playing on Monday, the nice thing is that means all day Sunday you can just stick with Hanson in red zone and you're good to go.
2: Yeah. Well, and you have a stress-free Sunday tomorrow on week one of the NFL season. That's incredible. Like, you're extremely lucky to have that to where it's like you can just enjoy football tomorrow. Whereas, like, the rest of us, we'll be stressing over one game or another. but you get to just sit back, kick your feet up Ferris Bueller style, put your hands behind your head, and just watch Scott Hansen and his beautiful teeth, which apparently I learned this week, no braces. They're all natural teeth.
1: Oh, wow.
2: No veneers, no nothing. That is a Scott Hansen has just an incredible smile with no work done whatsoever. So kudos to him. And I cannot wait for him to say 7 hours of what used to be commercial free, but now has some ads football right here on NFL Red Zone.
1: Yeah, I can't wait for it, man. I am fired up for tomorrow. Let's go through a couple of these games, though. I'll give you the opportunity here because the Tennessee Titans, one of the games in the 1 o'clock Eastern slate, the Jets at the Titans. This one is for the sickos. If you're going to be talking about the games of the week, it's probably not the first one that comes to mind, but because Austin can start with this one.
2: Easy.
1: The total is only
2: 39.5.
1: The Titans are 1.5-point favorites. We can talk Survivor later because this will be a game where some people might roll the dice on the Jets or the Titans. Tennessee, we all want to see Cam Ward. I want to see what he can do with Carnell Tate, new look team, Robert Saleh and company. I'm not trying to poke the bear here just because you and I are still feuding over the border war from last night. I must say, Titans long-term could be better. I think Geno Smith in a week one spot like this, I think the Jets are going to win this game. I like the Jets plus 1.5.
2: Okay, hang on. I think this is just bad blood spilling over from last night's rivalry. You're a Kansas guy, I'm a Mizzou guy. You're a Chiefs guy, I'm a Titans guy. Keep in mind, Titans did beat the Chiefs last year too. I didn't want to have to bring that up today.
1: Yeah, Gardner Minshew and Chris Oladokun. Yeah.
2: Hey, it doesn't matter. I mean, Titans had friggin' a rookie at quarterback. So this is an interesting game for one reason and one reason only, and it's because one of these two teams is going to be 1-0 after week one. They're going to have a win in the first week of the season, which feels like it's unheard of for both of these franchises, at least over the last half decade or so. It is the Robert Saleh Bowl, the revenge game for him. Coaches do tend to fare well against their former teams. I believe they've won like their last six or something in matchups like this. But, you know, look, playing a New York Jets team on the weekend of 9/11, they've got that fuel behind them, right? Like that energy. So they will be ready to play. This was supposed to be the Chris Johnson game as well, because he was going to be honored and inducted into the team's Ring of Honor at halftime. But unfortunately, unforeseen circumstances, had to postpone that because he is unable to travel to Nashville this weekend. We hope the best for Chris Johnson. Obviously, he's going through a really rough battle with ALS as he has just gone downhill mightily over the last year and a half. But I do think this game is interesting because one team has to win. Or I guess the most comedic outcome of this entire thing would be for them to tie, which I am always here for. Is just a Jets and Titans tie after week one.
1: Yeah, like for me, it's because this is week one. Like as the season goes on, I do think Cam Ward and Carnell Tate and this Titans team can start being dangerous, as in surprise some teams and maybe play spoiler and get to that 7-win mark. That's kind of where I have them at. But in week one, I feel like Geno Smith, say what you will about it, like this is a spot where like they have the edge at quarterback in this game. And I think Aaron Glenn, who is also, you know, coaching for his job, right? If they get off to a terrible start, Aaron Glenn will be out very quickly with the Jets. I think they'll win more games in New York this year than we realize. I like Geno quite a bit in this particular spot in week one. So give me the Jets plus 1.5 against your Tennessee Titans.
2: You're a monster, but I do agree. One of these two teams, if not both, will be better than I think we're all expecting them to be this season.
1: All right, let's keep going through the slate, though. I do want to skip ahead a little bit to maybe a game that has a little more attention for some people out there. Buffalo at Houston. The Bills, 1.5-point favorites in this one. The total, 44.5. Josh Allen has never won in Houston. C.J. Stroud, on the other hand, is 0-6 in the first 2 weeks of the season against the spread. In his career, they've only scored about 17 points per game in those spots. Josh Allen has really struggled, though, against this Texans defense. And I think the popular pick here seems to be Houston. We've talked about previewing these teams all offseason in divisions. I like the Bills. I'll go favorite here, -1. And the thought for me is just, while I know Josh has struggled against the Texans defense, that's a reality. And Joe Brady's first game as a head coach, I'm just out still on Stroud. He's got to prove to me that he can bounce back and return to form a little bit. And I get it. The playoffs was not how he played all in the regular season. Like, he wasn't as bad in the regular season as he was in the playoffs. But the wide receiver room is injured again. And are they going to be able to protect C.J. Stroud? I like Buffalo here in this spot, -1, despite the history.
2: As much as I want to go with Buffalo, I feel like there's still so much in the air. Obviously, you move on from Sean McDermott, and I didn't love that move when it happened. You still have Josh Allen, which is one of the best quarterbacks in the league, and C.J. Stroud has not been great. But I keep going back to that Houston Texans defense. That defense is so good. Well, I mean, we've been talking all about the Seahawks defense and how generationally great they are. This Texans defense is right on par with that Seahawks defense. It's just they don't have a quarterback that can throw the football to give themselves a better record. I do think C.J. Stroud will be better this year. It's a prove-it year. He has to be better. Otherwise, he may not be in the league for much longer. So I actually like the Texans in this one.
1: All right, we're on opposite sides there. We'll keep track of that as well. All right, we continue going through the early slate of games tomorrow in the NFL. Atlanta at Pittsburgh. The Steelers were around 3.5-point favorites. This line has ballooned up to 6, and that is because of the quarterback news. Tua out for this game. Cooper Rush is going to start on Sunday for Atlanta. Certainly now that the line's gone up to 6, maybe that causes you to want to bet on Atlanta here. I think the Steelers win this game. I don't know if I like it as much at 6, but it's hard to believe that Aaron Rodgers and Mike McCarthy in their first game back together at home are losing this game. I liked Atlanta back when it was going to be a healthy Tua, when they were +4.5 or so. I don't like Atlanta with Cooper Rush here. I think this is going to be a popular Survivor pick for a lot of people, which is a little scary. But suddenly, I bet you a lot of entries in people's Survivor flipped over to the Pittsburgh Steelers once they saw that Cooper Rush is starting this game.
2: The deal breaker in this matchup is Atlanta Falcons' fourth string quarterback, Jack Strand, because he has won T.J. Watt sack on Cooper Rush away from taking over as QB1 for this Falcons team. Now, this is Jack Strand. You're like, who's Jack Strand? Oh, I don't know. He's just out of Minnesota Moorhead College. He's 6'5", 240 pounds. And he doesn't have a profile picture on either ESPN.com or NFL.com. And 0.1% of all ESPN fantasy football teams country have this guy rostered on their team. So to those absolute monsters out there, you psychopaths that have Jack Strand on your fantasy team, I'm looking out for you. Jack Strand is the deal breaker in this. So basically what I'm saying is the Steelers are going to win this one outright.
1: All right, another game to check in. Let's go down to the Saints and the Lions. This game actually is up in Detroit, though, I should note. Saints at Detroit. Detroit, 6.5-point favorites, the total 49.5. Up to 7, maybe, now it looks like, at BetMGM. You think that this is one of the more interesting ones because Detroit, a team that is trying to bounce back after not making the postseason. You got a Saints team that everybody's very high on in the NFC South, Tyler Shuck and company. I'm not a huge believer in Detroit this year, and I did not pick the Saints to win the NFC South. So I'm really curious just to see how this game plays out. We know Jordan Tyson is not available for New Orleans in this particular game. Jahmyr Gibbs is still there in Detroit, but no David Montgomery anymore. I think this is one of the more intriguing games of the entire weekend. I'm staying away from it from a betting angle. I will not be betting either side because I really don't believe in either team in terms of bigger picture winning their division. But I do want to see what Kellen Moore can do in another year, another offseason with Tyler Shuck, and maybe the Saints can surprise some people here against Detroit.
2: The Detroit Lions, for lack of a better term, are Cinderella, and they, you know, were so close. They made it to the ball. They danced with the prince, and they were so close to getting that coveted ring and getting married to said prince. But then the clock struck 11:59, and it started ringing towards midnight, and their carriage turned back into a pumpkin. Their horses turned back into mice, and now they're really wondering, are we really the princess that we thought we were, or are we going to have to go back and start sweeping the floors for our evil stepsisters? That's what this is kind of determining this season. For I love Dan Campbell. I love what he has done with the Lions. I love that he has brought them back to the forefront of football. But this is kind of a make or break it year, and I don't want to overreact to week one, but you want to get off to a good start if you're Dan Campbell against the Saints. I do just slightly. I don't think they're going to cover, but I do think the Lions win over the Saints, who I'm much higher on the Saints this year than I was last year, just based off of the way that they ended last year. But I do think the Lions get this one at home.
1: All right, one final game here before we'll be joined by Tim Brando coming up in the next segment. We'll talk some college football with him, not only about a game he was calling yesterday between Kansas and Missouri, but of course, the rest of today's slate, including Texas and Ohio State. The other game that in this early window of the NFL, though, that I think is kind of interesting is Tampa at Cincinnati, Austin. Baker Mayfield ends up getting that contract extension, despite him saying he wasn't going to talk anymore. Yeah. His agent worked behind the scenes, and he got a nice 3-year extension, and everybody's all happy again, and they can move on. A lot of the narrative on Tampa, and not just from you, but from others, was, hey, contract year Baker, that's why you like the Bucs in the division. How about this spot, though? Cincinnati, 3.5-point favorites. Joe Burrow, we know that he's been talking a lot this offseason about it's do-or-die time. They at least went out and appear to have improved the defense, but I got to believe it. I got to see it to believe it, right? Like, they went out and spent some money. I like Tampa to cover. I think Cincy wins this game, but I do like Tampa to cover the 3.5 in this spot based on Zach Taylor's September track record, and I need that Cincy defense to prove to me they actually are better.
2: Yeah. Yeah, right. This is hey Bucks, or I mean Bengals, you improve that defense. Now it's time to show it. But to the Tampa Bay Buccaneers, what are you doing? What are you doing? Why did you extend Baker Mayfield? And I'm not saying that because Baker Mayfield's bad. No, quite the opposite. Baker Mayfield is great. I think he is a phenomenal quarterback, and I think that they should have him for the long haul. But you do not extend him in a contract season. Baker Mayfield plays his best when he is in a contract year, when he's got a little chip on his shoulder. You saw that when you brought him in his first year on a one-year deal to be the guy to replace the guy in Tom Brady. And what did he do? He continued your reign of the NFC South. And now you extend him right before the season? That takes that massive chip that is on Baker Mayfield's shoulder, and it removes it. So for that reason, I'm going with the Bengals in this one, because I just don't think that the Bucs, especially with the way things ended last year, I don't think that they're going to come out here guns blazing like they would if Baker Mayfield was knowing he was playing for a new contract.
1: Those are just a couple of games on the Week 1 Sunday NFL slate. We will continue talking NFL games, some of our favorite plays throughout the show today. Up next, though, let's get back to college football. Tim Brando, one of the great college football voices, was on the call last night for Fox with Kansas and Missouri. Want to get his perspective on the slate today. Texas and Ohio State, how does he see that one playing out? We'll do that next here on Westwood One Sports.
3: 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Can Dallas's revamped defense live up to the expectations? Or will John Harbaugh put a halt to the hype by spoiling the Cowboys opener in his New York debut?
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1: 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Alex Gold, Austin Huff with you on this college football Saturday, counting down to kickoff. And of course, later on tonight, we've got Texas and Ohio State. We will certainly get to that with our next guest. But, Austin and I, both part of the border war. Austin, an MU grad. I'm a KU grad, and I was in Lawrence last night, about a half hour from where I'm broadcasting from for that. The atmosphere was amazing, and the guy on the call of the game for Fox last night, Tim Brando, joins us right now here on Westwood One Sports, one of the great college football announcers of all time, at Tim Brando on Twitter and X. Tim, it's great to have you on the show again. You were, as I said, in Lawrence last night. You're well aware of the history and how much this rivalry means to people around these parts. What did you make of just the buildup and ultimately the atmosphere last night?
2: Well, the atmosphere was tremendous, and I enjoyed every bit of it. I always enjoy coming to Lawrence, and for that matter, in the years that I've gone to Columbia, I felt the same way. And I think it's great that they played, 21 years since they played a game in Lawrence. And I talked with both coaches at pretty good length about when they're going to crank it back up again. And I think it's scheduled to start, 2030, maybe 2031. And Coach Drink had indicated to me that, he and Leipold, he and they get along very well, and he thinks that it's possible that they can get it worked out scheduling wise to maybe crank it back up a little bit before that. I hope so, because it's a great game to have. Although I think the aftermath, I did see what Drink had to say about the hype video, and I don't disagree with that. I really don't. I think in trying to get your fans excited and your student body all pumped up, sometimes you can take it a little bit far, particularly given what we see going on in the campuses around the country today. Things can get a little bit too hot on the political front. And we all know the history. We all know where it came from. And it is deep-seated. And it's I think it's much more critical where this rivalry was founded when compared to, say, other rivalries in college athletics, like Michigan, Ohio State, Auburn, Alabama, those kinds of games. So I think you got to be tempered to some extent. There's no reason to take it as far as I thought that particular video did.
3: Well, Tim, do you feel like having the, 10, 15 years off, however long it was that they took a little hiatus in this rivalry for after Mizzou went to the SEC, that paired with this being the last one, at least for the next few years, played a hand in the intensity of it? Obviously, you don't have to preach it to Alex and I. We grew up with, right, this intense rivalry, but I feel like a lot of the country was unfamiliar with just how deep seated this rivalry is. Do you think just the lack of playing over, these 2 decades
2: absolutely
3: made it heightened?
2: Yeah. Oh, yeah. They, in Louisiana, where I'm from, I saw that happen during the 80s, the early 80s, when Tulane and LSU were in the midst of a hassle about maybe not playing that game any longer. Tulane, the big private school in New Orleans, and LSU, of course, the state school of the state of Louisiana. And of course, conferences and where the SEC was going with its direction and where Tulane was going with its. Ultimately, they did stop that series about maybe 10, 12, 15 years ago. But it could get really heated on the field, no doubt about that. So I think anytime you have a series like that that's been going on, since the late 1800s going to 1900, and all of a sudden then you don't play for a long period of time, say 10 to 15, 20 years, more than a decade. Yeah, you're in that situation where you're heightening it. Maybe you feel like some of your fans need to be reminded, but I don't think you guys are from there, so you tell me. I don't think many fans need to be reminded. This is something that's been passed down from generation to generation. I was staying at the Eldridge Hotel, and I ran across a group of gentlemen that played both football and basketball at Kansas. And I had the great Gary Bender of CBS Sports fame, whose son Brett is my spotter. He's an alum of KU, did his undergrad at Wichita State, got his master's and taught actually at Kansas until they moved to the Tempe area and Arizona State. But he comes back as often as he can whenever we do a game at Kansas, and he was with me down on the field before the game. All those guys that were part of that coffee club at the Eldridge Hotel, they were telling me the stories of things that happened when they played. And yeah, it was ugly. There's no question about that. So what happens from generation to generation, those season tickets and fans of both teams, they've heard about it from their moms, from their grandmoms and granddads. Mm-hmm. And so it's already there. We know it. But I think that sometimes, and particularly these times, you know, we're living in a much more polarized time than say we were in the 60s, 70s, and 80s. And I think that you're flirting with danger sometimes when you get that specific about what happened. We all know the history, but we don't always have to be proud of all the history. I think that was the point that Drink was trying to make. And I thought it was well-founded. You know, he stirs the pot, Eli Drinkwitz is, yeah. And I like it. And I think he's a little bit like Steve Spurrier that way. I think there's a refreshing quality to that. And I think it'll land pretty well with people that matter at both schools. I think he genuinely wants to play this game. And I know Lance Leipold does too.
1: We're talking to Tim Brando, of course, college football announcer for Fox Sports. All right, let's get on the field, though, today, Tim, and in the game everybody's keyed in on later on tonight in Austin with Texas and Ohio State. We know it's been 2 years in a row for Ohio State defeating the Longhorns. Last year, it probably, along with another loss, maybe kept Texas out of the CFP. I know last week both schools, you know, had quote-unquote warm-up games against Ball State and Texas State. Is this the year, though, that the Longhorns get it done against Ohio State, where Texas is, I think, a 1.5-point favorite at last check?
2: Well, if not this year, when would be my question, because this is as loaded as Sark's team has been. Other than maybe Oregon and Indiana, I don't think there's a better receiving core in the country, better roster of receivers than Texas has. Texas has also, I think, enhanced its front, and it was already good. I think it's great now. You can make a case that Texas has the second best roster to Oregon in the country this year, deep at every position on the field. But, you know, Ryan Day and the Buckeyes have had a way of not losing a lot of games through the course of the years. And the win they had last year, when you think about it, was one of those first game situations where neither team played its best. I think that they'll play at a higher level tonight than they did last year. Arch is now come of age, has his feet planted underneath him. You know, the young man that was playing last night, by example, for Kansas, you know, that guy's got a great future. Marshall is going to be a great player. But he was tight early in the game. He was missing open receivers. As coaches say, sometimes you miss the layups and you're in trouble. Last year, Arch was missing layups in that game. Wide open receivers that he just rushed it. Or maybe it was overthrowing or underthrowing open receivers. And you saw him get his act together at the end of the year. He was, I think, victimized by the hype over just his own individual talent and his name being Manning. He didn't say he was going to be that great, but everybody else did. I think the last three or four games of the year, he sort of carried the Longhorns. So I think from a quarterbacking standpoint, they're going to be in much better shape, you know, tonight than they were this time a year ago. And Julian Sayin, I think, probably has a little something to prove too, because as good as he is, he's probably the fourth or fifth guy that you think of at quarterback now. Okay, other people have overshadowed him from the back half of last year all the way into the hype starting this season. It's a toss-up game, no question about it. I think Ohio State wants to play bully ball, and they want to pound the rock and see if they can beat them the way Georgia. You know, Georgia sort of had Texas's number, and I think that that's the blueprint for beating them is to pound the rock and force them into a game of will. And hopefully that they won't be as willing as you. I think that's what Ohio State's going to try to do.
3: The other game that we had circled on today's slate, or at least we did have circled up until the outcome of last week, was Oklahoma, Michigan. And after the obviously Western Michigan debacle, Michigan did not play well in that game, and thus leading us to believe that Oklahoma was just going to blow Michigan out of the water. But that line is only -5 for Oklahoma on BetMGM, and it makes us wonder, what are we missing here? Is there something that we're not seeing in this Michigan team that has them at least so close in according to line with Oklahoma?
2: Well, I think home field has a lot to do with it, and people know that the talent is there, even though they underachieved in spots a week ago. Let's remember now, Western Michigan's really good. And I had Lance Taylor against Wisconsin in his first year at Camp Randall, and I was impressed with that team that night. I did not expect them to be in that game late, but they were. They had a chance to win the game in the fourth quarter. He's a hell of a coach. He's going to be stepping into a big job here the next year or two. So they're good. I think that may be what's affecting the line is Western Michigan's got a lot of street cred. And as a result, I think Michigan's getting credit for playing a better than average group of 16. In fact, maybe playing a great group of 16. So that might have something to do with it. But Underwood Kidd, he can't be as bad as he was all season long. You would think he's got to have a better day than he had last week. I think that in a lot of ways, what's happening here in this transition is you're seeing a coaching staff that inherited a program, and they're trying to work around guys that they really didn't have a stake in bringing into Michigan. Whittingham's a good coach. That's another factor, too. As good of a coach as Coach Witt is, he's never coached in a situation quite like Michigan. You know, at Utah, you could be great. You could win Pac-12 titles with a quarterback like Cam Rising, and he's still not getting noticed. You know, in the Mountain Time Zone, that can happen. You're micromanaged by fans and media when you're in Ann Arbor, Michigan. So I think he's having to transition to some extent himself, and he's been at it for a very long time. Bryce is one of those guys that I think is experiencing what a lot of guys do when not only does everybody know how great he was when he was coming up, but they know that he got a major check worth years of playing before he ever played a down. And when you're not performing, and oh, by the way, it wasn't his fault that he didn't have a quarterback coach there a year ago. You know, that was on Michigan. Hopefully Coach Whittingham can get that changed and he can get coached up a little bit. Chip Lindsey, who was calling the shots last night from Missouri, thinks a lot of him. And Chip took a lot of heat as the offensive coordinator last year at Michigan. And I don't think he had nearly the help that he needed. Every quarterback, especially one that's great and young, still needs to be coached. And they mostly want to coach. So they want to be coached. And I think that may be one of the problems that young man has had. You don't want to become a national bust. And if he performs poorly, he's going to be a national bust today.
1: We're talking to Tim Brando here on Westwood One Sports. I know you got to run it and catch a flight. One final question for you, Tim. We appreciate the time here on Westwood One Sports. You've been around broadcasting a long time. You've been in these production meetings, and with that clock controversy that happened last week at Western Michigan, now we know that the Big Ten is deciding to be a little more transparent like the ACC does with their replay center. Do you believe that that's something that we should be seeing across the board now?
2: Yeah, I thought when the ACC experimented with it last year, it was some of the best television I'd seen. Do you guys watch much of the UFL coverage in the spring? Do you guys watch much of that? If you haven't, I would ask you to take a look at some of those games.
1: Austin loves it. Yeah.
2: Okay, well, you put Dean Blandino and Mike Pereira in a command center in charge of what's going on the field, not only would the games go a lot more smoothly and quickly, but there would never be any doubt about why a reversal or a call that's being upheld is being upheld. They would explain it to you in such a way that you absolutely would understand it. In college football, because we have so many chiefs and not enough guys that really know what's going on, we have these problems from conference to conference and the lack of transparency from conference to conference.
3: I cannot begin to tell you how happy I am that you brought up the UFL, because that has been a point on this show that I have harped home for since we've started doing this show, Tim. UFL broadcasts are literally looking into the future for future broadcasts, because everything the UFL does, every other league adopts, and now we're seeing it with the transparency into the replay room. And so I'm so glad you brought up the UFL. I watch it every single week, and I am amazed by the broadcast as much as I am the play on the field.
2: Yeah, you know, in a lot of ways, because the sport is played in the spring, and it is a developmental league in a lot of ways for players that are still hopeful of having a shot to make NFL rosters. And about 20% of those players do make NFL rosters in terms of the 53-man overall team. They may be on the practice squads, but they make it. But what we do, I've only done one game, actually. I came in and did a little cameo replacement for Kurt Menefee with Joel Flatt on a game, not last year, but the year before. And it's really more about the technical aspect of what television can offer in terms of all the different angles that are there. And in addition to that, the microphones and access to the coaches and the players. So for a play-by-play guy, it's really a different kind of assignment. You're not doing quite the storytelling that you normally would have to do, because so much of it is just based on what happened on this play. And then why is this call being made? And people dig that access. It's a little bit like watching a NASCAR event and having those cameras with the pit boss and cameras inside the fuselage of the car. And people find it really magnetic to watch. You know, they do. And a lot of the questions that you'd normally have that go unanswered for us calling a college game, and not by the way, not just for the fans –

0: generally speaking, those contracts between the schools to play that game always have the road team have their officials from their conference calling the game. And the replay official, many times, is from the home team's conference affiliation. So you have a booth replay being run by the Big Ten and the game officiated by SEC officials. Well, why do we do that? Why? We shouldn't have supervisors of conference officials. We shouldn't be saying this is an ACC crew or an SEC crew or a Big Ten crew. We should eliminate, remove the veil of impropriety for all and just have one national office with one supervisor, and you just assign guys regionally and call it that. The conferences don't need to be doing that any more than they want the NCAA to dole out the penalties off the field. We need to have rules officials that are part of college football in general, not representing this conference or that conference.
1: Tim Brando, Fox Sports broadcaster and UFL fan like myself. He was on the call for Mizzou, Kansas last night. Tim, I want to thank you, not just for your UFL love that you gave us today, but there were only two things I wanted to hear last night for Mizzou, Kansas. And it was one, the playing of Mr. Brightside, which I got, and two, Tim Brando's beautiful voice on the soundtrack to that game. And thank you. I do want to thank you for not making any Tyus Edney references in last night's game. I do appreciate that aspect of it as well.
0: I know I hurt your feelings last year on that UCLA game when I went there and your team wasn't even playing.
1: Yeah, right. It was a stray. I caught a stray from Tim Brando watching an Illinois UCLA game earlier this year. But no, Tim, we always appreciate your time, man, especially right before a flight home to Shreveport. Get home safe, and we look forward to hearing your game next week.
0: Yeah, catch me Friday night with Devin. We'll have the great one between Houston and Texas Tech. Number 13 versus number 22. That'll be on Friday night. And then I'm going to double dip and meet up with Matt Millen on Sunday for the Panthers and the Falcons. A little NFL action on Sunday for me. So a double dip on Friday and Sunday for me.
2: Love it. There you go. Tim Brando with us here on Westwood One Sports. Always great to talk with Tim about some college football. And I wanted to get his insight there, Austin, on the broadcast world a little bit behind the scenes. I want to react to a couple things he had to say coming up next here as we are live on BetMGM Game Day on a college football Saturday.

0: football game in the country. 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
11: 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Alex Gold, Austin Huff back here on BetMGM Game Day, getting closer to kickoff on a college football Saturday. We're also about 10 minutes away from talking a little NFL survivor strategy, as so many of you are out there playing in survivor pools. It's getting more and more popular. You got these mega contests, but obviously a lot of you playing some local pools as well. What's the week one strategy? We'll give some of our thoughts. I think we're going to maybe start up a show survivor pool with our Saturday show, this show, and our Sunday show, where we've got some crossover with our producers that are producing both shows, and the guys over on Sunday. So we'll introduce that here in just a bit. But thanks again to Tim Brando for joining us. Always great to have him on. I'll be honest. I didn't want to derail the whole interview, but when I asked him about the clock at Michigan, Western Michigan, and how the broadcast element is in play there and trying to be more transparent, and he brought up the UFL. And anybody that watches this show or listens to this show since January when we started, it's been a running thing. Austin's a big believer in the UFL. I give him a hard time about it. He bought me a Louisville, whatever they're called, Kings, I think it is.
12: Louisville Kings.
11: Championship.
12: They're UFL champs.
11: Yeah, and I give him a hard time about how I don't care about the league. And I'm convinced that was a plant. I'm convinced you Venmo'd Brando some money to mention the UFL in the middle of our interview.
12: Look, when he said that, I about peed my pants. In fact, I think we've been doing this show every Saturday since January 1st. And every Saturday, I have been the only one to ever utter those three letters in unison, UFL. And when I heard Tim Brando, the iconic, the legendary play-by-play voice of Tim Brando from those same vocal cords utter the UFL, dude, Look, obviously I'm married with two girls and those are both very important days. Today might be the best day of my life just based off of Tim Brando bringing on up the UFL on our show today. That was, and I wish everyone could have seen. And if you're watching on the stream, you might have seen it. Alex just fall back in his chair after Tim brought it up right away. I started freaking out. Unfortunately, I had my mic on mute. Otherwise, you would have heard me going, "Yes, Tim, yes." But you know, look, I'm here for it. Tim Brando might be my favorite play-by-play man of all time now.
11: It was a great moment, especially for those of us that have been paying attention to the UFL discussion for the last 8 months or so. Meanwhile, I will point out, though, there is a bit of breaking news in the NFL, Austin. This was rumored during the week that this could happen before the Packers' first game of the year. The Packers will be playing the Vikings tomorrow. According to Adam Schefter, tight end Tucker Kraft and the Packers have reached an agreement on a 4-year, $75 million extension worth up to $92 million. That includes a $26.5 million signing bonus. Tucker Kraft, of course, prior to the injury last year, was having a great year. I think he's very clearly one of the better tight ends in football. The Packers taking care of him. The teams like to get an extension done right before the season to get everybody feeling pretty good about themselves heading in. And look, they chose to pay him. They did not pay Romeo Doubs, right? He's in New England, and in his first game, Packers fans, I'm sure, are like, see, we told you we didn't need him. Let's see how Doubs does the rest of the year for New England. But at least in one game, maybe that made Packers fans feel a bit better. But I don't know about you with the Packers. The Josh Jacobs stuff, of course, is hanging over that team right now, too. And that division is so brutal. I actually have the Packers missing out on the playoffs this year. I just am kind of down on them even prior to the Josh Jacobs news. I worry about that division, that schedule, and the receiving room.
12: Yeah, don't get me wrong. There is a little bit of Milwaukee Brewers with the Green Bay Packers where it never seems like they have the best roster on paper, but they always seem to be there at the end of the day. I don't think I'm with you, though. You know, a lot of people have been saying that the Bears are going to rescind from what they did last year. I think it's the other team in that rivalry. I think the Packers are not going to be near as close as they were last year. So I agree with you. I think the Packers are missing out on the playoffs.
11: Green Bay, Minnesota coming up in week one of the NFL season. But the news there, Tucker Kraft getting a nice extension with Green Bay. Coming up next, though, let's talk a little week one NFL survivor strategy and how you approach it, how we're going to approach it as we've got our show pool coming up. We'll get to that and more on the Rams-Niners game where the Niners, I think, shocked a lot of people. Should we view them a little differently in the NFC West? We'll get to that next.
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1: 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Alex Gold, Austin Huff with you on this Saturday. You guys can watch the show if you don't already. Check out YouTube and Twitch. 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That's where you can find the show. We got a chat opened up over there. Our producers keep an eye on that. If you've got some of your favorite games, maybe a favorite bet or two today, or of course, week one Sunday coming up tomorrow in the National Football League. 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And you guys can chime in on the phone line as well. 310-840-4910. 310-840-4910. In our brand new time slot, we're excited about that here on a full college football Saturday. If you're just tuning in and wondering who we are, we've been hosting since January here on the network, but we've been on a different slot. Normally, we would just now be starting our show and hopping on the airwaves, but we, throughout football season, we'll be on from 8 a.m. to 1 p.m. Eastern time on Saturdays.
2: Yeah, for our BetMGM Game Day diehard fans, aka my mom and dad, the reason it may sound like we are more fresh and awake right now than we normally are is because we've been on the air for 3 hours already. You know, this new time slot, I'm low key kind of digging it because as our show is called BetMGM Game Day, we are essentially now during football season a pregame show for the college football slate. So we are, dare I say, the best program with the word game day in the title that leads up to college football out there right now, right? And who knows? Maybe in the final segment, one of us will end up with a mascot head on our heads. So,
1: yeah, rumor is.
2: That's why you should watch the stream.
1: Rumor is Austin might be willing to write a check for $10 if somebody can make a kick, too. So that's the rumor that I hear.
2: Yeah.
1: $10.
2: Right.
1: Austin's going to do it.
2: Who's to say that our shirts stay on the entire time? We may rip them off by doing just our favorite fight songs throughout the college football landscape. You never know.
1: Yeah, normally I wouldn't say this, and it can be taken out of context. Today's the one day where if Austin wanted to rip up the shirt he's wearing, I'd be fine with it, though, because he is rocking a freaking Missouri Tigers shirt today. So that's the one day. Go ahead. Get rid of that shirt. He's got the Mizzou hat on. Look, he can talk his talk today. He's an MU guy. I'm a KU guy. Missouri beat Kansas last night. The rivalry continues. I still can't stand your head coach. He sucks. But Kansas can't win a football game against a rival either. So here we are.
2: Everything you just said is exactly how I feel in terms of the basketball part of this rivalry. Which, let me ask you that real quick before we get into other things. As a Mizzou Kansas guy, right? Like this is one of those rivalries where it's heavily one-sided for the most part. I mean, it's more equal in football, but it's heavily one-sided in basketball, obviously. Do you like the rivalry as a whole, knowing that you have at least one of the two? Because I feel obviously way more confident in football when it comes to Mizzou, Kansas. And I like the football aspect of it, mainly because it's way more even. The basketball, obviously you dominate the basketball. Can you live with losing in football knowing that you have basketball? Or at least can you live with losing in basketball knowing that you have football in this rivalry?
1: I think if you really get the honest answer from KU fans, like the basketball does mean more, right? Because that's the sport where Kansas has dominated for so many years, not just in the rivalry, but they've won national championships and in basketball,
2: they're expected to
1: be better. Yeah, they're a blue blood. So I think, you know, if KU were to lose to MU in December in a basketball game coming up, that one like stings even more. Football, it's more just upset because Kansas continues to get embarrassed on a football field by the rivals. For those that don't know, under their head coach currently, Lance Leipold, KU is 0-7 against both their rivals, Missouri and Kansas State. Last night, of course, they lost and got embarrassed in the second half, in particular by Eli Drinkwitz and the Missouri Tigers. And so that's where it's more like, hey, enough of this losing the rival stuff. It's unacceptable in the NIL world. There's no reason you should be getting dominated like this. And with the investment and the money they've put into the football program. And so It's frustrating. You know, nobody's saying Lance Leipold should be fired, but it, you know, he raised the bar from a program that was winning two games a year. So he's done a great job in that regard. But you start to wonder as time goes on, all right, has he reached, you know, his limit? Like, he got them to quote unquote respectability and not being the laughing stock of all of college football. But at some point, I mean, there was a day, you know, day and age, man, you know, this 10 years ago, 15 years ago, if any coach in the country was 0-7 against the rivals, it would be automatic hot seat or fire. But that's just not, that's not where we're at anymore, I don't think, in college football. But that's how it used to be.
2: Well, I mean, even Ryan Day, a guy who just won a national title a couple years ago, prior to that, was on the hot seat, mainly because he could not beat Michigan. And that obviously, you know, has changed since then. But, you know, like, it's a real thing. Like, especially, you know, the better you get at football, it then becomes down to, you know, that microscope gets a little bit deeper on your track record and what you can or cannot do for your program. And winning the games that mean the most can sometimes be the detriment for your job security.
1: So that was KUMU last night. We will get into Texas and Ohio State again, the big game later on tonight in Austin, Texas. Where the Longhorns are 1.5-point favorites against Ohio State. And you mentioned Ryan Day. He's 2-0 against Sark. Texas trying to reverse the trend there in history and get this one. It would be a huge statement win for the Longhorns. But it is week one of the NFL season, man. And there's so many great things about it. We mentioned red zone all day. Sunday's awesome. You got your fantasy football league. Some of you like to, of course, bet with our friends over at BetMGM and get your bets locked in. And, you know, you sweat out at any time, touchdown or first touchdown. It's great. I love this time of the year. I am in way too many fantasy football leagues. I'm in a couple survivor pools. And I want to talk survivor a little bit here because we are starting a survivor pool amongst us on the show. And this show and Sunday's show here on Westwood One Sports. And so this will be fun to track. And I want to talk week one a little bit in strategy. And I think it depends on the pool size that you're in. You know, there's some mega contests out in Vegas. I was just in Vegas a couple weeks ago. You guys know that. And along with a few other people from my local station, we signed up for one of the massive survivor contests that are out there with a $20+ million prize pool. And the strategy there is different than the strategy of you and your survivor pool with 50 of your friends or 30 of your friends, right? It's just a different strategy. The one out there, there's 20-something thousand entries, and you have to have 20 weeks, not 18 weeks, because Thanksgiving and Christmas count as their own week. So your strategy is different because you got to save some of those teams on Thanksgiving and Christmas so that you don't screw yourself later on. And that's the balance. And you're also trying to, you don't want to just go with the favorites because you want to take advantage of if there's a big upset, right? This is the strategy that's a little different. And so I don't know what direction you guys were heading. I can tell you locally, we ended up going with the Jags as our pick. I wanted to go Raiders all week long. I wanted to go Raiders against the Dolphins all week long. Looking at their schedule, when else am I going to use them? Kirk Cousins to me in week one against the Dolphins, who have the worst roster in football. I like that a lot. But Brock Bowers is now out for a couple weeks, meniscus trim on his knee. Hopefully it's just a few weeks and not longer. I'm a little skeptical that it's only a week or two absence. And it was already going to be a sweat, and we decided to just pivot away from the Raiders because, look, that's a $1,000 entry survivor is what I'm talking about out there. And we wanted to go a little safer in week one. And so the next pick we had was the Jags, and they get Cleveland. They're an 8.5-point favorite. And look, it's the NFL. Anything crazy can happen. But we ended up settling on the Jags in that pool. But I'll tell you this, I'll spoil it. In our show pool that we're doing here, I'm going to go Raiders still, you know, where there's less at stake, frankly. But I also think they can still win. I'm going to go Raiders in our survivor pool.
2: I'm going to be honest with you. I am a survivor pool virgin. I am.
1: Oh, hell yeah. Here we go.
2: Popping my cherry today, I guess. You know, I'm. you always remember your first, and this will be my first. And I'm looking at the slate, and like there is, I'm not familiar with the strategy that goes into this because it's obviously right. Like you use a team and you can't use them again later on in the season. So it's, you really do have to be strategic about this. And so just a first glance at tomorrow's slate, I mean, I'm thinking I gotta go Steelers here, right? Because, you know, you've got Aaron Rodgers, you don't know if he's going to you know, play past four plays in the season, get, you know, hoping that his other Achilles doesn't snap this time. You've got a banged up Falcons team that has got that has Cooper Rush starting with Jack Strand, Minnesota Moreland's great backup at two quarterbacks in this game when you thought you were going in with Michael Penix and Tua Tagovailoa. And then I don't know what to make of the Falcons defense, what to expect there, but I do like the revamped kind of Steelers offense. I think they've got great running backs. Obviously, DK Metcalf should be healthy for this one. I'm thinking I got to go Steelers in this. Is that a dumb pick for me as a newbie to this survivor pool world?
1: No, not at all. I think it's going to now be a popular one. And that's the reason why they were our third choice in our group that we have out in our Vegas survivor pool. They were our third option. Once we saw the Tua news that either he was going to play hurt or that it was going to be Cooper Rush. And so, you know, I think a ton of people shifted to Pittsburgh, which is why we chose not to, right? That's the weird thing. Like, it doesn't mean Pittsburgh's not going to win. I think it's a totally fine pick and a very popular one. And you try to find out when else will you use Pittsburgh. You look at their schedule. All right, could you use Pittsburgh against Cleveland? They play them twice this year. They got Carolina late in the year if you're playing the long game in week 16, which, you know, everybody would love to still be alive in week 16. Other than that, there's probably not another week you would use Pittsburgh. So that's why it's not a bad idea. I obviously will be hoping, you know, Pittsburgh loses for the sake of our survivor pool because it would knock out a lot of people that probably picked them. The reason why, you know, Jacksonville was interesting was one, you know, they're a significant favorite, but you look at their schedule, they don't really have a ton of other games that you love. I'm high on Jacksonville though, but on their schedule, at least this far out, they play Tennessee, of course, twice. They have the Giants on the schedule, but I think the Giants could be decent. They play Washington, who I don't like at all, and the Colts, but those aren't until week 17 and 18. And I guess they play at home against the Colts in week eight. So maybe that's the other opportunity. So you're trying to figure out when should I use these teams where you obviously want to save, you know, the Rams or Seattle and some of those teams here in the early going. Whereas a Raiders squad, while it's a huge dice roll for me, they have no value the rest of the way. Like none. It's Kirk for however many weeks. And then it's Fernando Mendoza. And if it's not Miami, when are you taking the Raiders? At the Jets, at Cleveland, at Arizona, that's in week 17. So to me, if you can steal one with the Raiders this week, it's a huge win for your survivor pool. It's a big leg up that you can maybe get. If you're in a pool where you're going to have to pick 20 weeks, it's more valuable. Maybe in our smaller pool that we're doing here, I don't need to pick a team like the Raiders because you're not going to need to use, of course, all that many teams.
2: Okay, yeah. So that's where kind of my naivety is coming into this. Like, technically, what, there's 17 weeks in the NFL season, 18 weeks, I guess.
1: 18, yeah.
2: For this pool. So you will use, you won't use all 32 teams at some point. Nope. So like technically, you wouldn't necessarily have to use the Raiders at some point this year, right?
1: Nope, exactly. Yeah, I don't have to use them. And that's why in our smaller pool, it may not be a smart play this weekend. In the bigger pool, you know, if you're trying to win, you know, where you're going to, you're trying to win the thing and you're trying to fade some of the popular picks. If you were to get the Raiders to advance for you this week, that'd be a nice leg up. You feel like you stole a week, right? And you, a team that, you know, you're not going to use the rest of the way. But that's the tricky thing. Some weeks, man, some weeks you take the big favorite and it's the right play. And then there's other weeks where there's a massive upset. Like everybody loves the Chargers this week, right? Because they're safe. You know, they're 9.5-point favorites against Arizona, but they're also 9.5-point favorites next week against the Raiders. I would rather save the Chargers for next week, for example, and hope that Jacoby Brissett can shock the world on Sunday against the Chargers.
2: Yeah, and that's the hard thing, too, about week one of all weeks, right? We don't know what these teams are yet. We don't know what to expect from them. We don't know who's going to be, you know, like we were talking earlier about the Jets and Titans game. One of those two teams is going to be 1-0 after this week. And I think, you know, there's a growing belief, at least among the league, that one, if not both of those teams are probably going to be better than what the idea of what we have of them is built up in our head, just based off of previous years. So you don't know like what any of these teams are or what they can become over time, which makes this just, it's a challenging game.
1: Survivor's the best,
2: Survivor
1: though, man.
2: Pool. But it's even harder in week one, right? Like, because it's just like, it's such a crapshoot. You're just throwing anything up against the wall.
1: Yeah, it's the best. I love it. You know, it's addicting. And I'll be honest, though, it can drive you crazy, though, too. The overthinking, man, during the week. The overthinking and the amount of text back and forth we have in our group chat about who to pick. And
2: yeah.
1: Of course, you know, you don't want to be everybody's, you know, you don't want to be the guy that screws it up for the whole group. And especially in week one, nobody wants to put in, you know, a pretty high value entry dollar amount wise and then be done right away where you feel like you literally just threw $1,000 away. So we'll see. We'll keep track of this, though. I'll let you guys know. I'll update you how our Vegas Survivor entry is doing. And then we'll keep track of how it's going between Austin and myself. And I think Chris and the guys on Sunday and then our entire crew on Sunday as well as today, I think are all going to be part of this. So it should be kind of fun. We should have what? I don't know. What do you guys think? 10. Yeah. Chris, Kate, Clay. I think we'll have 10, maybe 10 people or so, 8 people or so in this pool. It should be fun.
2: Yeah, I'm looking at it right now. Currently, we have 1, 2, 3, 4, 5, 6. We have 7 signed up currently. So
1: nice.
2: We
1: okay.
2: Get, a few stragglers left in there. Yeah, it should be double digits. And you got to love, just a good Survivor pool fantasy. You know, anything that just like enhances your watching of the games themselves.
1: I'm in a few action on these games,
2: pick-ems
1: man.
2: In college ball. Right. Like I do pick-ems in college football, and it makes me glued into, you know, like a Cal UCLA game like we had last week. Like I'm locked into that game late at night because, you know, normally I probably wouldn't have been watching it otherwise, but you know, it gets you locked into these games that you wouldn't normally be locked into.
1: So that's a little look at week one NFL Survivor. We'll do this each and every Saturday. We'll see. Hopefully we are still alive for next week, number one, and then we'll talk some week two strategy as well. Coming up next, though, let's discuss the Rams and Niners. How should we view the Niners moving forward after that very impressive win? And what does it say about the Rams? We'll do that next here on Westwood One Sports.
3: 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Cowboys. Giants. Can Dallas's revamped defense live up to the expectations? Or will John Harbaugh put a halt to the hype by spoiling the Cowboys opener in his New York debut?
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1: 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Alex Gold, Austin Huff back with you here on BetMGM Game Day. We will get back into college football here in 15 minutes or so, talking Texas, Ohio State, also Oklahoma and Michigan as we inch closer to kickoff here on a Saturday. Going to have to wait a little bit till we get to Texas and Ohio State, but certainly all eyes on that game. And then coming up next hour, we'll get our final NFL season long predictions, including who is going to be hoisting the Lombardi Trophy at SoFi Stadium this coming February. Could it be the Rams in their own stadium? That's where we start right this second, on a Rams team that has all the hype in the world. They are the favorites to win the Super Bowl. They were in Australia against the 49ers, and it was a dominating win by Kyle Shanahan's Niners team. And last week we talked about this game, and I'm not saying, Austin, the reason the Rams lost the game was strictly because, to me, they had a terrible travel plan and decided to fly out 26 hours before the game started, or they got there, I should say, 26 hours before the game started. And I know they did all this testing and figured out, you know, how somebody's body might adjust, and they wanted to make it seem as if their body did not know they ever left the time zone of LA. I think it played a role. I don't think it was everything, but that was a huge part of the story. But it should not take away from the Niners just flat out dominating in every facet of the game. 27-7 win. Matthew Stafford, who won the MVP last year, did not look sharp, to say the least. The defense did not have the pass rush we would have expected. Myles Garrett's a little banged up, we found out during the game. Aaron Donald didn't travel with the team. I think the Rams will be fine long-term. I'm not changing my prediction on them to win the NFC West, or when we get to our Super Bowl predictions, how they might factor in to that. But Kyle Shanahan is good for a couple gyms every year in the regular season, right? Like just a couple of coaching gyms. And he's a hell of a coach. We know he hasn't been able to get over the hump yet, as in win a Lombardi Trophy. But there's multiple times a year where he will go into a game, whether it's his own injuries, whether it's just the talent on the other side of the field, where you say they got no business winning. But he has a masterful game plan. And that's what we saw happen on Thursday, even more than the travel stuff. It was a perfect game plan. Get the ball out quick. Brock Purdy was comfortable. Mike Evans, they utilized him all night long. He was phenomenal. They had a nice 1-2 balance between McCaffrey and their young running back Black. I just thought it was a great game plan and a dominant defensive plan by Raheem Morris, who, of course, was let go by the Falcons, but now is back in San Fran as their defensive coordinator.
2: Yeah, Kyle Shanahan, certainly a far better coach than he is a driver. We can start by saying that. But no, I are we sure that the San Francisco 49ers aren't some Marvel movie? Like the season starts off, right, with a mysterious car crash. Was that their superhero origin story? We don't know, but many people like to bring up the electric substation that they practice next to, and they bring it up as if it's like a bad thing. But what if this thing only enhances their superpowers? Plus they have a comedic relief. Every great Marvel movie has some comedy tied in, and they got that this week with their fake wide receiver Dejon Love. And then the 35-year-old man arrested by the FBI for running an elaborate $1.3 million romance and investment fraud scheme. But every great Marvel movie needs a villain. And that one's easy here. The Los Angeles Rams, they were the super team. They were the ones that could not be beaten. And on top of that, getting they get Aaron Donald, which basically completed their Infinity Stone. The Rams were Thanos this whole time. And in Marvel's superhero movies, they always love having cameos of fan favorites from the past. Hello, Debo Samuel. 6 catches for 48 yards and a touchdown. Like, it seems like Debo's back to old Debo again. And then when you consider travel schedules, they played this game at Friday at 11 a.m. in Australia. They returned home stateside Friday afternoon. That's time travel. All I'm saying is this entire Australia game for the 49ers was a Marvel movie encompassed. And I think it's time we need to look into whether or not James Gunn directed this broadcast of this game, because it had all of the makings. And then on the flip side, like, yes, the 49ers deserve all the credit in the world because they came prepared. They showed up 6 days early or whatever. And after a week of trying to figure out the timing of this game, I think I finally did. They left on a Wednesday, the Rams did, 17-hour flight to play a Friday morning game. When they flew home, they arrived back in Los Angeles on Friday afternoon. It makes sense. They never showed up. I figured it out. The Rams thought they were trading for Miles Garrett, but what they really got was every other 52 man on that Browns roster. He did nothing. He had as much of an impact on that game as Aaron Donald did, who you alluded to, didn't even make the flight. Hell, he made as big of an impact on that game as I did, and I spent most of that game at a Garth Brooks concert. So all I'm saying is the Rams... whoever the Rams paid as their staffers to fly out to Australia for a day and come back and do those sleep studies or whatever, those people just got free trips to Australia. They did nothing to help benefit the Rams and their schedules and trying to beat sleep. Look, I am a morning show host, okay? Every morning, I have to wake up at 4 a.m. And some nights, I do have concerts the night before. Hello, Garth Brooks. And I do not get a whole lot of sleep. Let me tell you, there are things in this world that are undefeated, okay? The IRS, Father Time, and sleep schedules. If you miss out on sleep, you will not win. And the Rams learned that the hard way this past week. And the worst part of it all was not just the 17-hour flight the day before, thinking you can, oh, well, we figured this out. We got our sleep scientists behind this. No, the worst part about this was the 17 hours on a flight without Wi-Fi. Like, you monsters. What are you doing to your players, making them go a 17-hour flight in a silver tube with compressed air and without the ability to even stream a Netflix series? That's ridiculous. The game itself was on Netflix. You would think that they would at least give them a streaming service, but no. The Rams figured it out. They tried to outsmart the world. And what they did was they end up looking dumb. It was like the person who overstudies for a final exam in college and getting the worst grade in the class. It's like, hey, maybe you should have done like me in college and just not studied so much.
1: No, the overthinking, I think exactly what happened. Yeah, they overthought the travel aspect. Now, they did arrive early in London a year ago and it worked out fine. But that's just a different travel plan altogether.
2: And it's a far different. Yeah.
1: Maybe the Niners this next week will come out flat. You know, maybe on the back end here, maybe the Rams will bounce back from the trip better. I don't know, right? Maybe the argument will be they'll be better in week two. Well, in week one, it backfired. You better, be able to bounce back in week two. Whereas the Niners, you know, people are worried about how they'll fare in week two because they've been there in Australian time so long. The good news for the Niners, I believe they have the Dolphins in week two, if I'm not mistaken. So... the Niners can adjust a little slower than the Rams, who I think, is it Pittsburgh? Who do the Rams have in week two? I actually should double check that, but I want to say it's a tougher game than what the Niners have.
2: They have the Giants September 21st.
1: Monday Night Football.
2: Okay. Yeah, at home. Okay. Yeah. Yeah.
1: Do you view the Rams any differently, picture, though?
2: No. No, because to me, everything in this game was an anomaly, right? First of all, week one, always an anomaly. Week one is always a liar, okay? Remember, the Raiders beat the Patriots in week one last year. Patriots ended up going to the Super Bowl. The Raiders ended up having the first overall pick, okay? You cannot read too much into week one. And look, we know the Rams are going to get better the more football that they play. They're old. They're old guys, right? And Alex, you know this, you're just a few years younger than me. Like, the older we get, the more time we need to ramp up things. And so their joints are probably squeaking right now. Okay. Like I play in a men's league softball league every Tuesday night, right? For a 7:30 game, I have to show up no later than 7 p.m., sometimes even earlier, just to stretch. Like, I spent my entire young life playing intramural football, flag football, and basketball, and baseball, and never once had to even care about stretching. Now, I have to work that into my schedule to make sure that I stretch and get loose. This was just the Rams stretching. They're going to, you know, they're going to hear their back crack a couple of times. They're going to be just fine. Nobody, the sky is not falling for the Rams. They literally played in Australia after 17 hours of flying without barely any sleep.
1: Yeah, I haven't changed my tune on the Rams. I still think they win this NFC West. They're going to be all right. But the only thing, you know, is there a path where they're not? Yeah, like Matthew Stafford, eventually Father Time, as you said, you know, catches up. Is that the chance? Is there a chance that happens? Yeah, there's a chance of that. I don't believe that's going to happen in such a drastic way. He was not good. Neither was anybody really on the Rams, including the coaching staff. So I think the Rams still win the West. The Niners, I'll admit, maybe I view them a little differently. I don't have them as a playoff team this year, Austin. And so, look, maybe Kyle Shanahan's going to work magic all year. My only thing with them, we all know, guys, the question is more about the health, because Mike Evans was awesome on Thursday. Does he stay healthy all year, though? He was injured last year. He was technically injured heading into this game. So is Evans healthy? Is Christian McCaffrey healthy all year? Is Brock Purdy healthy? Stribling, the talented rookie wide receiver, already has an injury. Is Kittle healthy? Is Fred Warner healthy? It's more about that. If those guys suddenly are able to make it through a season, then the Niners probably will be a playoff team. The injuries concern me. In a division, are they going to get three teams in? And they have before. I have them as the odd team out still. But if the Niners continue to look like this and stay healthy, then I'll have to rethink it. But yeah, we don't need to overreact to either team. The Rams will be fine. The Niners deserve a lot of credit, but I don't suddenly think that they're going to go and rattle off 13 wins and win the division.
2: Yeah. Yeah. You have to factor in the point that the 49ers roster is essentially the cast of any Final Destination film. So you got to know that they're going to start dropping like flies as the season goes deeper into the year. And it's just, how do they overcome that? Kyle Shanahan, to his credit, did a phenomenal job last year fighting through the number of injuries that team had to deal with. But I can he replicate that this year? I don't know. I don't think you need to read in too much. The Rams are not lousy, and the 49ers are not world beaters. That's the takeaway from this game, which I know is straddling the fence harder than, you know, some cartoon cat or something. But that's the way you have to take this after just week one. You cannot overreact one way or the other, because it's like early on in election night. It's just too early to tell, right? You know, it's too close to call. We can't stop the count yet.
1: Yeah, 1% of the precincts are in currently, okay? Let's all take a deep breath. All right, up next, let's get back into college football here on Westwood One Sports. Texas and Ohio State later on tonight. We also have maybe a little more intrigue with Michigan and Oklahoma after the clock controversy. Let's talk about both those games and maybe another game that has our attention today as well on BetMGM Game Day.
0: Monday Night Football, Chiefs, Broncos, a legendary rivalry with historic ramifications. These two teams combined have won the AFC West the last 16 consecutive seasons. Who will take the lead this season? Chiefs and Broncos, Monday night, 8:15 Eastern, on the Westwood One Sports app.
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1: Coming up in 20 minutes, we'll get to our final predictions for the season. Last week, we went through a couple of them, but of course, week one, well, we got two games, and I don't think it was enough to alter our Super Bowl winners, losers, and some of our MVP picks. We'll get to our predictions in 20 minutes. Alex Gold, Austin Huff with you. Before we get back into college football, Texas, Ohio State coming up later today, do want to go out to the phones and continue talking about the Rams. 310-840-4910. 310-840-4910. You guys can always call or text into the show. I believe we've got Andre, who's down in Mississippi, wants to talk more about the Rams. Welcome to the show. All right, looks like we lost him. All right, Andre, apologies, man. We appreciate you calling in. Sorry we weren't able to get to you in the last segment, but maybe another time. So you guys could always text or call in or watch us on YouTube or Twitch and just type in your message there, and our producers can pass it along. We can read some of your comments as well. I don't know if Austin just scared him off. I'm guessing it was Austin.
2: Yeah. Probably. I just got PTSD to every girl I ever liked in high school, you know, like, oh, she's calling. And then you go to answer and it's like, oh no, she's not. Never mind. Oh, thanks. Just
1: flat
2: Andre.
1: Out ghosted. Yeah.
2: Yeah.
1: Got ghosted.
2: Yeah. Yeah.
1: Live on the radio. What just happened?
2: It is homecoming season, right? Like, you know, like I guess
1: we are. We are.
2: Hey,
1: in that time frame.
2: You want to go to homecoming with me? And Andre's like, no, see ya.
1: It is definitely a week or so away. All of a sudden, it's always weird for me on college campuses. You know, it's like it will be the week three of the college season, and it's already homecoming weekend. And you're like, what? It always is weird to me how early and how quickly it comes up on us when it comes to the college football slate.
2: Well, in high school football too, it's like high school football ends by like before Thanksgiving, and so that season goes by even quicker. Like it's wild how quickly the high school football season starts and ends. But shout out to all of my pimple faced kids out there in high school that are, you know, getting ready to ask girls to homecoming, and then getting named to homecoming court is always an exciting thing, right? Homecoming king, homecoming queen. It's always a wonderful time
1: so
2: of the year in the fall.
1: We can move on in a second, but as Austin says, Austin and I have gotten to know each other over the last 8 months or so. As he said that, Mike, look, be honest, were you ever homecoming king or on homecoming court? I have a sense that you were.
2: No. I never was. No.
1: Okay.
2: I was on the football team, but no, I never got to spend halftime of that homecoming game going out there and putting a sash over my football pads or wearing a crown. No, I was friends. Ironically enough, though, one of my best friends in college was homecoming king at Mizzou. And when he was at Mizzou, which I

0: feel like is like a much greater thing, because obviously the pool to choose from in college is far greater than it is in high school. He won homecoming king at Mizzou. And so that was, it did feel like after that our friendship kind of changed, where I was always in the presence of royalty.
1: Wow. The bar is low at Mizzou. So I get it. That makes
0: okay.
1: That makes
0: all right. Sense. Okay.
1: Yeah. Yeah.
0: Right. The bars are great at Mizzou. I'll say that.
1: All right, let's get into some of the games, though. College football Saturday. Tonight, that's the one we're all excited for. Texas and Ohio mm-hmm. State. Number one versus number two, or number four, depending on what poll. I'll go number one, number two. It sounds a lot better, quite honestly. Texas is a favorite by 1.5 points over at BetMGM against Ohio State. We talked about this a little earlier. You know, this is a huge game for Sark and him moving forward, not just for their chances in the CFP this year, of course, but he's 0-2 against Ryan Day. And last year, you know, if they beat Ohio State, they would have been in the CFP. Or if instead of playing Ohio State, they were just playing some random school, they probably would have been in the CFP. And yet here we are a year later, and the Arch Manning that we saw play against Ohio State last year, completely different than the one we're going to see today, right? He got a lot better as the season went on. And so that's why, I mean, frankly, that's why they're favorites today as well. I think Ohio State, though, defensively, can they shut down the run enough of Texas is where it's going to come down to. I think we're in for a lot of points. I like the over today, as a matter of fact, if you're going to look over at BetMGM. I think we're going to see a lot of points. I think both quarterbacks are going to be really impressive. These are two Heisman front runners, and I think they will do nothing to hurt their case, right? A win versus a loss, sure, there's a bump for one of them more than the other. But I don't think we're going to see a bad performance from Arch Manning today whatsoever, and I don't think we're going to see a bad one from Saiyan either. I just think Ohio State, anytime I get points, frankly, it's hard for me to never take Ohio State. If I'm getting points and it's up to two, it looks like at MGM right now, then I kind of always am going to side with Ohio State. And I think they have the deep passing attack advantage here that maybe we won't see from Texas. And that's not to say that Coleman's not a stud. He is. I just think the deep passing attack will be the difference. One or two bigger plays down the field will give the slight edge to Ohio State tonight.
0: Yeah, see, part of me like thinks like if this game is going to be a shootout, which I personally don't think it's going to be. I think it's going to be a defensive battle. I think that both teams will score probably under 20 points in this game. That's not a knock at the offenses. I just think the defenses for both these schools are that good. And I think you'll see more of an outcome from last year. I mean, I don't think anyone going into the game last year was expecting a 14-7 final, which is exactly what we got. But I do think that if it was to be a shootout, I think it favors Steve Sarkisian in Texas. And I think they, I just think they're better off for it. I think they have a obviously like Arch Manning with the things he can do, not just with his arms but with his legs as well. I think obviously you have the sexier names and you have the deeper running back depth with Ohio State, Julian Saiyan and obviously Jeremiah Smith, but I don't think that Ohio State is going to win if it does come down to being a shootout. I do think Ohio State, I don't think it's going to be a shootout, and I do think Ohio State's going to win.
1: Okay, so you're also on Ohio State in this particular matchup. Is there another bet or two that you like? For me, I was looking at some of the touchdown props. Jeremiah Smith's a freak, we know that. To score two or more touchdowns tonight, he's plus 550 over at BetMGM. That's one that kind of has my attention. It's not my favorite bet of the day. Again, I would prefer just taking Ohio State to win. But I think at 5.5-1, I don't hate Jeremiah Smith to find the end zone twice. If he just to score once, he's minus 110. If you think he's the first touchdown tonight, not a terrible flyer there as well. Maybe put a sprinkle on that at plus 650. Is there a player you expect a big day from?
0: The player I'm most excited to watch is Hollywood Smothers, the transfer out of NC State, who's now with Texas. He rushed for almost 1,000 yards last year at NC State. I'm excited to watch him play, not just because of I think he's a really good pool for Steve Sarkisian, but Alex, based on your chuckles, I think you know where I'm going with this. The name Hollywood Smothers. I mean, if you're going to have a name like that, you know this dude can shine under the brightest of lights. I'm excited to watch him play and see if he can, you know, because look, nothing against, what is it? Is it Raleigh that NC State is in? Nothing against, you know, NC State. But when you go to Texas, I mean, like you're playing in Austin, Texas on the national stage against Ohio State. I'm interested to see if we can get that running game going. And you know me, look, I'm big on running backs. And if you give me a running back named Hollywood Smothers, yeah, I'm in, baby.
1: 310-840-4910. 310-840-4910 to interact with us here on Westwood One Sports. We've got Matt in Ohio. You can imagine he wants to talk about his Buckeyes. Matt, welcome to the show.
2: What's up? I think it's pretty interesting you mentioned the running backs, because the one guy that I'm super excited for tonight, and I think will have a big night, especially if it's anything like it was in 2024 when Texas kind of neutralized Jeremiah, but Bo Jackson. I think they'll need her to lean into that run game, so I expect a big night from him if they slow Jeremiah down, which seems impossible right now.
0: I think that's a good point.
1: That he had was insane.
0: Ohio State at the running back position is certainly much deeper, and they're led by Bo Jackson. And so I do think, like, if I had to give it to a position group as a whole, I'm going with Ohio State in the run game. I'm excited for I just went off on Hollywood Smothers, but I do think that if we were to pare down this game by position groups, I think you give the edge at quarterback slightly to Ohio State with Julian saying
3: absolutely,
0: and slightly at the running back position as well, just based off of Bo Jackson and the depth that they've got there.
1: Yeah, and look, wide receiver, while Cam Coleman's terrific at Texas, Relique Brown, you know, like, but Jeremiah Smith, I mean, he's just on a different level, and he's the only receiver I actually think that potentially can win the Heisman. I don't think one will. I know people want to bring up Malachi Tony, who's sensational down at Miami as well. I think both receivers will struggle. Quarterbacks are going to eat up some of their respective votes, but we'll see how it plays out. Thanks to Matt for the call, by the way. He mentioned Bo Jackson. He's -110. To score a touchdown today. He's +650 to score the first one. His rushing over under, let's see, for the day for Bo Jackson, 56.5, Austin, is what we're looking at for that. Relique Brown, the running back for Texas, is 42.5.
0: And for those wondering, no, there is no relation. I know it's kind of a buzzkill. You're thinking, man, how old am I? First and foremost, second, Bo Jackson is not related to Bo Jackson. He was merely given the nickname at a young age because he excelled in multiple sports. But it's a great nickname to have, and clearly it stuck.
3: It's a hell of a name.
0: That's what he goes by now. Yeah. Also, Hollywood Smothers, I should point out. Hollywood is merely a nickname too. I think his real name is Dylan or something. I would have been shocked.
1: Look, to me, if his name was actually Hollywood. I would have been shocked.
0: I would have loved it. I would have wanted to shake that mom's hand for naming him Hollywood.
1: Look at the former receiver for Oklahoma, who, you know, Hollywood Brown, Marquise Brown, right? But Hollywood Brown, it's the same thing. Same deal.
0: My wife gave me full naming rights if we have a third child. Because she essentially named our first two. So Hollywood might have to be in the running for a third kid, boy or girl, if we have a third one. Now, her saying that makes me believe that we're never going to have a third child.
3: Yeah.
0: So it's a hollow promise for sure.
1: Yeah. Who knew that Austin didn't know this, but next March Madness, he's scheduled for a procedure. So she knows that there's no chance. There's no chance whatsoever. All right. Coming up next here on Westwood One Sports, let's get into our final NFL predictions with NFL Sunday on the horizon. And then later on in the hour.
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12: 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Final hour of the show today, and we are just a minute or so away from the first kickoffs of the day in college football. We got to wait a little bit to warm up, admittedly. We got to wait a little bit to warm up, but I am intrigued in the early slate from one game, Austin, a game that's going to kick off down in Stillwater. That's number 6, Oregon and Oklahoma State. Now, Oregon's a 23.5, 24-point favorite, but we saw Oregon get tested, you know, by Boise State last week, way closer than I thought that game was going to be. I was impressed with Boise State, and including their quarterback, who I didn't think, frankly, could match what Dante Moore did for much of the game, and he did. Until, of course, eventually Oregon was able to get the win. They did not cover. Oklahoma State, meanwhile, they got a brand new coach, brand new quarterback, transferring in from North Texas. They lost on the road to Tulsa last week. Mm-hmm. I think Oregon, after not performing the way Dan Lanning and company wanted, you know, he had their full attention. I think Oregon can cover today the 23.5. That's, again, I want to see how Oregon bounces back after what was a performance that they probably weren't too thrilled with against Boise State, despite the win.
10: Yeah, there's a few sleeper schools that I'm really interested to see if they can hang, at very least to cover the spread. Arizona State against Texas A&M. Texas A&M got out to kind of a slower start, they looked just very slow last week. I'm interested to see if Arizona State can make that more of a big game, especially before heading out to London, foggy London town, to take on your Jayhawks next week. Then also, Tennessee, Georgia Tech. I that's one of those games where I'm wishing, like, I it sounds great on paper, and I think it sounds better than it's actually going to be. I think Tennessee is going to run away with that. The spread in that one is 12.5 for Tennessee, and I think they're going to cover. It's in Atlanta. I think Tennessee Vols fans are going to travel extremely well to Georgia Tech. I think I'm just not thinking that game's going to be as good as it could be. And then another game that I want to talk to about with our guy, Bobby Bones, coming up next, his Arkansas Razorbacks play at Utah. And I don't think it's going to be, like, I think Utah's going to win, but I think Arkansas's going to make it a lot closer than people expect. I just feel like that's going to be one of those games where it's like, oh, Arkansas's hanging around here in the third and fourth quarter. So I'm interested to see that one. And then lastly, Mississippi State, Minnesota. It's a game between two unranked teams, but I think it's two unranked teams that are going to be better than people expect. Mainly because I want to see Mississippi State's quarterback. They've got highly talented prospect Kamario Taylor, who is coming out of Mississippi. I'm excited. I think he's going to bring a little bit of buzz to Starkville, which is a town that has not had buzz in a long time. But I think he's a really flashy quarterback. And I think Minnesota is going to be a lot better this year in the Big Ten, and may be a few, you know, I have a couple of those weeks this year where they're got teams on upset watch just based off of their play. So a couple under the radar games that aren't getting as much love this week, with obviously Texas and Ohio State taking all the buzz, and then even Michigan, Oklahoma, which is getting set to kick off here very soon.
12: Yeah, Oklahoma, Michigan, part of this early news slate of games, get a kickoff. There's 1, 2, 3. What are they? Top 25. It looks like we got about five games that are going to kick off or so in this early window. And then, yeah, we'll have to wait a little bit later on this afternoon, or mainly this evening, to get to a little juicier part of the schedule. We got some rivalry games happening, Iowa and Iowa State. That's always a big in-state rivalry, although new regime there with the Cyclones, with Matt Campbell now at Penn State. And so this is an Iowa team that's a 14-point favorite against the Cyclones. We'll see if the rivalry makes that a little bit closer. But Iowa State kind of in a rebuild mode with a brand new regime. And Rocco Beck, of course, transferred away and is now at Penn State and looked good in his first action with the Nittany Lions.
10: Yeah, they did against, you know, obviously it was against Marshall, but I mean, the offense was firing, and the defense held Marshall scoreless, 45-0, I think, was the final on that one.
12: 310-840-4910, 310-840-4910. It's time to get to some of our season-long predictions, and I believe we actually have Andre back on the phone. We
10: Andre!
12: Connected with him. Andre, let's see what you got, man. Welcome to the show.
13: What's going on, guys?
12: We're doing great,
10: Andre,
12: man.
13: Hey, I was going to talk about the Rails, but since we're talking college football, let's talk some college football, guys. I'm originally from Los Angeles, man. All I ever hear down here is about SEC, SEC. But guess what, guys? Mm-hmm. SEC, three teams from the SEC will lose today. I guarantee you. First one, it's the 11 o'clock game.
10: Okay.
13: Everybody's been talking bad about Michigan. Okay, so what? Yes, sir. They've been by at least 14 points. I got Michigan winning that game. All right. The game there, everybody wants to see Ohio State and Texas. I think Texas, they're not going to do nothing. Arch Manning still went to another school. I got Ohio State 27, Texas 14. Then we're going to take it down to Atlanta, baby. We're going to take it down to Atlanta. The guy was just talking about it. Tennessee, I'm sorry for you today. Georgia Tech, carry on the goalpost. I got Georgia Tech putting the whooping on Tennessee.
10: The Ramblin' Wreck are going to take down
12: Tennessee. All right, Andre.
10: And their highly touted quarterback, Faison, that had a great week one. You think Georgia Tech is going to take down Tennessee, Andre?
13: That's college football, baby.
10: Hey,
12: I love it. Andre, you know, thanks for calling in the show, man. How about that? Thank you, Andre, for the call. 310-840-4910. Three bold predictions. Look, I think Ohio State's going to win as well. But you notice on those, he didn't just say Ohio State was going to win. He had them by double digits, I believe. He also mentioned Georgia Tech getting it done. And then even that Oklahoma-Michigan game, he thought Michigan is going to beat them up as well. So we'll keep track of that. I'll keep an eye on that, Andre. We'll shout you out. If those happen, we'll shout you out next week.
10: I've got these written down. Andre in Mississippi says, quote, Michigan's going to blast Oklahoma, win by at least 14, and Ohio State 27, Texas 16, and he says Georgia Tech beats Tennessee. So look, and then he tagged it all by saying, quote, that's college football, baby, which I mean, he's not wrong. Hit that. No truer words have ever been said on this show, BetMGM Game Day on Westwood One Sports, than it's college football, baby.
12: I love it. Hey, coming up in about 10 minutes or so, we're going to be joined by our guy, Bobby Bones. We've had him on the show, of course, a very talented Bobby Bones. He's the co-host of the Lots to Say podcast with Matt Castle. We'll talk some NFL with him. We will, as you mentioned, talk a little college, as he is a Arkansas Razorback fan. So we'll get into that in just a little bit. But let's get to our final predictions for the NFL this season. I know two games are already in the books, but we can still finish out our predictions here today. I don't think the games early in the week will change them all that much. All right, man. Let's start with, I guess, some of the awards still. MVP this year. I win, and this shocked people here in my neck of the woods because of the bit of the rivalry that exists. Joe Burrow. Joe Burrow is my pick here. It's not way down the chart. He's got like the second or third best odds, depending on where you look. You can, of course, bet this over at BetMGM. Joe Burrow, it's all about health. It's all about health. The offense is going to be incredible. The defense being better, some think, might hurt his offensive numbers because he's not going to be in shootouts. Look, I think the Bengals' defense will improve, but I don't think they're going to be a shutdown defense all of a sudden. Joe Burrow will have plenty of opportunity with Chase and Higgins and company to put up massive numbers. I also think narrative matters here. If he wins that division, very difficult division, that helps his cause. You also have, I think, the media that likes Joe Burrow to the point where they're so desperately wanting him back in the postseason, so desperately wanting him in this MVP race. So he'll have that on his side. And you got to win your division to win MVP. Last year was an exception. If you go look, Matthew Stafford won it despite not winning the NFC West. That's an outlier. So if you're going to make an MVP pick, who do you think can win a division? I think Cincinnati can win theirs. So I have Joe Burrow winning MVP this year.
10: I'm going on a similar storyline, but a different name for MVP. And look, this is a BetMGM Game Day is a nationally syndicated sports talk radio show. And that makes us, by default, members of the national media, Alex. And by default, we are legally required by FCC law to praise and give love and talk a lot about the Dallas Cowboys. I am going with Dak Prescott, a guy on a team with, like Joe Burrow, a rebuilt defense. I think it's going to take a lot of pressure off of him. I think he's going to play more loose. Dak has put together MVP-like numbers in the past. Now it's time for him to put together that MVP season. Give me Dak Prescott and that star on his helmet, making Jerry Jones prouder than a mosquito on a hot summery day with a 400-pound man in front of him. I don't know. I tried to go with a Jerry Jones saying that I would hear him say or something, but
12: I don't hate it. I don't hate the pick. I think Dak gets hated on too much anyway. I think he's a way better quarterback than people give him credit for, but he's in Dallas. But I don't hate it. Yeah, I don't hate that at all. All right, let's move along here to Offensive Player of the Year. I'll make it simple. You know I'm high on the Minnesota Vikings this year. I'll continue that theme. Not that far down the board either. Justin Jefferson. I think he bounces back in a big way statistically. Kevin O'Connell with Kyler Murray. Say what you will about Kyler. He's still a massive upgrade over what they've had there recently in Minnesota. Last year was a disaster. They still won 9 games despite the quarterback situation. I think Justin Jefferson, they know they got to force feed him. They got to keep him happy as well. I think he has a massive season and he's back to Offensive Player of the Year.
10: Yeah, this is the Offensive Player of the Year. It's the wide receiver running back award, right? There's literally no other. They're not allowed to win MVP for whatever reason. It's beyond me. So I'm going with who I think, kind of piggybacking off of your take for MVP. I do think Joe Burrow bounces back in a big way. And in doing so, I think Ja'Marr Chase has a big year in front of him because him lining up alongside T. Higgins on the other side of the field, T. Higgins could very easily win this award if Ja'Marr Chase just did not exist. So give me Ja'Marr Chase for offensive POI.
12: The only award, I'll be honest, that I thought about flipping based on results this week is my next one. Defensive Player of the Year, I went chalk. I went chalk and I went with Myles Garrett. And it's the obvious pick. And oh man, I'm a little nervous now though, because he says he's banged up and then he's coming off his worst game, maybe as a pro, or at least since his rookie season. I mean, he had no bearing on the football game. So I'm not worried about the Rams, as I told you that. But I'll admit I'm a little worried about my Defensive Player of the Year pick with Myles Garrett after that performance.
10: This is one of the few times that you will, especially on a week where our two schools went head-to-head last night, again with Mizzou winning. I just have to mention that. This might be one of the few times that you ever see us agree on anything, Alex, because I'm Myles Garrett. I also went chalk. However, I'm wondering, can I pick up one of those chalkboard erasers just based off of the performance he had in week one? Because that's now essentially two bye weeks he has with the way he played. He did not show up for that game. Part of me is wondering if he actually took the flight. Did Dejon Love play defensive end for the Rams the other day? Was that a fake Myles Garrett out there? People are asking. And I am one of those people asking. I'm going to be honest, though. I'm a man of integrity. I'm sticking with my pick of Myles Garrett. And I still believe that he will be Defensive Player of the Year, just mainly because I can't change it now because I already wrote it down before the season started.
12: All right, how about we move to the postseason a little bit, though, and take a look at the wild cards. We already gave our division picks a week or so ago, so keep that in mind when we give out these wild cards. But starting the NFC, man, this is where I went a little bolder because I two teams I almost picked to win their division anyway, so I have them as wild card teams. You know I'm down on Philadelphia. That opens the door for another NFC East team. I have the Cowboys winning the East, so I have the New York Giants as a wild card team this year, along with the Minnesota Vikings, who I told you I'm very high on. I think they can push and surprise people in the NFC North. And then I have Seattle as the I guess, first wild card. And we all know they didn't do anything to make us feel differently about them. So I had Seattle, the Giants, and the Vikings as my NFC wild card picks here in 2026.
10: Do I do it? Do I just rip the Band-Aid off? Is it going to come across as extreme homerism? Give me the Tennessee Titans as a wild card team. What am I doing? What am I doing, Alex? Why am I doing this? The fact that I'm even just speaking it into existence means it's not going to... It's probably going to end horribly. It's going to just splatter back into my face. I'm ready for it. I'll throw some sunglasses on. I think the Tennessee Titans are going to be an AFC wild card team. Why? Because I'm a psychopath. That's why. And every year, I never learn my lesson. It is the definition of insanity, and that team has single-handedly driven me insane. So, but I like them to be in the wild card this year. On the other side of the field, I actually think this is going to be crazy too, as well, just based off of how much love and hype that they've been getting. Basically, the NFL version of the Monstars. I am taking the Los Angeles Rams as a wild card team on the other side, in the NFC side of things, because I do think that the Seahawks are eventually going to win the West. So that, you know, you can't have two. Last I checked, yeah, you cannot have two winners in a division. So give me the Seahawks to win the West and the Rams to win the wild card.
12: Okay, so who are your other two NFC? So I got my three NFC. I'll give you my three AFC in a sec. Who are your final two NFC wildcards?
10: My final two AFC, the Patriots I am going with, just based solely off of the fact that they play four games against the Dolphins and Jets. That's 5 bye weeks built into their season. I've got it right here. And I believe the Texans are also going to. So I think that the South is going to get three teams in. I have the Jaguars winning the South. And then as for the NFC side, I like the South again. I think the Bucs are going to win the South, but I like the Saints and the Panthers to get in as wild cards. I keep scrolling. My third wild card team. I can't find it right now.
12: Oh, this is Eagles. What happens when you pick the Titans. The Philadelphia Eagles. This is what happens. Everything freezes up.
10: I had it all fired up and ready to go with the Titans, and then it just now my brain is fried, much like it will be every Sunday this season. I got the Eagles as my third NFC wild card team.
12: All right, that's a look at the wild cards there in the AFC and the NFC. We'll get to our Super Bowl picks in the final segment today on the show. But up next, we're excited to be joined by Bobby Bones, talk a little football with him, find out maybe who he has hoisting the Lombardi Trophy at SoFi later on in February. We'll be joined by Bobby Bones next here on Westwood One Sports.
14: 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Was Melbourne San Fran's first stop on a championship journey? 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
1: 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Alex Gold, Austin Huff with you. We will get our final picks for not only some of the college slate, but also our Super Bowl picks coming up in the next segment. But we're excited once again to welcome in Bobby Bones, co-host of the Lots to Say podcast with Matt Castle at Mr. Bobby Bones on Twitter and X. Bobby, great to have you back on the program. I noticed you got the Razorbacks hat on today. Are you locked in to your Razorbacks a little bit later? I guess you got a couple hours till that game tonight.
2: Yeah, we're going to have a tough year. And also, it's at 9 o'clock, so maybe people won't watch. You know, so we're playing Utah tonight. And I'll also be at a Brooks and Dunn concert tonight at the same time. So, you know, it will be enjoyable one way or the other.
3: Okay, Bobby, I'm glad you brought that up, because just the other night, I was at Garth Brooks' concert during Niners-Rams game that took place somehow in the daylight in Australia. How do you make that happen? Because you are obviously an extremely busy guy, but you love sports. You are locked in. Obviously, the Lots to Say podcast that you do with Matt Castle is fantastic, as well as a lot of your other endeavors. 25 Whistles is great as well. How do you do that? How do you do, with your busy schedule, watch the games? Are you going on your phone and you're like trying to sneak glances every now? Do you have a trick for the rest of us?
2: Yeah, I don't want to flex too hard. And I don't know if there are country music fans out there listening now, but Brooks and Dunn, the lead singer of the band, Ronnie Dunn, we're very close. He sang at our wedding, my wife's wedding, and I. So I will be in a suite, and I will have the game on in the suite. So I requested that. Obviously, the volume will be off, but the game will be on. So that's
3: okay. That's good.
2: Yeah. Also, I got to say this. My wife is up at the house right now, and she is disgusted with me at this moment, because when Arkansas plays as bad as we are now, she will watch the games with me in whole. We have a new baby, but if she can, she'll watch all the game all the time. Oklahoma's playing Michigan right this second, and I am down here talking to you guys. She's like, you can't even watch the game. So just know that I have forfeited a bit of my husband currency to come down and hang out with you guys.
3: Thank you. Yeah. That's a big ask.
1: Yeah, no question. Now, look, when you look at the college football slate, and last week it was all about the clock at Michigan and Western Michigan, whether or not the Big Ten screwed over Western Michigan. You've watched sports your entire life. Can you ever remember a time where you were told that there was a separate clock that nobody else in the world had access to that was actually the clock that mattered?
2: I was watching the game live as it happened, as you guys were. And if I'm honest, after Western Michigan won the game, I turned it off. And then I thought, I want to go back and watch the celebration, like 15 seconds after. So I turned on to watch the celebration, and they were running another freaking play. So I'm in shock. And my father-in-law is a massive Oklahoma fan, as is my wife. And so he's wanting Michigan to win because he doesn't want them coming off a loss, because he wants the game today to be worth something. So we're texting, and you just know that they're going to win. You just know. You don't know why, but you just know Michigan's going to pull this out. So they throw the Hail Mary. Now, the only reason that I didn't start yelling, hey, this is absolute cheating, is because, you know, that secret clock they had, they did show a picture of it, I don't know, 3 minutes after the game was over down on the sideline. So I was like, man, this feels like very much every Arkansas game when we lose. But had they not shown us that secret side, like, replay clock with 1 second left right as the game ended, I would have called for corruption. And I've never seen I didn't know there was a secret clock. There's like a bar here in town where you have to know a secret knock. I don't know anything about a secret clock.
3: Well, 3 minutes after the game is over, I mean, that's might as well be an eternity, because the number of angry tweets that you can thumb out in 3 minutes, you know, like, that's they might as well have just showed us the secret clock nowadays, right? Like, with how late after the game that was. Has that game changed how you feel? Obviously, you know, we are keeping you from the start of Michigan and Oklahoma right now, but the game is taking place right now. Has that changed your opinion on how you think Michigan will fare, not even just the rest of the season, but just today against Oklahoma? Because I think coming prior to last week, we were all looking at Michigan or Oklahoma as one of the games of the year, but certainly today's slate.
2: We have very short memories when it comes to how teams win and lose games. As long as they get the W, I think we'll be four games down the road. And if Michigan continues to win for some reason, that'll just be looked at as a blip. We'll go, oh, yeah, I remember that. But they do have a chance to prove themselves today. Now, I hate Michigan, so I don't really care. So with that, though, I did learn that Bryce Underwood possibly isn't good. I mean, he just says, you know, they paid a bunch of money for him last year, and you really didn't have a high expectation for him as a freshman. Because, again, he's playing at Michigan, massive school. And this year, though, he did have the entire offseason. He probably does have better coaching now. And so that game against that talent, and you watched him struggle. I mean, until the last drive, it was pretty hopeless for Michigan's offense. So I expect them to just get strangled today by Oklahoma's defense. I hope so, because I need my wife to be in a good mood tonight as we go to the concert.
1: Well, yeah, we got to make sure that happens. We're talking to Bobby Bones here on Westwood One Sports. Tonight, Texas and Ohio State, you know, College Game Day is down in Austin for this one. We were talking about Sark, who is 0-2 against Ryan Day, how badly he needs this one. Do you feel like this is way bigger for Texas than it is Ohio State tonight?
2: Man, there are some rotten people and some rotten organizations. Enron, I mean, you could go Bin Laden and Texas, University of Texas. And so they all are the same to me. They're just in that I hate them with everything about my being. And so I want them to lose every game. I'm from Arkansas. We hate Texas. And a lot of it's rooted, obviously, in jealousy because they were always our big brother. So I hate Texas. I hope they lose. I also hate Ohio State, but I hate them a little less. But Texas needs to win this game. This is last year, you know, it was Arch's freshman year, and we didn't know how good Ohio State was. We didn't know how good Texas was. But Texas has definitely a tougher schedule because the SEC is a bit deeper. You can argue who has the better teams at the very top. But I think if Texas loses this game, it's going to be a much rougher ride for them. And those Texas fans are insane, meaning that it's not the most rabid fan base. I lived in Austin for 13 years. They don't have much energy. You know, they wear their collared shirts to the games and drink with their pinkies up. But then they get real mad when they don't win and act like they've cared the whole time. So if Sark doesn't get close to winning it this year, I can't see him lasting.
3: On Monday night, Labor Day, there was a very significant power outage in Tallahassee. And you could say, I mean, just Florida State as a whole has had a power outage since going undefeated and missing out on the playoffs. Their electricity as a team was just shut off, and they haven't been the same since. But you are a man that has been in media for a very long time. Has there ever been a moment in your career where the power just shut off, whether on the air, off the air, getting ready to be on the air? What was the worst time the power shut off for you, Bobby?
2: Well, first of all, Mike Norvell, I really believed in that dude. I don't even know what's happened at Florida State. I mean, he was such a great coach at Memphis, and we could buy stocks and teams, I definitely would have bought some Florida State stock. But man, it has just gone rotten for them. And to see that happen, kind of funny. Remember the Super Bowl when that crap happened and it went out? That was
1: New Orleans
2: Super Bowl when we lost power. That was wild. As far as power going out, I've had power accidentally come on or like lights come on. I was doing a stand-up show in right outside of Boston, and I was doing a theater, and some guy yelled, "I'm going to shoot you," and I didn't know who he was talking to. I didn't want to take any chances. What? And so they throw the lights on real quick because I'm obviously in an extremely dark theater, and he was talking to a woman three seats down that wouldn't shut up as I was telling jokes, but nobody knew that. So everybody started screaming. So it's kind of the opposite. It's the inverse, where it wasn't the power went off, the power kind of came on out of nowhere. And talk about 15 minutes of everybody yelling, screaming. The cops came in, and then they're like, "Okay, go ahead, go on back and do your show." And I had 30 minutes left to do. You can't get that crowd back. So yeah, anytime power goes on or off is kind of funny, as long as nobody gets hurt.
1: The NFL, that's crazy. That's crazy. The NFL slate gets going in full force tomorrow, Bobby. And we were discussing some Survivor League strategy stuff. Nobody cares about anybody else's fantasy football teams, but do you do Survivor? Do you have a big contest that you guys do?
2: Yeah, there is a league, and I'm not sure how or what I can say, because it is an all cash league. I don't even know the guy. I think he wears a mask. You have to drop him off the cash in New York, so someone has to go and have to drop the cash off to him. And it is a massive Survivor League that ends up with someone, or they've split it the last few years. It ends up at like $1 million, all cash.
1: Wow.
2: And so Yeah, and so you buy multiple teams. You can. Each team costs $100. And Survivor Leagues in the NFL, you think you have an idea, but the NFL is so wild because you really don't know who's going to be good or who's not. Because every year there's always the, you know, last to best team. And you have a general idea of the mediums, but you don't want to take one of the best teams early. Because so, yeah, I'm Survivor League. We do a skins league as well that cost me like $5,000 last year. That was terrible, with a bunch of country music artists here. I have a couple fantasy teams. But if you ask my wife, no, I don't do any of that at all. I just watch games for fun.
3: Bobby, you obviously host the podcast with Matt Castle. Lots to say. It's an NFL run podcast, and it's fantastic. It just with the stories alone, because Matt Castle obviously very well traveled, played for both Alex's favorite team and my favorite team, and the Chiefs and the Titans. I know you're obviously a big Arkansas guy when it comes to college ball, and I remember, if I remember correctly, you on your show maybe did something a couple years ago where you were looking to pick an NFL team to kind of make your de facto team. Have you settled on a team? Do you have a team currently going into this upcoming season that you are pulling for? And if not, can it be the Tennessee Titans, please? Because we need some star power behind this fan base so bad.
2: So growing up in Arkansas, everyone's a Dallas Cowboys fan, a bit because of the region, but also because Jerry Jones played for the Razorbacks. Jimmy Johnson played for the Razorbacks. I mean, Barry Switzer played for the Razorbacks. So depending on who the coach was winning the Super Bowl and who the owner was, still everyone was an Arkansas fan, a Dallas Cowboys fan. Because they were good, I couldn't allow myself to like them. I have this thing where I just am attracted to losers, and I don't want a bandwagon ever. And so I never would like the Cowboys, which is great for the last 20 years of my life. But since I never had a team, I was just a fan. And last year I just said, hey, I'm going to become a fan of a team. I was really easily recruited by whichever team sent me the best merch. And that was the Carolina Panthers. They sent me boxes and boxes of great gear. So I'm a one-year-in lifelong Carolina Panther fan.
1: Big Bryce Young fan in the NFC South. Big time there.
2: And well, you know what? It's a weak division. And let's get them again this year.
1: It is.
2: Pound up. No, wait. What did I say? Hold on. Keep pounding. Yeah. I've been doing this my whole life. Keep pounding.
3: Pound up. See, you were halfway there to tighten up, Bobby. The Titans are right down the street. You can't just throw a bone to what used to be the two-tone blue, now is like the oiler blue, whatever they are now. Like, yeah, just nothing for the Titans.
2: I think their uniforms are much better this year than they ever have been. So shout out to them for that. But they didn't send me a great box of merch. And that was really all I was basing it on. Like, who sends me the best? I'm easily bought. Easily bought. So, and they've also been terrible. So I don't want them to lose,
3: yes,
2: but
3: yeah.
2: I don't have any relationships there.
1: Who's your pick though to hoist the Lombardi in LA? Have you given any thought to that?
2: Yeah, I've put, I don't know, possibly some futures on Baltimore. I feel like, you know, I really like the coach. Lamar's got to win eventually. He's not been injury prone in a while. Forever that was his deal. He was always hurt. I might have just jinxed him. But I feel like they have a very favorable schedule too, except for the Cowboys early. It's just win, Cowboys, win. So I like Baltimore out of the AFC, and I swear to God, if the Cowboys win it, that will be hilarious. My friends are all Cowboys fans, all of them. They're diehard Cowboys fans. I'm a white guy, in case you're just listening and you don't know, you can't tell by my voice. I am extremely Caucasian, but all my friends are either Hispanic or Mexican, and we have this group, and it's lifelong Latino Cowboy fans. And for some reason, they keep me on this thread. Every time I get out, they put me back in it. So a little bit of that now. I don't mind rooting for the Cowboys because they've been losers. I don't feel like I'm a bandwagon fan. So I'm going to go Baltimore and the Cowboys, and hopefully Baltimore wins. But if not, since I am a lifelong Latino, I'm rooting for the Dallas Cowboys as well.
3: That is, look, if you're in a group chat, that makes you a Latino by de facto, by the rule of osmosis, I guess. I don't know. Bobby, you are big with, obviously you're big in media, and everyone, you know, knows the number of projects you're in, from, you know, American Idol to everything. But people don't recognize the fact that just how athletic you are, winning the MVP award for the MLB Celebrity All-Star Softball Game a couple of years ago, as well as winning Dancing with the Stars, and they're set to kick off a new season this year. Enough about who's going to hoist the Lombardi Trophy. Who's going to host the hoist the Mirrored Ball Trophy, and why is it going to be Julia Stiles?
2: Man, it's so cool when they have the nostalgic people on. So Julia Stiles is such a fun one. And again, I got to say, I was on the show and it's amazing. I love the people. But the fan base of that show hates my gut. So I hate them back. So we don't have a good relationship. So like, again, I love the show and I love my time on it, but I hate the diehard fans of that show. They are all pieces of garbage. But that being said, I still have favorites and I still like love some of those professional dancers. If I'm going to pick, I'm picking the Savannah Banana, Olsen, and because I think he can be lovable. Oh. I think you got to have them. You got to have the moms love you. You got to have the younger women love you. And then you've got to have a bit of athleticism and the ability to grow into being a good dancer. So, and he also has, I think, the most beloved dancer in the history of that show. She's the kindest person. It's Emma. And she finally has somebody good. So if you're betting on that, I would bet on Jackson Olsen, I think is his name, the Savannah Banana and Emma Slater.
1: Who would have thought we'd get handicapping on the show for Dancing with the Stars? I love it. Bobby Bones, always appreciate it. We'll let your wife get you back. We don't want you to get in any trouble.
2: All right, boys. See you guys.
1: There you go.
3: Thanks, Bobby.
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1: 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We appreciate you guys. Steve out in LA wants to talk about the Rams.
2: Yeah, guys, thanks for taking my call. That was a debacle the other night and an embarrassment. Sean McVay, memo to Sean McVay, it's okay to run the ball three straight times, and when it's fourth and inches, you might want to hand the ball off instead of trying to have Matthew Stafford sneak. Secondly, Chris Shula, it's okay to blitz and have different defensive coverages. He was out-coached. C, can Myles Garrett give back his game check? That was a debacle. And D, on the college front, my UCLA Bruins go triple their win total, and they get their ninth win of the season, either the last game of the year against SC or at Michigan. They go 9-3 and shock the Big Ten.
1: Wow, that would be a shock, Steve. Appreciate the call, man. That would be a big shock in the Big Ten. Let's go back to the Rams for a second. What did you make of his thoughts there? I agree with them on the coaching aspect, right? They got out-coached, whether it was Sean McVay or Chris Shula. Myles Garrett played terribly. I think Rams fans are going to be just fine with Myles Garrett by the time we fast forward a few weeks from now.
3: Yeah.
1: But I get the frustration. He did not have a good game. He was hurt. I think you'll be just fine with the money you're paying him, though, here in a few weeks.
3: Nobody would be making a big deal about the game Myles Garrett played had Myles Garrett not have been part of the biggest trade in the NFL over the last decade, right? We're making a big deal of it because of the team that he joined and of how good he has been in the league over the last few years. I think Myles Garrett is going to be just fine. Obviously, you and I have picked him to be our defensive player of the year. He's got a lot of ground to make up after playing a game and recording literally nothing. But I think he's going to be fine. Steve might be the first caller in the history of sports talk radio that I've ever heard lament a team for going with the quarterback sneak rather than turning around and handing the ball off on fourth and inches. Because I feel like there are so many fans that just go the opposite of that. Of why are you handing the ball off on fourth and inches? Just sneak it. But no, not Steve in L.A. He is a UCLA Bruins diehard. The Bruins, I think, are going to be much better than people expect. The only thing I would push back on them winning nine games this year is that travel back and forth across the Big Ten landscape is going to be, it's going to wear and tear on them. But I do like the Bruins this year, and I like Steve as a call.
1: Yeah, thanks for the call, Steve. 310-840-4910. All right, it is time for us to lay out our predictions, though, for the AFC-NFC rep headed to the Super Bowl. I'll start in the AFC. As you can imagine, Austin, this was not popular here locally for me on my show, but I tell people what I actually think is going to happen. And I think the NFL has weird storylines and ways of repeating things. You guys remember about 4 years ago, Chiefs, Bengals, AFC title game, Joe Burrow beat Patrick Mahomes finally and got to the Super Bowl to face the Rams. History repeats itself. Chiefs are a wild card team, but they get to an AFC title game. They lose in Cincy to Joe Burrow, who gets back to the Super Bowl, who will then face the winner of the Rams-Cowboys NFC title game, which will be the Rams. We get Rams-Bengals Super Bowl rematch, and yet again, the Bengals lose to the Rams in the Super Bowl.
3: Look, the AFC Championship is still called the Patrick Mahomes Invitational, and if he is healthy, even last year when they were like, they only had like six wins when he went down with an injury, I still was like, I still think they could make it to the AFC Championship if he would have just stayed healthy. That's the power of Patrick Mahomes. But in my AFC Championship, I have also got the Chiefs, because you kind of have to, but I have them playing on the road, and I've got them beating the Broncos in the AFC Championship, a divisional rivalry.
1: You have them in the Super Bowl.
3: I have the Broncos in the Super Bowl. Yeah, so I have the Broncos winning and beating the Chiefs.
1: All right, so you got Broncos against two from the NFC in the Super Bowl.
3: Well, the NFC Championship is going to come down to the aforementioned Los Angeles Rams. They will be hosting this year and taking on a rematch of last year's divisional round in the playoffs in the NFC. Mm. My hometown, the Chicago Bears, baby. Bear down. I say hometown. It is the current town that I live in, where my home is located. I am from Nashville and a Titans fan. But I think the Bears are going to have one hell of a season this year. I think not only do they win the North, but then they go on to the NFC Championship, but fall short to the Rams. And I think the Rams beat the Broncos in the Super Bowl.
1: Look, we're not, we're going chalk here. We both have the Rams to win the Super Bowl. Their performance on Thursday did not obviously cause us to shift in a different direction. I think Cincinnati, man, I just think their defense is going to be improved enough. The only reason why it seems crazy to pick Cincy is just all the history, right? That franchise is just, it's a loser franchise. That's just the reality. But Joe Burrow is sensational. I think he's Dan Marino in the grand scheme of things. Now, he's going to get to his second Super Bowl this year, I think, but Dan Marino never won a ring. I don't think Joe Burrow's ever getting a ring. I think that organization overall will let him down throughout his career. But I do think this is a wide open AFC this year, man. If there was a year for Burrow to get it done, I guess, or Lamar, this is it. You say, why not Josh Allen? I just don't think the Bills are ready to take that leap this year. I thought last year was their best opportunity for that. I think they take a slight step back.
3: Loser franchise is a real thing that I don't think people realize enough, because even when you do have like a team like the Bengals, they make it to the Super Bowl a couple years ago. You can have those one-off years, but the problem is the loser franchises can never sustain that success, can never keep it going. It's like a birthmark, right? Unless you get it surgically removed, it's always going to be there. Just loser franchise. And there are a lot of franchises in the league. I dare say my freaking Titans for one, because we're just 5 years removed of them being the AFC title game, but they couldn't sustain the success because they have loser franchises. That is a real thing in football, and not enough people factor it into their decision making when making their preseason picks.
1: He's Austin Huff. I'm Alex Gold. Thanks for hanging out with us in our new time slot again. 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Stick with Westwood One Sports, though. Coming up next, Mike Wickett. We'll talk some more college football throughout the day with you guys.
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9: Westwood One Sports presents this special tennis update. All eyes will be on Arthur Ashe later today when two-time defending champ Aryna Sabalenka will be taking on second-seeded Elena Rybakina in the Women's U.S. Open final. No matter who wins this match, come Monday, Rybakina will officially overtake Sabalenka for world number one atop the WTA rankings. But Sabalenka isn't too worried about it.
10: Right now, not much I could do. I didn't really perform well in the middle of the season. Elena took it over and played really well, and she took away number one position, but not much I could do about that, but I can only focus on myself.
9: Today marks Sabalenka's fourth straight U.S. Open finals appearance. She'll be shooting for her third straight U.S. Open title. The last player to win three in a row, Serena Williams, who won her third straight in Queens back in 2014. With this tennis update, I'm Erica Herskowitz, Westwood One Sports.
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0: It's College Saturday Now on Westwood One Sports. 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
1: Man, we are off and running. Welcome to College Saturday Now. We have got a full slate of college football, and we got something going on in the big house right now. Number 11, Oklahoma at the Wolverines. Of course, Michigan with the controversial game. The ending last week against Western Michigan, the extra second that went down. Somebody out there is expecting the Wolverines. Some are expecting the Wolverines to hang with Oklahoma, maybe the best defense in the country. Others expecting the Sooners to blow the Wolverines out. Well, guess what?
2: Option. Underwood keeps it. Underwood looking for the first down. Bounces it outside. Down the sideline with the burst. Touchdown, Wolverines. 38 yards.
1: Well, there's Gus Johnson on Fox. Bryce Underwood to the house, 38 yards out. Wolverines lead 7-0. That's in the first quarter in Ann Arbor. We'll keep you updated on every game. And, of course, the big one coming up tonight, which you can hear all along Westwood One Sports, all right? We got Ohio State. We got Texas. We got Sarkisian. We got Day. We got Julian Sain versus Arch Manning, Jeremiah Smith. We have got a big one coming up tonight, 7 o'clock Eastern for the coverage here on Westwood One Sports. We will have it. And, man, there are some other good. Listen, this is week two of the college football season. This isn't, we're not deep in the SEC. We're not deep in the Big Ten slate. But we got some games today. We got some games today. Of course, Oklahoma, Michigan, the one that everyone is circling right now. And again, the Sooners trail the Wolverines 7-0. That is just about to get into the second quarter. Later today, you got another big one in the SEC, Bama on the road. They're going to Kentucky, Arizona, and number 15, BYU. Notre Dame blew out Wisconsin a week ago. But they'll get Rice coming up this week. And then the big one tonight, Ohio State, Texas, and later on, I'm broadcasting, by the way. Again, my name is Mike Wickett. Happy College Football Saturday to you. I am coming to you live from the state which has the biggest in-state rivalry of all the college football games tonight. I'm broadcasting outside of Des Moines, Iowa. Tonight, it's the Cy-Hawk game. Number 21, Iowa, going up against Iowa State. The Cyclones with first-year head coach Jimmy Rogers. And, of course, the dean of college football, Kirk Ferentz, and the Hawkeyes later on tonight as well. We have got a lot going on here this afternoon, and we are glad to be with you. Well, of course, not only keep you updated on what is going on in college football all morning and afternoon, depending on where you're at, but we're also going to get ready for tomorrow, the first full slate of National Football League games. Later on this hour, we'll take a look at the Bills and the Texans, which is, I don't know how that game's not our Sunday night game or a Monday night game or whatever. Bills and Texans, Josh Allen and that offense going up against that Houston Texans defense led by Will Anderson. We'll preview that one a little bit later on in the show as well. But as mentioned, there is a lot going on.
0: Scoreboard now.
2: Option. Underwood keeps it. Underwood looking for the first down. Bounces it outside. Down the sideline with the ball.
1: There's Gus Johnson on Fox. Oklahoma trails Michigan 7-0. John Mateer hasn't done a whole lot in this ballgame. Wolverines look fired up. I'm not going to lie. There's other college football games going on. Peyton Lodge has the next college football scoreboard now here on Westwood One.
3: Yes, he does. What's going on, Mike? 27-0 Indiana. My goodness, over Howard. 13-7 Texas A&M against Arizona State, and the Georgia Bulldogs number 2 up 14-0 on Western Kentucky right now. The game just started. They're just 4 minutes in. How many points can the Bulldogs put up today? And of course, we got some more coming up. Alabama number 12 playing at Kentucky. And we got some really good ones today. And of course, as you already mentioned, right here on Westwood One tonight, Ohio State, Texas, what a game that'll be tonight.
1: Oh, going to be a good one. Thank you, Peyton. We will keep you updated on all the big games going on. Again, the big one on everybody's mind, it is Oklahoma and Michigan. The Wolverines up 7-0. Just started the second quarter as the Sooners are moving the ball into maize and blue territory. Hey, I don't know if you saw this from last night, and I don't know a lot of people that were sitting around on a Friday night like I was. and I was watching Kansas and Missouri, and the Tigers beat the Jayhawks. This one, big rivalry down there in the heartland of the country. The border battle, it's got these things. It's been a rivalry. It was off for a while. There was a time about 20 years ago where Kansas and Missouri played at Arrowhead, and they were 1-2. You probably wouldn't believe that considering the lack of success, Kansas especially, but neither team has really had a ton of big success, great success since. But yesterday, I don't know if you saw it, but the Jayhawks put up a hype video, all right? Rock Chalk Jayhawk, obviously a basketball school. Lance Leipold is there. He's the head coach. Jayhawks put up this hype video yesterday, and it's kind of cringe.
4: Our roots reach back to the Civil War, when blood was spilt over what you believed in and which side you stood on. There are heroes and villains. Only allegiance decides their legacy. There's right and wrong. There's Kansas and Missouri. If this rivalry passion has its colors, crimson and blue, gold and black, colors that continue to clash. When we collide, it goes beyond the game. Rock, chalk, Jayhawk.
1: All right. So, again, kind of a cringe video yesterday. Missouri wound up winning this one 38-21, and Mizzou actually scored. They were running it up late in the game, up 14 points, and they decided to throw into the end zone and score. Missouri's head coach, Eli Drinkwitz, didn't love that video.
5: I was disappointed in the rivalry, the turn that it took today. I thought that was uncalled for. This is about two teams playing football, and especially on 9/11 when we need more unity now than ever before. To be putting some stuff on your screen celebrating, I mean, everybody's got complicated pasts. To make that an icon was bizarre to me. And so I'm just glad that this whole right versus wrong bullcrap that was started just got settled on a football field, because it's a football game. It's a football game. It's an American football game that people love to come watch and cheer for their teams. It's not any deeper than that. And I get there's a pass to it, but why are we stirring that bullcrap up? It's 9/11. This country needs unity now more than ever. And I was embarrassed for them, to be honest. And that's why I tried to embarrass them at the end.
1: Oh, my. Eli Drinkwitz, the head coach of Mizzou, admitting that he was trying to embarrass the rivals next door, the Kansas Jayhawks.
5: I mean, I didn't want to score too bad or I'd have called timeouts and tried, but I just wanted to, we didn't think we were going to throw that in the end zone. So, but I just wanted to let them know, like, dude, what are y'all doing? Like, this is a football game. It shouldn't be bigger than that.
1: Oh my gosh, I love this. This is how a rivalry should be. Kansas head coach Lance Leipold.
5: I was disappointed in the rivalry, the turn that it took today. I thought that was uncalled for.
1: Wrong soundbite. Anyway, I'll get to that one in a minute. But then right, the question was brought up to Missouri's head coach, Eli Drinkwitz, whether or not he wants this rivalry to continue after the weirdness that happened leading up to last night's game.
5: I don't really care if it continues or not. I mean, if they're going to be weird about it, then what's the point? If they want to have a football game and play a football game and have a great rivalry on the border, then awesome, let's do it. But if we want to make it deeper than that, man, like, we left Kansas bleeding again, so call it good.
1: Yeah, just adding to the rivalry. That, listen, Missouri and Kansas doesn't fall in the pantheon, of course, of Alabama and Auburn. It's not the Iron Bowl. It's not the game. Michigan and Ohio State. It's not whatever your favorite team's, you know, real blue blood college football rivalries. But it's one of those that you don't think about, but that really matters to those schools, and it matters to fans of Missouri, and it matters to fans of Kansas, and it matters to the people like Kansas City. The city of Kansas City in Missouri is basically in between the two. Lawrence, about 50 minutes away from Kansas City, and Columbia is an hour and a half, 2 hours from Kansas City. And they don't like each other. Like, I lived in Kansas City for 4 years, and I know. And then you throw in K-State, who's in Manhattan, who's out there. But those three teams, those two fan bases especially, Missouri and Kansas, that rivalry, and a lot of it has to do with what happened when they did play at Arrowhead about 20 years ago as number one versus number two. Like, that is a good rivalry. Again, it's not the game. It's not the Iron Bowl. It's not world's largest cocktail party. It's not Texas, Oklahoma, all right? But it's a good rivalry, and you just kind of love Drinkwitz just prodding the Jayhawks. Thought it was awesome. Just prodding the Jayhawks. They did run it up, by the way. I mean, they were up 10 with a minute and a half to go and threw the ball into the end zone. Missouri, ranked 23 in the nation. They beat the Jayhawks 38-21. Look, Mizzou and KU don't get a lot of national coverage, and it was the only good game that was on last night. I mean, if you're sitting around on a Friday night like I was, my wife's like, what do you want to watch? I'm like, I'm going to watch Missouri and Kansas. And she looked at me and said, I'm on the air tomorrow. We're on 300 radio stations. We're on Sirius XM 260. We are on the Westwood One app. Just say, hey, Alexa, play Westwood One Sports. We got to talk about Missouri and KU. And that was it. By the way, Austin Simmons for the Missouri Tigers, 292 passing yards in this one, 3 touchdowns, no picks. Jamal Roberts, 28 carries, 125 yards, and a TD for Mizzou, and they roll KU. Kansas, their quarterback, Isaiah Marshall, maybe had one of the plays of the year. He was only 13 of 30. He's a sophomore out of Detroit, went to Kansas, had a weird play where he's running out of bounds, planted, spun. It's one of the plays that if you're watching the game and you're a head coach, it drives you insane. Like, I can imagine Lance Leipold, the Jayhawk head coach, going absolutely nuts when Isaiah Marshall's running to the sideline, jumps, does a spin move, and throws the ball down the field. Like, every coach would scream, just go out of bounds, take the 3-yard sack or loss or whatever. But it was completed. It was the only bright spot for the Jayhawks in the game again. 23rd-ranked Missouri wins. They beat the Jayhawks in that rivalry, and Mizzou just adding to it. I don't even know how long that rivalry is set to go on after Mizzou left the pack of the Big 12 and went over to the SEC. But they added some fuel to that fire for sure. All right, keeping you updated, Michigan and Oklahoma. I think we have a turnover in this ball game as well. Michigan knocks the ball out of the Oklahoma ball carrier's hand as the Sooners were on their way into Michigan territory. Wolverines up 7-0 early in the second quarter, have the ball on their own 30-yard line. This would be a real shocker, I think, to most of us. I mean, listen, if you watched what happened last week, and most of us did watch what happened last week in Ann Arbor, you had to think one of two things. One, Michigan's really bad, right? Like, when you watch them struggle to handle Western Michigan and the extra second, say what you want about the extra second. That's up for you to determine whether or not you believe there's a secret camera that none of us know about. I had no idea. But aside from that extra second situation, Michigan struggling against the Western Michigan Bronco defense was a much bigger deal. Bryce Underwood's $12 million NIL package was a much bigger deal to me for the future of the Wolverines, short-term and long-term, this year and the next two, because he's a sophomore. Bryce Underwood was the number one recruit in the country out of Belleville, Michigan, 2 years ago. Michigan paid him more than LSU, so he went to Ann Arbor instead of Baton Rouge. And he went there for the Harbaugh, Sharon Moore. Of course, that didn't work. Winds up sticking around when they hire Kyle Whittingham. Looked terrible against Western Michigan last week. And his head coach, Whittingham, said, look, it's not Underwood's job just because we paid him.
6: He's our QB right now. And, you know, it's not something that's infinite. I mean, at some point, you know, we've got to turn a corner and we've got to see improvement as we do with a bunch of stuff. We got to see improvement out of the coaches. And so it's not just on Bryce. And it's not just Bryce's job that is not absolutely set in concrete. Nobody is. I mean, we got to perform week in and week out and become somebody that we feel like it's playing at a level that we can win with. And that goes far beyond Bryce. It goes throughout the whole team.
1: Now, so far, Bryce Underwood, 4 of 6, 70 yards through the air, 6 carries, 45, and the 38-yard touchdown. That's why Michigan's up 7-0. Because if you don't know the rest of Michigan's depth chart, and why would you outside of Ann Arbor? There's a guy waiting right behind him named Tommy Carr, who is a highly recruited freshman. And you might remember the last name, Carr, because Notre Dame's got a Carr, CJ Carr. Well, these dudes are related. They both played in Saline, which is a suburb right next to Ann Arbor. Their grandfather is Lloyd Carr, who won a national championship with the Michigan Wolverines as the head coach in 1997. And there are people calling fans, message boards, Twitter, social media. They're calling for Tommy Carr if Underwood doesn't start performing better. And if you watch Underwood last year, Sharon Moore, that whole situation with Michigan was really weird, but Underwood didn't look very good last year. And, you know, you don't, not everybody comes in and blows the college football world up as a freshman. Underwood certainly did not do that. But then you watch him in game one, granted, new system with Whittingham. He looked terrible. He did. And he nearly just threw a pick on the last play that I just watched thrown and out to the sideline. So there are fans out there that if Underwood doesn't pick it up, doesn't lead some touchdown drives, doesn't get some points on the board, yeah, we know he can do it with his legs. So could Denard Robinson. Remember Shoelace? But he's got to be able to make throws. He's got to be able to live up to that billing and that paycheck if the Wolverines aren't going to bench him and go to Michigan royalty, the last name Carr. Again, 7-0 Michigan on top of Oklahoma. I'm Mike Wickett. This is College Saturday Now. We'll get you updated on all the games. Also, we had a big one coming up tonight. What does Ryan Day think of Arch Manning versus Julian Sain 2? We'll hear from the head coach of the Buckeyes and head coach of the Texas Longhorns. That's coming up next. Mike Wickett with you. College Saturday Now on Westwood One Sports.
0: It's the biggest college football game in the country. Number one, Ohio State versus number four, Texas and Arch Manning. Hear the game live on the Westwood One Sports app. Tonight, 7:30 Eastern, Westwood One Sports.
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0: It's College Saturday Now on Westwood One Sports. Here's Mike Wickett.
1: Hey, you are invited to jump in at call or text. Either way, if you want to send us a text message, what you're watching, what you're seeing, if you're a Michigan fan, how you're feeling right now. Sooners trailing the Wolverines in Ann Arbor 7-0. That is the big one going on as Oklahoma starting from their own 2-yard line. John Mateer, not great so far. 5 of 12, 41 yards. The lone score in this game was a 38-yard touchdown run by currently maligned quarterback Bryce Underwood of the Wolverines. But again, Michigan has the 7-0 lead about halfway through the second quarter at the Big House in Ann Arbor. And don't worry, the champs are fine.
24: Over to pass, the slant. There is Becker. He's in the open field and a touchdown. Charlie Becker is third of the afternoon.
1: Yeah, they're doing all right. The Indiana Hoosiers blowing out Howard, as you would expect, 34-0. Josh Hoover, the transfer that came in to replace Fernando Mendoza, has 4 touchdowns in the first half. Again, they're playing Howard. We'll wait and see. You know, everybody's talking about these non-conference schedules. I get it. But the Hoosiers, who get Western Kentucky next week before opening up the Big Ten, they are rolling against Howard. And they blew out North Texas last week. Their first challenge, by the way. Listen to this before we get to the Ohio State-Texas stuff. If you're Indiana, and we'll have a scoreboard now for you coming up here on College Saturday Now in just a minute. Indiana's schedule is quite cake, all right? If you're the defending champs trying to break in a new quarterback to replace Fernando Mendoza, you lost a bunch of guys. You lost Omar Cooper. You lost all these guys, Kalen Black, all to the NFL. But you get North Texas last week, blowout. Howard, blowout going on right now over on the Big Ten Network. Western Kentucky next week should be a blowout. Then Northwestern, then Rutgers. At Rutgers, you don't just walk into Piscataway, New Jersey, unless you're UMass, and beat the Rutgers Scarlet Knights. The first test, and I think it'll be a test because it's still Nebraska, but they go to Lincoln on the 10th of October, so in a month. But when they roll in there, they should be 5-0 and probably will have outscored their opponents like 1,000-30. Okay? But then it gets tough for the champs. After that cupcake to get to Nebraska, it's the Cornhuskers, then Ohio State. I have no idea what Michigan is right now. They go to Ann Arbor. Then they get the Gophers. After that, it's USC, a trip out to Washington. So Indiana has a very backloaded schedule. And to get to the, you know, back to the college football playoff, they're going to have to make sure they win a lot of that meat in the middle of their schedule. But as of right now, they are just rolling on Howard. It's four. I didn't even, what was the score the last time I looked? They've scored again. It's 51-0. The Indiana Hoosiers are up on Howard. All right, before we get to the Ohio State stuff, let's get right to it one more time. Let's hear Bryce Underwood before we hear from Peyton Lodge and all the scores going on.
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24: Option. Underwood keeps it. Underwood looking for the first down. Bounces it outside. Down the sideline with the burst.
1: Gus Johnson on the call over on Fox. I'll tell you who's really shown up in this, the Michigan defense. John Mateer, 42 yards passing, just 45 yards on the ground so far for Oklahoma. Michigan leads 7.5 minutes to go in the half, 7-0 on Oklahoma. With more from the world of college football now, here's Peyton Lodge.
2: Yeah, my guy Josh Hoover from TCU. He's got 4 touchdowns in the first half for Indiana. Too bad those running backs took away 2 from him. So 41-0 Indiana, 10-3 Penn State. They only put up 10 points in the first half against Temple. And then 2.5 minutes remaining at Texas A&M. The Aggies up 14-10 on Arizona State. Now it's 21-0 at Georgia, who's up 21-0 on Western Kentucky, still in just the first quarter there. At 3:30, we still got Alabama at Kentucky. And, of course, tonight on Westwood One Sports, Ohio State and Texas at 7:30 Eastern time.
1: Let's go. Can't wait for that one. You know, I'm here in Des Moines, Iowa. So the big game around me and my entire state where I'm broadcasting from is the Cy-Hawk game tonight. And I realize that when those two games are on, one game matters to America and the other game probably doesn't. Like, we got OSU in Texas, and you're like, Mike, how are you going to watch that? You're in Iowa. My wife has already invited a whole bunch of friends over. We've got a button, and mostly Iowa State, because my wife went to Iowa State, and there's a couple of Hawkeyes coming over, and I'm like, thank God we have 2 TVs in our living room, because I am going to watch that one. But what do I really care about? Peyton, what do I really care about? It's not the Cy-Hawk game. It's OSU in Texas.
2: Yeah, no. And you didn't specify, though, what TV, because I'm assuming you don't have 2 80-inch TVs.
1: No,
2: so
1: the 70,
2: which TV has the game on?
1: So there's a 70 and there's a 55. The 55 is above the fireplace and the 70 is the big one on the wall. The problem is the 70 is beginning to get a little dark in the top left corner. So my wife won't watch anything on it, especially if it's a dark show or anything like that. So she's like, can we just take this down? I said, do you want to buy a replacement? And she doesn't want to spend the money. But I was like, but if you want to, it's going to stay up until we have, because it's going to look weird. We need another TV. I'm trying to go bigger. I'm trying to go 85 for the next TV. I know. The problem is, the real problem is, this is a first world problem. If I get the 85 when I put up the Christmas tree in a month, because I'm a very early Christmas guy, it's going to cover the TV, you know? So, and these are the problems that are in my world right now.
2: Yeah, that's some Clark Griswold stuff right there. Yes, Clark Griswold problems.
1: I put up the, it's a 12-foot Christmas tree. It's really high. It's big. I love Christmas. Yeah, it's really big. So the Iowa State-Iowa game, the Cy-Hawk game, will be on the big TV most likely, where everyone can see. And then the other game, the Ohio State-Texas game, will be on my other TV. And if you can't watch it, if you're out driving, you got to work, whatever it is, we will have Ohio State and Texas tonight. The biggest college football game of the day will be right here on Westwood One Sports. All right, so get ready for that. That is a 7 o'clock Eastern coverage time here on Westwood One Sports. Next week, by the way, you want to talk about a game with headlines. Next Saturday night here on Westwood One Sports, LSU at Ole Miss. You're telling me you wouldn't want to be in the building for that one? Like, you wouldn't want to be there for Lane Kiffin's return to Oxford? That's next Saturday night. Can't wait. But again, tonight, Ohio State, Texas, you know, these are two teams that have obvious national championship aspirations. They both expect to be in the college football playoff. Ohio State, a year removed from winning the national championship. Of course, they went to Texas last year and won. Here's Ryan Day, their head coach, on this big one against the Longhorns.
3: We played in, I guess this will be kind of our, I don't know, maybe fourth or fifth one that we've played like this. You know, it certainly gives you some early feedback on where you are. And I think it's great for college football. I mean, this is going to be an unbelievable atmosphere down there against a great opponent. Everybody in the country will be watching. So, I mean, this is why you come to Ohio State. This is why you go to Texas to play in games like this. So, good thing is it'll give us a great data point on where we are and early feedback on things. But more importantly, just the experience of playing in a game like this early in the season is, you know, again, one of the reasons why you recruit great players to come here. These are the types of games, and this is why we're here. You know, we come to Ohio State to play in games like this, and I'm sure Sark would say the same thing to the guys at Texas.
1: You know, last week, Ohio State rolled over Ball State, as you would expect. Weirdly, on Senior Day, did you happen to see that? On Senior Day? They did Senior Day in Columbus, the first game of the year, because they didn't want to have to deal with the distraction of the game, which the game is in Columbus this year. It was in Ann Arbor a year ago. Isn't that weird to anyone else? They would do Senior Day week one. I actually, and in all truth, I'm from Detroit. I grew up a Michigan fan. I root for the Maize and Blue. Last week was a weird week for me. This is another weird week for me. But I feel bad for the Ohio State seniors that their Senior Day was before Ball State, because there's so much energy that is in the stadium before the final home game, especially if it's Michigan. And, you know, I get it. Fans were in the stands, but you know how college kids are. It's like, it's Ball State. It was 95 degrees in Columbus. They were late arriving. The energy wasn't there. It was also Jim Tressel Day. They put Jim Tressel's name up in the ring at the Horseshoe last Saturday, which was really cool. It just felt really weird. And I'm watching the Ohio State game, and beforehand, there they are walking out with their families and the flowers. And Senior Day, week one, because you're worried about distractions before the Michigan game? Just odd. It was just really weird. But Ohio State rolled Ball State last week. 56-3, Julian Sain, 320 yards, three touchdowns. You had nine carries for 83 yards and a score for running back Bo Jackson. Jeremiah Smith on his way to being, I think, a future Las Vegas Raider. Eight catches, 151 yards, two touchdowns. Dude could have gone pro after his freshman year, but he's not allowed to. But he could have been a top five pick after his freshman year. Best wide receiver in the country. Reminds you of Calvin Johnson. He's a Megatron guy. And you know Ryan Day wants to get the football to his number one playmaker, and that's Jeremiah Smith.
3: Yeah, I mean, it's no mystery that when the ball is in his hands, good things happen. And so he'll always be part of how we game plan and what we do. We do have other guys certainly on the field, and there's a balance that we're striking, but we all know the impact he can have on games. And when he has the impact like he's done in other games, you see what happens to the rest of the guys on the field. But I've said it before, you know, what makes a great player great? He makes everybody on the field better. Certainly Jeremiah does that. Yeah, we're going to work hard to make sure that, you know, he has a major impact on the game.
1: So we've got number one Ohio State tonight against number four Texas, the Longhorns, of course, last year. You know, if you remember this game last year, there was so much hype about Arch Manning coming in. Obviously, his last name, highly recruited, goes to Texas. And Arch looked bad. And Arch looked bad for about 6-7 weeks of last year. But Arch really looked the part the second half of last year for the Texas Longhorns. Is Ryan Day going up against that quarterback on the other side?
3: Yeah, you think about that game last year between Julian and Arch, really their first starts. And I know maybe, you know, Arch had played a little bit before, but that was really their first games. And to where they are now, two totally different players, in my opinion. You watched it last year as Arch played. He got better and better and better. I thought he was playing some really good football at the end of the season, you know, and did some really good things in the first game of the year this past Saturday. He can beat you with his legs. He can beat you downfield. He can make the throws when he needs to. You know, he's really impressive. Improved. You know, give him a lot of credit for putting the work in, and also give Sark and his staff credit for continuing to develop him. He's going to have a great season, and he's going to be a great challenge for our defense.
1: Yeah, Arch got better in the second half of the season, no doubt. It was probably around like the middle of October when all of a sudden it was like, okay, there's the guy. There he is. He looked pretty good, you know, against like Florida. It was okay against Texas, or sorry, against Oklahoma in the Red River game. But then it was when the SEC season really started rolling. Games against, you know, Mississippi State, he threw three TDs, three against Vandy, four against Arkansas, and two against Michigan in the bowl game. Like, he looked, it was like, okay, now I get it. because everyone was touting him as a bust. And this might be his last year in Austin. It may not be. His head coach, Steve Sarkisian, I'm sure hopes that it's not going to be. We're going to hear from Sark coming up on the other side. His thoughts on Jeremiah Smith, the rivalry, his quarterback. It's the big one tonight. Texas, Ohio State. You can hear it here on Westwood One Sports. It's the one we're all getting ready for. We'll keep you updated on this Michigan-Oklahoma game going on as well. And don't forget, how could you? Tomorrow is day one of the National Football League Sundays. We had a couple of games earlier this week. The biggest one early, what to expect from an MVP quarterback going back to a house of horrors? That's all next. You're on College Saturday Now on Westwood One Sports.
23: 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Or will John Harbaugh put a halt to the hype by spoiling the Cowboys opener in his New York debut?
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0: 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Here's Mike Wickett.
1: Thanks for hanging with us here on a Saturday afternoon or evening or morning. It's not evening anywhere. Saturday afternoon or morning, wherever you might be.

0: right now. It is fantastic. All over the Big Ten, the Big 12, the SEC, the ACC. Oregon, by the way, down 3-0 early at Okie State. Okie State with a bad debut last week. Oregon struggled with Boise in week one. And we'll keep an eye on the Ducks and the Cowboys. Peyton Lodge will have an update for you in a couple of minutes. As again, we're all getting ready for the big one coming up tonight. We're all getting ready for Ohio State and Texas. And you can hear that one tonight on Westwood One, 7 o'clock for the coverage all over this network. So you got, we're going to hear from Texas head coach Steve Sarkisian here in a moment. As they, I don't know who this game is bigger for. I was listening to the show before I came on the air here on Westwood One, and the conversation was, who's the game bigger for? I feel like this game is bigger for Texas than it is for Ohio State. I mean, we've all been waiting for Texas to officially be back. They've gotten to the playoff. They've won a couple of playoff games, but I don't think Longhorn fan is cool with that. They're paying a lot of money for Arch. They're paying a lot of money for Sark. They're paying a lot of money for these guys. And I think at Texas especially, they have not won a national championship since Vince Young. I think there are a lot of Longhorn fans that are like, we got to do it now. So whereas Ohio State fan, you just tasted a national championship. And you're still living in the umbrella of, or under the umbrella of, the success of the Big Ten. With all due respect to our friends in the South, if you are an SEC fan, you are living in the Big Ten's world. I mean, it's not just the fact that the Big Ten has won the last three national championships, Michigan, the Buckeyes, and Indiana. The SEC hasn't even been invited to the dance. Michigan beat Washington out of the Pac-12. Notre Dame lost to Ohio State. And last year it was the U. It was Miami out of the ACC. I mean, the SEC can't even get to a championship game in this new NIL transfer portal era. So this is huge for Texas. I mean, if they lose, will they still have a chance to get to the national championship, to get to the college football playoff? Absolutely they will. But this win would go a long way to planting that SEC flag. Here's Steve Sarkisian talking about this one. Talking about these Buckeyes. Sark knows these guys are good.
1: Ohio State, they're number one in the country for a reason. Ryan has done a tremendous job with that program since taking over. Obviously, national champs a couple years ago. Brought in Matt Patricia last season. Led the country in just about every defensive statistical category. This year, he brings in Arthur Smith. So it's a nice luxury to have, having two NFL head coaches on your staff as your play callers. And they've reloaded. They're extremely talented. I think we all know who Jeremiah Smith is offensively, but Julian Sands, a heck of a player. Bo Jackson running the ball. They got a veteran O-line. They've added some receivers to the mix, losing Carnell Tate.
0: Yeah, not only are they loaded on offense, Sark knows they're loaded on defense.
1: Defensively, they've reloaded as well. You know, they got some really good players and some guys that have grown up, you know, with McLean, Matthews, those guys, you know, Pierce, but also the addition of an Allegro, the addition of a John Walker. They still have Kenyatta Jackson. They still have Devin Sanchez. So this is a very, very talented football team that's well coached.
0: It is a very, look, both of these teams are going to have a lot of guys drafted into the NFL in the next couple of seasons. I think you know that, I know that, but as far as this year goes for Texas, their schedule is brutal. Both teams have tough schedules, all right? And I think you take the top five in the SEC and the top five in the Big Ten, and it's kind of even, I would think. But you just look at the schedule for Texas after Ohio State. Later on, they have number 18. These are current rankings. Number 18, Tennessee. Number 11, Oklahoma, who, by the way, down 10-0 at the Big House right now. Sooners trail 10-0. Second quarter coming to an end shortly. Oklahoma is driving. They're about at midfield. Texas also has number 9, Ole Miss. 23rd ranked Missouri. Lane Kiffin and LSU, who looked like world beaters last week against Clemson. They've got Arkansas in there and their final game of the year, of course, at Texas A&M. And I think you can still get in the playoff with two losses if you're a team like Texas. I don't know if you can get in with three. So if they lose to Ohio State here, there are still not even landmines. There are still some big ones to come with the Vols and the Sooners and Ole Miss and Mizzou and LSU and A&M. And then there's, you know how this goes. You get up for the game that's Ole Miss and Oklahoma, but right there in the middle is Florida. And I know Florida's not what Florida used to be,

0: that's a team that's going to want to jump up and say, hey, hey, hey, we're the Gators. Don't sleep on us just because we're sandwiched in between two ranked teams for you. So, yeah, this is a bigger game, I think, for Texas than it is for the Ohio State Buckeyes. Not to say it's not big for Ohio State, but you, if I had to pick one of the two, I would lean towards Texas. And this is going to be a great matchup tonight. Two great quarterbacks, two guys who you would expect to be in the running for the Heisman. Arch Manning, Julian Sain, here's Sark.
1: Pretty drastically different. You know, I just think you see the level of confidence that both guys are playing with. I think what you notice is the presence in the pocket. I think you notice their confidence to use their legs. You saw Julian do it last week. He tucked it and scored a touchdown. The confidence both guys deliver the ball with accuracy. You can see the trust and timing. And so pretty drastic difference, you know, of the two players now the second time around going up against one another. So should be pretty high level quarterback play Saturday.
0: Yeah, I don't think anybody thought Julian Sain was going to be a Heisman finalist a year ago before this one kicked off against Texas. I think you expected Arch Manning to be in New York for that, but it was the exact opposite because college football is awesome. Steve Sarkisian continued on with a pretty bold claim about how many of us are going to be watching this game tonight.
1: This will be the most watched regular season game, arguably, of all time.
0: What?
1: This will be the most watched regular season game, arguably, of all time. That's great for everybody else. For us, what are we doing today? How are we preparing today? And that's been the message to our team. Today's the most important day. We need to focus on the task at hand, and we need to be enamored with us because I think this week can be full of distractions if you allow them to be distractions. And so, you know, focus is a very powerful thing. And so we use a very simple adage, starve our distractions, feed our focus. And if we do that, we'll put our best foot forward and play the best game that we're capable of playing. But all that stuff is really good for the game. It's really good for everything else. For us, it's about our prep work. And about our preparation mentally, physically, and emotionally.
0: Yeah, Texas, Ohio State, 1 versus 4. Again, you can hear it all along the Westwood One Network. We've got it for you here on Westwood One Sports tonight. This is College Saturday Now. I'm Mike Wicketts.
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0: Let's do a Georgia touchdown.
3: Two tight ends the entire game so far. Frazier fighting. That's his fourth touchdown of the season.
0: Four TDs of the season already. Dogs are rolling 34-0 up on Western Kentucky with the rest of the top 25. Here's Peyton Lodge.
4: Well, how about four touchdown passes on your first five completions? That's what Josh Hoover has going for him as Indiana's up 41-0 at halftime against Howard. Penn State put up just 10 points at halftime against the tenacious Temple defense that we were all clearly aware of. Texas A&M up 17-10 right now against Arizona State. And Georgia, as we just heard, up now 28-0 on Western Kentucky. And Oregon and Oklahoma State just getting things started. 3-0 Oklahoma State, but they are in the red zone. And Oregon, wow, trying to at least score in the first quarter there. We have apparently the most watched regular season game of all time tonight. Listen to it on Westwood One Sports, 7:30 Eastern Time, Ohio State, Texas.
0: Now, Oklahoma, Michigan going to half, and the Wolverines are up 10-0. That is a real shocker. Tomorrow kicks off the NFL season. Man, I'll tell you what, you think we're having fun today? We're going to do it again tomorrow. Because I'll be back on the air with you at this exact time tomorrow for NFL Sunday Now. And we will be literally bouncing around every NFL game tomorrow. Going to want to know what you're watching. We'll take your calls and your texts. You can hit us up right now, 310-840-4910. 310-840-4910. Call or text. If you don't have time to talk on the phone, you want to shoot us a text message, you can. Again, 310-840-4910. I am absolutely shocked. Sometimes you think you know what is going to happen in a football game, right? Like you think based on what you watched before. I watched Bryce Underwood in Michigan not just struggle, but struggle for 59 minutes and 59 seconds against Western Michigan last year. But they have gotten up for Oklahoma. This Michigan defense looks fired up. The offense, other than the 138-yard touchdown run from Bryce Underwood, the offense, not great, but they're special teams. They had a great punt. They kicked a field goal. You got the 38-yard touchdown run from Bryce Underwood. A lot of people this week, I didn't believe it when people were saying, don't expect a blowout. You know, this the line in this game jumped from 2.5 to 5.5. right after Michigan and Western ended last week. It went down to about 4.5, I think, before this one actually kicked off. I think it was the official line for it to kick off. But I, for one, am absolutely shocked that Michigan is leading by 2 scores on Oklahoma. Other than the one run, it's been a pretty even football game. Michigan's defense, though, I think has been the star so far here in the first half. 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One more from Texas head coach Steve Sarkisian. Before we get to some NFL next hour, we'll, of course, keep you updated on all the college games and who's not fired up for week one of the NFL. But Sark was asked about the star wide receiver for the Ohio State Buckeyes. And, of course, that's Jeremiah Smith, who, again, is going to be, I think, a Las Vegas Raider next year. He looked really good in silver and black. Here's Sark.
1: You have to have a plan, but I think like anything, when you have a plan against somebody like him, you can't just throw all fastballs. You know, even as good of a fastball as you have, if that's all you got, sooner or later they're going to hit it. So we've got to be able to mix our pitches up and how we defend him and how we defend the scheme. Arthur and Ryan, they believe in running the ball, and they've got a good runner and a good O-line. They've got other weapons, and so we've got to be diligent in having our ability to throw different pitches and then be sound in the back end to make sure that you know, we're aware of where number four is.
0: I like a good baseball metaphor when we're talking about how to deal with Jeremiah Smith. I mean, you're talking about teams that are loaded, 4 stars, 5 stars, the top transfers all coming in, and we get it tonight in week number two. Oh, it's gonna be good. Cannot wait for it. Again, you can hear Texas, Oakland, and Ohio State. I'm about to say Texas, Oklahoma. That's in a month. Texas and Ohio State, number 4 Longhorns. Nah, the number 1 ranked Ohio State Buckeyes. That's coming your way. 7 o'clock tonight for the coverage here on Westwood One Sports. All right, coming up next hour, we'll, of course, keep you updated on all the college games. Michigan and Oklahoma, that's a 10-0 game right now. The Wolverines lead the Sooners at halftime. But straight out of the gate, Josh Allen has not exactly been good when he's gone to Texas, when he's gone to Houston and had to play against D'Amico Ryans and company. What's up with the House of Horrors for the former MVP? We'll hit some NFL along with the college games. That's coming straight ahead. I'm Mike Wickett. Happy to have you here on College Saturday Now on Westwood One Sports. Stick around.
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10: Westwood One Sports presents this special tennis update. The top 2 women in the world will be squaring off in Flushing Meadows later today when 2-time defending champ Aryna Sabalenka takes on soon-to-be officially world number 1 Elena Rybakina in the women's U.S. Open final on Arthur Ashe. Rybakina rallied to beat Sabalenka in a 3-set thriller to win the Australian Open earlier this year, and today marks the 17th meeting between the two women. They know each other well, and according to Rybakina, playing Sabalenka only makes her better.
11: We push each other when we play these matches, and you clearly can see on what you need to work more. And I think that's great that you play against someone who pushes you till the limits.
10: Rybakina is seeking her 3rd Grand Slam title, while Sabalenka goes for her 5th. With this tennis update, I'm Erica Herskowitz, Westwood One Sports.
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0: Happy College Football Saturday. The big shocker so far, Oklahoma trails Michigan at the Big House 10-0. The Wolverines defense has showed up. Four tackles for loss, a sack, a forced fumble. They are bottling up Heisman contender John Mateer. Oklahoma scored 51 points last week against UTEP. Zero so far against Michigan. And of course, Michigan only scored 13 last week against Western. They say it's a tale of two halves, but it's actually a tale of 2 weeks for these two teams. Again, I'm Mike Wickett here on College Saturday Now. You're on Westwood One Sports. Let's do this.
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21: Vestemaker on third down and 5. Ball is batted in the air and picked off. Intercepted by Jackson. And Jackson still going past the 30. He hugs the sideline and stays in bounds. Fastest player on the team, and he's gone. A 96-yard interception return for a touchdown. It was deflected by Robinson into the arms of Jackson, who does the rest and gives the Ducks the lead. Just what it looked like Oklahoma State might take a 10-0 lead.
0: Okie State driving down into Duck territory. And Oregon with the 96-yard pick 6 minutes ago. Devin Jackson for Oregon takes it to the house. Boy, because we'll get the rest of the top 25. Right before break, Peyton was telling us that Oklahoma State was driving into Duck territory. Ducks answer. They're now up 7-3. Full top 25 update coming up in a bit. And again, Michigan up 10-0 on Oklahoma at the Big House at the break. Tomorrow is day one of the full Sunday games. We had the Wednesday game, which was boring for three quarters, but got awesome in the fourth. And we had the Rams and Niners in Australia, and the Rams looked like they had gotten off the plane after a 17-hour plane ride and just started playing a game. Myles Garrett was an absolute no-show in that one for the Rams. Niners get the win, and then we get the big ones tomorrow. And by big ones, I'm telling you right now, man, this feels like an AFC championship preview. I know you're going to laugh at me. Now, don't laugh too hard when I say this, but I have the Houston Texans making the Super Bowl. Stop. Stop. Come on. No, I do. I do. Remember, at this point last year, there was a team with a really good defense and a questionable quarterback you weren't 100% sure of, and that was the Seattle Seahawks. I think the Texans are this year's Seahawks. I think it's contract year for C.J. Stroud. I think they added David Montgomery. That defense, everybody's back on that Texans defense. I think they win the whole thing. I've got them. Their over-under is only 9.5. They open with the Bills tomorrow, and the Bills have the second-best odds to win the Super Bowl of anybody, or at least they did in the preseason. I haven't seen the updated Super Bowl odds since the Rams lost. Rams were plus 500, I think, and the Bills, along with the Ravens, and plus 1,000, plus 1,100, depending on what book you were looking at. But Buffalo and Houston is an awesome week one matchup. Now, I always have to remind people, don't get too excited about week one, okay? Highs and lows. These guys don't play in the preseason. This is more like another preseason game, especially if your team is adding a new coach, a new head coach, a new coordinator. If it's a new head coach, a new offensive coordinator, or a new defensive coordinator, I pray that you don't overreact until October. Get this. I found this stat to be amazing. 21 new coordinators in the NFL. 21 new coordinators in the NFL. Guys getting promoted, vacancies getting filled. 21 new coordinators in the National Football League this year. And the first game that we've got that features a new head coach is Joe Brady and the Bills going to Houston to take on the Texans. Now, I don't know if you know this, but Josh Allen has struggled at Houston. Buffalo is 0-4 in Josh Allen's last four trips down to Houston to face the Texans. That might surprise you, but the old phrase, defense wins championships, this is one of those games, man. And it'll be the first test for new head coach Joe Brady, who, you know, was promoted from within. He was the offensive coordinator. Now he's the new head coach of the Buffalo Bills. He's Josh Allen's guy, right? Here's Josh Allen on watching Joe Brady go from OC to HC.
3: Yeah, I think it's been pretty instant. Once he stepped into the role, he became that. He really, truly embodied being the head coach and getting to know guys on the defensive side of the ball, the special teams, guys in the front office. Like, you have to wear a lot of hats as a head coach, and I think he's been doing a great job of handling everything. And at the same time, he's kept being the coach in football, the number one priority in this building and getting guys to play at their best. So it's been fun to be around. It's been fun to watch, and I'm just excited to be a part of this team.
0: Did you know, here's another fun fact for you. Did you know Josh Allen, who is 0-4 as a starter in Houston, has never scored more than 20 points in any of those games? That's incredible when you think about this offense in the Josh Allen era, especially year two of him as the starter, has been number one by a mile in all the metrics, all the offensive metrics, anything you want to say. He was the MVP. He's a dual threat. He's the first guy in your fantasy draft, the first quarterback taken in your fantasy draft. But Josh Allen has never scored more than 20 points in any of those four games he has played down in Houston. He's 1-4 all time, 0-4 on the road. So the question is, does Josh feel like going to Houston with all of those numbers stacked against him, is there a chip on his shoulder?
3: Yeah, I think I'll always have a chip on my shoulder. The way that last season ended, you know, wasn't happy with it. Hadn't been happy with any of the seasons the way they've ended. So got to continue to find ways to keep getting better, keep pushing ourselves, and just keep grinding away and keep knocking at the door.
0: Yeah, what else is he going to say? I understand that. But he knows that he's definitely struggled against the Houston Texans.
3: I think every game has its own flow, got their own situations that you have to handle and take care of. You know, they've had some really good defenses in the past, and it's no different now. But obviously I want to go out there, want to play the best that I can play, and want to help our team win a football game. And that's all, obviously what it comes down to. If that's me completing, you know, 30 balls or handing it off 40 times, whatever it takes for us to win this game is what I'm willing to do. And, you know, they're going to make it tough for us.
0: Getting ready for NFL's first Sunday, previewing the Buffalo Bills road trip to the Houston Texans, listening to Josh Allen here on College Saturday Now on Westwood One Sports. I'm Mike Wickett. You can always jump in with a call or a text, 310-840-4910. They did the right thing this year. I mean, they did two things. One, they finally got him a number one. You know, it's been a while. Stephon Diggs was that guy until he wasn't. Last year, they tried to Keon Coleman, Khalil Shakir. Shakir's a good player. Coleman's a good player. They're just guys, though. They're not stars. And there's no downfield threat. There was no one where you're like, okay, it's 3rd and 8. We got to get the ball down the field. Who's our guy going to be? Dalton Kincaid hasn't been the healthiest option the last few years. So they made the big trade. They overpay for DJ Moore. Let's be honest. That's an overpay for DJ Moore. Second round pick. But if you know he's the guy, if he knows what, you know, if you're Brandon Bean, and DJ Moore is the missing piece, the missing link, the thing your offense is missing, you make the move. You know, if they were like, we'll give you a third, and the Bears said, no, no, no, we want a second. Well, how bad do you want DJ Moore? He's 29 years old, didn't have a great year. You kind of feel the youth movement there in Chicago with Odunze and Loveland and Luther Burden. You know, Ben Johnson's first year, just whatever. It's okay. You can move on from him. And the Bears won that trade, I think. Now, if the Bills go on to win the Super Bowl and DJ Moore has a great year, then the Bills probably won that. But on paper, I think most people would think that, you know, second-round pick for a 29-year-old wide receiver coming off a 600-yard season last year. Yeah. But it's who the Bills wanted. You know Josh Allen wanted it. And you know head coach Joe Brady wanted it. And Joe Brady knows that his quarterback, who now has a fresh, fancy new toy in DJ Moore. You got James Cook, who's been outstanding the last 2 years. You know, James Cook has been the leading rusher in the NFL, or was the leading rusher in the NFL last year, and I feel like no one talks about that. But Brady knows. He knows his quarterback has struggled in Houston.
1: I don't think anything is tied. You know, it's year one for us, right? And there's nothing that we're going into this year with the mindset of, oh, man, look, this is what's happened in the past year, right? Like, a lot of these guys haven't even been here. So I don't think it's anything. We just got to, you know, make sure we're locked into our details. And it's going to be an incredible environment. It always is down there. And, you know, two good teams that were in the playoffs last year, but none of that has any bearing this year. And so it'll be a great test for us.
0: It's a great noon game, man. It's an awesome noon game. Very much looking forward to it tomorrow. We'll be talking about all of these NFL games tomorrow. We'll be on the air. NFL Sunday Now tomorrow. We get on the air right when these early games kick, which is so cool tomorrow, 1 o'clock Eastern time. We got a lot of college action to get to. We got some scores to get to.
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22: Option. Underwood keeps it. Underwood looking for the first down. Bounces it outside. Down the sideline. With the ball.
0: If I would have said to you last week, right around 11 o'clock on Saturday night, Michigan was going to have a 10-point lead on Oklahoma, you would not have believed me, but that's the case. Halftime, Wolverines up 10-0. Gus Johnson on the call, the 38-yard touchdown, and a field goal by Michigan has them up 10 on the Sooners. Bryce Underwood, 7 of 13 for 96 yards passing. There are more things going on in college football with the rest of the top 25. Here's Peyton Lodge.
23: Yeah, I'll tell you about a couple of blowouts.
24: Indiana up 55-0 against Howard. 6 minutes left in the third. 49-0. The Georgia Bulldogs on top of Western Kentucky. 3:45 left in the first half. Could the Bulldogs get 100? We'll see. Oregon up 7-3 against Oklahoma State at Oak State at the end of the first. And Penn State now up 17-3 against Temple. Texas A&M up 17-13 against Arizona State. 10 minutes left in that third.
0: Thank you very much, Peyton. The echo chamber in full effect. I liked it. He's getting hyped up. Wolverines getting set to kick off here in the second half against Oklahoma. We'll have another update for you when stuff goes down. And he mentioned Penn State, by the way. Head coach Matt Campbell came over from Iowa State. They put up a boatload of points a week ago against Marshall, 45-0, up 17-3, as Peyton mentioned it, against Temple. Rocco Beck now with a pair of touchdown passes, 204 yards, the one of many ISU transfers that went to Happy Valley to follow their head coach. So, yeah, we got, man, college football going on left and right. Tonight we will have Texas and Ohio State here on Westwood One Sports. And, again, I'm Mike Wickett. 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Next weekend, we will have the LSU-Ole Miss game for you here on Westwood One Sports. Lane Kiffin going back to Oxford, gonna be amazing. But what happened last week was an embarrassment if you're a Clemson fan. You know, here comes Lane Kiffin, all the controversy, all the storylines, everything going on, and they embarrass the Clemson Tigers. Like, that was, you know, week one, you never know what you're going to get in college football. You just have no idea. And LSU, who do they play? They play like, I don't even know. They play some cupcake again today. They had their warm-up against Clemson, who I guess was not very good in the first place. And now LSU gets Louisiana Tech. Yeah, it's an in-state game, but I wouldn't expect that one to be close. But then again, I thought LSU and Clemson was going to be a close game. What does Lane Kiffin have for an encore? We're going to hear from the head coach. And you know what? We got to talk about Dabo Swinney as well, about the game itself passing Dabo by. We'll get to both of those coming up on the other side. Mike Wickett with you. Thanks for hanging out. It's College Saturday now here on Westwood One Sports.
2: 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Chiefs and Broncos, Monday night, 8:15 Eastern, on the Westwood One Sports app.
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12: 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It's College Saturday now on Westwood One Sports. Here's Mike Wickett.
0: I'll tell you what, man. The Wolverines defense is not playing today. And by that, I mean not playing around. They are actually playing today. And they're hitting. Michigan leads Oklahoma here on College Saturday now. The Wolverines still up 10-0, 12 and a half minutes to go in the third quarter. Oklahoma deep in their own territory, facing a 3rd-and-8. And Michigan is hitting. They heard all week in Ann Arbor about how this team was bad, how Kyle Whittingham's era not off to a great start, shouldn't have won that game against Western Michigan, the extra second, just how bad Bryce Underwood was last year, or last week, I should say. They're sick of hearing about it, man. Ooh, Mateer with a big 25-yard gain. First down Sooners. They're marching towards midfield at the Big House, and we got a bit of a skirmish going on the sideline. We got some feisty Sooners and some feisty Wolverines. Look, if you can't beat Western Michigan, you might as well fight Oklahoma, right? Wolverines up 10-0. We'll keep you updated there. Later today, LSU plays, what, Louisiana? Like, you know, whatever. It was last week, though, when we were... I'll tell you, I expect LSU to be good. And I expected LSU to be good going into their first game. But I didn't expect this.
13: Both guys near 100 yards rushing here in the first half. Levitt, again, escapes the pocket, scanning, makes a cut, and is knocked down. Touchdown, LSU! Levitt, his second touchdown run.
0: They're like, we didn't expect that, did we? I certainly didn't expect that. I didn't expect LSU to just house Clemson. But it's kind of another, I'm not sure what that game said more about either LSU or if it said more about Clemson. From the Clemson side, we know that Dabo Swinney is late to technology, late to changing with the game. Remember, he wasn't going to use the transfer portal, didn't like NIL. And now Clemson won 10 games 2 years ago. But last year, you can see stale, slow, lack of talent, can't keep up with some of the big dogs. And I thought, and look, credit to Dabo, he went wild. Dabo went crazy. Dabo hit the transfer portal, and he brought in not one, not five, 11 transfers. 11 transfers for Clemson this year they brought in, which is the most in the history of Dabo Swinney and the history of Clemson football. Do you know how many transfers LSU brought in? Peyton Lodge, our producer. Peyton, do you know how, compared to Clemson and their 11 transfers, Peyton, do you know how many transfers LSU brought in this offseason under Lane Kiffin?
1: Maybe a couple more.
0: 49!
1: Just a few.
0: Nearly half a hundred of the top talent in the country coming to play at what is already a lineup loaded with 4- and 5-star kids, because that's what LSU does. And then, of course, Lane Kiffin being the very good, great, wherever you want to put him, very good to great head football coach. You saw the difference last year, last week. You really did. Like, if you're a Clemson fan, man, it was not good. Now, if you're an LSU fan, you loved what you saw from your head coach and Lane Kiffin and the jab he took at halftime.
3: Whatever, 38-0.
4: Thank you, coach.
3: Yep.
4: Good match.
14: Everything to say, not say. Imagine if we had pro players.
0: Lane Kiffin is the villain of college football. He is an absolute villain. And LSU fan, he's your guy. And I've made this point several times about other sports. If there is someone who is busted for cheating, and I'm not saying Lane's cheating, but if you're a fan of a team, like let's say in the early 2000s, you're a fan of the San Francisco Giants. Well, your guy was Barry Bonds. 29 other teams hated Barry Bonds. But the Giants fans, the people in the Bay, Barry was their guy. When I was working at a radio station in Milwaukee, and when the Ryan Braun stuff went down, Brewers fans protected their, most of them, not all, but Brewers fans protected their guy. LSU fan right now is going to protect or back or support Lane Kiffin with all the shenanigans that Lane pulled. Like, you don't know, Lane doesn't leave a place, and there are people who are like, man, I really loved that era. I love the Lane Kiffin era. It didn't happen at USC. It didn't happen at Tennessee. It didn't happen in Vegas with the Raiders. It's not going to happen at Ole Miss. We know how much the people at Ole Miss hate Lane Kiffin. Like, I think there could be violence next week. I hope there isn't. But next week, when LSU goes to Oxford, whoo! Oh, man! And then the stuff that happened, you know, before last week's game with the NFL players going back, and then they were going to sue, and they're going to kick LSU out, and all of that, which is malarkey, because there is no way in hell that the SEC is going to kick LSU out of the program, out of the conference. That's just not going to happen. LSU makes you too much money. They're too good. It's just not going to be a thing. That was such garbage when I was like, they're not going to kick LSU out. So what does Lane do? He and the LSU Tigers go out and kick Clemson's ass. Like, it was not even close. Death Valley was rocking.
15: It's great to be on this side. I've been over there a lot. Three in last place, two at Alabama, the overtime game in Alabama, the overtime game here a couple years ago. So I've been over there when it's been really intense, and I was glad to be on this side. And I see, man, it is hard to keep the players down. That crowd starts going between warm-ups and the songs and the energy. I found myself not doing a really good job of staying real calm. It was pretty awesome. It was really cool to, if you've only been on that side of something and you're always like, what would that be like? You know, kind of like maybe you drive by a house somewhere and you're like, man, what if we ever lived over there? You know, and now you get to. It's pretty cool.
0: Yeah, but then again, Lane Kiffin has always been the guy that drives by the house and says, boy, what would it be like to live there? And then he goes ahead and he does it, and he moves in. Whether you wanted him to move out of your neighborhood and into the new one, That's what Lane Kiffin does. He moves on to the next house. And Lane has had success doing it. And I would imagine Lane's going to be at LSU. Does it feel like this is the final stop for Lane? He's still a young guy. He's still, you know, there's plenty of programs for him to jump to, I think. But LSU, you're going to get bigger than LSU? Is that going to happen? I'm not sure. I don't know.
15: Everything's got to be the same as last Saturday. I challenge our fans, the same thing. You know, the fans were electric, the whole walk, the beginning of the game, the first quarter, you could feel it coming down on the opponent. And, I mean, there's been people here a long time and said it was one of the loudest, intense feelings they've felt here ever. And so let's bring it again. Don't let the opponent dictate how you are a fan, you know. I guess they say don't fan for free, you know, too. But we challenge our players to do that. So the fans, too, if you got to have a mock Saturday, put up a stage of College Game Days here, whatever it is, come out here early. Connor, start drinking at 7 a.m. Whatever you did last week, do it again.
0: I love that. If you got to get drunk at 7 a.m., Louisiana, you get drunk at 7 a.m. for the LSU-Louisiana game. Yeah, LSU and Louisiana. Try to get as fired up for that as the opener against Clemson. Speaking of Clemson, by the way, so I played this soundbite a lot last week leading up to this one from Dabo Swinney, who was asked about whether or not teams are starting to look past Clemson or overlook Clemson or not take Clemson very seriously.
2: Ain't nobody gonna overlook Clemson. We've won too many games. We've won too many championships for people to overlook Clemson. We're gonna get everybody's best shot every single week, and you better understand that as a Clemson football player. You're gonna get it when the schedule comes out. Like, when do we play Clemson? That part hadn't changed from a football standpoint. All the other stuff, people talk about Clemson, it's just a matter of whether it's good or bad or whatever. That can change from year to year, week to week. I promise you, people we play, they're not going to feel sorry for Clemson or overlook Clemson.
0: I don't think that's true anymore. Clemson is fading into a point where they don't matter. I mean, they keep losing these big opening games. I don't know anybody who's scared of Clemson. Clemson was not in the conversation to win the national championship, go to the college football playoff, probably not even be in the ACC championship. I don't necessarily agree with Dabo on that. And I can tell you, Mike Wickett, sitting here on Westwood One on College Saturday Now, I don't want to say you're irrelevant, but you're fading into irrelevancy. I mean, Miami's the big dog in the ACC. They put up 77 the other night on a nobody, but Miami was in the national championship game last year. Duke won your conference. North Carolina looked good in Dublin. I don't know, at SMU, I guess, but Clemson feels like Dabo is starting to fade into obscurity. An afterthought, which is strange. I don't think his job is in jeopardy per se, but it doesn't feel like Clemson is anywhere near teams like Georgia, Ohio State, Indiana, still weird to say, any of the big dogs, Texas, any of the big dogs up at the top, Notre Dame of college football. It feels that way. Uh-oh, we got some Sooner points. Oh, didn't mean to hit that button. Let's try again.
12: Scoreboard now.
0: Oh, get ready.
6: Batia. Gonzaga, touchdown, Sooners. McKenzie Allen, 22-yard strike.
0: It's now 10-7. Michigan leads Oklahoma, 8.5 minutes to go in the third quarter. The Sooners finally get on the board. With more from college football, here's Peyton Lodge.
8: Oh, yeah. 55-0 Indiana over Howard. 20-3 Penn State over Temple. And now we got, of course, 10-7 Michigan over Oklahoma. It's 24-20 now in Texas A&M at College Station. A 55-yard touchdown catch on 3rd-and-7 for Arizona State. And how about Western Kentucky getting a touchdown against the Bulldog defense? Let's go. 49-6 now in that one. They're pretty close. Pretty close. 43 points away. And 10-7 Oklahoma State. So they are now on top of Oregon. But they're about to score again on Oregon's 8-yard line. So keep an eye on that one.
0: what's happening there with the Ducks, man. The Ducks struggled last week with Boise. Oklahoma State looked terrible. They got their new head coach who came up from North Texas. And now, as mentioned, it's second and goal, third and goal now at the Oregon 7. Third and one at the Oregon 7, excuse me. The Cowboys getting ready to put more points on the board.
8: Dante Moore just 1 for 7 in that game right now.
0: You know, I was reading before the games all started today that he had jumped to the top of the NFL draft boards, that he was now number, like, the odds-on favorite to go number one in the draft, Oregon's quarterback. And then you come out with this performance. What do you say, he's 1 of 7 so far?
8: 1 of 7 with 9 whopping passing yards.
0: You don't just go into Stillwater these days, you know, like... Yeah, the Mike Gundy era is over. I'm a man. I'm 40. All that shtick is over. Oregon with all the pressure in the world. And look, I don't know how good Boise is going to be this year, but Boise gave them a run last week. They've got Portland State next week, but then they get the two California teams out of the Big Ten, USC, UCLA, and then they start running the rest of their Big Ten schedule. But a loss here to unranked Oklahoma State would be a huge blemish if we get to, you know, the selection stuff coming up in December about a team, you know, who would you put in? Well, who do they lose to? Oklahoma State. Long way to go, obviously, between the Ducks and the Cowboys, but that's one to keep an eye on. Oregon on upset alert. And it looks like, with a quick update from that one, you see that, Peyton? We got a turnover. Yeah. We got a fourth down stop, a turnover on downs, and the Ducks turn away the Cowboys. Quack, quack, quack. Here we go. And just like that, Oregon's fortunes can turn. That's why college football is amazing, man. It's so great. There's so much going on. We got the big one tonight. We've got number one Ohio State, number four Texas. We're going to talk about both of those teams still to come. Also, we're going to hear from Marcus Freeman, the head coach of the Notre Dame Fighting Irish. We got a big Sunday night game to get to in the Jackson Dart, John Harbaugh era. Maybe Malik Nabers? You got to hear what John Harbaugh had to say when he was asked about players who may or may not be playing tomorrow. His answer is great. You can hear it next. Mike Wickett with you. College Saturday now here on Westwood One Sports.
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16: 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Again, I'm Mike Wickett. You can follow me all over on Instagram, Facebook, TikTok, Twitter, X, Threads, at Mike Wickett. There are two T's. We'd love to have you aboard. We'll have an update from Ann Arbor. Still 10-7 right now. Michigan and Oklahoma, the Wolverines, with the lead at the Big House. But I mentioned this right before that last timeout. So the NFL, of course, getting at it tomorrow, full slate of games. We had the first two games. The champs come from behind without Sam Darnold, and they beat the New England Patriots. So I think we're going to find out, maybe not a contender to get back to the Super Bowl. It's week one, can't overreact. And then we had the game in Australia where it looked like the L.A. Rams got off the plane and literally went to the stadium in Melbourne, which I'm still calling Melbourne, but whatever. And the Niners got the win. But on Sunday, that's when we get it all rolling. And we'll be on the air tomorrow, keeping you up to date on all of the games, all of the highlights. We'll have it tomorrow. This is College Saturday now. Tomorrow, of course, it'll be NFL Sunday now. So if something happens, you're going to hear it right here on Westwood One. And tomorrow night, it's Dallas and the Giants. And if you're not excited for this one, I don't know what to tell you, because there's so much going down in this game. You got the new look Dallas Cowboys in their defense. We're going to hear from their quarterback,

0: plays we're running. I'm not going to tell you any of that. Okay? So we can make it great and have a great press conference, or we can make it uncomfortable. But I'm not going to tell you, because when you know, the Cowboys know. Or every other team we play knows. And that's not in the competitive interest of our football team. Does that make sense?
1: You got that? Everybody got that?
0: I can just say this right now. We put a stop to all these questions, because I'm not going to tell you who's playing in the game.
1: I love that. It was a pretty good sign that Malik Nabers is going to play when they released Darius Slayton earlier this week. And I can't tell you, I have any insider information whether or not Nabers is going to play, but I get where he's coming from. Like, that's why sometimes these head coaches are so coy. That's why they don't want to reveal injuries or status or playing status or any of that stuff. Because if you're the Dallas Cowboys, and again, the release of Slayton was kind of a tell. But if you're the Cowboys and you're preparing for all these different weapons that Jackson Dart's going to have to hopefully throw to, if I just told you you don't have to play, you know, prepare for Darius Slayton, and you only have to prepare for Darnell Mooney and Malachi Fields, if that's the only guys you have to prepare for, then it's a different game plan. But when you've got Malik Nabers out there and you know you have to game plan for him and Scataboo and Isaiah Likely, and the Giants have some weapons, man. They've got some weapons. And it's now up to whether or not Jackson Dart can stay out of the blue tent. I think everyone has talked about that. Is this finally the time when Dart realizes that he's not a fullback? He's got to be on the field if the Giants are going to have any success. Or not. You know, it's up to Jackson Dart to figure it out. And he was asked earlier this week, what's actually changed from last year when he had a good rookie season, when he was actually on the field, to now?
2: I feel like I'm not even the same person at all. You know, obviously the growth that you make from the experiences that you have from one year to the next. And I just feel like I've grown a ton through this offseason. I feel comfortable. I feel like I'm seeing things really well. And, you know, this is going to be a really good test for our team. And with a team like the Cowboys, who are going to be really competitive, it's going to be great for us to go out there.
1: Yeah, it's going to be awesome. Like, who's not excited to watch this one coming up tomorrow night? The Cowboys and the Giants, and the quarterback on the other side from Dart is Dak Prescott, coordinating one of the best offenses in the National Football League. And unlike most offseasons, somebody brought this up to me. I got a Cowboy fan who lives across the street from me here in Des Moines. And somebody brought this up. It's been a real quiet offseason for Jerry Jones. You know, like there haven't been like these signings that they just basically said early in the offseason, especially for Jerry Jones, we're going to do franchise tag on Pickens. Crickets. Pickens, who's a known problem in the locker room, didn't bitch about it. And we didn't hear Jerry say a whole lot about it. I mean, we heard Stephen Jones on a podcast say, rarely can teams keep two high-paid wide receivers. That, to me, says that Pickens is on his way out of Dallas after this year. They're not going to trade CeeDee Lamb. They gave the guy the 88, all right? They're not going to do that. But it's been weirdly quiet coming out of Dallas, right? You know, Schottenheimer is not a bold, brash guy. They did the Micah trade last offseason to the Packers. You know, there's just been not a lot coming out from Dallas. And that's a good thing, says Dak Prescott.
3: Yeah, absolutely. I think it just not only allows us to be focused, but the narrative around us and the distraction or attention or whatever you want to say around us to be focused on just ball. And I think ultimately that helps. That helps the environment coming to work, and it helps, you know, any of these guys, or anytime somebody turns on the TV or something, you know, of that matter, it's not a distraction of the culture, or is this guy coming back a valuable guy, or is he going to get paid? We know what we've got. We know who we've got, and we're ready to roll.
1: You know, a couple of years ago, we were all having the conversations. Is Dak going to get paid? When is CeeDee Lamb going to get paid? When's Micah Parsons going to get paid? And this year, we didn't have any of those, right? Like, we didn't have anything. There were trades that were made. They did the Pickens thing early. It's very un-Cowboy-like to have all of this but it has led to a lot of positivity for Dak.
3: Yeah, I mean, it's definitely different. But yeah, you guys know I'm optimistic going into every season, kind of with that mindset. And yeah, it's an NFL season, you know, positive vibes and good energy doesn't win you games. Understanding that, yeah, we've put ourselves in a great position. We've put ourselves in right where we need to be to go and give ourselves the best chance to have a great week of practice.

0: practicing when week one up there in New York. Right now, the energy is everything's great, but we got to make sure we're doing everything to be accountable to each other, just continue on that trajectory. But we've got to go win games, and we've got to do everything necessary to make sure that we put ourselves in that best position come next Sunday.
1: I think if you asked Cowboy fans 1 year ago about their new head coach, the hiring of Brian Schottenheimer, nobody was super excited. I don't think there weren't a lot of people who are angry necessarily, but nobody was like, yes, we signed Brian Schottenheimer. But Shotty's offense last year was really good. Now it helps when you have Pickens and Lamb and Ferguson and Dak and that really good offensive line, and Javonte Williams was really good. And they only won 7 games, but it felt like nobody was juiced for it. But all in all, I think Brian Schottenheimer had a really good first season. Again, only 7-9. The record isn't what Dallas wants it to be, but the offense was good, and the vibes for Brian Schottenheimer were really good.
2: You know, it's easy to talk. We put our goals out there for the world to see and hear and debate, and it's okay. It's the way we want to be, because we do believe in ourselves and we have a lot of confidence. Injuries are part of the game. What Dak's talking about with all the positive vibes is real. I can't predict how this game's going to go. I can't predict how the next game's going to go. If we have to win games 10-3, I'm good. I just want to win. And we have the type of competitors in this locker room that believe that as well. And I think they believe we will find a way to win a lot of games. And it starts this week.
1: I don't know if they're going to win a lot of games 10-3. You know, we had a guy on my show here on Westwood One Sports from The Fan in Dallas. And even he's like, all these people talking about Super Bowl for Dallas, you don't go from one of the bottom five defenses to having a top five defense just because you drafted Caleb Downs and signed Christian Parker. If your defense can be 16th, they're going to be really, really good. I think Dallas is a wild card team this year. I think they win 10 games, and they finish second in the NFC East. I still think it's the Eagles because the roster is so good. The defense is elite while Jalen Hurts gets used to the new offensive coordinator. But Dallas and the Giants, we get a division game kicking it off on Sunday night. We got some action in Ann Arbor.
3: Scoreboard now.
4: The tier. McKenzie Allen, 22-yard strike.
1: Gus Johnson on Fox on the play-by-play. The ensuing drive for Michigan wound up leading to a punt down to the Oklahoma 2-yard line. And on second down, Michigan committed a penalty, gave Oklahoma 15 yards, followed by a Mateer 45-yard pass. Sooners are driving now into Michigan territory. Third quarter, Wolverines still lead 10-7. More college football action going on. Here's Peyton Lodge.
5: Well, it's now 31-20, Texas A&M Aggies, as Arizona State was knocking on the door. It was 24-20, but Arizona State gets the ball back, and they're down 11. 14 minutes left to go in that one. It's 27-3 right now, Penn State over Temple. Penn State quarterback Rocco Becht with 3 passing touchdowns, 268 passing yards thus far. 56-6, Georgia over Western Kentucky. And oh my goodness, have we missed a lot in the Oregon game. Mike, do I have permission to update the folks on that?
1: What's going on with Oregon and Okie State? It was Cowboys were looking at an upset here.
5: Yeah, oh my good! I have even more now. Okay,
1: what's happening?
5: We were about to go when we went to break. The previous break, we had mentioned that Oregon got the stop and all that, and
1: it was
5: 3-0,
1: right? Wasn't it 3-0? 7-3.
5: So they Oklahoma State ended up getting the first down, and then all of a sudden they're in the end zone and they score. So they make the game 17-7. Okay, and then Oregon gets an interception. I don't even know how to explain that. Oregon gets the ball back, and they went 3-and-out. They punt the ball back to Oklahoma State, 10-point game. Oklahoma State throws a pick and a 1-yard touchdown run for Oregon. It was 17-14, and that's what I was going to update you with. But
1: now it's not. Now Oklahoma State scored again.
5: 52-yard touchdown catch for Oklahoma State, 24-14.
1: 24-14. The game was 7-3 the last time we talked to Peyton. Now it's 24-14. What the hell's going on in Stillwater? Unreal. Coming up, there's some other big games going on today. Of course, Ohio State and Texas. That is the big one tonight, 7:30 for the kickoff, 7 o'clock for the coverage Eastern time here on Westwood One Sports. But still, between now and then, Notre Dame is in action. Now, Rice shouldn't, you know, they're 45-point favorite in this one. But it will be interesting to see what happens with Marcus Freeman's team coming off that big emotional win. They were at Lambeau Field last year. They sort of sleepwalked, whatever. They didn't do a lot in the first half against Wisconsin, but really turned it on in the second half against the Badgers. And Marcus Freeman said that it did feel like a postseason berth last week.
6: Absolutely incredible environment. I thought it was, it was big time. You know, it almost had like a bowl game type feel to it. Be at Lambeau Field, I mean, a true 50-50 split in the stadium. Both fan bases were incredible. And I think that's what makes that Shamrock Series game so unique. And, I remind myself, I'm sure Jack Swarbrick, because he watched that, I hope he was, that's exactly what he had in mind as he kind of created the Shamrock Series.
1: The Shamrock Series. Is that better than the Shamrock Shake? It. I know that the tickets were probably allotted 50% for Notre Dame and 50% for the Badgers. But it felt like when I'm watching a game at Lambeau Field in Green Bay, Wisconsin, about an hour away from Madison, it felt like there should have been more red in that stadium. And I'm assuming again that it was a 50-50 ticket split. I get it, but it felt like it should have been more red than whatever Notre Dame's, navy blue, green, whatever they were wearing in that one. By the way, Notre Dame's jerseys last week, awesome. Wisconsin's jerseys last week, awful. Just absolutely awful. John Mateer lighting it up in the second half, 7 of 7 for 125 yards and a touchdown. Sooners on the Michigan 35 as they trail Michigan 10-7 at the Big House. They just started the fourth quarter in that one. We'll keep you updated. Also, Sark and Day speak about the big one tonight. We'll get to Ohio State and Texas coming up on the other side. This is College Saturday Now. Mike Wicken here on Westwood One.
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14: 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Prevagen, made for your brain. It all comes down to today. The U.S. Open women's title will be up for grabs when two-time defending champ Aryna Sabalenka goes for the three-peat against second-seeded and soon-to-be world number one Elena Rybakina on Arthur Ashe. It's a rematch of this year's Australian Open final, a match Rybakina won in three sets, so Sabalenka knows today won't be easy.
15: It's going to be a really tough match. She's a big server. She really improved over the years on the baseline game. So it's going to be physically and mentally a tough match. But as I said, I'm ready. I'm ready for the fight. I'm ready to do everything to get the win. So I'm excited for that match.
14: Sabalenka is 10-7 head-to-head against Rybakina, who'll be looking to dethrone Sabalenka as the Queen of Queens as Sabalenka goes for her third straight U.S. Open crown. With this tennis update, I'm Erica Herskowitz, Westwood One Sports.
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1: We got a tie game in Ann Arbor. Oklahoma kicked a field goal. It's now 10-10, 11:49 to go in that ball game. Michigan was up 10-0 in this one. John Mateer having a much better second half. But, man, I'll tell you what, watching this Michigan defense, they have heard about it, and they have had enough. They are hammering Oklahoma. But, again, it's 10-10, 11:49 in the fourth quarter. Penn State blowing out Temple. Georgia blowing out Western Kentucky, as you would expect. And we got fireworks. Fireworks in Stillwell, Oklahoma.
2: Run to put him in first and goal. Vestemaker backing up. Throws a deep ball. He's got Young wide open. It's on the money. Into the end zone. Touchdown, Oklahoma State. Vestemaker right on cue with the fat panel. Bomb for 52 yards.
1: Drew Vestemaker's got 179 yards passing and two TDs in the first half. Okie State up on number six. Oregon 24-14. About 2 minutes to go in the first half in that one. I hope you bet the over on that. I hope you bet the over if you bet the Oklahoma State-Oregon game. And if I'm a Ducks fan, I think about the first half struggles that Oregon had last week with Boise. And now first half struggles against 0-1 unranked Oklahoma State with the first-year head coach. I don't know if I'm feeling so great up there in Eugene, but a lot of football left to be played. This is College Saturday Now. My name's Mike Wickett here on Westwood One Sports. You can always jump in with the text, 310-840-4910, 310-840-4910. Still to come, Baker got paid. And when he found out, it was awesome. We're going to do that coming up. But as mentioned, the big one tonight, it is Ohio State. It is Texas. It's number one versus number four. If you're not fired up for this one, you're not a college football fan, because, look, Ryan Day, Steve Sarkisian, NFL talent all over the field. Here's the Ohio State head coach on the Longhorns.
3: We played in, I guess this will be kind of our, I don't know, maybe fourth or fifth one that we played like this. You know, it certainly gives you some early feedback on where you are. And I think it's great for college football. I mean, this is going to be an unbelievable atmosphere down there against a great opponent. Everybody in the country will be watching. So, I mean, this is why you come to Ohio State. This is why you go to Texas to play in games like this. So, good thing is it'll give us a great data point on where we are and early feedback on things. But more importantly, just the experience of playing in a game like this early in the season is, you know, again, one of the reasons why you recruit great players to come here. These are the types of games, and this is why we're here. You know, we come to Ohio State to play in games like this, and I'm sure Sark would say the same thing to the guys at Texas.
1: Yeah, this Ryan Day talking about his Buckeyes who rolled Ball State last week, 56-3. Julian Sain, incredibly efficient against the Cardinals last week, 21-25, 320, three touchdowns. Probably not going to have as much success against Texas, but you would expect some success, especially when he's throwing to a guy like Jeremiah Smith. Eight catches for 151 yards last week. Again, Ball State, two touchdowns in this one for the Buckeyes. Bo Jackson and Jacoby Jackson, 17 carries, 166 yards, and two touchdowns on the ground. Obviously a much tougher team that they're going to see this week than last. They get to see Arch Manning and the Texas offense. Last year in this game, you watched it. I watched it. Arch didn't look very good. If I would have said to you before Ohio State and Texas were going to kick off last year, one of these quarterbacks was going to be in New York for the Heisman Finals, for the Heisman presentation, you would have said it was going to be Arch. But no, it was actually Julian Sain. And both of these guys could be there again coming up this year. Ryan Day on Arch Manning.
3: Yeah, you think about that game last year between Julian and Arch, really their first starts. And I know maybe, you know, Arch had played a little bit before, but that was really their first games. And to where they are now, two totally different players, in my opinion. You watched it last year as Arch played. He got better and better and better. I thought he was playing some really good football at the end of the season, you know, and did some really good things in the first game of the year this past Saturday. He can beat you with his legs. He can beat you downfield. He can make the throws when he needs to. You know, he's really improved. You know, give him a lot of credit for putting the work in, and also give Sark and his staff credit for continuing to develop him. He's going to have a great season, and he's going to be a great challenge for our defense.
1: Yeah, and these are two teams that, you know, we're going to be talking about NFL picks, first round, second round, third round picks, all over offense, defense. But the guy that's going to go before any of them, the guy who I think is going to be the best NFL talent that's playing in this one tonight, Jeremiah Smith. He looks like Megatron. The dude could have gone pro after his freshman year if he was allowed to. And Ryan Day knows he's got a special one with his top wide receiver.
3: Yeah, I mean, it's no mystery that when the ball is in his hands, good things happen. And so he'll always be part of how we game plan and what we do. We do have other guys certainly on the field, and there's a balance that we're striking, but we all know the impact he can have on games. And when he has the impact like he's done in other games, you see what happens to the rest of the guys on the field. But I've said it before, you know, what makes a great player great? He makes everybody on the field better. Certainly Jeremiah does that. Yeah, we're going to work hard to make sure that, you know, he has a major impact on the game.
1: Yeah, there's no doubt. When in doubt, just throw the ball up. Just throw the ball up to Jeremiah Smith. Mike Wickett here, College Saturday Now on Westwood One Sports. We're counting down till Ohio State and Texas, 7:30 for kickoff Eastern time, right here on Westwood One Sports. You can hear the game tonight, maybe on the radio station you're listening to right now, maybe SiriusXM Channel 260, or get the Westwood One app. You got a million apps on your phone. What's one more, right? But this will be your favorite because you can take Westwood One with you wherever you go. I live in Des Moines, and during the NCAA tournament, I drove down to Kansas City during the big dance, but I was able to listen to all the basketball on the Westwood One app. It was awesome, and you can do the same thing. Just get it wherever you get your apps. On the other side, Texas head coach Steve Sarkisian. On the Buckeyes.
4: Ohio State, they're number one in the country for a reason. Ryan has done a tremendous job with that program since taking over. Obviously, national champs a couple years ago. Brought in Matt Patricia last season. Led the country in just about every defensive statistical category. This year, he brings in Arthur Smith. So it's a nice luxury to have, having two NFL head coaches on your staff as your play callers. And they've reloaded. They're extremely talented. I think we all know who Jeremiah Smith is offensively, but Julian Sands, a heck of a player. Bo Jackson running the ball. They got a veteran O-line. They've added some receivers to the mix, losing Carnell Tate.
1: It's not, look, you lose Carnell Tate, but you still have Jeremiah Smith. They're still really good on offense and on defense.
4: Defensively, they've reloaded as well. You know, they got some really good players and some guys that have grown up, you know, with McLean, Matthews, those guys, you know, Pierce, but also the addition of an Allegro, the addition of a John Walker. They still have Kenyatta Jackson. They still have Devin Sanchez. So this is a very, very talented football team that's well coached.
1: What he's basically saying to you is, when you've got Ohio State money, you never have a shortage of great players. $25 million payroll last year. Is that the number that I heard? 25? Is that just on defense? Was it a 25? I'll have to look that up. 25 mil. College football has changed so much. But the play on the field is still what we love. And we get two quarterbacks, as mentioned, Julian Sain, Arch Manning, going at it. Sark on that quarterback matchup.
4: Pretty drastically different. You know, I just think you see the level of confidence that both guys are playing with. I think what you notice is the presence in the pocket. I think you notice their confidence to use their legs. You saw Julian do it last week. He tucked it and scored a touchdown. The confidence both guys deliver the ball with accuracy. You can see the trust and timing. And so pretty drastic difference, you know, of the two players now the second time around going up against one another. So it should be pretty high level quarterback play Saturday.
1: Love it. High level quarterback play incoming tonight when the Buckeyes and the Longhorns duke it out. Gonna be a good one tonight. I was telling this story earlier, like, I'm in Iowa, and tonight is the Iowa State game. It's the Cy-Hawk game. And in Iowa, if you've never been, wouldn't be surprising if you've never been to Iowa, this is the game. This is the biggest rivalry. You know, this is what matters. Iowa and Iowa State. This one's going to be in Iowa City at Kinnick Stadium. And my wife has decided, because she's an Iowa State grad, she went to ISU, she's decided that we're going to have people over tonight. I was like, okay, well, party, watch football, drink some beers. I love it. This is great. I said, oh, wait. It's the same time as Ohio State, Texas. We have two TVs in our living room. We've got the 70 and we've got a 55. And I have a feeling the Iowa State game, and it's fine, Iowa State, the Cy-Hawk game, is going to be on the 70. But that 55, I'm going to have my eye on that one. Going to have my eye on Ohio State and Texas, and for good reason. Like, there are so many really good players. There's so much I want to watch. This has been one of the biggest. Look, here's how big Sark thinks this game actually will be tonight.
4: This will be the most watched regular season game, arguably, of all time.
1: Excuse me?
4: This will be the most watched regular season game, arguably, of all time. That's great for everybody else. For us, What are we doing today? How are we preparing today? And that's been the message to our team. Today's the most important day. We need to focus on the task at hand, and we need to be enamored with us, because I think this week can be full of distractions if you allow them to be distractions. And so, you know, focus is a very powerful thing. And so we use a very simple adage: starve our distractions, feed our focus. And if we do that, we'll put our best foot forward and play the best game that we're capable of playing. But all that stuff is really good for the game. It's really good for everything else. For us, it's about our prep work and about our preparation mentally, physically, and emotionally.
1: Well, the current, I don't know if it's going to be the most watched regular season game of all time. I'm going to bring in our producer, Peyton, before we get to a scoreboard update. Peyton, you want to take a guess? You were not alive. I was alive, and I was born in 81. Can you guess who played in the game that was the most watched regular season college football game of all time?
5: Oh, man. I no.
1: Okay.
5: It's tough Arch to Manning's guess. Father?
1: No, 1993. Ryan Smith is our board operator. Ryan, you're closer to my age than Peyton is. You want to take a guess? In 1993, who was that game? Who played in that game?
6: I have no idea.
1: Florida State and Notre Dame. Kids, you will not believe it, but both of those teams were good at one point at the same time. 22 million people watched the game of the century, 1-2 back in 93. The second most watched regular season game was Michigan-Ohio State in 2006, 1-2. But Sark?
4: This will be the most watched regular season game, arguably, of all time.
1: I don't know about that one. I don't know if that's necessarily true. What I do know is we've got a lot happening in college football right now.
0: Scoreboard now.
1: That's too quiet. We're going to have to play that one another time. A&M with a big pick six. I don't want to steal any of your thunder, Peyton Lodge, but Texas A&M now putting it on Arizona State. They just took a pass to the house. And A&M now leads ASU 41-20. With more on the rest of college football, here's Peyton Lodge.
5: Yeah, it was a game there for quite a while at College Station, but yeah, 55-yard pick six. That's my boy Marco Jones who put that game out of reach for those guys. All right, Howard at Indiana, first final score of the day. Indiana over Howard, 55-0. That's your final there. Penn State at Temple, not to brag, but I got tight end Ben Bromer on my college fantasy team. He's got 5 receptions.
1: You have a college fantasy football team?
5: 80 yards and 2 touchdowns. The guy's been incredible today. 27-9, another final score there, Penn State over Temple. OU at Michigan, momentum has completely shifted in Ann Arbor right now, the biggest game so far, but OU facing a 3rd-and-9 when they come back from break. At halftime in Stillwater, Cowboys are up 24-17. Dante Moore just 5-for-15 with 45 yards in the first half. Absolutely terrible first half from Dante Moore. And Georgia hosting Western Kentucky 56-6 in that one.
1: Thank you very much. You're on a college football fantasy team? You have a college football fantasy league?
5: My first year, I'm debuting.
1: That takes a lot of commitment, it feels like. There's a lot of players out there. Like, you know, in the NFL, you get your quarterback, you get two, and there's 24 quarterbacks. But, like, how many guys are in your college football fantasy league?
5: 12.
1: Okay. All right. That's just a lot. Yeah, I did a college fantasy league 20 years ago, but you had to, like, draft a conference. You didn't draft players. And you got to use all the players from that conference. But that would be a lot of research. We have a big development in the Oklahoma-Michigan game. Fades back and throws a pick. The Wolverines are in business as whoever picked off that pass returned the ball down to the... Are they inside the 10? Is it first and goal, Michigan? Is that what we got here?
5: They might be inside the 5.
1: Oh, my gosh. Mateer left it out there, throwing to the sideline. Didn't put enough zip. And the Wolverines are in business. They're at the 4-yard line with about 8.5 minutes to go. Stepped out around the 4 or 5 yard line. And Michigan tied with Oklahoma right now at 10 at the Big House. 8:40 to go. First and goal. Bryce Underwood and company, after a week of scrutiny, they are in business in Ann Arbor. The Sooners with 2 turnovers so far in this football game, a pick and a fumble. Michigan, despite 9 penalties in this game, the Wolverines have a chance to put this thing, I don't want to say out of reach because it's college football, but the Wolverines have a chance to go up big in this one. Again, 10-10 right now, 8:40 to go. The Wolverines, before break, we're going to see what happens on this first play. I have a feeling it's a Bryce Underwood run, but what do I know? Don't let this guy throw. Oh, what do you know? It is. It's an Underwood run to the left side. He breaks the tackle down to the one. The Wolverines are in business.
5: They had initial contact there.
1: Yep.
5: Tackling him possibly for a loss, and then he goes in and gets five on it.
1: Oklahoma had him in the backfield, but Underwood's athleticism, he escapes, and he's down at the one-yard line. All right. We'll go to break after this. It's second and goal for Michigan. They're tied at 10, 8 minutes to go in the fourth quarter. Underwood and company at the one-yard line. There's an I formation. It feels like tush-push is coming with the way that everybody's sort of lining up here. Let's see here. Wolverines, there's a handoff, and Michigan scores! Touchdown, Wolverines! Jordan Marshall on the handoff goes left. Breaks a couple of tackles and gets in with under 8 minutes to go. Michigan with a 16-10 lead point coming on the other side. Woo! Baker Mayfield got paid. If you want to hear how the Tampa Bay quarterback found out he was getting the new extension, you'll hear it next. Mike Wickett with you. This is a fun, fun time to be on the radio, man. It's College Saturday now on Westwood One Sports.
7: 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Can Dallas's revamped defense live up to the expectations? 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
0: It's College Saturday Now on Westwood One Sports. Here's Mike Wickett.
1: Man, they are laying it all out on the line in Ann Arbor, Michigan and Oklahoma. John Mateer just went full John Elway and did a helicopter to try to get the first down, but it was a penalty on the Sooners. Michigan leads Oklahoma 17-10 in the fourth quarter, 3rd and 18. We've got another flag on the play. This looks like holding, but how do we get to 17-10 Michigan? Well, this just happened.
26: Mateer steps up, delivers. They hand it off, Marshall! Touchdown, Wolverines!
1: Man, I'll give a lot of credit to Michigan. A lot of credit to Michigan. Nobody thought that they were going to beat Oklahoma today. Okay, you might have thought they were going to stay within the number, 5.5, 6.5. They were going to have something for Oklahoma. They were going to play with pride. They were going to play for the Block M. They were going to play for their team. They were going to play for Bryce Underwood, whatever it is. I don't know a soul, other than Charles Woodson and David Portnoy, I don't know a soul that picked Michigan after the performance they had against Western Michigan to beat the 11th-ranked Oklahoma Sooners, who beat their cupcake last week 51-0. Wolverines just forced a punt. They're up 17-10. Oklahoma with a big-time punt, by the way. The Sooners just down the ball on the one-yard line. And Michigan will start on the one with the seven-point lead at this point in the game. Nice play there. I don't know. He may have bobbled it walking. He may not have had full. We'll see what the ruling is on that one. But I don't know if anybody saw this coming. If anybody saw Michigan beating Oklahoma. You might have thought they stayed within 10, 15, whatever. But the fact that the Wolverines are 4.5 minutes away from beating the Sooners is a hell of an accomplishment if you watched them play last week against Western Michigan. And Bryce Underwood's been better, but he hasn't been asked to do a whole lot with his arm. He's been great with his legs. The defense has been fantastic. And Michigan has a chance now at least drain some clock here. Fourth quarter, 4:43 to go. Michigan with the lead on Oklahoma. Tomorrow, Peyton, you laugh. I can't believe this is happening.
4: Do you see where the ball is right now?
1: The ball's on the 1-inch line for Michigan.
4: This would be a bad time
1: for a safety, I can tell you that. Like, the nose of the ball is on the goal line. And then there was a penalty on Michigan that backed it up 4 inches, which is amazing. I didn't know that. Tomorrow we'll be on the air. NFL Sunday Now. Noon to, let's see here, 1 o'clock Eastern time. I'm in Iowa, Central Time Zone. I'm in at noon. So 1 until 4 tomorrow, I'll be on the air with you. We will be bouncing around, kind of like we're bouncing around all these college games, giving you updates. We'll do that with the NFL. We'll be previewing the late games. We'll be getting ready for the Chiefs and Broncos on Monday Night Football. And one of those early games, a really intriguing game tomorrow, by the way. Tampa Bay and Cincinnati, to me, is really intriguing. You know, this... We talked about the Cowboys earlier in the show, but the Bengals are basically Ohio Dallas, like the Ohio Cowboys, right? Like, you look at Cincinnati, kind of like Dallas last year, awful defense, really good offense. If they could just, A, keep the quarterback healthy, and B, play average defense, then they're going to be just fine. They're going to win a lot of football games. Here's Joe Burrow talking about the 2026 season.
5: I would say I'm more excited this year than I've been in a long time. I've always been excited to play, but this year I'm excited to watch, too. I'm really excited to see our guys go make it happen.
1: Yeah, he finally got a defense. They made the pick for, or the trade for Dexter Lawrence. They trade a top 10 pick for Sexy Dexy to the Giants. They were so bad against the run. They brought in a safety in free agency. They brought in Mafe from the Seahawks in free agency. You know, and he said something about his future in Cincinnati. Remember those comments not long ago about how he's, you know, got to have fun, got to want to be here, got to want to be in Cincinnati?
5: Yeah, it was never a question in my mind. I didn't necessarily think about stamping that in that moment. That's just, that's how I feel. I don't, I am where my feet are, and I try to attack every day with championship mindset, like I said before. And, you know, I love it here. I love everything about this place. So, you know, we're going to make it work.
1: I think the Bengals are a serious contender to win the AFC North. You know, again, it all depends on Burrow's health. And Burrow hasn't been the healthiest quarterback, but when he is healthy, he's as dangerous as anybody in the National Football League throwing the ball. Speaking of quarterbacks, Baker Mayfield on the other side tomorrow when the Buccaneers and Bengals play. And now the newly paid Baker Mayfield, 3 years, $165 million, gets the contract extension. I am 45. I'm old enough to remember when Baker Mayfield said talks were done because they had offered him a 2-year contract. They were offered him about 2 years, $80 million, and Baker took that as an insult, and he should take that as an insult. If the Buccaneers really do truly believe that Baker Mayfield is their franchise quarterback going forward, then a 2-year deal is a joke, an absolute joke, because he would be doing the same thing next year, looking for an extension. They give him 3 years, $165 million. There were apparently some secret talks going on after the deadline had been set and was passed.
6: I told my agent, listen, I'm done talking about it. Unless something really changes, you can bring that to my attention. If you think I actually am willing to agree to it, then bring it to my attention. And apparently they engaged in talks last week that I did not know about until Monday about 6 p.m. So that was, it caught both of us off guard when we were at dinner, just sitting down to eat. And agent said, hey, I think I need to give you a call. I need to update you on something. So yeah, and when something like that comes about, this is awesome. This is home for me. It's home for us. And really, really thankful.
1: No, it's amazing what an extra $80 million can do to a so-called deadline, right? It's incredible.
6: It's not going to be looming over everybody questioning it day in and day out throughout the weeks. For me, it doesn't change. We didn't make the playoffs last year. I think everybody that was here has a bad taste in their mouth, and they're ready to right the ship on that. And you know, we believe that we have a really, really good team. Got to take it one week at a time, but this team's hungry, and that's what I'm most excited about.
1: Tampa's an interesting football team this year. They've got weapons in Godwin and Igbuka and Jalen McMillan. You don't know how healthy they are. One of the big reasons why Baker struggled last season was, A, he got hurt early in the year. Go watch Quarterback on Netflix if you don't believe me. And then the offensive line was absolutely decimated last year. But just because he got paid, Bake Show wants everyone to know he's not made it yet.
6: I still have so much to prove. This isn't, I've made it. You know, this is life-changing money. This is stuff that for us is unbelievable, but it's an opportunity to help the community and to continue to progress and move forward. And the main goal is still the Super Bowl, and I don't have one of those.
1: What a year, or what a career for Baker Mayfield, right? Oklahoma, transfers to Oklahoma, wins, you know, goes number one, plants the flag, all the controversy that happened there, goes to the Browns, he got Clevelanded by the Cleveland Browns, goes to Carolina, then that crazy week in L.A., winds up with Tampa, and has had a really good career so far in Tampa. I mean, and it all led to this.
6: I still have so much to prove. This isn't got the official call to agree to terms like, let's go, let's do it. Was actually at a movie theater watching the new release of Cars with all the kiddos and some teammates. So that was fun. Step away from Lightning McQueen for a second to agree to that.
1: Is there a new Cars movie, or was Cars back in the theater? I need to know this so in case my kids want to go see it. I have to get this information. Is head coach Todd Bowles.
7: I mean, obviously, I'm happy for him. You know, he means a lot to our team and everything he's done in the past, but our work was normal. You know, he went about business the right way, the normal way, and we haven't changed anything from today to yesterday when he got paid, and he's not going to change anything. So proud of him for being a professional. Happy for him that he got his contract, and we move on to Cincinnati.
1: There it is, Cincinnati and Tampa Bay, one of the early games coming up tomorrow. I'm going to take Cincinnati in this one, but week one is so weird. You know, if you're going to give me Tampa and 3.5 points, I probably would take that. You know, well, again, I mentioned this earlier. There are 21 new coordinators in the National Football League. There are new pieces, new players, new free agents, all these guys coming in. Your team is not who they're truly going to be till we get to week three, week four, October. Weird stuff happens in week one. Just like it does in college football, weird stuff happens in week one of the National Football League. All right, it is a College Saturday now here on Westwood One Sports. I'm Mike Wickett.
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1: Got an update from Ann Arbor for you. On 4th and 10, Oklahoma forced a 3-and-out. Got the ball back after a Michigan punt. On 4th and 10... John Mateer overthrows his crossing tight end, incomplete. The Wolverines can smell a victory. They're 2 minutes away from knocking off number 11, Oklahoma. We'll keep you updated with more in the top 25. Here's Peyton Lodge.
8: About to be the two-minute warning there in that game, and OU has just one timeout left. We'll see what happens there. They're first down away. Georgia 63-6 now over Western Kentucky after a 27-yard pick six made it 63. Still have time in Stillwater. Cowboys up 24-17. Texas A&M, we mentioned a 55-yard pick six earlier. How about a 45-yard pick six after that? Final score 48-20 Aggies. And Penn State, we mentioned earlier, final score 27-9. And Howard at Indiana, the final was 55-0. Couple of games just getting underway here in a couple minutes. Bama at Kentucky and Arizona at BYU. Of course, the big one tonight, we got OSU at Texas. Ohio State taking on Texas right here on Westwood One at 7:30 Eastern Time.
1: Thank you, Peyton. Appreciate it. Yeah, 2:07 to go in Ann Arbor at the Big House. Oklahoma just burned their final timeout. Michigan, 2nd down and 8. Bryce Underwood, by the way, in this game, 9 of 17 for 111 yards passing. And the Wolverines, this would be an absolute shocker. Not that Michigan preseason 16 beating 11th ranked Oklahoma would be that big of an upset. It was a 2.5 point spread before the extra second Hail Mary from last week. It jumped to 5.5 or 6.5. But the way that Michigan played and Oklahoma coming in, I don't know anybody who saw this coming. Let's see. Bryce Underwood picked up a couple of yards on a scramble to the left side. Clock now under. We're at 2 minutes to go. The two-minute warning is now hit. That's still weird, and we're all still not used to that in college football, I'm pretty sure. Two-minute warning. 17-10, third down coming up for Michigan. This, you get a first down here, ball game. You don't, you give life to Mateer and the Sooners. We will keep you updated on what is going on in Ann Arbor. Also, we'll send it off to the guys coming up next. It is College Saturday now. My name is Mike Wickett. 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We get ready for the big one tonight. 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
17: Well, let's see. It'll be a good day for Sooner fans if they can pull this off. It'll be a good day for the Wolverines if they can hold serve John Mateer with a big gainer on first down. Picked up about 40 yards on a run. If you're just back with us, Michigan on third and four ran a jet sweep and got back to the line of scrimmage. They had to punt it to the Wolverines. I'm sorry, they punted to the Sooners, who started their drive at about the 10-yard line. Big run by Mateer. Gets Oklahoma to about the 35-yard line. Just had a penalty. We got about 45 seconds to go in this one. Michigan leads Oklahoma 17-10, 35 seconds to go. And a false start penalty will back Oklahoma up. John Mateer, 189 yards passing so far. A touchdown and a pick. We're getting now down to the point where if you're a Michigan fan and you watched your team need the extra second Hail Mary a week ago, the difference between that and where we're at now is just absolute night and day. It is amazing that this is where we're at, and it's either going to be Hail to the Victors or Boomer soon or soon. Got about 20 seconds to go. Mateer fires it down the right side into double coverage, broken up. 17 seconds left in this one. Third and 12 for Oklahoma in their own on their own side of the

One. No extra second in this one needed. Hail to the victors. Who saw this happening? After last week's ridiculous win, I guess, over Western Michigan, the extra second needed in Ann Arbor, the controversial end, the extra second, the second Hail Mary, Michigan hearing how terrible they were all week, how bad Bryce Underwood was, how bad the beginning of the Kyle Whittingham era was. Michigan's football team didn't want to hear any of that. They were up 10-0 in this one. They hold on to beat the Oklahoma Sooners, the 11th-ranked Oklahoma Sooners at the Big House.

Bryce Underwood in this game, 9 of 17 from the floor. 9 of 17 for 111 yards. Not a great day throwing the ball. 18 carries, 87 yards, and a 38-yard touchdown run. Man, if you're a Michigan fan, you are having a much better Saturday than you were a week ago. Unbelievable. Wolverine defense held John Mateer in Oklahoma to 289 total yards.

0: 33 minutes time of possession for the Wolverines. Their defense dominated on both lines, on both sides of the ball. Two turnovers for Oklahoma were a huge deal in this one. And again, congrats to the Michigan Wolverines after a rough week being told how bad you were. They get the job done and beat Oklahoma 17-10 at the Big House in Ann Arbor. Peyton, this wasn't supposed to happen. What the hell happened in Ann Arbor?
1: No, very much not so. No. John Mateer, it wasn't even that John Mateer was horrible, which he wasn't. He wasn't great. And he threw that huge pick.
0: Did I lose Peyton?
1: The game. All right.
0: You let me know when we got Peyton back. Mateer, 17 of 33, a touchdown and a pick. He wasn't great in this ball game. He definitely was not very good in this one as the Wolverines get the win. 17-10, they beat Oklahoma. Unreal. Unbelievable. College football is great.
2: Scoreboard now.
0: I'll give you an update on some other games going on while we try to reconnect with Peyton. Oklahoma State leads number 6 Oregon 27-17 in the third quarter. Notre Dame up early, 7-0 on Rice, the third-ranked Irish favored by about 19 touchdowns in that football game. We got number 15 BYU in Arizona just kicking off. Same thing with number 19 Washington and Utah State. We got some finals to get to. Penn State won at Temple 27-9. Rocco Beck threw 3 TDs. A&M, Texas A&M, 48-20 winners over Arizona State. They had 2 pick sixes in this one, the Aggies did. Indiana, the national champs, 55-0. They handle Howard, no worry there. That was a lot of bloodbaths going on in college football as Georgia leads Western Kentucky 63-6. We got Bama and Kentucky. That game is in the first minute of play. Kentucky has the ball at midfield on that one. And of going on

0: thing is, before today, I was doing weekend nights here on Westwood One, 7 to 11 p.m. Eastern Time, Saturday nights and Sunday nights. And I was on the air as the game was going to a close last week. So the Michigan-Western Michigan game, as you know, was a disaster if you're a Michigan fan. The extra second, the secret clock, whatever. But I was on the air here on Westwood One going off the air. And it, look, there are some really, really professional calls of the game. And then there was my call of the end of that game. You know, like the Michigan call versus me. I want to see if I can play them for you here. There are guys that have been doing play-by-play for a long time, and then there was me sitting in my studio looking at Michigan on the field and what they were doing with Western Michigan. So I want to take you back to just 7 days to when Michigan was playing against Western Michigan. And this was the play that, well, got it done for the Wolverines. Doug Karsh of the University of Michigan Radio Network.
1: Western's crowding the line of scrimmage here. It's interesting. 1, 2, 3, 4, 5, 6 up front. Underwood takes the snap. Now they rush 4. Back to pass. Back at his own 40. He's going to let go. This one's coming down in the end zone. It is caught! Touchdown! Wolverines! Touchdown!
2: Are you serious?
1: Absolute miracle.
2: Are you serious?
0: So that's like a professional broadcaster, professional play-by-play guy. Like that's, you know, there's Doug Karsh and they're calling the game over there. You know, well done. And then there was me. At the end of the game, I'm literally signing off. And we have something in this business called a hard out. There's a producer in my ear saying, you have 2 minutes, you have 1 minute, you have 30 seconds. So as we're down to under a minute to go in the show, Bryce Underwood was lining up for that Hail Mary. And here's how I handled it. All right, here we go. I got about 30 seconds. We got Underwood in the shotgun at the block M at the 50. Trips on one receiver to the right. I got about 20. This is literally going to end by the time I get off the air. Underwood heaves it into the end zone, and it is, oh, my. Oh, my God, he caught it. Oh, my God, he caught it. Oh, my God, he caught it.
3: Yeah.
0: Oh, my John Lund, have fun with that. Good night. Oh, my God.
4: This is Westwood One Sports.
0: So that was walking off last week's show, and then there's a walk-off sack today?
5: Third down and 12 in the 35. 17 seconds remaining. Mateer. Bonzig! And down, and that may be the game.
6: 4, 3,
5: Nate Mosley.
6: 2. One.
5: Fourth down. Can't get it off. And Michigan wins it! Kyle Whittingham said he needed to see improvement. He needed his guys to be nasty and physical. And that they were today against the 11th ranked team in the nation. Bryce Underwood was terrific.
0: Ah, no. Don't tell me Bryce Underwood was terrific. That's going just a little bit too far, all right? Bryce Underwood was pretty good running the ball. Bryce Underwood wasn't terrific throwing the football. Let's not get ahead of ourselves here, Gus Johnson. But he was good enough to win. The defense was really the story in this one. Up next for Michigan, UTEP. Then again, the Iowa Hawkeyes, the 21st-ranked Hawkeyes, as they get ready for Big Ten play. But what a morning. What an early afternoon in college football. I am a little tired now. A little tired right now. Whew! Can we do this again tomorrow? Peyton, can we do this again tomorrow? I don't even know if Peyton's there. Peyton, can we do this again tomorrow?
3: Ellie, you got me?
0: I do now. Yeah, we're good. We're good.
3: Yeah. All right, good. Yeah. Yeah, we could do it tomorrow more on a professional level, too. I think the National Football League plays tomorrow.
0: Yes, they do. Looking forward to it. Thanks if you've been hanging out with us. We got a lot more coming your way. College Saturday Now continues coming up on the other side here on Westwood One Sports. Whew, don't forget to tell your smart speaker, hey, Alexa, play Westwood One Sports. That way you don't miss any of this. You don't miss the game coming up tonight. We got number one Ohio State, number four Texas for you all over this incredible network, also on the app. Make sure you are tuning in. And again, we're going to do it again tomorrow. We'll be bouncing around all these NFL games. We get on the air as the games kick off, and we will keep you updated on every single game in the early session. My goodness, this has been awesome. This has just been so awesome, man. Again, Michigan beats Oklahoma. 17-10, the final score. Unreal. Penn State a winner. Texas A&M a winner. Indiana a winner. Georgia about to be a winner. We got Okie State and Oregon. The Cowboys up 3 on the Ducks. That game halfway through the third quarter. Notre Dame up big on Rice. Bama and Kentucky are scoreless. Arizona's deep inside BYU territory. Cougars 15th in the nation. That one's scoreless right now as well. Thank you to Ryan Smith, our board operator, for keeping us on the air, and to our producer, Peyton Lodge. Today has been a lot of fun. We are going to do it again tomorrow. This has been College Saturday Now. My name is Mike Wickett. Tomorrow I'll talk to you on NFL Sunday Now. Oh, God. Enjoy the rest of your College Saturday. Thank you for listening, and keep it right here on Westwood One Sports.
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12: Westwood One Sports presents this special tennis update. It's a rematch of the 2026 Australian Open. Soon to officially be world number one, Elena Rybakina will be taking on top-seeded two-time defending champ Aryna Sabalenka in the Women's U.S. Open final on Arthur Ashe. Rybakina rallied from 3-love down in the third set in Melbourne to beat Sabalenka and capture her second career Grand Slam title. The top two players in the world are familiar foes. Rybakina says she'll be ready.
13: We played the... Many times we practiced also before, and she's a very aggressive player. It's difficult to play with her mentally, physically, because she has a big game, big serve.
12: Rybakina is 7-10 career against Sabalenka, who will be seeking her third straight U.S. Open title. With this tennis update, I'm Erica Herskowitz, Westwood One Sports.
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1: 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So we are going to have a great time over the next couple of days hanging out and keeping you up to date on everything because that's what we do. We'll give you scoreboards now as well. And point is that you will not miss a thing. So however you are listening, thank you for tuning in to Westwood One Sports and the Westwood One Sports app. Lots of things early on in this whole thing, and let's get going on the second college football Saturday. Right now, the biggest story is Oklahoma State, who lost to Oregon last year 69-3 in Eugene. In Stillwater right now, it's 27-24. Of course, a totally different regime at Oklahoma State. And they are up right now 27-24 on Oregon. Now, the big story is Oregon struggled with Boise State last week at home in Eugene, but they pulled it out late in the fourth quarter, and everybody kind of chalked that up to the fact that Boise State and Oregon have played a lot of times. None of those games have been further than 10 points apart, so everybody said, okay, it's just Oregon. It's game number one. Nobody really made a big deal of it. Everybody made a big deal of Michigan almost losing, and so they were taking a lot of the bullets. But Oregon kind of got a pass because it was Boise State, and they're generally pretty good. Oklahoma State lost last week. They scored 21 points in the second quarter today against Oregon. There's 4 minutes and 37 seconds left in the third quarter, and Oklahoma State leads Oregon 27-24. And remember, the Oklahoma State now, the team that is basically what North Texas was last year, and they had a kid named Drew Mestemaker, who a lot of NFL scouts thinks of all these great quarterbacks that are going to be coming out, and we'll talk quarterbacks later on in the show. But Mestemaker is a kid from Austin, Texas, right at the under the shadow of the University of Texas, goes to North Texas, and then he goes with the North Texas regime over to Oklahoma State. And right now, he didn't play real well in the first game against Tulsa. He was 29 of 49, 241, and two interceptions. They lost to Tulsa last week, 24-10, and yet they're up 27-23 on Oregon. So the struggles for Oregon continues. Maybe Oregon's not that good. Maybe Oklahoma State is better than we thought. I'm not real sure on that. But Oregon, number six in the country, and Dante Moore, who fancies himself, speaking of quarterbacks, is one of the top two quarterbacks, and maybe would have went to the Jets with the number two overall pick had he come out. In the first half, he was just 6 of 16 for 45 yards. So we'll keep an eye on that one. That is the big upset special right now. We got to come up with some sort of a sounder or something like that. When there's some sort of a, I don't know, that's not a good one, but you get the idea. When there are some upsets. We'll give you an entire scoreboard, but just the early games. Oklahoma and Michigan, and a lot of people had discounted, and I heard Mike Wickett talking about it, where Oklahoma heavy favorite against Michigan because of the way that Michigan performed last week against Western Michigan. I'm still not sure they should have given Michigan that extra opportunity, but that is last week's news. This is this week's news. Bryce Underwood especially was good in the first half, making much better decisions this week. Had a long run for a touchdown with 47 seconds left in the first quarter to give Michigan a 7-0 lead. It was 10-0 Michigan at the half. Oklahoma had tied the game at 10. But Michigan punches one in late, and they get the victory 17-10. Disappointing on the front for Oklahoma of John Mateer. It's not that Mateer has been bad at Oklahoma. He's not, but he got hurt last year. And I thought that Oklahoma was going to be a college football playoff team, and they still could be. But I thought John Mateer was maybe somebody who was going to be a sleeper as far as all these quarterbacks are concerned. He got bigger. He got stronger. He's very athletic. And he just did not perform well. Now, one thing I do know, I covered Utah years and years and years, and I mean years ago. And Kyle Whittingham is a guy that he's not going to panic. He's a very even-keeled guy, and he's always been about defense, toughness, physical running, and you know, maybe the Wolverine faithful have been underwhelmed by what they've seen so far from Kyle Shanahan and the Wolverines, but they're 2-0. They're going to get better. It's a new system. He's a hard-nosed, run-the-ball, play-great-defense kind of a guy, and their defense deserves the game ball today for the win over Oklahoma. So the early stories, number 11, Oklahoma loses to Michigan. Texas A&M had a bit of a struggle against Arizona State. You wouldn't know it by the final score, the number 10 team in the country. You wouldn't know it by the final score of 48-20. But Arizona State was really dominating in the first half, but they had a lot of mistakes. They had a punt return drop inside the five-yard line. The Texas A&M scored for a touchdown. They had a fake punt they tried at midfield that failed miserably, and then they had two pick sixes in the fourth quarter. So Arizona State was in this game and really had an opportunity outside of mistakes, penalties, turnovers, special teams errors, those kind of things, and those things all count. So they lose to Texas A&M 48-20. Arizona State next week goes to London to take on Kansas. As I said, we'll keep an eye on Oregon, and we'll keep you up to date on what's going on there. Other games today, Penn State took care of Temple. It was a little tougher than you would have thought, 27-9. Rocco Becht had 268 yards and three touchdown passes. Indiana is for real, if we needed to know that. 55-0. They get the victory over Howard. Charlie Becker is going to be a first-round pick in the NFL draft, and when I first saw him, I didn't think Beck was a whole lot. I was like, yeah, okay, this guy's okay. He's nothing special. He had three catches, 81 yards, three touchdowns before he went out. Big, 6'5", long, goes up for the ball. Maybe the stat line of the day, Josh Hoover, of course, the transfer who takes Fernando Mendoza's place at Indiana, came over from TCU, 6'11", 145 yards, and four touchdowns. So he completed six passes, four for touchdowns so far. And then we'll get you caught up. Notre Dame is taking on Rice. They're up to a 14-0 lead. Alabama and Kentucky are underway as well. Arizona up early on BYU 7-0. We'll give you more details on all of that. But look, here's what we're going to get into at about 20 minutes past the hour. An early test for Oklahoma against Texas. That is the big story. 7:30 Eastern time for that game. And look, I'm a lot higher on Arch Manning, because I just think with Arch, which will be a big topic on the show today, that he has been, because of his last name, it's both a blessing and a curse. It's a blessing in that I don't care what happens this year. Well, I'm not going to put it that far. I would just go so far as to say this. His last name is Manning, and if it's even close, whether it's Moore or Daria Mensah's off to a great start, or whomever you want to call, CJ Carr, whatever, whoever you want to call the number one quarterback in the draft, it's almost like you have to knock out the champ because of the lineage, because of the name. You know, you go into the NFL draft next year, and Arch Manning is it's even a close race. He's getting picked because his last name is Manning. And they had a piece this morning on ESPN Game Day, and they took you inside the Manning passing camp. And we all know what that is. If you're a college football fan and you're listening right now, you know what the Manning passing camp is. But he's been doing it for years and years and years, and he just looks a lot better. I know that a lot of these quarterbacks, we don't know about them yet because they played a bunch of marshmallow cupcakes last week. So Arch was playing against Texas State. Of course he's supposed to be great against Texas State. Daria Mensah's played two games against cupcakes. They won 77-7, and they beat Stanford 45-6. So they haven't played anybody of note. So we're just kind of waiting until there's one of these games. Well, here it is. You know, it's week two, and it might be the game of the year between Texas and Ohio State. Texas at 4, Ohio State at 1. Julian Sands in the conversation. Sands was better. Remember last year at this time, and Texas went to Ohio State, and it was not exactly a barn burner. It was 14-7. And Arch wasn't very good at 17-30, 170 yards through an interception, and he wasn't good. And that's where I think it started all the tumble downhill for him, and everybody started to call him overrated, and he wasn't going to be able to do this, that, or the other. And yet you look at this year and some of the passes he threw, and again, I know it's Texas State. I get it. But he pinpointed a couple of passes in there. He looks much more confident in the pocket to me, the untrained, uneducated eye, except for the fact that I've watched over a million hours and probably more, like McDonald's hamburgers. Watched millions and millions and millions of plays of college football and the NFL, and I can just tell a difference between his confidence level, where he's putting the football, where he knows the ball is supposed to go. He's confident in the offense. So when we're watching Ohio State and Texas today from Austin, it's not going to just be a football game with all these guys. Look, it's Cam Coleman and Jeremiah Smith. It's coordinators going against each other in Arthur Smith and, you know, guys like that. And you're talking about professional grade type of coordinators, these kind of guys. You're looking at Matt Patricia at Ohio State. These guys know what they're doing. So they're going to try to confuse both of these quarterbacks. But it's stars, quarterbacks going to star receivers. Simmons, the edge for Texas, is a top five pick in the NFL draft. So this is where NFL scouts look at certain tape. Yeah, they'll look at what Ohio State did to Ball State. They'll look at what Texas did against Texas State. But none of those guys are going to the pros. None of those guys are going to be playing on Sunday. So this is why they're going to flock a bunch of scouts out there. So it's not only Ohio State versus Texas. This is potentially the top pick in the draft, and I don't think that the NFL is going to be able to resist the last name Manning. What's your last name? Manning. You're the pick. So if he's anywhere close, I think he's going to be the pick, but this is going to be the game. Everybody's going to flock to this game. Next April, when the draft happens, they're going to show highlights from this game for one of these quarterbacks. Julian Sain, I think, is very underrated. He's very accurate. The problem that he has, the problem he had against some of the better teams late last year and into the playoff, was pressure. And look, that's something that if you haven't had it all season long and basically Ohio State's keeping everybody away from him, then you don't know how to handle it. And to me, that's where Simmons comes in from Texas. That's where, you know, blitzes, things like that. Has the guy changed? Can he be different, or can we do the same thing that teams did against Julian Sain? And with Arch Manning, I think at this point he's seen a lot of things, but still Matt Patricia's an NFL defensive coordinator. So we're going to get into that a lot deeper as far as Ohio State is concerned against Texas. That is going to be a massive game, and that's coming up at 7:30 Eastern. Again, it is College Football Now. Your friend John Lund with you. We'll give you a scoreboard in just a couple of minutes to get you caught up on everything, including the crazy game between Oklahoma State and Oregon. That is the one that is on upset alert right now. We'll keep you up to date on things going on again later tonight beyond Ohio State and Texas, which we'll get to at about 20 minutes past the hour. Tennessee is taking on Georgia Tech, Texas Tech and Oregon State, and the big one in Iowa. If you're in Iowa today, Iowa versus Iowa State, that's going to be going on tonight as well. And then the late nighter, Arkansas is taking on Utah. Utah had an easy one in their first game. So without Kyle Whittingham or the brand new coach, Morgan Scally, what's going to be happening in Salt Lake City? So we'll keep you up to date, and some games going on right now between Notre Dame and Rice, Alabama and Kentucky, and the early window as well. We'll give you all those scores right here on College Football Now. So here's what we're going to be doing. Just want to let you know, we're going to do this all day long. This is brand new for us here on Westwood One Sports. We're going to take you early in the morning all the way through night and get you caught up on college football. Then tomorrow we're going to do the same thing with the NFL, take you all through all the NFL games, keep you up to date on everything. So if you're looking for a place for college football on Saturday and on Sunday, of course, you got to keep it right here on Westwood One Sports. And of course, we got all the play-by-play for you, so you're going to hear all the play-by-play. You can jump to the play-by-play here on Westwood One Sports. So a ton of great stuff going on right here on Westwood One Sports. In fact, let's do it right now. Let's get our first scoreboard now. Let's get you caught up on what happened this morning and what is happening right now. It's time for a scoreboard update.
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1: All right, as we told you, some of the early games today. Michigan gets a big win over Oklahoma at the Big House, 17-10. And Texas A&M gets the win, big win over Arizona State, 48-20. Those are some of the big earlier games. Let's get you caught up on things going on right now. As I told you, has still not changed with about a minute left in the third quarter. Oklahoma State is shocking Oregon. And in fact, they just got another field goal on the board, 30-24. Oklahoma State, after losing 69-3 in Eugene last year, they are up. A totally new regime there in Stillwater, 30-24, with barely time remaining in the third quarter. Notre Dame is big up on Rice. Remember, they struggled in the first half last week against Wisconsin to kick the season off. No such trouble today, as C.J. Carr is off to a 7-for-7 start, 86 yards, 2 touchdowns, and Notre Dame is up 3 touchdowns on Rice. That in the end of the first quarter on that one. Alabama is in for a fight at Kentucky. It's tied at 7 in that one. Keelan Russell is 3-for-4 for 34 yards, but has thrown an interception in that one. Arizona and BYU are tied at 7 in the first quarter of that game. Washington, Utah State just underway. And of course, the big game tonight is Ohio State and Texas. So let's get more into that coming up next. Ohio State, Texas, it's big time quarterbacks, big time receivers, big time coordinators, and it's much bigger than just a game. Can Texas at home avenge last year's loss, 14-7 to Texas? And can Arch Manning quiet some of the critics? I think those are the things on the line today, or tonight, I should say, 7:30 Eastern between Ohio State and Texas. Maybe, just maybe, it would be the game of the year this early. Let's talk about it coming up next. 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
2: 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Or will John Harbaugh put a halt to the hype by spoiling the Cowboys opener in his New York debut?
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0: It's College Saturday now on Westwood One Sports. Here's John Lund.
1: College Saturday now. Thanks for joining us. John Lund with you, keeping you up to date on everything that is going on in the college football world. Early games, Michigan. I don't know if I'm fully convinced, but they did beat Oklahoma 17-10. Bryce Underwood especially good in the first half. We'll get into those conversations. No other surprises in the first half. There was a couple of games that were closer, but the one we're watching right now, end of the third quarter, Oklahoma State, who lost their first game to Tulsa this year, lost to Oregon and Eugene last year, 69-3, is up on the number six team in the country, Oregon, 30-24. And we said to ourselves last week, okay, it was Boise State. Boise State and Oregon have played a lot of times. Maybe they know each other. Okay, we'll blow that one off. We're not gonna panic like we did on Michigan last week, but we'll just kind of keep an eye on it. Okay, we gave them a pass. They score in the fourth quarter. They win. They beat Boise State, and we say, okay, no big deal. Bunch of defensive starters came back. Dante Moore could have went probably as early as number two to the Jets. And so everybody's looking at them. They've still got a bunch of playmakers like they always do. Dan Lanning is a defensive genius. Yep, Oregon's going to be one of those teams that is going to be reckoned with as far as the college football playoffs is concerned. And that still may be the case. But last week was no fluke. I think we can at least say that. 30-24, Oklahoma State is in the lead. End of the third quarter, Oregon's got possession of the football, but this is a little scary for Oregon fans. So that's the one we're going to keep you up to date on. We'll give you a full scoreboard in just a few minutes, but let's welcome everybody to the show. Again, it is College Saturday now. Thanks for joining us. Whether it be SiriusXM 260, you could go to the Westwood One Sports app, which is absolutely great. And we're going to be here on Saturdays all day and Sundays, which we'll do the NFL version of what we're doing today, and we'll keep you up to date on everything. Will Dalton is producing the program. Josh Jacobs is running the ship, and I hadn't brought in Will yet, so I know you're a big college guy. I know you live in a big part of the country. By the way, Oregon just tied it up at 30, looking for the extra point. Welcome, welcome, welcome. How are you feeling? I know you're a big college football guy. Let's roll.
2: I'm great, man. I mean, Bill Belichick and the Tar Heels just beat the beatdown on ETSU, so I'm just in high heaven right now.
1: Well, since that's where you are, and you know, it's a weird story. And by the way, just so that everybody knows where I'm coming from, I'm coming from the point of I love all the chaos in college football. Maybe people disagree. I'm all for stories, and North Carolina's got crazy stories, and LSU has crazy stories, and we might have a story here with Oregon, and we certainly had a story all week with Michigan in that the second Hail Mary pass and should have accounted and all that kind of stuff. So you're down in that part of the world. What has it been like with all the Belichick stuff? And, of course, Belichick does what Belichick does, which is – yeah, I can't really talk about it. So there's been, even though the fact that his son's been accused of drug use, his handpicked general manager of his program is left, but he's like, all is well as water is taken on the Titanic. So I know that East Tennessee is not, you know, is not Ohio State, but now that, you know, they get a win, they're looking good. Are things settling down, or are they just as crazy as ever?
2: I mean, I feel like winning cures everything. I feel like that should be the consensus. It was kind of wild this week because Belichick had a press conference. They had a bye last week, so we had not seen them in a week. And you had the Michael Lombardi story where he resigned, and you just mentioned the Steve Belichick stuff. So naturally, he was going to get peppered with questions about it. And they made a statement right before he came to the podium. It's like, hey, this is an ongoing investigation. We can't talk about this. The press, the media, proceeds to ask 13 minutes worth of questions, and he's just pulling, you know, on to Cincinnati stuff, and like, hey, it's an investigation. We can't talk about it. It was 13 minutes till we got a football question, John. I was amazed. Never a dull moment.
1: No, especially around Belichick, and like you get a big win today, and so like you said, maybe it'll quiet them. But you know what? Generally speaking, the media is not going to be quiet. There's going to be something that comes of it, and Belichick's going to do what Belichick does, because obviously this is not his first rodeo as far as those things are concerned. So just so everybody knows my angle, I love all this. The fact that college football can have such chaos off the field, where it's, is LSU going to use NFL guys? What's going on at North Carolina? Should there have been a second left on the clock at Michigan? Like, I love all this stuff. And what really amazes me is that in most aspects of the world, business, sports, politics, whatever you're into, if you have chaos within your building or within your situation or your business in this case, the product doesn't generally come out well. But in college football, it almost seems like the more chaos there is, the better it is on the field, because like Michigan comes back and beats Oklahoma at home, and I think there weren't a whole lot of people who were thinking that outcome was going to happen, and they already had their seat warmers out for Kyle Whittingham after one game, and they didn't like what he was saying. And look, were they overly impressive today? No. But what Kyle Whittingham does is he plays defense, and he wants to run the ball, and he wants to be hard-nosed. And Bryce Underwood was better in the first half, but he was not very good in the second half. But, you know, all these things that are happening right now, I think everybody loves it. I think that everybody – it makes the sport better. I think that any kind of publicity is good publicity. I mean, there's a line to that. We're going to get into what happened between Kansas and Missouri. I don't think that's good publicity. But just about any publicity is good publicity. I'll correct it like that. And it makes people more interested in the college game. It makes it, because the NFL is like this, college is like this. What happens is that you have the soap opera-ish stuff. It's perfectly placed. In college's case, you play on a Saturday, you don't play till the next Saturday. Or, you know, maybe you play during the week. But same thing with the NFL. Play on Sunday, next Sunday, or Thursday, Monday. I get it. But you have all this time in between to talk about all these things. If it was another sport, in baseball, there's a game the next day, and news cycle moves so fast that you got to keep moving on, right? If they ask the question in the NBA, they might play two or three, four games in a week, and it's like that thing you're asking about last week seems like a long time ago, but not when it comes to football in general, college or pro. We talked about the Michigan thing all week long. Like you said, Will, at North Carolina, they're asking all sorts of questions because guess what, Bill Belichick? You got a week until you play another game. This thing's going to linger in the air. It's been for a long time, so all this stuff is still happening. And by the way, we haven't even got to the juiciest of the juicy. Now, Texas and Ohio State tonight, 7:30 Eastern, we'll get more to that in just a second, is the game, and everybody's going to be talking about it. But when LSU plays at Ole Miss next week, get out of here. I mean, you know the storylines that are going to be like next week? It's going to be insane, isn't it?
2: Pure drama, man. Yeah. Dude, I'm so here for it.
1: Yeah, me too.
2: I'm so excited.
1: Yeah, it's going to be absolutely crazy. All right, we'll give you a scoreboard update in just a couple of minutes, a scoreboard now update to get you caught up on what's going on between Oregon and Oklahoma State. If you didn't know, that one is absolutely crazy. But tonight is the big one, and it might be the game of the year early in the season like this. Number one, Ohio State. Number four, Texas. Last year, Ohio State won this game 14-7. Now, look, it doesn't matter who wins this game. And this is what I love about college football now. It used to be, you know, if you lose a game, you're out of it. You're just not anymore. Because if Ohio State can't go into Austin tonight and get this win, or even if they can, they're at Iowa in 2 weeks. They play at Indiana. They play at USC. They play Oregon and Michigan. Maybe Oregon's no good. Texas's other games. They're at Tennessee. They're at Oklahoma. They've got Ole Miss. They're at LSU. They're at Texas A&M. So, look, you don't get any, especially in the Big Ten and in the SEC, you don't get any kind of break. So whoever wins this game, yeah, this is a big win for either of those teams. But schedules are so tough in those two conferences. I don't think there's going to be an undefeated team like Indiana was last year. I think the schedules are just so tough. But the big story with Ohio State and Texas tonight in Austin, it's about the quarterbacks. Julian Sayin of Ohio State, second year as the starter, legit Heisman, a guy, by the way, his odds are plus 1,400 right now. 77% of his passes he completed last year for over 3,600 yards and 32 touchdowns. Very accurate. Arch Manning, a lot of people criticized him. This was the game last year. They lost 14-7 to Ohio State. This was the game last year that everybody criticized him in and started kind of what was a downhill trajectory in terms of the way that he played. But I think that is hanging way too much over his head. I think a lot of people are just not looking at the way he played at the end of the season. He played great in the bowl game at the end, and there was a lot of features. I watched it this morning on College Game Day, a lot of features on him. But he, I think, is a much different player than the guy that came into this last year. I know Texas State, you're going to know it was Texas State, but he was great last week against Texas State. Had a couple of throws. I went back and watched that game because I have no life. And just a couple of great throws, pinpoint throws that he threw last week. So I think he's looking great. Then as far as the outside, Jeremiah Smith, we all know what he can do at Ohio State. 87 catches, 1,243 yards last year, sixth in the Heisman. But then Texas went to Auburn and said, we'll take Cam Coleman. Cam Coleman, big time receiver, probably the second best wide receiver in the country. So you got a couple of the best quarterbacks. You got Jeremiah Smith versus Cam Coleman. I know they're not going to be in the field at the same time, but you get what I'm laying down. And then Bo Jackson, no, not that guy. The Ohio State running back is looking good. And the one guy who could be key, and I know a lot of people are talking about him, but probably not enough, Colin Simmons is going to be a top five NFL pick. Texas's edge rusher, maybe the best rusher in the country, and he could make life miserable on Ohio State and Julian Sands. So that would be one of the things. Ohio State's going to have a great defense as well, but Colin Simmons is probably the best defensive player on the field. And this is going to be great. Will Muschamp back for his second stint running Texas's defense. You got Arthur Smith as Ohio State's offensive coordinator. Of course, you got Matt Patricia running Ohio State's defense. So you got a bunch of professional coordinators. And why it matters is because early college football playoff positioning, like I said, and I illustrated to you, these schedules are not easy for any of these teams moving forward, but this is the big early season matchup that you can point back to and say, okay, well, this is when they did it. Whether it be the Heisman for one of these guys, whether it be the Biletnikoff Award for Jeremiah Smith, who probably wins it, but Cam Coleman's going to be right there as well. Just early dominance on the field for both of these teams, Ohio State and Texas. So that is what is on the line tonight. And they just kind of mirror each other. Great defenses, really good quarterbacks, good running games, a really good defender. I like Simmons over probably anybody, but Ohio State, they're not bare, even though they lost a lot of guys, downs off that team last year, and they lost a bunch of guys defensively, but they always just kind of just keep it going. So that's what's on the line tonight. Should be an absolutely huge game between Ohio State and Texas. Again, trying to avenge the loss last year, 14-7 at the Horseshoe. So there you go. You're caught up on everything Ohio State and Texas as well. If you want to hit us up and give us what you think is going to happen in Austin tonight, 310-840-4910 on the Westwood One Sports Talk and Text Line. Love to get your view on anything that has happened early today as well. Michigan beats Oklahoma. Texas A&M, after a little bit of a slow, rocky start, they beat Arizona State, was a big one as well. And again, we'll keep you up to date on Oklahoma State and Oregon. In fact, let's do that right now. It's time for a scoreboard update.
3: Scoreboard now.
1: Well, what are we looking at out there? What's happening between Oklahoma State and Oregon? Let's start there.
2: Oklahoma State reclaimed that lead. Drew Mestemaker gets one into the end zone. In fact, he just scrambled and took it himself right on in, hurdling a defender, gets popped while in midair. And now it's 36-31. Extra points going to be coming. Oregon fans got to be getting nervous by this. Between how they looked against Boise State last week, got away with one, and now this is getting dicey?
1: Ugh. Yeah. They got some work to do, and Dan Lanning's a defensive guy, and he's given up now 36. So you're going to go extra point, 37 to Oregon. That's not good. That is scary. We got another.
2: And then meanwhile.
1: Yeah, go ahead.
2: In this Arizona-BYU game, BYU's got the ball. Arizona, they retook the lead. Just hit them a field goal, 10-7. Just into the second quarter, they're at the 13:40 mark now. So BYU trying to reclaim their lead.
1: Yeah, no, we're looking at an upset too, potentially. Alabama, who looked okay but not great last week. And again, everybody's got kind of their warm-up game, and they were just okay against East Carolina. 14-7, Kentucky leads that one. Where are they at? 12:26 of the second quarter in that one as well. You mentioned the game between Arizona and BYU. We'll keep you up to date on everything. Washington down to Utah State. That is early in the second quarter, 7-3. Everything else, like I said, under the lights tonight, and we will especially keep you up to date because we will be here when that game kicks off in Austin between Texas and Ohio State, so we'll keep you up to date on that. And if you missed earlier, Michigan against Oklahoma, that's what we're going to talk about next. Penn State 27-9 over Temple. They kind of hung around a little bit, and we'll get into some other scores a little bit later, but those are some of the ones going on, the early ones as well, and we're going to keep you especially updated on Oklahoma State and Oregon. There's about 10 minutes left in that game. Oklahoma State going for the extra point. They lead 36-31, so let's keep you up to date on that one as well. Thanks for joining us. It is College Saturday Now, only here on Westwood One Sports and the Westwood One Sports app.
3: 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Chiefs, Broncos, a legendary rivalry with historic ramifications. These two teams combined have won the AFC West the last 16 consecutive seasons. Who will take the lead this season? Chiefs at Broncos, Monday night, 8:15 Eastern, on the Westwood One Sports app.
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0: It's College Saturday Now on Westwood One Sports. Here's John Lund.
1: I don't hate this music. I don't hate it at all. Thanks for joining us. It is College Saturday Now. John Lund with you. Will Dalton, Josh Jacobs. We appreciate you hanging out with us. This is the inaugural Saturday that we're doing this, and this is awesome. So you got to rip off the knob and stay here every single Saturday and Sunday. We're going to do exactly this for Sundays as well during the NFL. And, of course, you can catch all the action of all the play-by-play right here on Westwood One Sports and the Westwood One Sports app. I've always said this to you. Do this as a personal favor to me. Download the app. But now, more than ever, download the app, because absolutely great what's going on. And we are going to be here every Saturday, every Sunday. And we are here 24-7, 365 for your enjoyment. Let's get you caught up on everything that is going on. Again, the big game right now is Oklahoma State 36, Oregon 31. 9 minutes left in the fourth quarter, and Oregon has the football. Dante Moore has not been great. Great. That's what we're going to talk about right now. We're going to get into Oregon because Dante Moore right now, who probably could have been the second overall pick to the Jets, depending on how the process went last year after Fernando Mendoza. That's what a lot of people projected before he said he was going to go back to Oregon. 13-25, 184 yards and two touchdowns. The explosive Oregon offense has been explosive, but I think the biggest thing that is surprising everyone is a lot of Oregon guys who could have went to the NFL last year, they stayed, and they said, you know what, we want to win a national championship. You looked at their schedule. They've got some challenging scheduling ahead of them, but it hasn't been, you know, what it's been in the past, and they came back, and they thought this was going to be the year, and I'm not saying it's not, but what has happened is that in the first two games, and we gave a pass, we said, okay, it's first game, it's Boise State, you've played Boise a lot, that's fine, we get it, okay, they didn't get scrutinized

0: from North Texas. He's 22-38 for 300 yards. Has thrown two interceptions. One was tipped up, picked, and that was one of the Oregon touchdowns early to take a 7-3 lead. But this is unacceptable for you're an Oregon fan. Boise State's one thing, okay, fine. You're losing right now in the fourth quarter to Oklahoma State. Oklahoma State now has the football, and you're in danger of losing a football game. So Oregon on one side of it, Michigan on the other side of it, which is they were good defensively. That's what you expect, a physical defensive team, which Michigan has been over the last few years and was with Jim Harbaugh, was when they won a national championship a few years ago. That part doesn't surprise me because I covered Kyle Shanahan when he was, or excuse me, Kyle Whittingham years ago when he was with Utah. And this is what they do. They run the football. They play defense. They'll play close, low-scoring games. They beat Oklahoma 17-10. My takeaway from the Michigan game is great defense, and that's what Michigan's going to be. Still, Bryce Underwood, who was really good in the first half, had a long touchdown run, made a lot better decisions. Kyle Whittingham said this at halftime as well, that he made a lot better decisions. Second half, he was same old Bryce Underwood. He just was not good enough. But maybe the biggest takeaway is I thought Oklahoma was going to be one of those teams, too, that was going to be better. They're a good defensive team. I thought John Mateer would take it to another level. He's coming off a major injury. He can still run the football. Remember, last year in this very game, had 76 yards rushing and two touchdowns. But he's just not good enough. He was not good enough today for Oklahoma. So Michigan gets back on the board. And again, we'll keep you up to date on what's going on with Oregon. But I'll ask you, Will, as a college football fan yourself, what's the damage to Oregon here? Even if they get away from Oklahoma State, they have not looked good in their first two games. And look, a win's a win, and you keep on rolling. But right now, Oklahoma State, who lost to Tulsa, is beating Oregon. And I could not be more shocked. I thought Oregon would bounce back in a big way today, and it just isn't happening.
1: Well, and in this context, like when you're talking about a national title contender, a potential number one overall pick in Dante Moore, potentially, I don't think a win is a win. Like, I think, yeah, it's in the win column, but when you look at last week, when you get smacked in the mouth by Boise State on your home field, like, that's not a good way to set the tone. It's really not. And now it's like you're coming down the stretch of the fourth quarter, 8-11 to be exact to go, and you're down 36-31, and Oklahoma State has the ball on you. So if they get a touchdown here, it's like you're in some trouble. You're in some real trouble. So it's not great for a team that had such high hopes. But, you know, this is the thing we love about college football, is like every week, and it's what makes it different than the NFL, like every week has such stakes to it, where like if an Oregon loses to the wrong team, you might not make the college football playoff.
0: Yeah.
1: I mean, look at Notre Dame a year ago. Like, they found themselves the odd man out, and it's that easy.
0: Yeah, and look, I'm looking at this defensive talent, and I'm shocked by it, because that was the thing. Oregon was always going to score points. Is 31 enough against Oklahoma State? It should be. I mean, again, Moore's not playing very well today. They're not running the ball at all. 26 carries for 80 yards so far, so they haven't run the ball. Dante Moore has not been effective, so I'm shocked by that part of it, that they've been able to be this good, has Oklahoma State defensively. But then on the other side, if you're going to play this game and you're not going to be able to score, you keep Oklahoma State down. Look, Mestemaker is somebody that a lot of people like. Wyatt Young was his receiver at North Texas. He came over to Oklahoma State. He has 5 for 121 and a touchdown today. So they've gotten it done on their side of it. But, I mean, I'm looking at guys. You know, Jerry Mixon is back. Coy Perch came over as a big-time transfer. You know, Bear Alexander came back, one of the better defensive linemen. Amari Washington is thought of as a first or a second-round pick, thought of as pretty highly. I mean, these are names that came back and decided to come back here and shore this team up defensively, because they knew they were going to score points. The defense in two games, they haven't been good at all. You know, they gave up 27 to Boise State at home. They're giving up 36 so far of Oklahoma State on the road. Now, they're going to get a break next week when they play Portland State. But at USC, with the way that Jade Maeva is playing, UCLA looks better than they have. They look like they've got a pretty solid new regime. You go at number one, Ohio State, November 7th. Everyone was talking about that as the big game. I don't know what Michigan is yet. We can get into that in a second. And then they play Washington. So I'm not saying that's an easy schedule. It's not. But if you looked at it before the season, you'd say they're probably going to win every one of those games, especially because, you know, SC is... they're 2-0. We'll see. They haven't played the best competition. I didn't think of UCLA as anything. All those other games, it was just at Ohio State. They get Michigan at home. They get Washington at home. I thought they were primed. They had a bunch of defensive players come back, and I'm not taking them

0: out of anything. But this game against Oklahoma State is as shocking. If they lose, there's 7:33 left. And as you said, Oklahoma State has the football. If they lose this game, there's a long way to go. But it's going to be hard to figure a bigger loss, more shocking loss that you could have in a season where Oklahoma State comes off a loss to Tulsa, lost this very game 69-3, and you're telling me they're going to turn around and win this game? It's an early candidate, but you got to do something big to top this one as far as biggest upset of the year. It's amazing. They scored 21 points in the second quarter. Oregon has been lethargic the first two games that they've played defensively. Offensively, I'm surprised. You know, 31 is still a lot, but I mean, Oregon can do better than that. But the 36 points going up to Oklahoma State and the 27 at home to Boise State with the kind of talent they had returning defensively, especially on that defensive line, that shocks me. Absolutely shocks me. That's crazy. So there you go. That's what's going on between Oklahoma State and Oregon. We will keep you updated on everything that is going on in that game. Lots of big games going on. Arizona and BYU, we've talked about. Notre Dame is in action. Alabama struggling with Kentucky. We'll get you caught up on that in a scoreboard update in just a minute as well. In fact, let's do that right now. It is time. Let's get you caught up on the early games. And there's a couple of upsets brewing. As I said, Kentucky and Alabama. Arizona and BYU is close. And as we said, Oregon will keep you up to date on that. In fact, let's do it with a scoreboard right now.
1: Scoreboard now.
2: How about this? Bear Bachmeier for BYU. Having a pretty solid game. BYU actually retook the lead. They were down 10-7. And Bear Bachmeier, he had already run a touchdown in to start the game. That's what got BYU on the board. And now he's got him a 25-yard touchdown pass. And then they flipped it over to the other side of the field, and they get the nice stop on Arizona. And now they've got the ball back again. So BYU on their home turf, trying to stay where they need to be as the number 15 team in the country. And then you mentioned it, Kentucky and Alabama. Yeesh. Like, this Bama team whooped up on East Carolina last week. So you weren't really able to get a gauge of how good they actually are because it's just such a talent discrepancy.
0: Yeah.
2: Kentucky, they lead it 7-11 to go in the second quarter, and they're moving up the field with the ball themselves. So they might be able to add to that lead right here in just a few minutes.
0: Well, and you know what it's about. There will be a hot seat at Alabama early in the season, yeah. Even if this is just one game, but Kentucky, they've got a transfer quarterback in Kenny Minchie. Keelan Russell, and I liked Keelan Russell last week. Some people got on me about it. It was just, hey, he ran the ball great. He was just okay throwing it. He's off to a 6-for-7 for 88-yard start, so it really isn't on him, but it goes back to defense. You're used to Alabama just dominating on defense, especially a team against Kentucky. They're not. You're looking at an Oregon team that can, you know, defensively. Remember that game against Texas Tech in the playoff last year? These teams are just not getting it done defensively. And then you look at BYU, really underrated team. A lot of people thought they should have been in the playoff last year. I really like Bachmeier. He is he confuses you because he wears number 47, and he's big like a linebacker. He looks like a linebacker. They just said, hey, go out there and play quarterback because he wears 47. That's a good, by the way, that's an underrated quarterback matchup too. Noah Fafita is there for Arizona. He's 12-for-16 for 100 yards. Did throw that interception, and he leads him in rushing right now with a touchdown rushing in 28 yards. So Arizona's a good team, and that's played at BYU. That might be the most beautiful stadium in the country. So that is a really cool stadium to watch a game from if you ever have an opportunity to. So those are some of the games going on right now. Washington's struggling a little bit. They won the Apple Cup last week, which is kind of weird early in the season to have the Apple Cup being played at that point. But they beat Washington State pretty good last week. But now they're struggling with Utah State. It's 10-7 Washington with about 2 minutes left in the fourth in that one. So we'll keep you up to date on everything that is going on. But again, the big story of the day right now, and it might be the upset of the year, Oklahoma State is up on Oregon 36-31. Oregon does have the football. I will say that. Oregon does have the football. So we'll keep you up to date on that drive as well. So I just think it's going to be tough. It's going to be tough to top that one if the Oregon is upset, and they're going to have a lot of questions to answer, even if they win that game. Yeah. I think they're going to have to talk to Dan Lanning. And Dan Lanning's going to be on fire after that game because you remember, he came over from Georgia. He's a defensive guy. If they were going to struggle on one side of the ball, I mean, they've got too many weapons to struggle offensively, but this is as shocking as anything, right? I mean, Oregon's defense playing like this? I can't believe it.
2: It's insane, man. And by the way, getting that BYU game, we actually have some sound of that touchdown, that Bear Bachmeier touchdown right here.
3: The play for Quick pop and a wide open man. Reggie Frisnetz zooms in for a go-ahead touchdown.
0: Bachmeyer, 6 for 10, 82 yards in that touchdown that you just heard. He's also got 5 yards rushing on that. And there you go. BYU leads that one 14-10, 6:24 left in the second. All right, let's get to some college football QB talk. That's what everybody wants to talk about. We'll keep you up to date on Oklahoma State and Oregon. That could be the biggest upset of the year, and we're only just barely beginning. Speaking of, it is College Saturday now. We'll continue with the second hour of the show and keep you up to date on everything that's going on only here on Westwood One Sports and the Westwood One Sports app.
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2: Westwood One Sports presents this special tennis update. All eyes are on Arthur Ashe today, where two-time defending champ Aryna Sabalenka is battling second-seeded Elena Rybakina in the Women's U.S. Open final. The two women are just underway. Today marks Sabalenka's fourth straight U.S. Open finals appearance. She's shooting for her fifth Grand Slam title and third straight at the U.S. Open. The last player to win three in a row in Queens, Serena Williams back in 2014. Rybakina, on the other hand, is seeking her third ever Grand Slam title after rallying from a three-love third set deficit to beat Sabalenka in this year's Australian Open final. No matter who wins this match today, come Monday, Rybakina will officially overtake Sabalenka for world number one atop the WTA rankings. Meanwhile, the men's U.S. Open final takes place tomorrow. It'll be top-seeded Alexander Zverev battling American Ben Shelton. With this tennis update, I'm Erica Herskowitz, Westwood One Sports.
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0: It's College Saturday now on Westwood One Sports. Here's John Lund.
1: All right, we got it brewing here. Thanks for joining us. Appreciate it. Hour number two, College Saturday Now. And we're going to do this every single Saturday, so you can rip right off the knob. We're going to do the same thing on Sunday. We're going to keep you up to date on everything that is going on. That is the point. We'll give you a scoreboard in just a few minutes. John Lund with you. Will Dalton is a producer of the program. And I'm telling you, Josh Jacobs, by the way, is running the ship, and we appreciate you hanging out. But let me get you to Stillwater, Oklahoma. Oklahoma State just kicked a field goal to take a 39-31 lead. There's 3:11 left. Dante Moore has struggled. The running game has struggled. The defense for Oregon, Dan Lanning's a defensive guy, their head coach. It's been absolutely atrocious in Stillwater today. And Oregon in that 3:11 has to not only score, but they got to get a two-point conversion to tie this game. Oregon was a 22.5-point favorite today against Oklahoma State. They won last year 69-3. They're the number six team in the country, and they had a few defensive players who came back for the sole purpose of getting into the playoff and actually winning this thing. Their schedule isn't overly daunting. They do go to Ohio State, but the rest of the key games for them are all at home. You're Michigan, you're Washington. They do go to USC, who's been good in the first couple of weeks. But a lot of people looked at Oregon's schedule and said this was their year. So can Dante Moore, one of the top quarterback prospects in the country, take Oregon down the field, get a two-point conversion, which would tie, and then potentially go into overtime and beat Oklahoma State? I don't know that they're going to get out of this unscathed either way. I think that the polls, much like with Michigan last week, now, if you're undefeated, you're undefeated. I get that. And as the season goes on, you'd rather have this happen early in the season than late in the season. But still, Oregon has major problems on their hands, specifically defensively, which is Dan Lanning's, that's his area of expertise. So they've got the talent to do it. I'm pretty shocked, especially with that defensive line, that this has been able to be done by Oklahoma State. So we'll keep you up to date on everything that is going on there. And we'll give you updates on everything between Arizona and BYU is a big game going on this afternoon. We got some early ones. Michigan did beat Oklahoma State 17-10. If you're joining us a little bit late, that was a big one. Notre Dame's big up on Rice, 42-0. The other one that looks like an upset alert, about 2 minutes left in the first half, Kentucky's leading Alabama 14-13, and that's already a warm seat for Kalen DeBoer. It would be a really hot seat if they lost to Kentucky. So we'll keep you up to date on everything, and also in the back of your mind, know that we will discuss and get deep into Ohio State and Texas, which is the big one, 7:30 Eastern tonight. So we'll discuss that and keep you up to date on everything that is going on throughout college football. So 2 minutes left in the fourth quarter, Oklahoma State up 39-31. Oregon has it near midfield, and so we'll keep you up to date on everything. Speaking of quarterbacks, early look at the 2027 NFL draft, and I'm of the opinion that if Arch Manning is anywhere close, because he's the last name Manning, he's going to get the nod as the first overall pick. Last week, 20 of 27, 305 yards and 4 touchdowns in the 59-7 win over Texas State. There were a couple of really nice throws despite the fact that it's Texas State. Julian Sain, Ohio State in that big game, 21 of 25 last week, 323 touchdowns. And his first rushing touchdown, they beat Ball State 56-3. Dante Moore, who has struggled today, 378 yards and 3 touchdowns in the 34-27 win over Boise. C.J. Carr was just okay. They did struggle Notre Dame in the first half. He was 19 of 29 against Wisconsin, 239 and 2 touchdowns. They won 41-13. A little bit misleading because the first half they struggled. The guy who's probably – there's two quarterbacks. I'm going to get to Will on one of these quarterbacks because between Darian Mensah – and Jaden Maiva, they've probably been the two, and they weren't as highly touted as the first few, but Maiva, first couple of games of the year against San Jose State and against Fresno State, he's been absolutely great. So he's got the top QBR in the country. Mestemaker today has been very good against Oregon. He's kind of a dark horse guy. But Mensah has been the best as far as, and I know it's two bad teams, I understand that. They won 77-7. Against Florida A&M, and then he was absolutely great against Stanford as well. So first week, 27-34, 101, and 5 touchdowns in beating Stanford, and then he was just as good or better. He's not missing any kind of passes in the 77-7 win over Florida A&M. And then another one, and I think that he could go in the first round because GMs for the NFL just can't get enough of big, strong, fast. He's got a lot of work to do, and when he gets to the NFL, he's going to have a lot of work to do. But Lenora Sellers, first week, 270 yards, 3 touchdowns And his usual dual threat running as well in the 57-0 win over Kent State. So that's the number of quarterbacks that are going on right now as far as college football. Sand versus Manning is tonight. At Oklahoma State, Moore has really struggled. Maiva has Louisiana coming up today. Mestermaker's been very good against Oregon. Trinidad Chambliss is another one. Undersized, probably won't go in the first round. He's got Charlotte today. Lenora Sellers at 7 Eastern has Towson. So he should have put up big numbers, and we just said that Mensah has been so good. Probably the best quarterback in the country has been Darian Mensah, and you've already seen the mock drafts having him moving up into the first round. But again, not good teams. I understand that. He's got a lot of challenges ahead, but he was great against Stanford, and he was great against Florida A&M. And if I were picking first right now and just based on this season and not about last names like Manning or any of these other guys, I think Mensah would be my pick. So I'm going to ask you, Will, because he was at Duke last year. That's right in your backyard. Are you surprised by the way he started? Does he look better? How good was he last year? What do you think of this guy as far as all these quarterbacks? And then all of a sudden, at least through the first 2 weeks, I think he's been the best one.
2: I'm not surprised at all. So he came over from Tulane last year. He was with Summerall over there.
1: Yeah.
2: And him coming in, I mean, he was an incredible get for Duke. I think they were paying like $8 million to get him. I think he might have been the highest paid quarterback out of the portal that year. Great pocket passer, as you've all seen by now. He's mobile. He can move. He's got a great demeanor about him. And he was really good at Duke. He won the ACC title over there. But then Miami, it's funny. You know, you're talking about NFL talent. He was actually kind of weighing the decision to maybe go to the draft, which I don't blame him because he was that good. And then he decided, no, I'm going to go back to college. And everybody thought he was going to go to Duke. And then in the last hour, the situation, he gets poached by Miami. So does Cooper Barkate, who was his best receiver at Duke, now at Miami. And I'm not surprised that he's doing what he's doing because he's got some dude named Malachi Tony now that he's thrown to. And
1: just the amount of
2: weapons. You want to talk about improving draft stock, John? That's what it looks like, is what he's doing right here. He might be the best quarterback. I mean, right now, I think he is in college football.
1: Well, it's hard to be better than 40 through his first two games. And again, I get it. We'll give you the caveat of they've been two bad teams. I get it. But 41 of 45 in two games, that's a 91% completion percentage, 653 yards and 8 touchdowns. You just can't get better. He was 27 of 30 against Stanford. He was 14 of 15 against Florida A&M. We've got some breaking news. Can we hit the scoreboard just because this just happened and it's unbelievable? Let's hit a quick scoreboard update here because we need to.
0: Scoreboard now.
1: You probably just saw the same thing that I did, but you know what? The Ducks, they may be dinner. Oklahoma State just got a fumble as Oklahoma State up 39-31, couple of minutes left. And Oregon runs the ball, and they pitch left, fumble. Oklahoma State recovers. Hill Jr., their running back, number 6, just fumbled going left. Oklahoma State jumps on it. And so it looks like right now that Oklahoma State, I'll call this the upset of the year right now. They were 22.5-point underdogs. They got beat 69-3 last year in Eugene. They got beat by Tulsa in week number 1. And they're up 39-31 on Oregon right now, and they've got the football at the Oregon 35, so they could seal this thing away with a few more yards and a field goal. This is shocking. That is your scoreboard now. How about that? 39-31. I thought Oregon was just going to find a way. You know, that's what teams do while they're kind of finding themselves. I thought Oregon was going to find a way. Dan Lanning, who's one of the more fiery coaches in college football, he's going to be on fire after this game because of the mistakes that they've made. And plus, you just look across the board, you know, Mestermaker, 26 of 43, 317 and 2 touchdowns. Oklahoma State against this defense and this kind of defensive line that's got 2 or 3 first-round picks on it. Honestly, they have 2 interior defensive tackles that are first-rounders. They have an edge that's a first-rounder. 36 carries, 237 yards. That's almost 7 yards a pop for 2 touchdowns and a 75-yarder. Their defense has been horrible. They've given up 317 through the air and 237 on the ground for a team that, you know, Oregon's supposedly was one of the better defenses in the league, and especially in the front 7. They've got good talent on that team. And right now, Again, we're down to $1.44 in this thing, and Oklahoma State leads 39-31. I am completely shocked. I did not think this was a game that we were going to be talking about. Even after the Boise State game, I kind of gave Oregon a pass. I didn't really even look at them as, you know, we did some five up, five down last week, and we'll do it again at the end of the show. But right now, I mean, they are just, and Mestemaker just kept the ball and got a first down. This game's over. Unless they pull some sort of a, like, Joe Pisarcik and he fumbles, you know, fumbles and Herm Edwards picks it up and they get some crazy thing happen. Mestemaker just had an option and ran it inside and he just got a first down. Oklahoma State's going to win this football game. It's 39-31 with about a minute and a half left in this game. And to me, it's going to be hard. Like, there'll be shockers. There'll be upsets. And we can be a prisoner of the moment, and I understand that. But Oregon losing to Oklahoma State, and not only Oregon losing to Oklahoma State, this is across the board. This is not one guy. This is not somebody fumbled. This is not somebody threw an interception. This is not flukish. Oregon kept coming back on Oklahoma State, and they didn't back down. And as I said, defensively, 244 now on the ground and 317 through the air. That's dominance on offense. And last week, we were waiting for Drew Mestemaker. We're like, this kid, everybody's talking about this North Texas offense. Wyatt Young came over. He's one of the top receivers in the country. Oklahoma State has two runners, Mestemaker being one and Caleb Hawkins being the other, that are both over 100 yards. I mean, just incredible. Mestemaker had a 75-yard touchdown run in this game, but they weren't very good last week against Tulsa, and now they're in victory formation. Oklahoma State is going to upset Oregon. It's 39-31, and they're in victory formation. This game's over. This is, and I'm not, I don't think I'm being prisoner of the moment. It is going to be really hard to find a game that is going to be a bigger upset than this one. I mean, you know, right now Kentucky's up on Alabama 14-13. That's an upset, but not a huge one. I mean, this is crazy to win at Oklahoma State like this. Oklahoma State had been a program that had been obviously down, and Mike Gundy left the program. They bring in a brand new head coach. They bring in a bunch of guys from North Texas. They bring in a totally new offensive system that was supposed to be good, but it wasn't good last week against Tulsa. And, you know, I get it. It could take a week or two or whatever to get into things. But I thought, okay, Oregon plays at home against Boise State. Boise State knows Oregon. They know, you know, that's kind of a bit of a rivalry in the Pacific Northwest. I understand that. But for them to go on the road like this, with Dan Lanning being the head coach as a defensive mind, and I thought that Oregon would have just gotten lit up all week long and said, okay, this is not us. We had one off game. I thought they'd come in and just rout Oklahoma State, but it's been a complete butt kicking by Oklahoma State on both sides of the ball. Offensively, I mean, they've got two rushers. They've got a quarterback over 300 yards. They have two rushers over 100 yards, and they have Wyatt Young, one of the wide receivers, over 100 yards as well. And this is all the way across. Dante Moore just 14 of 29 for 191, and they ran the ball 30 times for 90 yards. That's dominance on both sides of the ball. And you know what? Oklahoma State's rushing the field. I have no issue with that. Last week when Michigan rushed the field after a win over Western Michigan, I was like, you might want to stay in your seats. What are we doing here? But Oklahoma State, at the way they've been down, I mean, look, they've been a successful program in the past. But over the last, you know, the last parts of Mike Gundy's tenure there at Oklahoma State, they were horrible. I mean, they were one of the worst teams in the country. And they hold Oregon in the second half to 14. They had 21 in the second quarter. They went to the break at 24-14. And I thought, okay, Oregon's going to wake up second half. They're going to play. Dan Lanning's going to give him his fieriest speech. And Oregon's going to come out in the second half and do what they're supposed to do. It didn't happen. And this is about, they're going to look at the numbers just like I read off to people. You're going to look at the numbers and say, this is dominance, but this is offensive and defensive line. This is trenches who won the game. They just went right at Oregon, 40 carries in a game. 40 carries means that you're dominating as far as the time of possession is concerned. And like I said, go look at the guys that Oregon has in their front seven. These are, you know, there's three or four first-round picks in there. So for them to go in and do smoke them like this, 554 total yards for Oklahoma State in what I'm going to say is the biggest upset, might be the biggest upset of the entire season, not through a couple of weeks. I'm saying the entire season. Oregon was a 22.5-point underdog. Oklahoma State was a 22.5-point underdog in this game and got beat in Eugene last year 69-3. So there you go. Will, what do you think? 39-31, it's over. Oklahoma State beats Oregon.
2: It's stunning, man. Like, I wanted to give Boise State the benefit of the doubt last year.
1: Yeah.
2: Or last week, I should say. But I talked to a couple of people that a little closer to the program, and they're like, we thought Boise State was going to get killed. So maybe this was bad Oregon and not good Boise State. And now when you have this, I don't know what to make of this other than like what you said. Biggest upset of the weekend.
1: I do, maybe of the year. I think it might be the biggest upset of the year. I think that the way that they did it, just in the trenches against this Oregon team. And look, you know, you get headlines for guys, and maybe they're just not that good. But I mean, Bear Alexander's been around college football forever. He's a good player. Amari Washington's a good player inside. Like I said, they got a couple of edge guys that are supposedly first round picks in the NFL. They refurbished their secondary. You know, Coy Perch is one of those guys back there. He was supposed to do some things. I mean, to give up 39 points, to give up 100-yard rushers, two of them, to give up 300 yards passing, 100-yard receiver, to give up nearly 600 yards of offense to Oklahoma State. Look, they're supposed to be better. They brought in a whole new offensive system. Drew Messemaker played a great game today, and he was supposed to do that. Wyatt Young is considered to be one of the better wide receivers in the country, but this was dominance on the line. This was, we're going to run the ball at you 40 times. You know, this is, we're going to answer every time you answer, because they didn't late. They fumbled the football and made a mistake, and that was the ceiling game. It was 39-31. Oregon was in Oklahoma State territory, and they fumbled the football. So that was obviously their mistake. But this was Oklahoma State. This wasn't some kind of flukish thing because Oregon made a ton of mistakes. They just were better on either side of the line. They were able to run right at Oregon, which is supposed to be, or was supposed to be, Oregon's strength. And I guess the question has to be asked now through an 0-8-4-0-49-10. You lose this football game, and there's good losses and bad losses. Somebody's going to lose tonight, obviously, between Texas and Ohio State. And the team, as long as they don't get beat like 47-0 or something like that, as long as it's a respectable game, the team that loses tonight in Austin, Texas, is still going to be in the chase for the college football playoff. You have to ask yourself with Oregon, even if they run this thing now, the only good thing you can say about Oregon, if you're an Oregon fan, is it was early in the season. And we have a tendency in the media to forget about certain games, but this is going to be hard to forget about. It's going to depend. If you're an Oregon fan, all of a sudden you're an Oklahoma State fan because they lost to Tulsa last week. So are they the team that lost to Tulsa, or are they the team that beat Oregon? Because if they get into the Big 12 schedule and they get beat, and the Big 12 is not easy, if they get into the Big 12 and they get routed by, you know, your Texas Techs and Arizona States and BYUs and those kind of teams, and they're not very good in the conference, which most people are saying they weren't going to be very good, the prognosticators, then Oregon looks terrible. And right now, this is going to be a hard one to forget at the end of the year. Like, yeah, they tripped up against Texas. They tripped up against Ohio State. They tripped up against, you know, Indiana. Like, you could see those, and you can make an excuse for those. I don't think there's an excuse unless Oklahoma State says this, you know, we're the team. We're not the team that lost to Tulsa in week one. We're the team that beat BYU in week two. If they become a good team, okay, maybe you got something to say here, but I'm not sure that that's the case. They played a hell of a game today. I'm not taking one thing away from them, but they weren't supposed to be that great. They were supposed to be better offensively, but they certainly weren't supposed to dominate an Oregon team on the lines of scrimmage, and that's what they did today. Again, the big story right now, 39-31, Oklahoma State dominates Oregon. That's just, the score was even not even really as close as what Oregon did. So let's get you a scoreboard update on the rest of the things going on right now. But again, the big story becomes Oregon loses to Oklahoma State. How big of a loss is this going to be? Does this take Oregon out of the college football playoff? 310-840-4910. Let's go to Will. Let's hit up a college football
3: scoreboard now.
2: Yeah, man.
1: Woo.
2: And other than Oklahoma State, we got to continue to look at this Arizona-BYU game, which is now at halftime. And, man, this is a nice duel. BYU is number 15 in the country. Arizona's not ranked. It's at BYU. And it's been straight back and forth the entire time. The most recent score before the half, Arizona retaking the lead. Noah Fifita with a nice touchdown pass to Shane King. It was a 16-yarder into the end zone. That was the last score before the halftime break. Meanwhile, Alabama, Kentucky, getting a little closer to halftime. Most recent score in this game, Alabama got him a field goal to bring him a point closer to Kentucky, who leads 14-13. Bama has the ball, and with 29 seconds to go in the first half, first and 10, they're at the Kentucky 47, trying to make their way up the field and reclaim the lead before the halftime break.
1: Wow, there you go. Some big games going on right now. Well, we've got a few more that we keep you up to date on as well. John Lund with you. It is College Saturday Now here on Westwood One Sports and the Westwood One Sports app. By the way, Noah Fifita is one of the most underrated quarterbacks in the country. He's been around at Arizona for a long time, 16-20, 141 and a touchdown in that one, and he has 48 rushing yards, including a touchdown. So that's one we'll continue to watch as well. Again, the big story of the day, maybe the biggest upset of the season, and I don't mean just through a couple of weeks. I mean of the entire season. What now for Oregon as they get manhandled? They almost give up 600 yards of offense to Oklahoma State and Drew Mestemaker, who a lot of people think is maybe one of the quarterbacks that is a dark horse maybe for the first round, and he proved it today. But they had two 100-yard rushers, a 100-yard receiver. Oregon just could not answer for against Oklahoma State, and they lose in Stillwater 39-31. What does that mean for their chances? Can they overcome that? 310-840-4910. Let's give you that story, the rest of them. And here's a strange story from last night, and I got to ask you about it, Will, coming up next, because you know this coach. Something strange between Kansas and Missouri. We'll get into that next. It's College Saturday Now right here on Westwood One Sports and the Westwood One Sports app.
3: 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Was Melbourne San Fran's first stop on a championship journey? 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

0: College Saturday Now on Westwood One Sports. Here's John Lund.
1: Oh, this is great. I can't tell you. This is the initial run, the first Saturday, College Saturday Now, for us here at Westwood One Sports. We're going to be doing this every Saturday, so rip off the knob and come here every Saturday, whether it is SiriusXM 260. You can download the app, which you should do. I was using that today. I was out on a run. Imagine that, me. Doing a little bit of work. Yeah, I was like, it was crushing me. You don't smoke cigarettes and run. That's what I did. Yeah, it didn't work out so well. But I was out on a run.
2: That doesn't go without saying.
1: What's going on? How come I can't do it? But and I had the app, I had the headphones on. Everyone's kind of looking at me as I ran by with their dog, walking their dogs. They're like, that's not how you're supposed to do it. You're not supposed to. I was like, just let me be me. So anyway, you can download the app, which is absolutely great. Westwood One Sports. .com, and you can check us out. We are here 24/7, 365 for your enjoyment. But College Saturday Now is awesome. I've got about 8 screens in front of me. I got them all on, like, you know, the foreplay kind of a thing where you got all the games on and everything like that. So absolutely crazy. We're going to get into something here in just 1 second. Eli Drinkwitz, the head coach at Missouri, the Missouri-Kansas game last night was crazy. So we got to get you caught up on that. But if you just tuned in real quickly, the big story of the day, Oklahoma State beats Oregon 39-31. Last year, that was a 69-3 game in Eugene. It was a 22.5-point spread this year in Oklahoma State. That might be the biggest upset of the year. And I'm not saying to this point, I'm saying of the year. That was just a huge upset. And we might be looking at upset Saturday. Kentucky is up on Alabama 17-13. In that one at the half, is they just get one under the wire right before the half there. So they are up. Actually, did they take that off the board? I thought I saw 17-13, but it says 14-13 now at the half. Arizona is up on number 15, BYU, 17-14. Utah State is hanging in with number 19, Washington. That is 10-7, and that is at Husky Stadium. So that's a strange one there. So keeping up to date, I don't think that Michigan is an upset over Oklahoma 17-10. I think they just kind of got their heads on straight defensively. Other games among the top 25. Penn State didn't look awesome. 27-9 win over Temple. Rocco Becht had 3 touchdowns and 268 yards earlier. Miami just annihilated Florida A&M 77-7. And Darian Mensah 14-15, 252 and 3 touchdowns. But let's go to a game last night that was really, really strange. Missouri beats Kansas 38-21. And now Kansas is going to go play Arizona State in London, and I've made that trip for the NFL. It's fun. It's a good one, but yeah, you're going to be jet lagged, and we were just talking jet lag with the Rams and the 49ers, so it's going to be another jet lagger. But I'm going to ask you about this, Will, after I kind of set this whole thing up, because you know Eli Drinkwitz. So here's what happened, if you didn't know. Ahead of the kickoff, and they're rivals, I get it. And look, I'm into rivalries. I understand it. You don't like the other side, I get it. You do some things. There's been things done in the past. You know, maybe you're not whatever proud of or whatever the case may be. But, you know, I think there's a line, potentially. Maybe not. So what happened was the Kansas official football account posted a hero and villains hype video leaning hard into the rivals' actual Civil War roots. The border war traces back to the 1850s and 60s and violence over slavery among the Missouri-Kansas line. So the video cast Kansas as the heroes, and they called it, again, heroes and villains. And the video cast, of course, Missouri as a slave state and used a line about the rivalry being fueled by, quote-unquote, hatred passed down through generations. And it said, it is that deep. Now, first, before we play the response of Eli Drinkwitz, the Missouri head coach, you got Auburn, Alabama, you got Ohio State, Michigan, you got all these rivalries in college football, and I get it. And you want to hate the other side. I understand it. There's a lot of that going on. I really get it. But in terms of that, that's just too far. Like, I don't know who thought of it. I don't know who's running the accounts. It's not always, you know, a lot. It's not the head coach. It's not the football staff. It's not, you know, you got somebody doing social media, and this happens quite a bit. I'm not saying this exact thing, but I'm saying, you know, somebody goes too far, somebody does something stupid, somebody thinks something's funny. This is a college account, so it could be college kids. Who knows? But there's no doubt that that's too far. It's not funny in any way, shape, or form. And so, of course, heroes versus villains, and Missouri was the villain. Here is Eli Drinkwitz, the head coach of Missouri, after they beat Kansas 38-21.
3: I was disappointed in the rivalry, the turn that it took today. I thought that was uncalled for. And, you know, this is about two teams playing football, and especially on 9/11 when we need more unity now than ever before, to be putting some stuff on your screen celebrating. I mean, everybody's got complicated pasts, you know, and to make that an icon was bizarre to me. And so I'm just glad, you know, that this whole right versus wrong bullcrap that was started just got settled on a football field, because it's a football game. It's a football game. It's an American football game that people love to come watch and cheer for their teams. It's not any deeper than that.
1: And he added a little bit later on, the Tigers were up 31-21. The game was over. They got a garbage time touchdown to make it 38-21. And he's also quoted as saying, I was embarrassed for them, to be honest, and that's why I tried to embarrass them at the end. Look, I'm all for it, man. I'm all for rivalries. I'm all for jabbing the other guy. College football is that way. You went here, I went there, and we're rivals for the week and everything like that. And everybody gets mad, and then you add alcohol and all that kind of stuff. And yeah, kids make mistakes. And this was probably a kid on social media that didn't really think through things and didn't understand the whole thing. As he said, it's captioned, it's that deep. A little too far. A lot too far, actually. But let me go to you. You heard what Eli Drinkwitz said right there, and you covered him, right, Will? You know this guy.
2: I do. I covered him when I was just getting into the business. I was an intern for a radio station in North Carolina, and this was when he was the head coach of App State, and he had a lot of success there. This was the 2019 season. And listen, the bottom line is this. He Drink, as we call him, he's just a quirky dude. He's a little weird. Like, I've had somebody else that covered him at App State say it's the weirdest dude I've covered in my career. And this dude's covered a lot of people. There was a whole controversy with him when he was at App State because he said something in his introductory press conference that he probably shouldn't have said. He said that App State was not a stepping stone job. This is a top 25 job in college football. And then he proceeds to skip town and go to Missouri after having a successful year at App State. And that's where he sits now, at Mizzou. So just don't lie to your fan base and spit in their eye at the last hour, maybe. But he's something. He's a character.
1: Yeah, look, I have no problem with anything that he said. I mean, like I said, I think I'm into rivalries, man. I got friends, and we go over things, and we bet things, and we do things, and we give each other grief. I mean, it's just what you do in college football. That's what makes it different. The NFL, you're passionate about your team, and I'm not saying that you're not. But what I am saying is that when you went to a school, somebody just feels different. It feels like family. And I understand where people can go over the line like they did in something like that. But bringing slavery into the conversation when it comes to a college football rivalry, I mean, yeah. Do I even have to say it? I mean, it's just, it's way, way, way, way over the line. And, you know, you want it. There's plenty of things to jab people over nowadays. And I like what he said, too, about, look, it's 9/11, man. Like 9/11, it's the 25 year. Yesterday was the 25th anniversary of 9/11. I mean, our country came together like I've never seen it. Sports brought us all together. I'm not trying to sit here on a soapbox or something like that, but it's like, come on, man. Like, there's got to be some checks and balances there where I'm sure that a kid did this and didn't understand it, how, you know, offensive this is, and cut, pasted it, did this whole thing. And they probably did it on their own, because if they actually talked to an adult about it, they'd be like, no, we can't send this out, man. And it's another thing, too. So even beyond that, which is the wrong message to be sending on 9/11 or any other day, but also somebody's got to go, look, man, there's a lot of other angles you can take. Like, we all sit there and we try to be creative, especially in our business. Let's be creative. Let's do this. Let's do that. We don't always hit the mark, but there's got to be an adult saying, hey, no. Like, go in this direction, go in that direction. This is not where we want to go. Because it does, in these kind of situations, it reflects on your entire university, and clearly you don't want to do anything like that, offensive in that way. And then here's the other thing, too. It motivated Missouri to just kick your butt. They were upset about it. You don't need to really wake a sleeping giant when you do that. That's what you kind of try to do, especially if you're the underdog. You're like, let me just sneak in and sneak out, right? And so not only did they score that last touchdown to make it 38-21, but it sounded like, in the way that Drinkwitz said it, was like they motivated our entire team by that whole thing. And that's the last thing you want to do. Have fun, make it a rivalry, go at each other, jab, do, you know, whatever you do, all within college football. I understand it. We all do it. That's what makes it part of it, that makes it fun, but you can't go to the level that they did. So anyway, that was yesterday between Missouri and Kansas, and certainly did motivate Kansas, or excuse me, motivate Missouri to beat Kansas. Kansas has Arizona State in London. So that's going to be one to watch next week as well. All right, we'll keep you updated on everything. It is College Saturday now, the big upset. Plus, we're off to the second half with Kentucky, Alabama, with Arizona, BYU. Let's keep get you caught up on everything. It is time for a scoreboard.
4: Scoreboard now.
2: So you were wondering if that field goal stood
1: at the end of the half?
2: It stood. I don't know what happened on here, and maybe it just didn't load the scoreboard.
1: Okay, maybe
2: it did. But it's Kentucky 17, Bama 13 at the half over there. Meanwhile, as you just mentioned, they're coming out of the half over at BYU hosting Arizona. Arizona, shout out to them. They got a touchdown with a couple minutes to go before the half. Got the lead. 17-14 has been back and forth. BYU is starting out with the ball as they're at about 12 minutes to go here in the third quarter. There was some kind of flag just now. I don't know what the call is, but BYU looks like they might have some kind. They got a holding penalty, so that's going to push them back a little bit. So those are the two games we're kind of keeping an eye on. Meanwhile, Washington, they're up 10-7 on Utah State. So Washington's ranked number 19 in the country. They're ranked two, and they're not exactly handling things the way they should against the Utah State.
1: Yeah, and Utah State lost last week. They didn't look very good. They've been a pain, and they've won some games over the last few years. They've been a pretty decent program, but they didn't look good last week. And then Washington just smoked Washington State in the Apple Cup, but they're only up 10-7. There's 8 minutes left in the third quarter on that. All right, we'll keep you up to date on everything. In fact, let's do a complete reset from the morning games to the big upset of the day, if you missed it as well. Let's give you a complete reset of the college football scoreboard. It is College Saturday now. John Lund with you. Will Dalton is here. 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

0: 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Here's John Lund.
1: Oh, we are in full swing of college football. It is College Saturday Now. John Lund with you. Will Dalton is producing the program, and you're going to hear Will. Josh Jacobs is here as well, and he's running the ship. And we have the biggest upset maybe already of the year, not through just a couple of weeks, maybe of the entire year. We'll give you that in a second as well. We're going to reset everything that has happened in college football, and it has been crazy. And I'm not going to say that this is the upset Saturday, but we have one massive upset. As I said, maybe the biggest of the year. We have two brewing, and another one that we're not going to quite call it. We're not going to quite give you an upset alert yet, but we just may have to. So let's get you caught up on everything. And then what will happen at the top of the hour? Don't move. The biggest college football game to this point. I won't call it. I won't have this much recency bias. It could be at some point, look back on that, but Texas and Ohio State at 7:30 Eastern, number one team in the country, Ohio State, number four team in the country, Texas. And remember last year, Arch Manning was not very good. Julian Sain was good enough. And then Ohio State wins at the Horseshoe 14-7. So it's in Austin. Things have changed. I think Arch Manning is much better. And we're going to give you a full preview of that game. And what's crazy about it, we'll do that at the top of the hour. What's crazy about it is two marquee quarterbacks, two marquee wide receivers, maybe the two best in the country, a bunch of former NFL coordinators in this game, offensive and defensive, great players and high first-round picks, potentially first, second-round picks, highly thought of on both lines. So we'll give you all those things and who is going to win that game at the top of the hour. But let's get you caught up on what has happened so far today and the biggest story of the day, and it's really not even close, and I think it's the upset of the year, and I don't need the rest of the season. 39-31, Oklahoma State over Oregon in Stillwater. To put this in perspective, it was a 22.5-point spread for Oregon, and I even thought that that wasn't maybe big enough. Oregon is number six in the country, and they had a bunch of players come back, especially on the defensive side of the ball, and this is why it is so surprising, especially on the defensive side of the ball, who looked at their schedule and looked at everything and said, you know what, we're not done here. This is the year that we can do this. But defensively, just amazing numbers. Drew Mestemaker, who is a guy that a lot of people think is a dark horse first-round pick in the NFL draft, came over from North Texas with the whole new regime, 26 of 43, 317, two touchdowns, had a 75-yard run, and had the game-clinching first-down run on a keeper. He was running the option right, cut inside, and he got the first down that was able to run out the clock. So he goes 26 of 43, 317 through the air. He goes 6 for 109, including a 75-yarder on the ground. Caleb Hawkins went for 100 for Oklahoma State as well. And Wyatt Young, who also came over from North Texas, 5 for 121, a 52-yarder, and a touchdown. Total yardage, 554 against an Oregon team that in the past, it was all about fireworks for Oregon and their offensive skill players and all that kind of stuff. But in the last few years, they've understood that it's got to be done in the trenches, and they've been much better along those lines. But they couldn't stop them. That's what it came down to. Oregon also had seven penalties, only two for Oklahoma State. So they didn't play great. They had some key turnovers. They did not play well on special teams, but this was just a butt kicking. 40 for 237 on the ground for Oklahoma State. That's 6 yards a pop. 317 through the air. And Oregon can only muster 30 carries for 90 yards. So this was in the trenches as well. And then this was just getting outplayed. Dante Moore, a lot of people have thought, and look, last week he goes for 387 against Boise State, 14 of 29, 191, did throw two touchdowns, but Mestemaker again, 317 through the air. So to me, based on last year, 69-3, Oregon, and maybe that was just an overconfidence coming in, like, we beat these guys last year? This isn't the same team, but still, they lost week one against Tulsa, did Oklahoma State. So I understand, and this has to be one of those things where Oregon goes into Stillwater and thinks to themselves, We just throw our shoes on the field and just go home? Can we just go home now? And Oklahoma State's thinking, we lost last week. What kind of confidence we have? But what started to happen, you could see it throughout the game, they just started to gain more and more confidence. And once it, you know, every time that Oregon would score, Oklahoma State would answer. And Oregon kept saying, okay, it was 24-14 at one point, and Oregon would answer. They'd get close and they'd score. Same thing, was just back and forth, back and forth. It was 39-31. Oregon had the football, then they fumbled, and that was it. Drew Mestemaker got that game clincher, and Oklahoma State wins 39-31. And the question is, 310-840-4910, love for you to chime in on this college football Saturday on whatever you've seen so far. But this is the biggest upset maybe of the entire season, and we're so early in it.

0: But to me, number six Oregon losing like this, I think they may be out of the picture. And I know that's an old thought because they can come back. They can win a lot of games. Their schedule isn't overly daunting that other than going to number one Ohio State. But when you lose something like this, I get it. Maybe the advantage is they lost early in the year. But usually when you lose a game of this magnitude, it's not like lose, like whoever loses between Texas and Ohio State tonight, they're still in it. But you lose to an Oklahoma State team, now you're at the mercy of Oklahoma State and how good they are. If they're legit like this, then Oregon's going to be okay. If they're not, then Oregon is going to be one of those teams where, look, you're just not going to get in. The reason we're calling it upset Saturday as well, Kentucky is up on Alabama 17-13, just started the third quarter there. BYU is just taking the lead over Arizona 21-17. That game is in Provo, maybe one of the best, number 15 BYU, by the way, one of the best venues in all of college football. And if it's not that one, it's number 19 Washington in Seattle, Husky Stadium. The Huskies just hanging on against Utah State 10-7 nearing the end of the third quarter in that one. And again, just like Oklahoma State, Utah State lost to Idaho State last week. And Washington just off the Apple Cup. Maybe they had too much, you know, too much celebration in Seattle last week, but they manhandled Washington State. But they're struggling with Utah State. Just 2.5 minutes left in the third quarter in that game. And again, the big story tonight, Ohio State taking on Texas. I think we've hit most of the games. Do we need to talk about Georgia beating Western Kentucky 70-20? Indiana blew out Howard 55-0. Charlie Becker had 3 touchdown catches in that one. Texas A&M almost, well, I was going to say tripled Arizona State, but Arizona State's got to go to London to take on Kansas 48-20 in that one. And one of the other big games early, Michigan bounces back. Kyle Whittingham was on a little bit of a warm seat, even with the win over Western Michigan. Michigan beats Oklahoma 17-10. Bryce Underwood was great in the first half, struggled a bit in the second half in that game, but it was his long run, 38-yarder for a touchdown in the first half. He just went 9-17 for 111, but he didn't throw any interceptions. The story to me in that game might be, I thought John Mateer was going to be a guy that was going to be talking about Heisman trophies. He had the injuries last year at Oklahoma. 17-33, 189 with a touchdown and an interception, ran for 45 as well. Remember last year against Michigan in that game, he had 76 yards and 2 touchdowns. So John Mateer struggled a little bit today, and Michigan gets back on track 17-10. So my question would be there. Is everybody now going to forget about Michigan and Western Michigan? Is everybody going to say, okay, if Michigan stabilizes this thing? To me, their defense is great, and it's going to be. That's Kyle Whittingham, who at Utah, physical defense, that's what he's known for, run the football. Their offense still has a really long way to go. So when I look at Michigan, I still think of the Western Michigan game. They eked one out against Oklahoma at home, and of course, how tough is their schedule moving forward at the Big Ten? It's going to be tough, there's no doubt. So I'm still not convinced that Michigan is that team, but they beat Oklahoma when a lot of people thought they couldn't today. So there you go. You're caught up on everything that's going on as far as college football is concerned. Give us any of your thoughts of what you've seen. What do you think about Oregon? Can they still be in it? Is Michigan clear now? Could they be in this race as well? And we'll keep you up to date on Kentucky, Alabama, BYU, and Arizona. Those could be some upset specials. And Washington and Utah State, could this be an upset Saturday? But next, it's the big one. Ohio State and Texas, they mirror each other in a lot of ways, and the loser could still be in this whole thing, but the winner is obviously going to be in a driver's seat of this thing, and it's going to come down to this, and this is what we're going to be talking about tonight right here on Westwood One Sports. Julian Sain, who had 320 yards and 3 touchdowns in his first game, okay, it was against Ball State. Jeremiah Smith, who had 8 for 151 and 2 touchdowns, he's probably your leading Biletnikoff guy, and I know they've only played one game. But now all of a sudden, with what Texas has done to add what they have added to this whole thing, they've got a solid team. So let's get deep into that game, Ohio State and Texas. And then later on tonight, Louisiana Tech and LSU. Is LSU, number 8 team in the country, going to be looking ahead to Ole Miss next week? I doubt it. Number 13, Texas Tech against Oregon State. That one a little bit later. Iowa State and number 21, Iowa. Iowa's got a couple of big games coming up as well. Again, Ole Miss has an easy one against Charlotte. The number 9 in the country is Ole Miss. They're not going to be looking ahead to anything. Trinidad Chambliss last week was great with 336 yards and 3 touchdowns. You got number 20, Utah. That could be an interesting one, or a little bit closer than people think. Utah's a 12.5-point favorite in that one. Utah is really tough at night. It is. I've covered a couple of games there. They get the must going and the third down jump, and there's a big difference between playing Utah in the day and Utah playing at night, it can be a really tough place to go. So Arkansas, Utah, we'll get to all of it and preview the big game tonight. It is College Saturday Now, only here on Westwood One Sports and the Westwood One Sports app.
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7: Westwood One Sports presents this special tennis update. Second-seeded Elena Rybakina is looking to dethrone the Queen of Queens. Top-seeded two-time defending champ Aryna Sabalenka as the top two women in the world battle it out in the Women's U.S. Open Final in Flushing Meadows today. Right now, Rybakina took the first set from Sabalenka 6-4, but Sabalenka is up 2-1 in the second. Rybakina took that first set despite just a 27% first serve success rate. She hit just 8 first serves in the entire set. Today marks Sabalenka's 4th straight U.S. Open Finals appearance. She's shooting for her 5th Grand Slam title and 3rd straight at the U.S. Open. The last player to win 3 in a row in Queens, Serena Williams, back in 2014. Rybakina, on the other hand, seeking her 3rd ever Grand Slam title after rallying to beat Sabalenka in this year's Australian Open. With this tennis update, I'm Erica Herskowitz, Westwood One Sports.
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19: 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Along with Tyler Danberg, Skip Mossick, and former OSU All-American Jim Lachey, here's the voice of the Buckeyes, Paul Keels.
21: It's a game that everybody's been looking forward to for quite some time. Top-ranked Ohio State and number 5 Texas meeting here in Arlington. Jim, this is a big-time matchup.
22: Yeah, I mean, both teams had an easy win in week one. Ohio State took care of Ball State. Texas took care of Texas State. But these are the games, as Coach Dane's staff talked about this week, this is why you come to Ohio State, to get an opportunity to play in these top 5 matchups. You look at last year's game, came around the fourth quarter. Ohio State's able to win that 14-7. Only had 203 yards of total offense in that game, but the defense came ready to play, and they helped us get that victory. It's going to need the same case this year. You're going to have to limit penalties. You're going to have to limit turnovers. Buckeyes won the last two against these Longhorns. Playoff game, certainly we all remember that scoop and score by Jack Sawyer, and then last year's game. But playing here in this stadium, Texas has been 21-1 their last 22 games. So a little bit of advantage for the Longhorns playing here at home.
21: From down on the field, Tyler Danberg, how hot does it feel down there, Tyler?
23: Well, Paul, you could cook an egg on the sidewalk after walking in
21: just
23: 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Just one, maybe two. 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
4: 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Today we go back 20 years to September 9th, 2006 as top-ranked Ohio State was here in Austin to take on the number 2 Longhorns. The Buckeye offense started quickly on their opening possession, but a missed short field goal kept the game scoreless. The teams traded punts until the Texas offense found themselves in position to score, but the Buckeye defense came up big.
21: Second and goal. Longhorns at the Buckeye 7. Scoreless first quarter. McCoy throwing right side. Complete at the 5-yard line and taken down. Fumbled. As the football's fumbled and picked up by Ohio State. And it's being returned.
5: Donald Washington
21: up the left side, shoved out of bounds just shy of midfield as he was able to gather up a fumble right around the goal line.
4: And that turnover led to the game's first touchdown.
21: Smith rolling right side. He's at his 21. At the 21. Looking to throw. Fires. And it's caught for 6 in the right corner of the end zone.
5: Lonzo.
21: Anthony Gonzalez. As Smith rolled to the right and stuck it in the breadbasket of Anthony Gonzalez, whom Texas has not been able to stop tonight.
4: Both teams' defenses played well throughout the second quarter before the Longhorn offense found themselves back in position to try to tie the game.
21: Second and goal, Texas at the Ohio State 3. Colt McCoy in the shotgun. Calling for the ball. McCoy rolling right side. Looking to throw. Tosses right corner of the end zone. Caught. Touchdown. Texas. Billy Pittman.
4: With the game knotted at 7, Ohio State's offense ran the 2-minute drill to perfection to try to retake the lead before the half.
21: Drops back at the 35. Looking to throw long in the left. Going Ted Ginn at the 5, at the 1, and in the end zone, Ted Ginn. Troy Smith hit him in stride as Ted Ginn got behind Aaron Ross. And the Buckeyes score on a 29-yard pass play. Troy Smith, Ted Ginn, ring up 6 more.
4: Down 14-7, Texas got the ball to start the third quarter, but once again, Ohio State's defense came up with a big play.
21: McCoy with the ball, sets it his own 24. Throws long down middle field, and it's intercepted. Ohio State's got it. James Laurinaitis up the right side to the 25 of Texas. To the 20, and out of bounds goes sophomore linebacker James Laurinaitis, the little animal, steps in front of the pass.
4: And that pick would lead to Ohio State looking to add to their lead and make up for an earlier missed field goal.
21: Aaron Petrie to attempt a 32-yarder. Here's the spot in the kick by Petrie. Up toward the uprights, and Aaron Petrie gets Ohio State off the schneid when it comes to field goals. He connects on a 32-yarder.
4: Defense would dominate the rest of the quarter into the fourth before the Buckeye offense again got something going and looked to cap off a long 10-play drive.
21: Deontay Johnson, Antonio Pittman, and an eye. No wide receivers, all tight ends. Second and goal, Buckeyes at the 2 of Texas. Smith under center. Hands to Pittman. Moving straight ahead. Antonio Pittman shoves, pushes. Does he get in? No signal for a score at this point. No signal.
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21: Touchdown. Now it finally comes. Antonio Pittman took on the middle of the defense and shoved it right through on a 2-yard run. And Antonio Pittman with his second rushing touchdown of the year.
4: And that would do it as top-ranked Ohio State defeated number 2 Texas here in Austin 24-7, September 9th, 2006. Today's flashback was presented by the Ohio State Wexner Medical Center, the team physicians for Ohio State Athletics. Coming up, we'll check your college football scoreboard as the AEP Energy Buckeye pregame show continues on the Ohio State Sports Network from Learfield.
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4: Back in Austin, Skip Mossick with a check of your college football scoreboard. Busy one across the country. We'll start in the Big Ten. Fifth-ranked Indiana played host to Howard this afternoon. The Hoosiers dominated on both sides of the ball.
11: Scoggins back to throw it. Looks, pressure comes, throws it
12: score!
11: Up here.
12: Pick score! Indiana's going to score, and Elijah Hardy with a touchdown!
11: Scoggins went back that time, looking to throw it. Just barely got hit by Josh Burnham as he threw the football. It wobbled up there, and Elijah Hardy picked it off and ran it in.
4: Don Fisher on Learfield. Indiana shuts out Howard 55-0. Sixth-ranked Oregon was at Oklahoma State this afternoon. The Ducks got all they wanted from Boise a week ago. Could not get it done. They lose at Oklahoma State 39-31. Up to Ann Arbor, Michigan played host to number 11, Oklahoma. Could the Wolverines bounce back from what they showed a week ago?
15: Bryce under center here. Second and goal. Snap.
13: Handoff, Jordan Marshall running left, fighting for the goal line. Get in! Touchdown, Wolverines! From 1 yard out, the senior from Cincinnati gives Michigan a 16-10 lead.
4: Doug Karsh on Learfield. Michigan gets the win at home over number 11, Oklahoma, 17-10. Fifth-ranked Penn State wins in Philly at Temple, 27-9. Two overtimes, Wake Forest a winner at Purdue, 38-36. Games in progress. Fourth quarter, Washington leads at home over Utah State, 13-7. Third quarter, Mississippi State, 28, Minnesota, 13. Third quarter, it is Duke leading at Illinois, 28-27. Also in the third, Michigan State, 28, Eastern Michigan, 7. Third quarter, Maryland leads at UConn, 31-14. Plenty of other Big Ten teams in action this evening. Top 25. Final, number 10, Texas A&M rolls Arizona State 48-20. Second-ranked Georgia blows out Western Kentucky 70-20. Games in progress. Fourth quarter, Notre Dame 52, Rice nothing. In the third, it is Kentucky leading at home over Alabama 17-13. Third quarter, BYU 21, Arizona 17. In the third, SMU shutting out UC Davis 42-0. Scores from around the state. Final, Kent State a winner at home over Wofford 36-15. It was Miami, Ohio getting a win over Holy Cross 45-7. Fourth quarter, Akron leads at home over Robert Morris 31-10. Toledo up big over Central Connecticut 56-3. They are in the third quarter there. Just underway, Ohio hosting Jacksonville State. Later this evening, Cincinnati, they play host to Western Carolina. Plenty more to come from Austin as we continue counting you down to Ohio State and Texas as our AEP Energy Buckeye pregame show continues on the Ohio State Sports Network from Learfield.
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4: Welcome back to steamy Austin for Ohio State and Texas. 99 degrees right now. The feel like is 108 and much hotter down on the field where our Tyler Danberg will be patrolling the sidelines for us this evening. Well, senior linebacker Christian Allegro transferred to Ohio State after playing for three seasons at Wisconsin under former Buckeye Luke Fickell. Allegro shared what he's looking forward to in tonight's matchup and more with our aforementioned Tyler Danberg.
0: Christian, what excites you most about facing Texas at night?
1: I just think the atmosphere is going to be unreal. I said this to media. I don't think I played in this kind of atmosphere yet. SEC number one versus number four matchup. So night game, everybody's going to be watching. So I'm just I'm ready to embrace the opportunity for sure.
0: What challenges does Texas present to the linebackers?
1: I think they're number one is probably just speed overall for everybody. With the receivers, even Arch is fast. So we're going to have to do a good job containing him, containing the receivers, and, you know, keep him off that, keep him off the perimeter.
0: It's going to be a hot night in Austin. How has the staff mimicked what the heat could be in Austin this week?
1: I said this, we were hitting the sauna, kind of. I think that's one of the, I did this when we played Alabama last year, too. Just hit the sauna every day leading up to it, kind of embrace that, you know, that heat. And the humidity, I think it definitely helped during game day.
0: Your linebackers coach, James Laurinaitis, made a big play at Texas the last time the Buckeyes were here. Has he shown that highlight to you guys this week?
1: He actually hasn't. He's super humble about it, but Coach Day brought it up in one of the team meetings. I think he had 13 tackles, a pick, and like two forced fumbles or something like that. So, no, he actually hasn't shown us any of that, and I am going to make him show us that because that is insane. So.
0: At that time, Christian, he was playing for your former head coach, Luke Fickell. Going from Wisconsin to Ohio State, can you tell that Coach Laurinaitis played for Coach Fickell?
1: Yeah, you know, I think he talks about it a few times here and there. How he talked to Fickell, I think, you know, Fickell helped him a lot, obviously, get to where he was. You know, not so much. I think Laurinaitis has his own coaching style. I would say it's a bit different, but he definitely has probably some of the traits that, you know, brought to him from Fickell, for sure.
0: Talking to Ohio State linebacker Christian Allegro. Christian, once upon a time, you were committed to play lacrosse at Navy. When did your aspirations shift to wanting to play Division I college football?
1: Yeah, it was actually the end of my senior year at Darien High School. We won the state championship, and I was kind of like, you know, I liked lacrosse you know, a ton. I think I grew up in, you know, kind of a lacrosse town, so all my buddies played lacrosse D1 at a high level. Even my public high school was like, we were four in the nation at one point, so that was kind of all I was told growing up, and I kind of wanted to write my own story, do my own thing, and luckily I had, you know, the parents to, and the family to back me up with doing it. They allowed me to do a postgraduate year, and then really all my offers just stacked up in like a couple months, and took off from there, so I'm super blessed.
0: What elements of lacrosse do you still carry with you on the football field?
1: I think the biggest thing would honestly be the pass rush, just the ability to make people miss. I think that's one of the biggest things I took from lacrosse because, you know, I was playing midfield, I was going both ways, but I was definitely a threat on the offensive end and making guys miss and get into the cage. So I think that kind of 100% translates over to football when you're, you know, doing pass rush or something like that.
4: Ohio State linebacker Christian Allegro with our Tyler Danberg. Coming up as we continue counting you down to this top five matchup between Ohio State and Texas, we'll get our Buckeye breakdown with Jim Lachey as the AEP Energy Buckeye pregame show continues on the Ohio State Sports Network from Learfield.
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4: Welcome back, everybody, to steamy Austin, where Ohio State and Texas top five matchup will get underway. Kick right around 7:45 as we bring in our big man, Jim Lachey, who's never uncomfortable no matter the weather conditions for our Elk and Elk Too Deep report. And Jim, we talked about it all week. I mean, we knew what the conditions were going to be like. Because of the heat, how much of the Too Deep you think we'll be seeing tonight, despite the opposition?
7: You know, I think on the defensive side, it'll be rotation as usual, especially on that defensive front. We saw it with the linebackers last week. Peyton Pierce, Christian Allegro, TJ Offord, and Riley Pettijohn all got reps playing linebacker, and they all did well. Actually, Riley Pettijohn was our leading tackler last week with 6 tackles. Same thing with cornerbacks. I think you'll see 3 or 4. Obviously, with Ohio State's wide receivers, they feel like they can go deep there. So you'll see Brandon Ennis, Jeremiah Smith, Devin McCume, Chris Henry, Brock Boyd, Dave Adolph get an opportunity, Phil Bell. So they'll rotate guys in there. Now, interesting is that, you know, when they played here 20 years ago, Jim Tressel rotated, put the second team offensive line in the second series of the ball game.
4: I remember.
7: And they took it down and scored, you know, so... I don't know if they'll go that far, but they will play probably some depth on that offensive line. And certainly if guys are struggling, you'll see some changes on that offensive line. Same thing with the running backs. You know, you'll see Julian saying he'll be the quarterback the whole time. There won't be any change there, but they have to. And again, they're kind of getting a break here in pregame warmups. There's a cloud covering the sun, so it's the field is shaded right now, so it's not as hot as it normally was. I mean, I think the feel like was 113 when we came here. Now it's like 101.
4: Oh,
7: so
4: good.
7: It dropped 12 degrees.
4: So
7: you know,
4: comfortable. Yes.
7: Yeah, it's beautiful out. But no, it's. I mean, we were all sweating walking in here from the car to get into the press box. It's warm out there, and we weren't the only ones. Really, everybody had a bead of sweat on them. But that's, you know, football in September. You know, it's. I played in a game with the Raiders. It was 108 at kickoff, playing in the Coliseum, and that was a hot one, but I think we all survived.
4: I was going to say, what was the hottest that day? Did you wear the black jerseys that game?
7: Oh, yeah, yeah.
4: Weren't going to do it.
7: And the thing is, Skip, there was shade around the goalposts, and so we were all kind of rotating like the sun around the goalposts to find that little patch of shade.
4: Our report was brought to you by Elk and Elk, injury lawyers dedicated to every client every day. 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And Jim, turnovers are always so important, especially in games like these. I guess keys to preventing on offense and maybe causing one or more on defense.
7: Yeah, just playing a clean game. Now, when you look at the turnover margin, you know, Texas is +2, Ohio State's at 0. We had one, we got one, we had an interception in that ball game, and then off a tip pass, we ended up having an interception by our quarterback. So, you know, those things kind of happen in football. I mean, it takes everybody. Sometimes the quarterback gets blamed for that interception. It goes at his stats. But when you kind of fine-tune it and look at it, it was because the receiver, you know, tipped the ball up in the air and didn't pull it in. So, yeah, you got to play clean. You know, turnovers, penalties, bad penalties, you know, those kind of go hand in hand. You don't want to have those major penalties. Ohio State had probably too many penalties for their liking last week, so they got to clean that area up this week. And then it's always big if you can get a couple couple turnovers, you know, especially, you know, around midfield or when they're, you know, getting in the red zone, come up with some big plays. I mean, the team up north today proved that if you can get a couple turnovers, that's going to help you win a ball game.
8: We know these are two good teams going at it tonight, Jim. Let's face it. I guess the biggest threats that Texas gives Ohio State, both on offense and then on defense.
7: Well, I think on offense, obviously, it starts with the quarterback, Arch Manning. You know, he's a guy that, you know, really came on as the year went last year. They brought in some running backs, Hollywood Smothers, Relique Brown. Both those guys are very good. Emma Mosley was there last year, but Ryan Wingo was there last year, but they brought in Cam Coleman. They really feel good about him. So those are the threats offensively. And then defensively, it all starts with Colin Simmons. You know, 21 career sacks, had 12 last year. He's a guy that can rush from a lot of different areas. I think they'll play him you know, most of the time over the right tackle, so left defensive end, but he'll also play a little bit of linebacker. When they put him at linebacker, they want to get him one-on-one with the back inside and, you know, try to see if they can, if Ohio State's line can't pick him up to put him on a back. So he's a guy that's a threat back there. I really like their safety, Jelani McDonald. He's their leading tackler. He's back, 2-year starter. He's a quality football player. Number four, you'll see him roving all over the field.
8: Biggest non-conference game for you, Jim, I'm thinking maybe Oklahoma?
7: Yeah, we played those guys. You know,
8: 83?
7: Yep, and, you know, had success.
8: Billy Dupree?
7: Yeah, Marcus Dupree.
8: Marcus Dupree.
7: Marcus Dupree was knocked out by Roland Tatum. Remember that game? And, you know, Keith Byers had a big game. John Frank, our tight end, had a big game there. You know, that was a big non-conference win for Coach Bruce and for our team going into Norman and kind of shutting those guys down, especially in the second half.
8: I was going to guess you didn't travel as a freshman out to Stanford.
7: Yeah, I did.
8: Did you? Good.
7: Yep. And that's, you know, kind of one of those things where we beat them out there, and then they came back the next year and beat us at our place. So John Elway was quarterback for them there. And no, we did. We won, and I was on special teams my freshman year, so I got a chance to go out there and play and go out to Stanford. And a historic stadium, obviously, to play out there. That was a lot of fun.
8: Jim, have a broadcast tonight. Try not to sweat like the rest of us.
7: I'm feeling good right now. I'm trying to get Paul's fan tilted my way a little bit more.
8: He's going to have to wrestle a little way. Up next, we'll be rejoined by the voice of the Buckeyes, Paul Keels, as our AEP Energy Buckeye pregame show continues on the Ohio State Sports Network from Learfield.
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21: So Ohio State playing it since tonight. A few weeks ago, former Ohio State running back Archie Griffin was honored by the Agonis Club of Columbus by being named their Person of the Year for 2026. You would think getting honors would be old hat for a guy that's the only time two-time winner of the Heisman Trophy, but it was an honor that meant very, very much to Archie.
20: Agonis Club, well, we go way, way back. I know that we used to always have an Agonis Club event before the season would start when I was at Ohio State. I remember getting an Agonis Club award when I was a senior in high school. I'll never forget that. They gave us an honor the day before the City League Championship game. I'll never forget that, and I always appreciated that. But the Agonis Club's been good. They're a great service organization that does a lot of great things for the people in the community.
21: There's a lot of your teammates that are celebrating in this, but certainly, Archie, it's got to be great to be around your former teammates anytime.
20: Oh, it is. I mean, I love these guys, and I'm walking through there, and some of them I had seen in a long time, Paul, and it sure is great to see them, and to see that they would come here for this, and I feel really good about it.
21: Archie, how can you put into words what Ohio State means to you?
20: I can't. I really can. I mean, Ohio State has been fabulous for me, to me, and my family. You know, several of us attended Ohio State University, and I had the opportunity, the wonderful opportunity, to play with two of my younger brothers. And, you know, that doesn't happen too often. And when I look back over my career and years, come from a fairly large family, six brothers and a sister, and I had a chance to play at some level with every one of my brothers except the very oldest, Jimmy, and the very youngest, Keith. And that's been pretty special. That's been pretty special. And so to come here and be honored by the Agonis Club, and a lot of my family members are here, you know, I'm ecstatic.
21: Archie, in your role as president of the Alumni Association for years, can you even begin to speak what the power of Ohio State alumni means?
20: Ohio State alumni are fabulous. One of the things I enjoyed about that job, and I've always said that's the best job I ever had, because it gave me the opportunity to go around the world and talk to Ohio State alumni. And no matter where you go, when you say Ohio State, they come. And I've always appreciated that, and it gave me a great appreciation of how strong the university really is.
21: That's Archie Griffin. And Jim, maybe the most amazing thing about all of the honors and all the things that Archie's done is his humility.
7: Exactly right. Just a great guy. And Paul, he was the first autograph I'd ever gotten in my whole life. I was 12 years old. I was down St. John Arena watching the state championship basketball games in 1975. In between games, I walked over the stadium and I saw him and Cornelius Green out there running. And, you know, I'm like, I got to find something for Archie to sign. And went up there, and of course, he was gracious enough to sign my piece of paper. And, you know, I kept that. I treasured that autograph, you know, just because of the type of guy and the type of career that he had. But, you know, I think Woody Hayes said it best. He's a better young man than he is a football player, and he's the best football player I've ever met. And that's that's or ever seen, and that's just the way the type of person he is. And you know, he carried himself, what he gave back to Ohio State after his career. You know, we got a chance to see Archie a lot, and he's just always had a smile on his face. Never seemed like he was in a bad mood. He always treated everybody with respect. And I'd probably seen him sign countless autographs, and he really never said no, especially if you had Ohio State something for him to sign. But just a careless guy, and you know, careful. You know, he just really cared about a lot of people.
21: Coming up next, we'll hear from Craig Way, the longtime and legendary voice of the Texas Longhorns, as our AEP Energy Buckeye pregame show continues on the Ohio State Sports Network from Learfield.
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21: Ohio State and Texas meeting here in Austin, and it's a pleasure to, for the millionth time in the last 2 weeks, talk to Craig Way, the voice of the Longhorns. What's the build-up down here been like, Craig?
23: Yeah, you can imagine it, Paul. There's been kind of a mania that has surrounded. It had been building for several months, obviously, with Longhorn fans and folks being aware of what was on the schedule and with the Buckeyes coming here. And then you had ESPN College Game Day here, which added to the mania, I think. So there's been a lot of excitement. And the mere fact about the Longhorns and the Buckeyes took care of their business in their openers last week to set the stage for number one versus number four, I think only adds to the excitement.
21: What did you take away from that first game with Texas State?
23: It was functional. They did the things they had to do. I think probably they were very similarly in the same mindset and execution that the Buckeyes were against Ball State. Do what you have to do. Make sure you're up comfortable without revealing, you know, all kinds of things. So I think both sides probably will show a little more than what they showed a week ago. But by and large, they did a solid job. There were some areas they'd like to be better at. They thought they could be a little bit better at the run. Other than a couple of nice gains, they didn't run the ball tremendously effective, but they were able to throw the ball a lot. And then they gave up some chunk plays, and I think they'd like to be able to limit those.
21: On that subject, is there a feeling that the portal adds on the offensive line can help a lot of things?
23: I think so. Melvin Ciani at the right tackle is a big add. I think that makes a big difference. And then I think on the defensive side, you know, we got a chance first and foremost to be able to see the Columbus, Ohio native Raheem Biles, who had transferred in from Pitt. What a job he's been able to do. And Justin Cryer transferring in from Florida State. Those two two guys were big. And then they've got some other guys as well that came in through the portal they feel good about.
21: Well, the obvious question, and a lot of it has to do with Arch Manning, but Craig, how about the way you saw him finish the season last year?
23: Yeah, I think they kind of, I don't know if back to the drawing board is the proper phraseology, but after the struggles in Columbus and a couple early struggles, I think Sark and A.J. Milwee, the quarterback's coach, really even more took him under wing about correcting a few things and just helping him feel more comfortable. You asked about the offensive line. They had four new offensive linemen a year ago, and so they were trying to get comfortable. And then in the last half of the season, the last six games really, 14 touchdowns, only two picks, and he felt more comfortable, and I see a lot more relaxed, confident, comfortable Arch Manning going into this season than I saw a year ago.
21: What's your feeling on Wilton Muschamp coming back as defensive coordinator?
23: Well, it brings back a lot of warm memories for Longhorn fans. You know, Coach Boom, and I think this morning on game day, I

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8: Back here in Austin, Skip Mossick with a check of your college football scoreboard. We'll start you with teams in the Big Ten. Fifth-ranked Indiana rolls at home in Bloomington over Howard today, 55-0. IU improves to 2-0. Oklahoma State played host to number 6 Oregon this afternoon. The Cowboys tried to pull the upset.
9: Hawkins is a tailback to Nestemaker's right, and Drew gets the ball. Looks to throw under heavy pressure, gets away. Nestemaker pumps. Nestemaker running, diving toward the end zone. He's in. Pistols firing. Touchdown, Oklahoma State. Drew Nestemaker, give him an Olympic gold medal.
8: Dave Hunziker on Learfield. Cowboys upset the Ducks 39-31. Speaking of upsets, Michigan gets a win over number 11 Oklahoma today. Wolverines get it 17-10. Penn State wins on the road at Temple 27-9. It went to two overtimes in West Lafayette, but Wake Forest wins at Purdue 38-36. Games in progress. Fourth quarter, Washington leads at home over Utah State 16-14. Fourth quarter, Mississippi.

0: Mississippi State rolling at Minnesota. Mississippi State on top 38-13. Fourth quarter, it is Duke up at Illinois. They lead in Champaign 31-27. Fourth quarter, Michigan State rolling at home over Eastern Michigan. Sparty on top 35-7. Fourth quarter, Maryland leads at UConn 38-14. Top 25 finals, number 10, Texas A&M rolls Arizona State 48-20. Number 2, Georgia, no problems with Western Kentucky. Dogs win at 70-20. Notre Dame, big over Rice, 52-0, late fourth quarter there. Alabama playing at Kentucky this afternoon. This was close for a while, but the Tide came rolling back.
1: Kenny Minchie taking his time directing traffic from the shotgun. He will get the snap. He'll look. He'll throw across the middle. It's picked off. Picked off by Mets, 20. Mets at the 15. Tightrope sideline scores. Luke Mets, touchdown, Alabama.
0: Chris Stewart's on Learfield. Bama rolling now in the fourth. They lead at Kentucky 38-17. Fourth quarter, BYU leads at home over Arizona 28-17. Fourth quarter, number 17, SMU 47, UC Davis 7. Scores from around Ohio, Kent State with a win at home over Wofford 36-15. It was Miami, Ohio with a win in Oxford over Holy Cross 45-7. Fourth quarter, Akron leading at home over Robert Morris 45-10. Fourth quarter, Toledo rolling at home over Central Connecticut. Rockets up big 63-10. And in the second quarter down in Athens, Jacksonville State leads Ohio 14-0. Plenty more to come as we continue getting you ready for Ohio State and Texas as our AEP Energy Buckeye pregame show continues on the Ohio State Sports Network from Learfield.
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3: It's Ohio State playing at Texas this evening. 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Ron Stokes will love this because it's a segment we stole from our basketball broadcast. But let's begin about last night's game. Rutgers playing at Boston College, and the Scarlet Knights fall to 0-2 with that loss. Turnovers, Jim, again, a big problem. Rutgers changed quarterbacks. They went to A.J. Sorace. He brought them from behind to be in a position, but again, the turnovers were very, very costly.
8: Yeah, they got it 28-21 there, and you're thinking, okay, they're going to turn this thing in. They're going to make a play. But as you said, they had a turnover again, and Boston College was able to seal it and get the victory there. But Yeah, these are the games early in the year that Rutgers usually wins. They take care of the business in the non-conference and then struggle during the conference play. But right now they're sitting there in 0-2, and they have, you know, really no easy games out there, so they got to find a way to get a W for Coach Chiano.
3: You know, there is always overreaction to things, and 0-2 at the beginning of the season, there are people that they're thinking. Greg Schiano in his second term as head coach there at Rutgers. A lot of people seem to feel that he may be on the hot seat here.
8: I thought I heard where his buyout's like $18 million. So, I mean, it's going to take somebody some big money, big check to cut that if they want to get him, you know, to move on. Now, again, he's won a lot of games where he's took him back to a couple bowl games there. So he's found a way to get it done in the past, but the formula he's working right now and the players just aren't getting it done.
3: Well, and I think we can say safely, Jim, the move to the Big Ten has not been a good one for Rutgers by and large.
8: No, it hasn't. I mean, that's, you know, again, our former commissioner of the Big Ten kind of steered that and got the two East Coast teams, Maryland and Rutgers, in there. And, you know, not only has it been tough win-loss-wise, but financially, you know, they got a deficit there, and it's been hard on them, much like it has been for UCLA.
3: Well, today, Michigan pulled off a victory over Oklahoma. That is a surprise to many. I guess what wasn't a surprise, Jim, is we figured Michigan would play better than they did in their controversial win over Western Michigan last week.
8: Yeah, and they did. You know, they were able to move the ball, and I thought Underwood played, you know, a lot better at the quarterback position, throwing the football and running the football. You know, I thought, you know, he's a guy that can make some plays with his legs. He ended up making plays, ended up being their leading rusher at a 38-yarder for a touchdown in that game. Now, passing-wise, just 111 yards, but, you know, no turnovers, which is key for them. But give Michigan's defense a lot of credit. They shut down, you know, John Mateer and that Oklahoma passing offense. They weren't really couldn't get anything going, and, you know, they really shut them down in the rushing game. So it's a big win, and, you know, after all the controversy over Western Michigan game, they came back to get a convincing win over, you know, an SEC team in Oklahoma.
3: Yeah, it might be more of a question about Oklahoma than it was about
8: Michigan.
3: So the surprise of the day, if you want to consider it that, Oregon losing at Oklahoma State today. Now, when Oregon struggled to beat Boise State last week, a lot of us thought, well, it's a credit to Boise State, and they've given Oregon a lot of trouble over the course of the years. But this one against Oklahoma State and a first-year head coach, this is very surprising.
8: Well, you always thought, you know, when you think of Oregon being balanced, you know, passing the football and then running the football. You know, today they just rushed for 90 yards in that ball game. That's kind of way, well below their standard. They're usually, you know, up to 150 to 200-yard range. Dante Moore threw two touchdowns, no interceptions. So overall, he had a decent day. But give credit to Drew Messemaker and what he was able to do. Even though he threw a couple of interceptions in that game, he was able to make enough plays, throwing the football, and then with his feet had a rushing touchdown, 109 yards for the quarterback. So he's done some good things for them. I think one touchdown went 75 yards.
3: Wow.
8: So, I mean, that's pretty impressive, but I didn't see that coming. You know,
3: no.
8: And again, look at, you know, what Oregon did. They lost both their coordinators, became head coaches. They promoted from within. Some people think, oh, that's an easy way to do it, but is that the best way to do it? I think they're figuring that out right now in Eugene.
3: And you can probably put Oregon in the category of what the loser of tonight's game here between Ohio State and Texas will be. There will still be opportunities to take care of things.
8: Exactly. The season's not over by no means. You know, it's just the second game in. But, you know, they're behind the eight ball a little bit. They got to go out there and get some convincing wins and take care of business on their schedule. And certainly Ohio State plays them later in the year. So they know there's opportunities to get some marquee wins if they want to make the playoffs.
3: You know, some other games in the Big Ten that are coming up tonight. One that's going to be worth watching will be Western Illinois at Wisconsin. And I think we're all curious to see how the Badgers rebound after their loss to Notre Dame last weekend.
8: Well, Notre, you know, again, they played them well for the first half, and then the third quarter just got away from them. You know, Wisconsin wasn't really competitive in that ball game in the second half, but for 30 minutes, that was a very competitive ball game, and he thought, okay, you know, this is going to be one of those nice wins for Luke Fickell and his squad. So they got to find a way to get it done against Western Illinois, and a team that they should beat handily.
3: It should be. Right now, let's pause 10 seconds for station identification on the Ohio State Sports Network from Learfield.
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3: It's Ohio State playing at Texas tonight. Coming up, we'll hear comments from Longhorns coach Steve Sarkisian as our AEP Energy Buckeye pregame show continues on the Ohio State Sports Network from Learfield.
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3: Buckeye fans, for 94 years, Giant Eagle has brought you the freshest and the best because it matters. Giant Eagle is a proud sponsor of Ohio State Athletics. Buckeyes playing at Texas tonight. Going into today's game, Texas head coach Steve Sarkisian was asked quite a bit about the two quarterbacks who will be featured in this game. He points out how both Saban and Manning have grown since last year's matchup.
13: Pretty drastically different. You know, I just think you see the level of confidence that both guys are playing with. I think what you notice is the presence in the pocket. I think you notice their confidence to use their legs. You saw Julian do it last week. He tucked it and scored a touchdown. I just think the confidence both guys deliver the ball with accuracy. You can see the trust and timing. Pretty drastic difference, you know, of the two players now the second time around going up against one another. So should be pretty high-level quarterback play Saturday.
3: He also speaks on the obvious concerns that Ohio State receiver Jeremiah Smith presents.
13: It's the size, speed, catch radius. You know, he's a big physical guy who can cover a lot of ground in a short amount of time. It doesn't always look like it, but it almost feels like it. Like you can feel his presence on the field. This guy looks like Julio Jones. This guy looks like AJ Brown, like when it physically, and he can cover ground. And then because he's so strong, 50-50 catches are very difficult with him. And so, you know, you have to have a plan, but I think like anything, when you have a plan against somebody like him, you can't just throw all fastballs. You know, even as good of a fastball as you have, if that's all you got, sooner or later they're going to hit it. So we've got to be able to mix our pitches up and how we defend him and how we defend the scheme, because, you know, Arthur and Ryan, they believe in running the ball, and they've got a good runner and a good O-line. They've got other weapons, and so we've got to be diligent in having our ability to throw different pitches and then be sound in the back end to make sure that you know we're aware of where number four is, and he garners that. Like, there's not every game do you go into where you say, hey, we need to know where this guy is every snap. We better know where number four is on every snap.
3: Then Sarkisian as his staff have to deal with what he sees from this year's version of the Buckeye defense.
13: They're deep. They're talented. You know, Larry Johnson has been there a long, long time. He's a heck of a coach. And so I know they lost some of what was the veteran guys. They still have some. They're good, you know, and they're a penetrating group. They're active. They do a good job of you know, collapsing the pocket in the pass game, and they're stout in the run. So it's a heck of a challenge.
3: And certainly, Jim, what Steve Sarkisian has done here has been good, but people are looking for Texas to take that next step.
8: Yeah, I mean, he's in his sixth year, 49-20, so he's won a lot of football games and has won a lot of football games here at home. But I think it all points to Arch Manning and his ability. Now, this is truly a dual-purpose, you know, quarterback. He can pass. He's, you know, passed for, what, 39 career touchdowns here at Texas, but he's also run for 14. And, you know, he's got positive rushing numbers. There's not many quarterbacks that do. Most of them with the sack yardage negating from the rushing totals. They're you know, right around zero, but he's been positive. He's made big plays with his feet, and he's a guy that you're going to have to make sure that you spy on. You have a linebacker or a safety or somebody knowing, you know, if he's going to break out of the pocket. Now, when you have a dual threat quarterback that like that, and you get a chance to tackle him, you got to hit him. You know, you got to make sure that he's got, hey, like, I don't want to do this too much. But he's a guy that they'll willing to expose to make some big plays. And this type of game, a top five matchup, you got to be willing to go out there and make some plays with his feet. And he's capable of doing that. So that's something Ohio State's defense is going to have to be sharp on.
3: Let's check in with Tyler Danberg on the field. How about those crowded sidelines down there, Tyler?
14: Paul, the sidelines are absolutely packed. There's not a lot of room. Standing right next to Ohio State President Ravi Bellamkonda, former Texas head coach Mack Brown is here on the sideline, and he shared a great moment with Ohio State current head coach Ryan Day. Those two talked for about 5 to 10 minutes. Mack Brown had his arms around Coach Day. They had a really great conversation, and you could see the appreciation from Coach Day's face shining through.
3: Coming up next on our AEP Energy Buckeye pregame show, we'll hear from Coach Ryan Day on the Ohio State Sports Network, presented by the Ohio State Wexner Medical Center, the team physicians of Ohio State Athletics.
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3: Ohio State playing at Texas this evening. Time to talk with head coach Ryan Day. Now that you've got the first game in the books, how does that help just in general evaluating things?
22: It's just less unknown, I guess, from a lot of the new players, especially when you have this many. So I'm glad we played that game. We fleshed out a lot of things that came up. A lot of them with the young players, not all of it was young players, but some of that, so that, you know, for those guys that may find themselves in this game, there's a reference point for us, and then, you know, how they're going to respond in the game, because you don't really know until you get out there. I think we've felt like coming out of the game, there's a little bit more confidence to play more depth maybe than we have, which I think will be an important part of this one. So I think all that was good information, which, you know, was good to play that game before we head out of Texas.
3: Playing a lot of players helped go down that trail of developing depth.
22: Yeah, yep. Got to play them all, get them in there, figure out what you have. The truth is, when you play against, you know, a little bit lower competition, Ball State, you know, has a good team, but, you know, they're not in the Big Ten. You don't always know exactly what you're getting there, but you try to do the best you can as a coach to predict what that's going to look like when you play against a matchup team, and then we combine that with what we see in practice against ourselves, you know, in good competition, good on good work, and that's how we decide who plays.
3: Safe to say that what you get from game one can kind of help determine how you develop your practice.
22: Yeah. I mean, yeah, to an extent. I think we sort of knew how we were going to practice this week. And, you know, we want to make sure we're fresh in this one. That was important as well. Last year when we were playing Texas in week one, it was a little bit different than when we played Ball State because we knew that was going to, you know, we're going to need everything we had. It was going to go to the fourth quarter. This one, we were expecting some of our guys only play maybe 20 plays. So that played into how we practiced last week and then this week. So really, I think these 2 weeks have sort of been planned out for a while.
3: Okay, we'll have more when we continue on the Ohio State Sports Network from Learfield.
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3: Coach Day's commented by Kroger's. Ohio State plays at Texas this evening. If you would, just a general thought on how the offense operated, especially with the way the running game kind of got loose in the second half.
22: Overall, a lot of good. You know, I'm always going to point to the negatives. It's just how I'm wired. You know, we got off to a little bit of a slow start there, but then had a really good third down conversion coming out, and then got into a rhythm. You know, saw us convert on some really big explosive plays, hit some longer runs in the second half. Did a nice job in a 2-minute drill. I thought the timing was good overall. So, you know, there was a lot of good there. But, you know, like to see us, you know, hit some of those runs, you know, earlier in the game, which is going to be an important one here in this one.
3: What we saw last Saturday, was that another great example of Julian Sain being in sync, not just with Jeremiah, but with the other receivers as well?
22: Yeah, and Julian's an easy guy to get in sync with because the ball just comes out with so much timing and accuracy, and he just throws a catchable ball. You know, when you're looking at quarterbacks, one of the questions you have to ask yourself is, does he just play catch? You know, or is he, you know, like a carnival quarterback, like we say, like just throwing the ball into the tire, you know? Like, it's just a different deal. Julian plays catch, and I think you could feel that, the timing of the passing game, how we spaced it out, guys winning versus man-to-man. So that was good. It's good against no matter who you play. But the coverage is going to be tighter here. You know, the rush is going to be a lot faster, so we got to be on our game.
3: What was it like working with Arthur Smith on the sideline with getting the offense orchestrated?
22: Yeah, it was good. He's a pro, and enjoyed, you know, not only working with him and showing him how we do things here, but learning from things he's done in the past, you know, and having him share some of the experience he's had of putting game plans together, the different people that he's worked with, different seasons that he's had. I mean, you know, he just spent a whole year with Aaron Rodgers. You know, you can imagine the different stories he has about some of the things that, you know, Aaron, you know, liked and what it was like to be a pro. And I think the players look to him as he, you know, shows them, hey, this is what a pro looks like. This is how a pro acts. This is the preparation that they have. You know, I've been around some of the great ones. You know, he'll go through all different positions that he's been around. He's been fortunate. But a guy who loves the game, I think as he's around more, Buckeye fans are really going to appreciate who he is as a person. A lot of depth to him, cares about relationships, man's man, fun being around every day.
3: Okay, we'll have some final comments when we continue on the Ohio State
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3: Coach Day's comments presented by Kroger's. Ohio State plays at Texas tonight, playing so many guys, especially on defense. Is that vital just in a general sense, number one, and number two, getting ready for a matchup like tonight?
22: Yeah. We're going to have to. It's going to be hot, and it's going to be, you know, fast and furious early on. We're going to have to withstand some of those surges early in the game. So these guys got to get in play, and we got to roll them because we got to be playing our best. Every play matters in a game like this. We know that's how it works. But part of winning in the fourth quarter is being physical early on and wearing them down, and that has to happen with our depth.
3: When you think about a matchup like this, is this, and you said in your Tuesday press conference, but this is a reason why guys come to Ohio State to play in games like Texas?
22: Exactly. I mean, this is it. You know, and I think it's good for the new guys. We have 51 new guys to understand, like, you're here to win this game. You know, Matt Patricia, like, you're here to win this game. You know, Cortez Hankton, you came to Ohio State to win in these types of games. You know, obviously we know the rivalry game is number one. There's no question about that. Like, literally, that's, guys have NIL, you got NIL to win in that game. Well, this is one of those games because this is a monster game for our future. And make no mistake about it, this is going to have a big impact on the end of the year. So it's different than it was in the past, but it's still a major, major indication on what's going to happen late in the season. Not just whether you have an opportunity to make the playoffs, but also the seeding that goes on. So we saw that last year with the outcome of this game. So that's not lost on us. We know what's at stake here. The guys know what's at stake. And, man, fired up to get on the field with these guys.
3: Sounds good. Ryan, thanks as always. All the best.
22: All right, thanks.
3: That's Ohio State coach Ryan Day, and his comments were presented by Kroger. 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
11: 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Washington holds off Utah State 16-14. Mississippi State rolls at Minnesota. They win 38-13. Duke, a winner at Illinois, 31-27. It was Michigan State. No problem at home with Eastern Michigan. Sparty wins at 35-7. Maryland wins at UConn, 38-14. Just underway, Nebraska hosting Bowling Green. UCLA welcoming in San Diego State. Wisconsin hosting Western Illinois. Late games in the top 25. Notre Dame shuts out Rice 52-0. Alabama comes from behind to win big at Kentucky 45-17. BYU over Arizona 28-17. SMU big at home over UC Davis 56-10. Late games around the state of Ohio. Akron a winner over Robert Morris 45-10. Toledo rolls at home over Central Connecticut 63-10. Second quarter in Athens. Jacksonville State 14, Ohio 7. Just underway, Cincinnati playing host to Western Carolina. Ohio State and Texas were 27 minutes away from kickoff as we send it back to the voice of the Buckeyes, Paul Keels.
3: Thank you, Skip. For every Buckeye touchdown scored this season, the Heartland Bank Community Foundation makes a donation to the USO of Central and Southern Ohio, benefiting our active duty military personnel and their families. For more information or to support our troops, go to usocso.org and be the force behind the force. As well as the Ohio State offense prepares for tonight's test. Understandably, lots of focus on the two quarterbacks. Julian Sand of the Buckeyes notes the difference from last year to this.
12: Yeah, I think, you know, just having last year's experience definitely helps you as a quarterback, you know, in kind of every aspect of your game. But, you know, just go out there and try to execute to the best of my abilities and be the best teammate I can.
3: Sayan also offers his thoughts on the Texas defense that he'll be looking at across the line of scrimmage tonight.
12: Good defense, you know, very talented and a good front seven. They cover very well in the back end. And so it's going to be a good challenge for us. And, you know, obviously watch last week's tape and see what we can learn and see what they do.
3: And one of the people he'll be looking across the line at is a former teammate, Texas defensive lineman Hero Canoe.
13: This is a matchup I think everybody in the country is wishing for, you know, that it be a Texas fan, Ohio State fan, or just a normal college football fan. I think everybody's looking forward to this game. I think it's a playoff caliber type of game.
3: And certainly, Jim, what Ohio State's offense is going to have to deal with is crowd noise for the first time this year.
26: Yeah, and that's always going to be a key factor when you go on the road. And, you know, it's tough for the offense, especially tough for that offensive line, because usually receivers are just kind of looking at the ball from outside in. Your running backs are, you know, waiting until that ball snaps, they can see it. But it's really tough for your offensive tackles and your tight ends. You know, if you're a guard center, certainly it's not a big issue. So for those guys, they got to make sure that they're, you know, and Ohio State has mess with that silent count. But sometimes with that silent count, you know, we usually have our left guard Luke Montgomery tap the centers behind, and then shortly after the ball is snapped. Well, if we know that, the defense knows that. So you got to be careful with that, and you can't have that be a key for the defense to be able to jump the count and get in, get in the backfield and create pressure. So that's going to be an issue. Crowd noise, it always is on the road. But, you know, we got guys that have dealt with it before. It's not the first time. You know, Julian saying now this will be, what, his 16th start throughout his career. Had 14 last year, last week, and now. So he's an experienced type guy. He's been through it once, and now he's got to do it the second time around. In those games, 15 games in a row, though, he's thrown a touchdown. So he's been pretty productive throughout, you know, each and every game that he's played in. He's going to have to play his best football game. Last year, they didn't ask Julian Sain to do a whole lot. Very vanilla on offense, but it was enough to win. Just 203 yards of total offense. Now, last week, they had 671 yards, but we all know the Texas defense is much different than Ball State.
3: What's the noise and the buzz like down on the field level there, Tyler Danberg?
14: Paul, there's a lot of noise. There's a lot of anticipation. Ohio State, usually the first thing that they do, guys, or the last thing they do before they go into the locker room before pregame, is Mickey Marotti's strength and conditioning coach gets the entire team together. They form a big huddle. Usually they do that behind the goalpost or around the goalpost. They made it an effort here to go into the northwest corner, right in front of the opposing fans and next to the ABC on ESPN pregame truck, as an emphasis to try and make a statement. The students have been here for the last 2.5 hours. They're making a ruckus here.
3: Coming up next, we'll take a look at how Ohio State's defense will match up with the Texas offense as our AEP Energy Buckeye pregame show continues on the Ohio State Sports Network from Learfield.
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3: 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AEP Energy, the official electricity and natural gas sponsor of Ohio State Athletics. The Buckeyes in Austin to face the Texas Longhorns tonight. And again, tonight's matchup highlighted by the two starting quarterbacks of the game. Texas quarterback Arch Manning says this is the type of game for everyone who plays or enjoys college football.
28: This is why you come to a school like Texas to play in these big-time games. I'm excited it's at home against a really good team, a good defense. We're excited. I'm going to take it all in, but I'm going to live in the moment right now.
3: And then there is Ohio State defensive end Kenyatta Jackson, who provides his insight into what he sees from the Longhorns quarterback.
29: I think he looks more polished than the first game last season. I mean, his progression, he looks for his progression. So, I mean, he tried to find the deep ball at first, but, I mean, he goes through his progression like a veteran quarterback does. He can move around. He's real mobile. He's a good overall quarterback to me.
3: And Jackson was also asked this week about playing the Texas Longhorns for now what will be a third consecutive season.
29: To have a good football game, I guess. This is going to be the third time we played them in 3 years. So, I mean, they know what we got. We know what they have. But, I mean, it all comes down to, you know, execution, you know, playing team ball. That's it.
3: And what we saw last year, Jim, when Ohio State played Texas in Columbus, was what first-year defensive coordinator Matt Patricia did to kind of gum things up for the Texas offense. Interesting to see what he deals out tonight.
26: Yeah, he had the three down linemen. He had two linebackers outside, kind of a, what they call a penny look inside when you go against the defensive front. And then Arvell Reese, the one linebacker down the field. And Arvell was, you know, coming into A gap, B gap, kind of reading and reacting what Archer's going to do and then get some pressure late. And, you know, obviously he was very good in the running game too. So that's something similar that they had on film last year. Obviously, he's not going to do exactly the same thing because he's got different talent back there. But, you know, how's he going to use Christian Allegro? And Allegro's been a pretty good pass rusher throughout his career. Will he be a guy that'd be able to come on some of those blitzes? You know, Kenyatta Jackson was close the first week against Ball State. He's got to find a way to get home. And, again, if he goes out there and plays well against his big-time talent, that really raises his stock. And we saw that last year with Sonny Styles and Arvell Reese. You play well against these opponents, it raises your stock for the next level. But, you know, they got big offensive linemen. They got great running backs. They got great wide receivers. Obviously, adding Cam Coleman has been another piece because they felt like Ryan Wingo is getting double-teamed a little bit last year. Now it's going to be hard to do that. So you're going to have to see our defensive backs, especially Jermaine Matthews and Devin Sanchez and our cornerbacks, really have their best ball game tonight.
3: Tyler Danberg down on the field as more of the pregame stuff's going on. Is the noise ramped up considerably?
14: As Paul, they just announced the starting lineups for Texas, and the loudest the stadium has been all day for starting quarterback Arch Manning. To put it into perspective, we measured 106 decibels was the ovation for Arch Manning. Another thing to put into perspective, a jet engine, 120 decibels. They are starting to really get loud here.
3: Yes, they are. 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
26: Well, the key for Ohio State's offense is our offensive line. They got to go out and play well. We all know that they have enough skill around them, especially Jeremiah Smith, Bo Jackson, Jacoby Jackson. Both those guys played all three of those guys played really well last week. Got to give Julian Sain time. So our offensive line's got to be able to provide protection and then open up holes. Defensively, got to confuse and disrupt. They were able to do that last year against Texas, against the first-year starting quarterback. Now they got to take it to the next level. You got to think Matt Patricia and his defensive staff are ready for that challenge. And then finally, clean up special teams. We know we had a kickoff return. We had some mistakes out there by bringing the ball out. We had a penalty on a punt return. Got to be really good in all three phases of the game, offense, defense, and especially special teams.
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7: Horvath, deep second, he is up. Well, goes for Horvath. Horvath made back there, the pass, look out for this. It's a touchdown, Ohio!
8: The ball is set down, Janowitz boots it. It is good.
7: Janowitz makes it. Happening through there, and he makes it all the way. Look out for this. There he goes, half a long catch.
9: And it's Griffin coming up the middle, 35-20, 15-5, touchdown!
3: Right side, steps up and gets to the end zone. Troy Smith. Troy Smith.
6: You know, when you're used to somebody else leading, you know, there's no one else to look. You know, you have to be the guy who does
3: it. And he's going to take it all the way to the house, Jeremiah Smith, for an 87-yard touchdown.
6: It's going to take everybody on the roster to go win a championship.
3: Cut middle of the five and takes it into the end zone. Bo Jackson knows how to get to the end zone.
6: Elijah! And the plan to win, the number one thing is play great defense.
3: Hit, oh, incomplete. 16-yard line, and Jalen McClain just dropped Max Rodarte with viciousness.
6: It's an opportunity to learn and grow and see, you know, what it takes to win in the CFP.
3: The ninth national championship in Ohio State history. A team that got into the playoffs and they played angry and determined. And they give Ryan Day his first national championship.
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3: So Ohio State at Texas tonight. 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A reminder from Ohio's dairy farmers, 8 ounces of delicious chocolate milk has 8 grams of high-quality protein with the power to fuel everyone from elite athletes to weekend warriors. The Ohio State offense will be led by quarterback Julian Sayin. Bo Jackson will be the lead tailback. At receiver, Jeremiah Smith, Brandon Innes, and Devin McCune. Tight end, Nate Roberts. On the offensive line, Carson Hinsman at center. Austin Saraveld and Luke Montgomery at guards. Ian Moore and Phillip Daniels are the tackles. The Texas defense opposite them. On the line, Lance Jackson, Marad Watson, Hero Canoe, and Colin Simmons. Linebackers, Raheem Biles and Justin Cryer. In the secondary, Bo Masco, Jelani McDonald, Kobe Black, Cade Phillips and Grayson Littleton. The Texas offense will be led by quarterback Arch Manning. Hollywood Smothers will be their first tailback. Receivers Ryan Wingo, Emmett Mosley, and Cam Coleman. Spencer Shannon, the tight end. On the offensive line, Connor Robertson at center, Dylan Sikorsky and Brandon Baker, the guards, Melvin Ciani and Trevor Goosby at tackles. The Ohio State defensive line opposite them, Bo Atkinson, James Smith, John Walker, Kenyatta Jackson, linebackers Peyton Pierce and Christian Allegro in the secondary, Devin Sanchez, Jalen McLean, Earl Little, Jermaine Matthews, and Jay Timmons. It's Ohio State and Texas. Coin toss opening kick coming up next. 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
3: Top-ranked Ohio State and number 5 Texas meeting here at Darrell K. Royal Memorial Stadium in Austin, Texas. Before we do anything else, extra Buckeye leaves and maybe a few extra cold ones for Skip Mossick, D.R. Railsback, and Colin Behringer for the work they did getting us set up in this corner end zone booth. We would call it a broom closet, but that would be an insult to broom closets. Great work, guys, getting this thing all set up in less than desirable circumstances. But, Jim, this has been a game that everybody, much like last year's opener, have looked forward to so much.
26: Yeah, they had it circled on the schedule. You know, right when the season started, you heard Coach Day and the staff talk about, we've been talking about this for 8 months. So, basically, once the season's over, they turned their attention to Texas. They knew that was going to be in week two. You know, what's going to make or break the season. And again, you can still overcome this win or lose, but it does set things up. Last year, Ohio State got the win, and they were the number one team in the country, throughout the regular season. So we know how this win, this game, kind of can set up your season. And certainly Texas, you know, they can look at it the same way, although they did lose to Florida, too, last year. Some people forget about that.
3: That was the kill.
26: That was the kill. They lost to Ohio State. If they would have been 10-2, they would have made the playoffs. 9-3, they didn't get in. Now, people are talking with the strength of schedule at Ohio State that, you know, maybe a 9-3 Ohio State still would be able to make the playoffs. But let's not talk about that. Let's talk about trying to find a way to get a W today. And, you know, Ohio State's been able to do that. They were, you know, you think about the last two games, it came down to, you know, goal line stands. And, you know, obviously we were able to make those plays at home last year, and then obviously in the playoffs with Jack Sawyer coming up with a big play in Ohio State defense. So that's what it's going to come down to. It should be an exciting game. I know people were excited about this all year long. Now we're just minutes away from getting a chance to get this thing started.
3: Ohio State leads the series 3-2. They've won the only other game that was played here in Austin. That was in 2006. Hard to believe it was that long ago.
26: Well, hard to believe we were there.
3: Yeah,
26: really. That was a long, long time ago. And And, you know, one of my daughters texted me, Dad, when's the last time we played? And I go, well, 20 years ago. And then she goes, oh, man, I was like a freshman in high school. So, yeah, that's how long ago it was. So it's been a while. But, no, this is a great atmosphere. You know, Texas football, Ohio State football, they play for national championships. They play to win the conference each and every year. So it was just good to see all the people. And they have all these Texas people have treated us nice since we've been here.
3: You know, it's hard to believe that they hadn't played since until 2005.
26: Yeah, that was. It was kind of, you know, all the history between these two programs. And, of course, you know, they were in the Southwest Conference and then in the SEC. There just wasn't that opportunity. Our bowl alignment, you know, we were Ohio State, was matched up the Big Ten with at that time, the Pac-10. And, you know, so we just never got that opportunity to play Texas all these years. And, you know, the last... You know, since 2005, we've gotten several opportunities, and then really three times, you know, in the last couple years. So it's been exciting to have these guys on our schedule and understand what it's all about and to see this great program and this great tradition they have, much like Ohio State.
3: Yeah, two of the top traditions in college football meeting here this evening. Last year, there was a lot of squawking and moaning and groaning about it being a 12 noon game, a night game here, and a night game certainly helping the climate.
26: Yeah.
3: It's been triple digits all day. It was a little cloudy. The sun has come back out. It's going to be very, very warm down at Field 11. That's going to affect the stability and the duration of some of these players.
26: And again, because it is, you know, the time it is now, there's shade on both sidelines. You know, when we got here, the sun was shining on the Ohio State sideline.

0: I thought there was an indication they were going to wear all white cleats. Somebody had reported that earlier in the week, and not all of them are, but a number of them are. But Ohio State has come out onto the field in this place that seats a little more than 100,000. Is it full vigor this evening waiting the start of this game?
1: Yeah, it's going to be full capacity. And you know, and that's what's great about college football, to see these type of environments. And, you know, whether it's home or on the road, a lot of interest in this. And credit to Ohio State fans. You see a lot of scarlet mixed with the burnt orange throughout the crowd. So they've made the effort to come here. It's not easy to get to Austin.
0: Not cheap either.
1: Not cheap either. They've made an investment to come here and watch Ohio State. So they're all in for a good next 3.5 hours of football.
0: Much like we've seen the Texas fans travel to Columbus as they did last year and as they did in 2005. Well, the team captains are in position and making their slow movement out toward the middle of the field with a Longhorn logo for the coin toss, which is where we will check in with Tyler Danberg.
2: Meeting at midfield where it was reportedly 150 degrees on the turf at one point. Ohio State's captains, Julian Sand, Peyton Pierce, Jeremiah Smith, Brandon Innes. For Texas, Ryan Wingo, Kellen Simmons, Connor Robertson, and Columbus native Raheem Biles. Cole Knippel, our referee, has the coin toss. Let's listen in.
3: This is a great opportunity for two historic programs to work, and we're looking forward to this matchup. My name is Cole Knippel, your referee. This is Ed Feast for the
4: umpire.
3: Ohio State, you're the visitors. You'll call the toss. We have an honorary coin to honor the first responders of 9/11. So this is heads, the badge from the Austin Police Department. Red, white, blue is tails. Heads, tails. Ohio State, what is your call?
5: Tails.
3: Tails is the call.
4: The expectation.
3: It is a tail, Ohio State. The toss. You're
2: going to
3: defer.
2: Ohio State won the toss, electing to defer.
0: All right. 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It is 95 degrees. 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We would anticipate that Ryan Niblett will be returning kicks. He was an All-American kick returner for Texas last year, a senior from Houston who has played both some offense and some defense. And last week it was a good debut for Ohio State place kicker Marcello Diametti. The transfer from Notre Dame had 9 touchbacks in kickoff duty against Ball State.
1: Yeah, last week Niblett just had 1 return for 9 yards, so because Texas State didn't score too much, he had not too many opportunities for kickoff returns.
0: No, they did not. The Texas State Bobcats were the opponent, and the Texas Longhorns took care of them in that game rather easily, while Ohio State did the same to the Ball State Cardinals. It was 59-7, Longhorns over the Bobcats. The Buckeyes 56-3 over the Ball State Cardinals. Well, it will be Ohio State kicking off left to right. Our directions are a little skewed because of the way we're looking at it.
1: Got to get the smoke to clear.
0: A lot of fog.
1: Yeah.
0: A lot of haze. It's like the old Jimi Hendrix song, Purple Haze is in my brain. Ryan Niblett is at the goal line to await the kick. Diametti puts it in the air for Ohio State. Niblett creeps up and fields the kick at the 6. Moves on a right angle. He's tripped up but keeps moving forward, coming left side, and he is knocked down just past the 20-yard line. So that's where the Texas offense and quarterback Arch Manning take over. He was 20 for 27 last week, 305 yards, 4 touchdowns, and 1 interception. So Texas going to have the ball first and 10 at their own 22-yard line. Hollywood Smothers, his real first name is Dalen, is a transfer from North Carolina State and Oklahoma. He will be the opening tailback for the Longhorns, who open with 2 wide receivers. The second tailback, Raylik Brown, is in a slot left along with one of their other receivers, and it is Coleman, the transfer. Single flanker, 2 flankers out to the right. Arch Manning in a shotgun to await the snap. Gets it. Takes a handoff. Screens it right side. Raylik Brown, and he's going to be knocked down at the 19. Football's fumbled, and the Buckeyes look like they have come.

0: up with it. Relique Brown spit the bed, and Ohio State comes up with a football, and coming out of the pile with a football is Timmons for Ohio State. Jay Timmons appeared to be the one that got his hands on the pick scan, and the Buckeyes will get their first possession inside the Giant Eagle red zone.
1: Yeah, take advantage of that turnover. We talked about that early in the ball game. You got to have some turnovers. You got to make some plays, and Ohio State did it the first play of the game. They rallied to the ball. They tried to get a little screen outside. Ohio State had plenty of defenders there. He got a big hit. The ball was on the ground.
2: The field was a catch, but a fumble recovered by the defense. That play is under further review.
0: It was forcing the fumble for Ohio State was safety Jalen McClain, who squirted the ball loose out of Relique Brown's hands. So freshman Jay Timmons, who has been talked about so much during the course of summer camp out of Gibsonia, Pennsylvania, comes up with the fumble recovery that is being reviewed. And this is a Big Ten officiating crew who is working this game and this official review brought to you by AAA. Become a AAA Buckeye MVP member today at AAA.com/Buckeyes.
1: Well, to me, watching the replay, it looked like a catch, and the ball did come out, and Jay Timmons recovered it. So I got a hard time thinking this is going to get overturned.
0: Exactly. So what a big break and a big start for the Ohio State Buckeyes, who got one turnover last week against Ball State, thanks to an interception that they were able to come up with. That interception was from T.J. Alford, but Jalen Brown forces the fumble that Jay Timmons recovers. Each first down Ohio State picks up tonight, brought to you by Kroger. Remember, Kroger Pickup, the easy way to get what you want right when you need it. 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And you know, the crazy thing, Jim, this Texas team has been known so much for forcing turnovers. They had forced turnovers in 24 consecutive home games, but they spit the bit on their first play from scrimmage.
1: How about the true freshman, Jay Timmons, right there on the spot? Man, again.
2: After review, the runner's knee was still off the ground when the ball became loose. The ruling on the field is upheld. First and 10, Ohio State.
0: At the 17 of Texas is where the Buckeyes offense, thanks to Julian Sayin, will take over. Last week, Sayin, 21 for 25, 320 yards, three touchdowns, and he ran for his first collegiate touchdown.
1: Well, that was an exciting 11 seconds so far this ball game.
0: Yes, it was. So Texas defense is deployed. Ohio State's offense breaks the huddle. McCune and Smith will come wide to the right. Two tight ends on the right side of the line. Bo Jackson in the backfield. The tight ends flip to the left. Now there's one on each side for Sayin, who's in the shotgun. First and 10, Ohio State of the Texas 17. Hand off Bo Jackson, and he'll swing it wide to the right. Jackson gets to the 20-yard line, pushed backwards, moves forwards 15 to the 10, and he is knocked out of bounds to the 10 by Jelani McDonald, the Texas safety.
1: Yeah, Bo Jackson, what a run there. He started inside, going towards the right guard there, and then kept bouncing it, bounced it to the outside there, gave a little stutter move, bounced it again, and then got up the sideline for a gain of 8.
0: To make it second down, I think they're going to give him all 9, Jim, to make it second and 1 at the 9. Jackson, a sophomore from Cleveland, 9 carries, 87 yards, and a touchdown last week. Second and 1, Ohio State of the Texas 9, thanks to a turnover. Julian Sayin will work under center Carson Hinsman. Sayin's going to hand it off Jackson, going straight ahead, and Jackson spins off one tackler and goes down at the 4. Putting him down on the 4-yard line was former Buckeye lineman Hero Canoe.
1: First and goal for Ohio State after 2 plays in this ballgame. You couldn't picture a better start for Ohio State.
0: Extra tight ends coming in, Hunter Welsing and Christian Bennett for Ohio State, who, as you said, Jim, now look at first and goal at the Texas 4. Jay Timmons, a fumble recovery forced by Jalen McClain, have given Ohio State this dream position. First and goal at the Texas 4. Jackson a tailback, Smith wide right, McCune wide left. Tight ends each side of the line, Sayin under center. Sayin barks out the call, pitches Jackson, running left side, Bo Jackson, he's in trouble, Spence has got him, and Spence will knock him down right around the 14-yard line. Brad Spence, Texas linebacker, so it's a loss on the play for Ohio State.
1: Yeah, big loss there. He tried to bounce it again outside, and Texas defense was there to set up and make that play. Excellent job there by the defense to get in position there to get that tackle for loss.
0: Spence had a tackle in Columbus last year. It'll be second and goal now for Ohio State. That's not right. Yeah, it is. Second and goal at the 13 of Texas. Jeremiah Smith will come wide to the left. Devin McCune wide right. Bo Jackson remains the tailback. He's to the left of quarterback Julian Sayin. Goal to go at the 13 of Texas. Snap to Sayin. Fakes the hand, throws left side where it's caught by tight end, and knocked down is Mason Williams at around the 9-yard line, making the catch, forcing him out of bounds for Texas. Moving over that way was Raheem Biles, linebacker and Columbus native.
1: Yeah, Mason Williams started on the right side of the formation, came in motion, came across it, and then got out in the flat area. Julian Sayin threw in the ball. decent job getting some positive yards after that. Been a big third down here for the Buckeye offense.
0: And goal to go at the 7 of Texas with 12:27 and counting. Scoreless first quarter. Buckeyes huddled up. They break the huddle as Brandon Innes, Jeremiah Smith, and Nate Roberts will come wide to the right. Going wide to the left, Evan McCune. Jackson to the backfield to the left of Julian Sand. Third and goal, Buckeyes at the Texas 8. Julian Sand gets the snap. Drops back to throw. Pressure coming. Tosses in the end zone where a catch is not made. Smith tried Jeremiah Smith for a one-handed catch, but he was aggressively covered by defensive back Grayson Littleton. It'll be fourth down, and the Buckeyes will have a field goal try.
1: Yeah, the ball's a little bit high. Jeremiah Smith got one hand on it, but then there was Grayson Littleton, the safety, the star player for the Texas defense, was there to knock it away. So Ohio State won't get a touchdown. Let's see if they can get a field goal here to add three or to get three on the scoreboard.
0: A 27-yard try for Connor Hawkins, who's from about 20 miles up the road in Liberty, Texas. This will be his first field goal try for the Buckeyes. McGuire puts it down to the 17. The kick for Hawkins is up, and that kick for Hawkins is good, and Ohio State takes advantage of the turnover, and they get on the board to take a 3-0 lead. Buckeye football brought to you in part by Encova Insurance. 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Ohio State ahead of Texas. 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
0: Connor Hawkins with a 26-yard field goal thanks to a turnover, and it's given Ohio State a 3-0 lead here at Texas. 12:04 to play first quarter. 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
0: Jalen McClain forces the fumble, recovered by Jay Timmons, and Connor Hawkins boots a 26-yard field goal, Jim, to get Ohio State on the board with a 3-0 lead.
1: The Ohio State scoring drive powered by Honda, celebrating over 40 years of manufacturing right here in Ohio. 8 plays, 9 yards, 2:45, ticked off the clock. So the Buckeyes take advantage of the turnover and get a field goal.
0: There was a little up and down, back and forth, as far as once Ohio State got the ball in their hands. They went forward and backwards.
1: Yeah, they did. They had some positive yards, got that first down, and then lost some yards and went backwards. Mason Williams got his second catch of the season, the first catch of the ball game, and he got some positive yards there, but they went to Jeremiah Smith on third down and couldn't get it in there.
0: Marcello Diometti will kick it off for Ohio State. Ryan Niblett back deep for Texas. Diometti's kick is in the air, and it will land in the end zone for a touchback. So the Texas offense, who had 516 yards last week against Texas State and yielded only one sack, well, they'll get their second try. And now they had Relik Brown, who fumbled the ball, one of their tailbacks, catch that screen pass. He was lined up in a left side slot, went to the right, got the screen, and got blown up.
1: Yeah, he has one catch for minus 4 yards. He did get blown up, and Ohio State was able to recover that fumble. You wonder if Diometti, you know, in that first kickoff, he kind of kicked that shy. That last one was about 10 yards deep.
0: It sure
1: was. You wonder if they wanted him to get a return.
0: Well, Arch Manning out of New Orleans. You've heard of his